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0: 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I am your host, Ray O'Donnell, here with my sister from another mister, Faith Harris. Say hi, Faith.
1: Hi, Faith.
0: Hi. 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We're bringing you real stories, real people. Since it's Tuesday, everybody knows what that means. It's Throat Punch Tuesday, but only metaphorically. 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Today, Faith.
1: Yes.
0: We have some honorary people. So we have our core people. So I'm pretty pumped about this show.
1: I'm extremely pumped about this show.
0: Yeah.
1: Me? I know we were trying to make this our first show, but I don't think people could have handled this as our first show.
0: Definitely not. And I think we had some more important, if you will, in the hierarchy of what we're trying to do, things to talk about. And I think, you know, just piggybacking off of our last show last week, I just want to remind everybody that if you are experiencing anything, sad, depressed, messed up,
1: just need help.
0: You've got a core group of people there that are going to help you. You're not alone. So make sure you take advantage of your anchors and make sure you're taking advantage of taking care of yourself. So with that being said, I would love to introduce our people. And our people are Cassie.
2: Hi.
0: From Walking with Honor. And Christy from Veterans Resource Alliance.
3: Hi.
0: Hi, guys. Thank you for joining us.
1: Yeah, thank you. It's not like we don't get enough of you guys every day.
0: Every day.
3: We'll try not to get you kicked off.
0: Hey, okay, good.
1: We'd appreciate that. We'd appreciate it.
0: Yeah, I worked on that our first show and, you know.
1: We're still here.
0: We're still here, you know, thankfully. So coming off of a really heavy sort of topic that people feel is heavy, and it is heavy, but it's really important to talk about. We wanted to lighten it up a little bit now that everybody has unpacked and decompressed and had the opportunity to reflect. We wanted to bring it back to Vet Fest today.
1: Absolutely.
0: Right? So Vet Fest.
1: Yeah, let's talk about it.
0: Let's talk about it. What did you guys think of Vet Fest?
1: Not all at once.
3: I think for our second year, we had huge growth. Lots of great feedback from people. But going back to what you said, now that we've had a chance to unpack, we were supposed to unpack. I did not get that memo because everything's still packed up.
1: Right?
0: Yeah. Yeah. Cassie, what did you think? I mean, this was the first time that, you know, your organization being our new nonprofit spotlight, we consider you our sister nonprofit. We do a lot to support each other. What did you think about Vet Fest? What was your experience coming from the outside, not having experienced it last year?
2: Coming from the outside, it was a lot.
0: Okay.
2: But it all in the right way.
0: Okay. A lot in what way? Can you elaborate on that? A lot.
2: Seeing so many veterans and the community you guys have, as an outsider, you don't know about this community that we're building as a nonprofit, but what you guys have

0: watched them all work together as a community to kind of piggyback on those things and keep each other kind of, we got you. And there was never that fear of, we can't, we won't. It was like, oh, how can we help? And I love that.
1: I think one of the things that everybody sees, because it's you know, public, and it's great to talk about, and a lot of the MCs have talked about it in their experiences, and some of the organizations sharing veterans count. You know, we always talk about Courtney. She's amazing. Great experiences. But we actually encountered an experience behind the scenes. And, you know, again, Jason from New England Battalion was fully involved with this. But there were things going on in front of the scenes that were positive, but there were sort of a little bit of breakdown in veterans and spouses needing a little bit of crisis intervention, if you will.
0: Absolutely.
1: That happened. And immediately when that happened, you know, we were surrounded by our community. We were able to grab all the right people to support these individuals. So for me, that comes full circle, because we're not just talking about all of the wonderful positive things that come out for veterans, whether you're in an organization or not. We're talking about the partners, the spouses, all of those other supports for veterans that experience things that we don't talk about as veterans. So being able to help somebody like that in the middle of where our support community would be was absolutely incredible. To know that they were okay, to know that they had support, was everything. And that is everything Veterans Resource Alliance and everything VetFest. So that's always what we want to happen.
0: Absolutely.
1: That
0: yeah.
1: support. Yeah.
0: And I'm curious, Cassie, like, how did you feel as the civilian in this group, like seeing all of this?
2: It was amazing. There definitely is a ton of support out there, but seeing all the nonprofits coming together, and if they couldn't help you guys, there was somebody that knew somebody and always working together, always checking in, people stopping me and saying, you know, this event is great and I didn't know I had these resources, and the support as a non-veteran for a partner, a best friend, that type of environment.
1: Absolutely. I think one of my favorite things about VetFest, and I'd love to get you guys' opinion on this, because you're in this nonprofit world and we've been to a lot of table events together to get the word out about what each of us do. But one of my favorite things about this event are the MCs. I always come back to the MCs, and we talked about the MCs on our first show. I think the MCs get a bad rap. I think what people don't understand as veterans is we always seek community, that sisterhood, that brotherhood, and the MCs do that. So oftentimes you don't see them at higher level events. You don't see them at certain fundraising events for certain organizations. And what I love the most is that this brings the MCs and welcomes them with open arms, because those are my brothers. Those are our brothers. Those are our sisters, riding clubs, MCs, because I know, and Christy, you can attest to this, when we send out a call to arms, which is the most extreme circumstance in need for a veteran, the first people that step up are the MCs. And I don't think they get enough credit, because people look at them and say, well, they're just an MC. I think about the Combat Warriors, for example, always the first to say, we're here. What do they need? You know, what can we do? NAMM Knights the same way. Irreverent Warriors. Like, I could go on and on. Patriot Riders. Like, you can just start spewing off of them out there. And they're absolutely incredible. And I think what people forget is those are our brothers and sisters. Yeah. Just because they're in an MC doesn't mean anything. And I love that VetFest brings to light and welcomes everybody from every walk of life, every veteran status, together, because it's not about the individual. It's about what the veteran needs.

0: And there's so many things that MCs can offer.
1: It's really like coming home for veterans. Yep. You are now in an old home day, whether you've met your fellow vets or not there. You have that instant bond with them, and it's like coming home.
0: Yep.
1: You instantly feel that when you're walking in and you can talk to these people and they understand your experiences and they've been there. They've walked in those boots, literally.
0: Absolutely. Yep, absolutely. I think one of the best things this year for us was the addition of WMUR coming and broadcasting VetFest, because I think it's important to get that message on our organizations and, you know, what VetFest does for veterans out there. And we can only do that, you know, in so much, so many flyers, so many save the dates, so many Facebook posts. So this actually broadcasted it out there. And if you actually read the comments, most of the people are like, I had no idea this was happening. So when I say this is a movement for us, and I say us because it's all of us, everybody that attended VetFest, because these are all the people that we're reaching out to when a veteran is in need. And at this point, we're at 120 veterans. We just had 4 intakes in one day that the board took. So the need is out there. The movement is growing. Change is on the horizon, and we can't do it unless everybody is working together to make sure that happens. So what's the most prolific moment of VetFest for you, Faith?
2: I think it was, for me, dealing with the children. I know that sounds kind of crazy, because if anybody knows me, I'm not like this sensitive person. But for me, it was bringing the kids in. It was showing the parents like that might have been stressed that day, or just walking by our booth and making them feel as important as the veterans walking through the gates, that, you know, they felt like they had a place, having the kids feel like they had a place, having them feel as welcomed in these events. When sometimes, like we've talked about it, where maybe mom or dad just needed a break for a second, or, you know, maybe there was a veteran that was struggling a little bit and needed a little time out, and we can pull the kids in with it, whether it's our duck pond or just talking to Nia. The kids love patting her and hanging out with her. And so for me, watching the kids smile and seeing the parents just look at us and like, Mao, thank you. Like, that for me was the most prolific experience, because we not only helped them, but we also embraced the children as well.
0: Sure. Can we go around, Christy?
1: I think definitely the kids. I mean, I'm a little biased, so my daughter had her cows there. And
2: who were awesome.
3: Best idea ever.
1: Watching not only the kids, but also veterans go crazy as my daughter's walking this, you know, 2,000 pound beef cow around. And I mean, Ginger identifies as a dog. She thinks she's a dog. So, you know, walking her around the fairgrounds and watching everybody go nuts and go up and hug and pet the cow, it's just that look of just pure excitement, no matter what their age is. I mean, we even had our 100-year-old veteran come in, our World War II veteran was there. We drove him around in the golf cart, and, well, because I was in charge of the golf cart, I drove him right into the barn to see the animals. I didn't hit that many people that day, so, but it didn't matter if they were 2 or if they were 100. They were all excited to see different parts of the day.
0: Absolutely. Cassie, what about you?
3: To piggyback on what you were saying, my favorite is a motorcycle club. I don't know if he was the president, but he was one of the higher ups. He saw the cow and was like, whoa, I want to pet it. I'm like, that. We all have our kid moments. Yeah. And yeah, it's just getting the word out there and hopefully making it bigger and better for next year.
0: Absolutely. Yeah,
2: absolutely.
0: That's the goal. I think for me, it's being able to this year, unlike last year, but this year being able to walk through and actually interact with all of our resource partners, or I try to as best I can. One of our biggest supporters from day one has always been Game Day Men's Health. And I saw them last year and I got to introduce myself, but that was it. This year I get to talk to them. So actually being able to take the time to say, hi, you know, I'm Ray. Thank you for being here. And putting a face to the name from the people I interact with regularly and who they interact with regularly was amazing. You know, the other thing that, and this is sort of a little bit controversial, I think, but it doesn't come from the place I think some people take it, is really my philosophy and our board's philosophy is that, and I've posted this several times, is that if you're willing to step up and help a veteran, you always have room at our table. We will always welcome you, no matter who you are, because the more we speak, the more we talk, the more we collaborate, the more our veterans, the more it benefits our veterans. We had several politicians come this year. They came last year as well, coming on the platform of just trying to get to know our resource partners. That was a little controversial this year. I got a lot of messages saying, you know, so-and-so did this and so-and-so did that, and you should know their record. And my response to them is that I don't care who you are, what you do, it doesn't matter. That's what siloed us this far. That's why we're in the position we're in right now. If you're willing to step up and come to the table, then, you know, you're welcome. As long as you're not doing it on the platform of campaigning, and we don't allow that. So I'm really proud that the people that need to hear what's going on in our community were able to come and talk to people. And believe me, I was there. A lot of those conversations were not easy. And they handled it like pros. They took the information, like, and some of them were good. But, you know, for me, the more attention we can put on what our veterans need, the bigger benefit we're going to get. As long as it comes from a specific place.
1: Oh, I agree. I mean, if you love or hate the politician and their record, how can you possibly change their minds if you're not willing to engage and talk with them? Mm-hmm. Let them talk to their constituents. Let them hear the hard stories. And I did walk around with a politician myself, and some veterans recognized him immediately and came up and had their tough stories, and they had some hard questions for him. But how can you possibly change anything if you're not willing to engage? So I agree. I think it's important to have everybody coming to the table.
0: Sure.
1: It's mm-hmm. going to take everyone to make the change for veterans.
0: I agree.
2: Yeah. Real quick, you are listening to the Bravo Sierra Hour with Ray O'Donnell and Faith Harris with our special guests, Cassie and Christy. Just want to let everyone know.
0: Yay. We have to remind people because we just get talking.
2: Yeah, we get talking.
1: Oh, I thought she was reminding me who I was. I mean, who am I? Yeah. Fair enough.
2: Right.
0: Fair enough. What would you change, guys? Like, honestly, like, I'm sure you've gotten feedback. Like, what would you change?
1: The weather was hot.
2: Oh my God, the weather was ridiculous.
1: The weather was insane. We have a very strongly worded email to whoever in charge of the, that is not what we ordered for weather. I think we were in a new location to us, and it had some huge pluses, had a couple of minuses. If we could change some of that, ideally, you know, some of the traffic patterns were a little tough. I think that would be ideal. Mm-hmm. We've gotten some suggestions, and we're always open to suggestions on other places, other venues that we might try. But I've gotten a lot of great feedback on the venue that we were at.
0: Yeah. Cassie, what about you?
3: A lot of people just saying getting the word out there, but also it not being long enough.
0: Yeah.
3: That was probably the biggest one that I've heard is, usually on Saturdays, people are slow getting up in the morning. And then by noontime, they're like, all right, let's go do things. And then they're like, well, it's only there for two more hours.
0: No, that's good. That's good feedback. I've also heard, let's have it 2 days. Mm-hmm. Let's have it Saturday, Sunday. you know, just because the reality is most of our nonprofits and businesses work on Friday, ourselves included. Mm-hmm. So being able to leave work and fly down and unpack what you can to fly back the next day, like it's a lot. So, you know, that's definitely something we're thinking about. What about you, Faith?
2: I think it's the same thing. I heard that they'd like to see 2 days and they'd like to see it longer if it couldn't be 2 days. And I did hear that a lot of people love the Deerfield Fairgrounds. And then I also heard other people like, could there be something like more central? And I get that, you know, people don't want to travel as much. But as far as the Deerfield Fairgrounds, I felt, you know, you all know I live out in the boonies and I was fine with it, but I can understand, you know, people wanting it to be more central or so other people, other areas can get there. But I think those were my two big ones that I always heard was, can it be longer or could it be 2 days?
0: Sure. Yeah. Yep. I've heard that too.
2: Yep.
0: So we'll look for your feedback. If you're listening, we welcome any feedback. You can email us at info@vranh.org. Or go on our website at vrahelps.org and just let us know what you're thinking. You know, we wish we could be everywhere. You know, my heart and our goal is always to make this a movement to drive change and hope that this goes nationally. Mm-hmm. You know, you can only change the world one moment at a time. But to me, we're at a reckoning point. Our institutions are at a reckoning point and change is on the horizon for the positive. And that just showed in VetFest.
2: Absolutely.
0: It shows in the amount of organizations that we partner with that reach out with veterans that need help and all of that partnership that's helping veterans. So that's always been the goal, is to just come together. We always say all the time, and I say this about our event that we're hoping to have in October, our blow up costume kickball. Stay tuned.
2: I know big things are coming with that.
0: Yeah. Yeah.
2: I'm excited for that.
0: Yeah. We're going to Delta Dental to tour that on Friday. So stay tuned, people. Yep. I'm not playing here. But we always say this, and it's always the first thing you hear. Like when you get out of the military, you lose your community and you lose your sense of purpose and you lose your support. And I think something like VetFest just reminds everybody, although we're kind of siloed in our table events and trying to get our message out there to veterans, but in the masses, but you know, you can't do it unless you're doing it for the right reasons, and you can't do it without your community, and we're all right there with each other. So all the things that we say we're missing, we're standing next to at every single event.
2: Right.
0: You know, so becoming unsiloed, coming out of that tent, coming out of that pop-up and talking to people is how you drive that change. It's how you form a community, because the people that you miss and the people that you're looking for are right in front of you.
2: Absolutely.
0: They're at the pop-up next to you. They're down the road. All you have to do is start that communication.
2: Yeah. I mean, I think that's a big thing. It's like, for instance, you and I are at a luncheon tomorrow in Hampton.
0: Yes.
2: If you guys, anyone listening that wants to go, Cassie, can you tell the address for that luncheon, please? But while she's looking that up, we're also going to be at Bark in the Park. Walking with Honor is going to be at Bark in the Park on Saturday in Concord. If you want to just feel like you want to talk to somebody, or you just want to like, hey, I'd like to, you know, just say hi, come out and say hi. We will never, ever not talk to you. We will always reach out to you. And, you know, Ray and I are always good about, hey, listen, if you want to talk, we can make the time for you. I know these other two ladies in studio tonight are the same way. Just reach out. You have a community, you have people that'll stand beside you. And we're trying to make that a everyday occurrence and not just an event occurrence.
3: Yep. Yep. So tomorrow it is Hobbs House Community Center. It's 200 High Street in Hampton. Starts at noontime.
2: Yep. And we'll be there, and we're going to be able to hang out with some great veterans tomorrow, and just it's, again, it's just a relaxed environment. Just hang out. You guys, it's a good little lunch. You get some good lunch. Dave told me, he's like, hey, that's how he bribed me. He was like, hey, Faith, you got a good lunch coming. And I was like, hey, I can eat. So I'll be there.
0: Awesome.
1: Good eats always gets a better.
2: Right? That's exactly it. You can bribe me with food. I'm good. Yeah. Like, all right, cool. I'll be there.
0: Yeah, absolutely.
2: Yep.
0: Now, as long as it's not a pound cake or a chili mac.
2: Yeah.
0: Yeah.
1: Or the crackers. Crackers.
2: I mean, as long as you got that Tabasco, you can make anything work, right. Really.
1: Just don't try to eat the crackers under 2 minutes.
2: No. That's a choking hazard.
0: Yeah. No. Unless it's a dare.
2: Yeah. I mean, if it's a dare, you got to throw down.
1: Yeah.
0: But yeah.
2: You got to throw down.
0: You can't walk away from that. Yeah. No, so just a little history on who's sitting here tonight.
2: Yeah.
0: So I'm your host, Ray O'Donnell. Our other host is Faith Harris. We've got Christy DeWitt, and we've got Cassie McVeigh, both from Veteran Resource Alliance and Walking with Honor on WSMN. If you are an organization listening, and I've put this out on social media, I actually printed out flyers for this too, because this is how important it is. If you have an event coming up, it gets lost in social media. So I understand that we use social media for everything, right?
2: Right. Mm-hmm.
0: But it gets lost. I know I look at my feed on VRA and I see an event and I was like, oh man, that was 2 days ago. Mm-hmm. I could have gone. I would have gone.
2: Mm-hmm.
0: So again, if you have an event coming up, you have a ride coming up, you have a fundraiser coming up, you just want us to come and hang out because we're always looking for friends. I mean, we only have four.
1: And even then, I had to tie a pork chop around my neck.
0: Let us know. Send us the information. Both organizations, Walking with Honor and us, we will put it on our Facebook page and promote you. We will also put it on our calendar, so it will be right there on our website. So, you know, anytime anybody has anything coming up, it doesn't mean, you know, we're getting towards the end of the season now, so the schedule is getting pretty tight. But you got something coming up, let us know. We would be happy to share, and we would be happy to support if we could.
2: Absolutely.
0: Yeah, I think that's important.
2: And like you said, we're always looking for friends. So yeah, we'll show up just for fun. But if there's food, we'll definitely show up.
0: Yeah. And shenanigans. Yeah. We're good at shenanigans.
2: We are good at shenanigans. Yeah,
3: very good at that.
1: You might kick us out, but we will be.
0: We've not been kicked out yet.
1: Yet.
3: Don't jinx us.
0: I'm just saying.
1: That's the operative word.
0: Knock on wood.
2: Yep.
0: Knock on wood. So speaking of shenanigans and talking about behind the scenes and running around, so all the, like, I'm pulling the curtain back on Oz. That's like one of my favorite things. I've said that probably 50 million times. Is shenanigans. So we had a lot of shenanigans.
2: We sure did.
1: Yeah.
0: At Vet Fest, and I saw a lot of shenanigans, which made my heart so happy, because there wasn't a time you walked by somebody or talked to somebody and there wasn't a smile, genuinely.
2: Mm-hmm.
0: There wasn't laughter. There wasn't hugs, you know, brothers to sisters, vice versa. Like, that community was fully engaged in its purpose. Seeing the kids play on the bounce house, seeing the kids and adults, I think more adults than kids in the petting zoo area. It just was sort of that breath of fresh air, if you will, which is the environment that we want for veterans coming down looking for assistance. And we even had organizations reach out and say, thank you so much for having VetFest. I actually needed something, or my wife actually needed something, or my son actually needed something, and I didn't know that X, Y, and Z organization existed, and just being there connected us. So shenanigans. Mm-hmm. I would love to hear. Like, you carted, Chrissy, you carted Leo around, right?
1: Yeah.
0: So who's our World War II veteran who made it out in the heat? You gave him the world tour, and I found him in the Cheryl in the misting station, getting food, and just the smile, like, on both of them. It was hot. So
1: it was so hot out there, but he was a trooper. He wanted to see it all. We took our little go-kart, and Aaron from our board also took the ride with us, and We went and saw some of the cars at the car show, and there was one particular Jeep that a gentleman had. And when he found out that Leo was a World War II vet, he wanted him to sign the Jeep.
0: Wow.
2: Oh, that's awesome. That's awesome.
1: It was really cool because he had another World War II veteran with his signature on there. And, you know, he wanted pictures. And Leo actually got up out of the cart in the heat, posed with him standing, leaning on the Jeep, and we're all taking pictures. And then we got loaded him back in the Jeep, and then we went over and, you know, drove right into the barn so he could see all the animals. And the 4-H kids were bringing the sheep right up to him, and the rabbits. And he couldn't get out to sit on the cows, but Annie did bring the cows over to him. That's a really big thing that people love is when her cows are laying down, you literally can sit on them. And there was a little girl there that kept coming back and coming back and coming back just to sit on the cow.
3: I wanted to. Yeah. So bad. I'm like, I can't.
1: You should have.
3: I should have.
1: Yeah. They're very comfortable.
0: Have you ever sat on a cow before, Cassie?
3: Oh, yeah.
0: Oh, really?
3: Oh, yeah.
0: You never surprise me. I mean, you shouldn't be surprised, I should say.
3: I mean, at any fairs, they have those huge cows. I may have sat on a couple.
0: Faith, have you ever sat on a cow?
2: I have sat on a cow.
0: No.
2: Yeah.
0: I've never sat on a cow.
3: We're going to get you to sit on a cow. Yeah.
2: We got fair season coming up, girl. We'll throw you on a cow.
3: We know somebody that has cows.
1: I was going to say, we'll be at a couple of fairs.
0: But I don't understand why. Why do you want to sit on a cow?
3: Because they're large dogs. Boy.
2: Yeah.
0: I don't want to sit on my dog.
1: It's like sitting on a lazy boy. They love it. They
0: Oh, okay.
1: Yeah.
3: Have you not seen that?
0: So it's like sensory. Sensory. Yep. Okay.
3: Yeah. Have you not seen that person on TikTok that she like does her whole live and videos sitting on top of her cow?
0: Cassie, we talked about this earlier. Did I not say I need a social media manager for a reason?
3: I know. TikTok, I'm going to start sending them to you. You're going to be on a cow one day.
0: Yeah. Okay, good.
2: We got you.
0: Good. I mean, there's so many things I could follow up to that, but we're on the radio, so.
1: We're trying not to
0: I'm
1: get
0: just
1: you
0: gonna
1: kicked
0: leave
1: off.
0: That there. See, shenanigans.
2: Yep, Faith. Absolutely. I love the fact that I could go. So I would, my favorite thing was, again, it goes back to the kids. And again, we all know my stance here. Mm-hmm. But I would go up to the kids and they would leave the booth. They would leave the Walking with Honor booth and they would be like happy they got their prize and they'd kind of be excited or whatever. And then they'd like walk by me and I'd be like, hey, listen, do me a favor. Go back over there and tell them you know the founder. They'll hook you up with other prizes. And the kids would like get all excited and then they'd walk by and they'd go back over and they'd be like, you know, in their little voice, they'd be like, I know the founder. And then like all my girls would be like, yeah, oh, you know the founder. Like they would get so excited. And then the one lady walks by me and she goes, oh my God. She's like, are you going to get in trouble? Do you know the founder? And I was like, yeah, I kind of get it. I kind of know her.
0: I love that. Yeah. I love that a lot. Who was your favorite resource partner that was there? Like who is your, that's what I'll start with. Who is your favorite?
2: I'm torn, right? Because I love the Annie's Angels girls. Mm-hmm. They are awesome. They mm-hmm. are the best ever.
0: I love that they were there this year.
2: I was so excited to see them and they're just awesome. But I'm partial to my boy Jason from the battalion. He's my buddy, you know? And so when I saw him, I had to give him some guff on, you know, just giving him, you know, how we all talk to each other.
0: Right.
2: I have to be careful what I say, but you know, like we like to have, if anybody understands the veteran community, we don't really speak the way normal people speak to each other. So like hi isn't hi with us. Like it's like, you know, something inappropriate. And then, you know, that's how we say hi. So we were going back and forth most of the day and, you know, it was great because Jason always makes me smile. I always make him smile. And it was just a fun day with us.
0: Yeah. Chrissy?
1: Well, I have to have two. I have to have my standby favorite of the Combat Warriors. They are so great to us. But when I brought Leo by, every single one of them came out and shook his hand and just made him feel special. And that was really one of those moments that sticks with you. But I'd have to say the new face. Well, I mean, besides Walking with Honor, of course.
3: I was going to say, waiting for our name to drop.
2: Anytime you're ready to say our name.
1: But I'd have to say Jason was such a lifesaver with Battalion there. I mean, he was there helping us, you know, Friday night, Saturday during takedown. He was there for us, and I mean, forever indebted to him for all of that help.
0: Absolutely. Yeah, Cassie?
2: You're asking all the tough questions.
3: I know. You know, I'm going to have to say Courtney at Veterans Count, because she is like Mary Poppins and she has stuff coming out of her bags. Apparently, she had first aid kits. So my mom got word that she had a first aid kit because somebody had cut themselves. Courtney was there. Courtney has those stress ball. What do you call them?
2: They're trucks. Yeah, they're stress ball trucks. But like you've acquired, and that's the other thing. We don't say stolen. In the military, we say acquired. And Cassie has acquired a lot of stress balls, Courtney, if you're listening.
3: No, I only have the truck from her, a puck from Jason. I think I have one from you.
1: Yep.
3: I have a Superman from some other one.
2: Like I said, you have a problem.
0: Yes.
3: I do. I like throwing them at you.
2: Yeah, you do. What about you, Ray?
0: I'm going to go back. Like, I think it's really hard because all of the people you've pointed out are amazing. I think, you know, New England Battalion is incredible, just coming onto the scene, but coming on like a machine and making a difference in what they do. I think Courtney, I mean, yeah, you're right. She is Mary Poppins, and she's incredible and amazing. And she, in part, has a lot to do with why VetFest exists and VRA exists. But she's always there, and she's sweet as pie. You know, I always go to... I always go to the folks that sort of are what I consider in my brain, because I'm a very visual person, like the ninjas behind the scene, the silent, like, you know, white shadow, so I always think of people like Mike Mardioski. And Mike, if I butchered your name, I apologize, with the you know, New Hampshire Department of Marines, who is tirelessly and effortlessly advocating for all of these organizations, doesn't ever let you know he's doing it. You just usually find out when somebody's like, oh yeah, I talked to Mike, you know, War Machine. And I was like, oh, I love his videos. Mm-hmm. So if you haven't checked out Mike Mardioski, he makes some amazing live videos. I love him. They make my day. So I think of people like that. I think, again, I'll go back to the MCs. I think about the MCs, Patriot Riders, for example, when I've talked about them before. Never looking for credit, just always doing ninja things behind the scenes. Denise Hallinan, she's the most ninja person I know, who is with them, always trying. I'm trying to tell her to be a social worker and she won't do it. But, you know, Rick Noon, the president, Dick Stacy, probably the top two best human beings I ever met in my life. Patriot Riders, they do, and then they disappear. Mm-hmm. They're like ninjas.
2: Yeah.
0: You know, I gosh, there's so many, but those are the people I think of. Those that do without looking for anything, because they're doing it from the heart. And most people, if you didn't talk about them, would never know. They would just see people in a riding club or people in a particular organization, Veterans Count, people, you know, sitting there behind the scenes. You know, we had to reach out to the Combat Warriors for something that we were mildly concerned about. Remember, Christy, leading up to VetFest, and without hesitation, they're like, boom, we got your back, whatever you need. I think about those people all the time.
2: Yeah.
0: Those organizations all the time, because you never hear from them. You never knew that they were there. You never knew that they disappeared. They just came and sprinkled fairy dust, and probably not the combat warriors. You would know that they were there, but they probably wouldn't like that analogy. But they come and make magic happen for our community all the time, and you never know.
1: I have to disagree. You hear them leave when they're on the bike.
0: Sure,
1: you do hear
0: them. Yes, yeah. True.
2: Well, I mean, we had our run-in with our MCs. We got invited to a bike night, and they just wanted us to like show up and sell some merch, and they were really nice. And we were there, and we got talking to them, and they were like, "We love what you do."
0: Is this the Freedom Riders?
2: Yeah, the Freedom Riders and the Spiders.
0: Yeah.
2: So they, we went out there to Cannon for their motorcycle night. We were talking, having a great time. They kept coming up and talking to us, and they literally looked at me, and I kind of was kind of shocked because they go, "What do you need?" And I go, "You want to help us?" Because, you know, we're not used to that. As you know, as in the nonprofit world, we're not used to that kind of willingness to go, okay. And we said it, and they said, okay, well, let's make some calls. We'll be in touch. And then one of the presidents comes over and goes, "So October, we're doing a ride." And I was like, "Oh, okay. Thank you." And they're like, no, it's going to be annual. And we went, okay. But it was just that willingness to like, we like what you do. We want to support you. And I love that. That's like the hugest part of the community. And you're right. They kind of get that bad rap, but they're really amazing people.
0: Yeah,
2: really amazing people. And a lot of nonprofits wouldn't be here today if they didn't back them.
0: Yeah, absolutely. I agree. While we still have time.
2: Yeah.
0: We're transitioning from VetFest. I would love to touch base on blow up costume kickball.
2: Oh, yeah. Let's do it. Let's finally let the cat out of the bag a little bit.
0: Yeah, absolutely. So.
2: So we're going at 10 a.m.
0: Yep.
2: On Friday to Fisher Cat Stadium. To do a tour and discuss everything. But I think our first kickball tournament for all our VSOs are going to be at Fisher Cat Stadium. So that's going to be huge for us.
0: Well, we're hoping.
2: Yeah, we're hoping.
0: I mean, they're really willing to partner with us on that.
2: And we love that about that. So we're really excited about that.
0: Yeah. So blow up costume kickball, where did it come from? Did you ask that, Christy?
3: How did we how did that come up?
2: That was a Ray original right
3: there.
2: Yeah,
3: I was going to say.
1: Ray, I think you saw a reel one time and you sent it to me. I'm like, this has got to happen.
2: And then it was sent to me and it was like, this has got to happen. And I was like, okay, let's do it.
0: Yeah. So in thinking about our community
2: and
0: thinking about that premise of how we so desperately want to come back to that, but again, talking about how we're so siloed in our table events and focused on making sure that our nonprofits, you know, can see another year. I thought there is nothing out there that I know of, and I'm just saying I know of, where all of us are coming together as a community to not do a table event, not do fundraising, not any of that. We're just coming together. So we are finding the very thing that we left in the people that we're beside at every single event, but different.
2: Right.
0: And how do we do that? Decompressing. I called it a decompression event when I reached out to the Fisher Cats. You know, I threw in there, sure, we could find a pony field. Sure, we could find a legion, but this community deserves better than that.
2: Yep.
0: And how can you not have fun, A, playing kickball? And if you're telling me, and rolling your eyes, you're wrong. And number two, in blow-up costumes with family, with friends, with people being able to come and participate, take pictures or not. It's just our community bringing us back to our roots. And our roots of each other, our roots of our service, our roots of our connection in that service, no matter what branch you're in, except for if you're in the Space Force. You can record it for us. Right. I'm just kidding. But that was the premise and the idea behind it was I don't know of anything like that. Any event that we get together with each other, it's always a table event, right?
2: Right.
0: It's never just to get together, to say, you know what, Christy, I didn't know you had two kids. You know what, Cassie, I didn't know that you were Miss America. You know what, Faith, like, you know, it's that. So I'm... out of everything that we have done and built, I am most excited about this. And I hope that people, I hope this works out. I hope that people will come and bring their families.
2: Oh, absolutely.
0: I hope somebody will record it.
2: Oh, it's definitely going to happen.
0: Yeah.
1: Oh, yeah. This is going to be a YouTube.
2: Yeah. Thing. We're going to have like Facebook Lives going, you know. But I think it's the time where we like to have fun. Like we are always, Ray and I had this conversation the other day. We're always on,
0: mm-hmm.
2: always on. Like, sometimes when you meet us, if we're especially at events where it's a table, we're having to answer a million questions, and we're having to, so you might not get us, you might get like the president or the founder. That's the person you get. You come to the kickball event, you're gonna get Faith and Ray, you're gonna get Cassie, you're gonna get Christy. We're just gonna be us.
0: Yeah.
2: And that's really important to see, and just to allow others to kind of into that group where we can have fun, we can enjoy it. But it is also, it's not this like pressure of anything. It's just right. having a great time.
0: Yeah.
1: Mm-hmm. To me, it brings me back to anybody who served knows that shenanigans happen in the barracks when you're off duty.
0: Yes.
1: And this seems like a family appropriate way that we probably won't get hurt. I mean,
3: I'm sure I'll fall.
1: I'll probably find a way.
0: Oh, yeah. I'm definitely going to fall.
3: Like, I'll trip over the ball.
0: I just want to see what it's like.
1: Right.
0: In a blow up costume.
2: Yeah.
1: Right.
2: And you did say that there's costume changes, because I know Jessie, our resource, our rescue organization director, she's going to like want like 16 different costumes. I just know her.
0: You know, girl, I do not discriminate. Right? Whatever you want to do.
2: I mean, and I'm probably going to have a backup one, because mine is like heavy in the back. So I'm probably going to have to buy like two.
0: Yeah.
2: But I just
1: got a little badonkadonk action.
2: Well,
1: going
2: I got a dog biting me in the, you know what?
1: Right.
2: So I gotta have a, just in case I could slide into first and the dog is left behind. So I'll make sure I have a couple on hand.
0: Yeah, because I don't know if you know, like really quick, like I learned that kickball tournaments are like fierce.
2: Yeah, no, they're intense. And then you're putting this with a bunch of veterans who are already, already super competitive. So this is going to be crazy. So it'll be fun. So I will keep talking about this as we keep going and as it evolves. But we encourage everybody, buy, you know, come hang out, come say hi. We will have people out there working tables just so you can get some information if you want to. But we're literally just there just to enjoy everybody.
0: Yes.
2: And mm-hmm. and build friendships. And, you know, we've even talked about maybe reaching out to some of the veterans like the Legions and having them form a team to kind of take on the VCOs. So
1: absolutely. So, if veterans want to get together and have a team, absolutely. Sign up, you know,
2: do it.
1: Email us. And
2: I'm throwing the flag now. I'm throwing the gauntlets down.
0: Well, we can't get ahead of ourselves. Oh, like information, TBD.
2: I know. Well, TBD. I'm just saying. I'm excited about this.
0: I'm just trying to pump up the community.
2: I think we just did.
0: I hope so, because I'm pumped.
2: I'm wicked pumped.
0: Like, I cannot wait.
2: Yep.
1: I'm not going to lie. My Amazon cart has some options in it. My husband's scared.
2: I think people are already picking out Cassie's costumes.
3: I'm already prepared. Yeah. I have my inflatable.
0: I found a 50-foot Stay Puft marshmallow guy that's like this. Well, I didn't find it, but it was found. Yeah. And I was like, I don't care. He just needs to be there, blown up, and put on the fence.
3: Absolutely.
0: Yeah. Yeah. You know? So fingers crossed, guys. But we hope you're just as pumped as we are. And we hope that you can see the mission behind it. And again, like everything we do is free.
2: Yep.
0: So brothers and sisters, come.
2: Yep.
0: You know, bring your families. It'd be nice to know if you're married or not. It would be good to know if you have kids or not, because at these table events, we don't get to have those conversations.
2: Nope.
0: It would be good to know if you need something or not, more importantly. So come have fun.
2: And that's the big thing. I think know that you can lean on us, like, and not just us. When I say us, I mean the whole.
0: Yes.
2: Right? Like, if you're coming and you know, I don't know if I should go. If you just want to come and just hang out and just be around your brothers and sisters, we're here. And that's what this event is about, is being there.
0: Mm-hmm.
1: And it's okay if you don't want to be around a crowd, to hang out in the back.
2: Yeah.
1: And observe from afar and laugh at us from afar. That's okay too.
0: Absolutely. Right. If you can't put on a costume and go, just come anyway and have a good time and just be with your community, your brothers and sisters. That's what it's about.
2: Yep, 100%.
0: Yep.
2: So Yeah, do we miss anything? We got like 3 seconds or get some other, you got some stuff here?
3: I say we do have some comments on Facebook.
2: Oh, okay, what you got?
3: So we have Jen Mattson says, we are watching every Tuesday.
2: Nice. Thank you, Jen.
0: Thanks, Jen.
3: Then we have Jamie Atwood. Hi, ladies. You're doing a wonderful thing.
2: Keep going.
3: And then Savannah, having Faith show up to my event today and the support she provided me was amazing. The fact that she went out of her way to show up for me is something I've never had. Can't thank you enough.
0: We love you, we Savannah. We got you.
2: Yep. Always.
3: And then my mom, talking about Jessie, says she's a godsend.
2: She is. We love Jessie.
0: She is. So that's all for today's edition of Bravo Sierra. Remember, asking for help isn't a weakness, it's a courage. Check on your people, please. Make the calls, send the texts, and never leave a fellow veteran behind. So until next Tuesday, take care of yourselves, take care of each other, and keep calling Bravo Sierra on the things that need to be called out.
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5: USA Radio News, I'm John Summers. NBC News projects Debbie Wasserman Schultz wins the Democratic primary for Florida's 20th congressional district. Schultz faces Republican Brent Anderson in the midterms. NBC News also projects Jared Moskowitz wins the Democratic primary for Florida's 25th congressional district. The congressman defeated Democratic Socialist candidate Oliver Larkin. Washington Governor Bob Ferguson and Congressman Michael Baumgartner asked President Trump to approve a major disaster declaration over the Spokane wildfires.
6: Governor Ferguson and Representative Baumgartner sent a letter asking the president if they can meet with him to share information directly, discuss the request, and answer any questions. An initial FEMA response was approved for short-term relief. A disaster declaration would make additional federal financial support available to property owners and businesses who experienced losses due to the fires. I'm Brad Ford.
5: A severe weather threat is bearing down on the Midwest. Aaron Gilchrist reports it comes amid the cleanup from last week's torrential rain and flooding.
7: In Indiana, floodwaters are finally beginning to recede after a week of relentless storms that killed at least 7 people. State officials activating temporary shelters for more than 1,000 displaced families.
5: The weather threat's expected to shift south later in the week. The city of San Diego has asked residents to prepare now for the upcoming El Nino event. Nearly 7,000 homes are in the FEMA-designated flood hazard area. The city's contacting those residents directly while also asking 180 property owners to clear private storm channels. Mayor Todd Gloria says everyone needs to be preparing now.
8: We're asking individuals and families across San Diego, find out if you live or work in a flood-prone area and report blocked storm drains and other problems to our city.
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12: 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The Boston Red Sox pounded out 16 hits yesterday en route to an 11-1 victory over the Arizona Diamondbacks. Brian Bello earned the win. He's now 5-6. The Red Sox improved to 67-58. Red Sox and Diamondbacks back at Fenway Park tonight. Ranger Suarez will get the start for Boston. He's 4-3 with a 3.25 ERA. Merrill Kelly will get the start for Arizona. He's 8-10. NFL preseason action continues this week. The New England Patriots are back at home on Saturday night. They'll take on the Philadelphia Eagles at Gillette Stadium. Patriots opened with a tie in their first preseason game. The Eagles are 0-1. 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
22: 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And in 1963, James Meredith becomes the first black student to graduate from the University of Mississippi. Born on this day in 1934, Roberto Clemente. In 1936, Robert Redford. Dying on this day in 1227, Genghis Khan at around 65. And in 2024, daytime talk show host Phil Donahue at 88. And finally, on this day in 1979, Sheik's Good Times hits number one. And that's WSMN's Life for Today for August 18th. I'm Phil Kincaid.

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0: NASCAR. 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Bob Bianchi and myself, Bob Bardas, are credential-carrying members of the NASCAR media. 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
4: Good morning, Nashua, and welcome live to the Paul G. Bergeron Show. I don't know if my time is off. Yeah, we're a little earlier than we usually are here, so I thought I had about three more minutes. So again, welcome live to Nashua News with me, your host, Paul G. Bergeron. I am in the Nashua WSMN studios at 200 Main Street in the Masonic Building, right across the street from the Nashua Center for the Arts. And today is, yes, we... Perry Cataldo, who was on before me, the Perry Cataldo Show, he was off for 3 weeks. I was off for like a couple weeks, and then I came back and did a show, and I think I wasn't here last week. And believe it or not, our lives are not just radio talk show hosts here at WSMN Studios here in Nashua. We have jobs, and we have lives, and we have summer. So most of the hosts, as you know, are local people, and we have shows here in the studio, and it's a wonderful, it's a great opportunity for us. It's a great opportunity for community, live, local, radio. This show does replay. The Paul G. Bergeron Show does replay on Tuesday night this evening at 9 p.m. So if you're something you like to listen to or you don't like to listen to, because I know my show is doing pretty good when I have people tell me, I usually hear when they don't like something I said. So that means my show's pretty good because I got somebody to comment or what have you. So that's kind of cool. But we definitely do welcome feedback on guests and people that we you'd like to hear and come on the show. I primarily handle news or Nashua happenings, greater Nashua, a lot of politics. And, you know, life is politics, believe it or not. And when you're at a company or you work somewhere or wherever it is, or somebody just uses the term, it's all politics. And I always say, you know something, you're 100% right. And if you figure that piece out of life, then you'll be able to work the system of it's all politics to your advantage. So, but we are going to have my show does have a lot of the local aldermen on. We've had the governor on. I've had Senator Scott Brown running for the United States Senator on, I think three times actually. And, you know, that's what we're trying to cover, local Nashua stuff. So today, we also like to keep it light, too. It is summer. So at 8:30, I'm going to have Tom King from the Nashua Telegraph Sports Department. Tom is a longtime, as many of you know, longtime writer for the Nashua Telegraph. And he is the sports writer over there for 40-plus years. And Tom is also a recent inductee to the Holman Stadium Hall of Fame. Amy's telling me to adjust the camera, so we're going to see if I'm a little better on the camera. It's not the worst view, is it? I don't know. How much do you want to see Paul G. Bergeron? I don't think. Oh, that's not the camera. I'm adjusting the wrong camera. Well, there's just too much going on for right now. So this is the look we're going to get unless I can do this. You can't have dead air time. So we're just going to leave things the way it is for right now. But Tom King, sports writer for the Nashua Telegraph, we're going to cover the Nashua Silver Knights season that just concluded, cover some local baseball. We're going to cover some Boston Red Sox because Mickey Gasper, former Nashua Silver Knight and also a recent inductee into the Holman Stadium Hall of Fame, is back up with the Red Sox. So we're going to talk about that, talk about some baseball, talk about some local baseball, and then we'll probably transition in. And again, once me and Tom get going, we can go sideways very quickly because we got both of us talking at the same time, which is a good thing when you have a radio guest. But we'll talk about some Patriots football and training camp. So last week, I did try to get Tom to come on last week's show, and he said he'd love to, but he was headed to the Patriots preseason training camp. If you haven't, I'm not sure if there's any still open to the public now, but if it's if you if there's none this year and you've never had an opportunity to do that, some of the Patriots training camps over at Gillette Stadium are open to the public, and it's a really cool way to see the players up close, watch them practicing, see the coaches and everything else. My family and I did that a few times during the Tom Brady days, and it was kind of cool to go there, be up close, watch the players, watch the drills. I always remember the time. So Tim Tebow, quarterback for Florida, was in training.

nine of 10, you know, bang right into the thing. And he said, well, that's what makes Tom Brady Tom Brady, was the accuracy and obviously concentration and everything else. So if you've ever had a chance to go there, you want to take your kids, it's free, it's open to the public. And then certainly they have the stores and shops and everything else there at Gillette. So it's a kind of a cool place to go if you don't have a chance to go down to games. And without breaking the bank, you can go there. Usually you can get a free autograph from somebody, good stuff. So again, today we're going to have Tom King on later on. So just a couple of things going on here in the city of Nashua. Tom will be calling in around 8:30. So if you're waiting for Tom, that's the drill. I do want to thank Perry Cataldo from the Perry Cataldo Show. Perry does a show on Medicare and other types of insurance as well. So he doesn't just do Medicare insurance. So as I've talked incessantly about my journey, I turned 65 last week on August 12th, and I am now a full card-holding member of Medicare, Parts A, Part B, Part D, and then also I have a supplemental plan and a Plan G. And Perry Cataldo, who's on the show, who I've met through the radio station, and I was on the show a couple of different times and talking about Medicare, and Perry was just a great resource for me. I know signing up for Medicare and all that is very challenging for people trying to work that system and how it works. And if you do make some mistakes and you fail to sign up in time, there's some penalties involved, etc. If you're already on Social Security, they automatically enroll you in something, but I am not on Social Security. So the whole process was just, I don't know. I can broker big real estate deals in my career of a real estate agent. I can broker big deals, but when it came to Medicare, for some reason, I felt very inept. And it was great having Perry walk me through that whole process and also walk me through the supplemental plan that was best for me. So if you ever have any questions, Medicare, what have you, Perry Cataldo, Choice Benefit Services, that's his, quote, real job when he's not playing radio talk show host, was great. And I'm glad I made that connection. So I'm all set. I've got everything. I've got my cards. Well, I shouldn't say that. My cards are in my strong box. My wife said the other day something like, do you have your Medicare card on you in case you ever needed to use it? And I said, actually, it's in a strong box. She goes, well, you probably should have it. I said, well, I have my old insurance card. Just like, wait, what? No, you don't need your old insurance card. So that can go in the trash. And I still haven't done it, of course, but I do got to start carrying my new health insurance cards. And hopefully I don't need them anytime soon. But, you know, that's the thing with health and insurance. We never know when we're going to need it. But when we need it, we definitely want to have those things in place. So that's a shout out to Perry Cataldo. If you need help, certainly you can contact him, Choice Benefit Services. Listen to his show. It's a replay here. And I do know he's does have some open hours that he does at the Nashua Senior Center as well. So any of those places, you'll be able to find Perry. What else? Oh, I did last night, unfortunately, as many of you probably know or may not know, Ward 5 Alderman Paula Johnson, her husband, James Johnson, did pass away probably about a week and a half or so ago. Very sad. It's always sad to see that. And, longtime Nashua residents. Many of you know Paula Johnson from her serving on the school board. She's a current Ward 5 alderman. She was a state representative. She was an alderman at large. So very well known here in the city of Nashua, and her family as well. Her kids, super nice people and everything else. So just kind of sad. So yesterday I did attend the wake. It was very well attended at Rochette Funeral Home here on Kinsley Street. And I did attend the wake. So our sympathies to the Paula Johnson and the Johnson family. It was very well attended, and our sympathies go out to them, because it just, you know, back to life. We never know how quickly life can change for all of us. And
you know, just really sad, but it was really nice to see a nice turnout, a very nice turnout, actually a big turnout at the wake at Rochette Funeral Home yesterday. And you also have funny moments because Paula's daughter and my daughter were friends, good friends in high school, and Paula Johnson's daughter, that's how we know each other from way back. Her daughter used to pick up my daughter and go to Nashua High School North. And I did joke with her daughter yesterday because, you know, wink, wink.

0: I said, oh yeah, I used to, you know, I said to her husband, she introduced me to her husband. I said, yeah, I used to drive Kelly, my daughter, to school every day and pick her up. And I always knew when you picked her up, you would be on time. And so she burst out laughing because, you know, I hate to say it because you want to think your kids are always angels, but I'm not sure they always made it to school on time. It was probably a Dunkin's run, and maybe they were rolling in a little late. But anyways, in all seriousness, our sympathies to the Johnson family on the passing of James Johnson, I believe about 10 or so days ago. What else do we have going on? I am looking for guests to come on the show. So it is election season. So if you do know anybody that has a primary, you have something yourself, you're listening to it, or there's somebody that you would want to have come on the show, candidates and things, I would love to have them. So this is kind of interesting, right? So I have reached out. I'm going to probably steal something from the George Russell playbook. Going forward. So it's so very interesting how all these people, politicians, of which I was one, so I feel fine about calling them out a little bit, of which I was one, they're all running around to all these events and photo ops and friendly audiences and things. Hey, I know how that works. I served on the Board of Public Works. I campaigned for the Board of Public Works. I campaigned like I was running for Congress, in all seriousness. I really did. That's quite a few years ago. I finished that term in 2017. But when I ran for county commissioner, that was a bigger thing. So I did have towns and I did have to campaign. So I know all about going to house parties and going to things and posting your pics on social media and what have you. But here at WSMN, we have multiple radio shows, and we are looking for guests. So there's Alicia Gregg, the Gregg Show, airs on Monday mornings at 7 a.m. Alicia and Maddie Gregg, they have a lot of guests on. Susan and Jim, Susan Elberger and Jim Ravan. Susan's actually my Ward 1 state representative, and her husband, Jim Ravan, is the Ward 1 alderman right now. So they have guests on their show. And John Sullivan is an alderman here in the city of Nashua. He has guests on his show and talks about Nashua politics. But anyways, not just politics, but just other events and things going on in the city of Nashua. I do find it interesting. So I've reached out. So in my role in WSMN Nashua News, I have media credentials. So, you know, quotation marks, I am the media. And I've reached out to a lot of different candidates and things. Some, no response, which I always find kind of odd, no response. But I've had quite a few respond and say, oh, we would love to come on the show. And if it's not convenient and they can't do it, hey, no problem. Just say, hey, it's just not a time that works for you. But when you say, like, I don't know, you're finding time for a lot of other things, why would you not want to come on the radio and answer some questions and talk about your campaign and what have you? And on my show, I have had some criticism for my kind of some softball questions, or you should have pressed somebody more. I'm not looking to be combative. I ask people questions and things. And a lot of them say, I'll get back to you, and they don't. So as I said earlier, I might steal a page from the George Russell book, George Russell, the owner here of the station with Bob Bardis, here at WSMN 1590 AM, 95.3 FM, WSMN.live, or go to my Facebook page, Paul G. Bergeron, and you can watch the show live. He used to have Rat Me Out Thursdays, or was it Rat Me Out Tuesdays? I think it's Rat Me Out Thursdays, and he called people out. So I am going to, after I've reached out to some of these folks, again, who are all over Nashua and all over the place, who don't respond, and again, you don't want to come on. It's as simple as saying, yeah, I'd rather not, or I can't do that time, or, you know, whatever. But I find it funny that you would not come on here if you're running for Congress, governor, the United States Senate, any of the seats. I mean, New Hampshire State Senate, you know, on and on and on, state representative and things or whatever. And I know it's the dead of summer, but some people have a primary on September 8th. So September 8th, there is a primary. A week from today, I believe, Nashua schools start August 25th, which is crazy. But if you don't want to come on the station, I find it odd, whether it's with me or somebody else. And if you don't want to do it, just say, hey, I'm sorry, it's just not something that I want to do. Okay, no problem. But to say, yeah, I'll get back to you, and don't reach out again. Oh, yeah, we'll have to get back to you. you. And look, believe me, folks, you're not that busy. So I'm going to start, I think I might do wrap me out and start calling out people and say, I've contacted these people three times, no response. Because if you can't come on the radio station and answer some questions, come on, you're not that busy, because you can do a call in, 10 minutes call in and answer some questions, talk about your campaign. Versus, again, canned events where you take a bunch of pictures of yourself. And I know all about that. I was the king of social media way back when, you know, now it's just been hijacked with AI and everything. Social media is just ruined now. Facebook, Instagram, some of that stuff, because everybody's using AI, all kinds of things. But back in the day, sure, you showed up at events, you took pictures and you posted it all over. But you should be able to come on and answer questions. So somebody did mention to me, they said, oh, yeah, it's Scott Brown, Senator Scott Brown again, who is running for the United States Senate. He's in a primary to replace Gene Shaheen, who is retired. He is in a primary with John E. Sununu, not John Sununu, the father, not Chris Sununu, John E. Sununu, former congressman here in the brother of Chris, of course, but former congressman here in New Hampshire and former United States Senator. And he's in a primary. You know what? Scott Brown comes on. And I contact his office. They said, well, this week doesn't work, you know, because we got an early breakfast thing. But how about this week? It's like, great. Scott Brown comes on. And you know what a breath of fresh air with Scott Brown is versus some of the folks that I've had on? It's just like, do you give me a list of questions in advance? You know what Scott Brown's team? I even said that to him. He said, like one of his staff people said, I said, okay, great. And I said, any topics that he want to cover and whatever? And he says, no, I mean, you know, you're going to obviously talk about his campaign. He goes, no, you can ask him whatever you want. We don't want questions in advance, and you can ask him whatever you want. I don't know, folks. That's just like a breath of fresh air, because I had people on where they said, well, can you give me the list of questions in advance? It's like, well, I'm not looking for canned answers. I'm looking for a conversation. And again, anybody who's listened to me interview anybody, I'm not, you know, my role is not to put people on the spot and embarrass people, because I think most of the candidates, I know like 99.9% of the candidates, their head and heart are in the right place. Nobody wants to be caught off guard. But also, this isn't like some of the other, you know, Boston radio shows or, you know, the shock people asking questions. That's not what I'm about. I'm about the city of Nashua, what's going on here. And I'm hiding my little light that's going to go off when Tom King comes on. But I'm about the city of Nashua. I'm about having people on, having a dialogue and talking about the issues of the day. So anyways, you know who is a breath of fresh air is Laura Terlersky, former, currently a state representative. She's running for the New Hampshire State Senate I'm not sure who her opponent is, to be honest with you, but she is running for the seat that was held by Cindy Rosenwald, longtime state senator here in New Hampshire. And Cindy has decided to retire from the New Hampshire State Senate and has done a fantastic job. But Laura Terlersky, a state representative here in the city of Nashua, she came before a board. I'm on a realtor board, and we interview all the candidates that want to come and interview us. So and she did a great job, and she appeared before the realtor board. And you know what was most impressive? One of the questions that we asked, because we have all these politicians, and I'm one, so I know about talking sideways. And one of the questions that came up, Laura Terlersky, again, running for the New Hampshire State Senate from Nashua here. One of the questions she said, I really don't know all that much about it, but tell me what your concerns is, and I'd like to learn more about it. when she left, everyone went, what a breath of fresh air she was, because she's a very intelligent woman. I think she's going to do a great job in the New Hampshire State Senate. But it was so refreshing to have somebody, you know, because you do watch people, and I'm a talker, so I mean, I'm sure I've done it in the past, and we'll do it in the future. You start changing your mind halfway mid through, or what have you, and she said, you know, it's just something I'm not really all that familiar with that particular issue, because it was all real estate related things, so we're pretty specific on some of the questions, and how could they know if it's not their field of knowledge or expertise, right? We can't be an expert on anything. And great job. But Laura Terlersky is coming on, I believe, on September 12th, so she is confirmed. So Anyway, that's kind of cool. Also, John Sullivan has a really great show. I've been listening to Bits and Pieces, Ward 9 Alderman, Bits and Pieces. He talks about all things Nashua. If you want to get into the weeds of some of the projects and things going on, he was talking about, you know, there's just so much things. He really talked a lot about the resource center. And I know there's going to be a gap study. And I think it's actually Alderman at large, Alicia Gregg, who again has a show here at 7 a.m. every Monday with her husband, Maddie Gregg, The Gregg Show. They're going to do a gap study. Now, I might be speaking out of turn myself on this about the gap study, but looking at, you know, what resources for the homeless resource center or the resource center for folks, you know, that whole topic. And very, very interesting about that gap study being done, because I've said that to many people, like some of the things they were trying to do at the resource center, they were trying to buy the building on Mulberry Street and talked about some of the resources that they were doing. I'm thinking, folks, when I worked at the soup kitchen, a lot of the things you're talking about, the soup kitchen does, and I know they do it because I used to work at the soup kitchen. This is many years ago, but they were talking about helping people get their driver's license or IDs. Well, they would do that. Rental assistance, help with electricity bill, you know, whatever it might be in some of the resources. I'm like, you know, there's other people that do those things, like Corpus Christi Food Pantry, the National Soup Kitchen and Shelter, and so many others. So I think that's a great thing that they're doing this study to figure that out. I think they are going to open up the Warman station, and I'm assuming John Sullivan had said in November. And again, I got bits and pieces of show because I was in the car, so I'm assuming they're going back to Elm Street temporarily, but I'm not 100% sure. But we'll look into that. And then he did talk briefly, again, bits and pieces I was getting in the car. He did talk briefly about proposal, or they're trying to potentially build a new fire station over on Pine Hill Road, which is desperately needed over there. You just drive by that fire station and say, huh, between the airport, all those houses over in that area of Northwest Nashua, and then Amherst Street, all the homes and properties that have been built, apartments and what have you, and you look at that fire station and you go, that's probably something that definitely needs an upgrade, not only for the people living there, but everybody else. All right, we got Tom King calling. Hold on one second. You're listening to Nashua News with me, your host, Paul G. Bergeron, and hopefully I've pressed all the right buttons, and my guest is Tom King from the Nashua Telegraph and the Telegraph and thetelegraph.com. If you go to my Facebook page, we have the links to the Telegraph and Tom King. Good morning, Tom.
1: Good morning, Paul. How are you?
0: I am great. I've just been babbling, Tom, for 20 minutes, and I've been telling people, you know, you have a wide following every time you come on the show and everything else, and they're probably listening to me babbling for 20 minutes and said, when is King coming on?
1: Yeah, it was a late night still, not because of a lot of the news. I had the section done by almost 11 o'clock. It was the online section, but it was working on high school football previews, Paul. I've been to 9 football practices since they started on Friday. So it's been a very busy 3 or 4 days. And now all the legwork is done. Now it's hunkering down and then doing all the writing for our special football preview section that'll come out the weekend of the season openers. And you'll be able to get schedules and last year's results and, in-depth looks at each team. I have an interesting theme to the tab this year. It's an insert section. You check it where you see your grocery inserts and everything else. That's where you get it. It's right packed in right in there, an insert tab. And the theme this year is, how do you rebuild a football program? And a lot of schools do it different ways, but it's interesting some of the answers I got from some of the coaches.
0: Yeah, it's funny you say that. And actually, Spence said this morning, he goes, "You're going to be talking fall football?" I said, "We're going to wrap up some baseball here and Silver Knights and local baseball." But I said, "I'm sure we'll definitely get to some football." And I know last week you were at the Patriots training camp. But, as you know, I live over by Nashua High North, and we're in the kind of sort of the same, well, we're in the same end of town for sure.
1: Right.
0: And I walked through there, and last week it was kind of fun to walk through because at the same time we had the high school band was out there playing. You realize how hard kids work, right? So it's like, oh yeah, school starts next week, but I mean for the last 2 or 3 weeks the band's been out there in 95 degree heat and marching, and they're doing all the marching piece they do without interest in instruments. And as I walk by, they're just counting. I'm thinking, man, that's a lot of work. And then last week the football team was out there as well, and it was so hot, and I was just like, boy, champions are made on the football, on the practice field, as they say.
1: Well, I'll tell you what, it's been hot. It's been hot, in quotes, but it hasn't been summery, midsummer heat. They haven't had to deal with that. The air has been, except for today and yesterday, it was humid, but there was not much sun. The air's been fairly dry. So, but I'll tell you what, one of the things you see with these football teams is the conditioning. That's what these coaches, because they're restricted for the first 3 or 4 days of what they can do in terms of physical contact, in terms of hitting and things like that. I don't think teams can really start to have much contact without those protectors, those big shields that they hold, that the linemen hold. They can't do any physical contact, I think, for another couple of days. So there's a lot of rules that are involved, and they can't put pads on until certain days and things like that. In fact, I was at Hollis yesterday, and if you were a new player, a player who was just reporting for the first time that day, you could not put on shoulder pads. You just had to go shirt. A shirt and shorts. I don't even know if you could put on a helmet. So they're very restricted in that manner. But if you walk by North today, I bet you'll see a lot more than just football, because they use Stellos. Yeah, they had Stellos for the morning yesterday, a lot of the teams. But I believe that the soccer teams now are, I think it's South Turn today, and the soccer teams are back at North at the field. So they're all going to be out this. The other fall sports started yesterday with their practices. So everybody is now out, and summer's officially over, Paul. School's begun.
0: Yeah, well, it's kind of, exactly. Again, the Nashua North, and I'm sure South was as well, was just hopping with people everywhere. And then I guess school does actually start. I think the first day of school, I don't know if it's for everybody, it's like August 25th, which is a week from today, which is crazy. When I was a kid, of course, we always started Labor Day, but things have changed.
1: There ought to be a law. No school before Labor Day.
0: Well,
1: ought to be a law. I'm telling you right now. It's just, and I was talking to the trainer at Hollis Brookline yesterday, and he's from Georgia. Do you know when some communities in Georgia started school? The last week in July.
0: Yeah, they're on a completely different schedule.
1: Oh, unbelievable. I mean, but can you imagine going to school in Georgia this time of year?
0: It's kind of crazy how they always do it. And there's all these reasons why they start before Labor Day. But at the end of the day, the kids go to school for 183 days. So I'm always like, I still don't understand. I don't understand the logic.
1: They have to have those days. They didn't end until the 25th of July. And talking to Josh Porter, the head coach at Nashville, football coach at Nashville South, he said, well, last year, it was kind of a short summer, but we didn't mind it because we couldn't wait to get back on the field because we had all the players that we knew. We had a lot coming back. This year we have a lot more question marks, and we could have used another week. They do the 7-on-7. They have summer drills. The kids could get a week of rest before they start again, and everything. And so that's not the case anymore. So I mean, now they're all back out there, but one season, they always say one door closes, another one opens. Well, one season ends, another one starts. And the end to the Silver Knights, Paul, was not good. And I left, and I think I mentioned it to you. I left Holman. I think it was the night before their final home game. After talking to Nick Garino, and I just said, he's not coming back as the manager. I said, either they're not going to bring him back or he's not going to want to come back. And I think the toll was taken on him. And Spencer probably knows more than I do. These guys really coached the heck out of this team. And they had the irony with the Silver Knights and missing the playoffs for the fourth straight year is they had a team that was playoff caliber through the middle of July. And then once again, a pitcher gets shut down by a school, or a pitcher says, I've got to go home, or a couple of kids go on vacation, don't come back, family vacation, all of this. And it's college summer baseball. In Nashua and the season ticket holders, they're glued to what this team does on the field, win or loss and everything else. What they have to realize sometimes, and what the coaches realize and what management realizes, is these kids have played a full college season already. That's their bread and butter. That's their main focus. This is supposed to be, for some of them, it's supposed to be almost like recreation ball. And so the key is weeding out the ones who feel that way and keeping the ones who really want to compete for a championship. And I think if you saw what New Britain did to Vermont and saw their reaction at the end of the game, they wanted to win a championship when New Britain beat Vermont. There were some disappointing moments. Of course, they lost some games that cost them that early in the season, that cost them that cushion for when they did lose players. But the bottom line was, they lost players. The players that replaced those players were not of the same caliber, and they suffered for it. Every team gets impacted by it, but not every team reacts the same way. And some teams are able to hold it off a little longer than others. And I give you the example of Vermont, which won 42 games and probably should have rolled in the playoffs. The reason they didn't was they lost their ace. He left at the end of the season. And they lost some other players, and they did not have they didn't have the greatest pitching to begin with, but it just depleted it even more, and they ended up outscored 22-1. One classic pitching performance in game two to keep them alive, a 1-0 shutout. But other than that, they were knocked around by a really good hitting New Britain team that Nashville competed with, again, all the way through until maybe the middle of July.
0: Oh, yeah. No, it's definitely tough. You're listening to Nashua News with me, your host, Paul G. Bergeron. My guest today is Tom King from The Telegraph and thetelegraph.com. Tom is a 40-year writer here in the city of Nashua for The Nashua Telegraph and a recent inductee to the Holman Stadium Hall of Fame. So that's kind of cool. And Tom has three articles. So the National Telegraph, $3 a week, gets you the weekend hard copy paper that's mailed to your house. And then every day, pretty much every day, at least 6 out of 7 days a week, Tom is writing articles on local sports, as well as Patriots and Celtics and Bruins and everything else once we get there, and a lot of football. But you wrote three articles on the Silver Knights, very different articles. You know, one was about, the talent, which you were just talking about. One about the dip in attendance and kind of generalizing, of course. And then, roster development. So when we look at the Silver Knights, like you say, there's different factions. So there's people go there for entertainment. Well, there's the season ticket holders and the myselfs of the world, for obvious reasons, live and die by the wins and losses. And
1: right.
0: Everything else. But then we have people who are going there for, who may go to, 3 to 5, 7, 8 games a year. And those folks are very important as well, but they want to be entertained when they're there. And then we have people who go for, obviously, the skyboxes and things and all. But I also think winning breeds a lot of that as well, where people want to go there. And the same thing with the players leaving. I think once the teams, any team, starts going south on the summer league, it's all of a sudden,
1: yeah,
0: people are just leaving, where if you're winning, like in 2022, and Spence was one of the coaches there, Kyle Jackson and Brendan Martin and Spence,
1: right,
0: and everything. But other than if guys were really shut down by their coaches, they weren't leaving because of family vacations and things. They were staying because they wanted to win a championship. So the competitive part stayed. And I think it's just been tough the last 4 years to see this. And the last 2 years in particular, where at the end of the season, down the stretch, the team really just collapsed, and some of the games
1: not even
0: competitive.
1: It was tough to watch. Yeah, yep.
0: So what are your thoughts overall on? So there will be obviously a new head coach going forward.
1: When I look at this level, I call them managers when they're doing summer ball like that. You know, like just like pro. You know, just like the majors. Because they've got so many other coaches on their staff. So I try to call the head guy the manager to differentiate from the others. But I think that they're probably going to, talking to Cam Cook last week, I don't know if they have an ideal guy that they want, in terms of the qualities that they want in a manager, where they want somebody older. I don't think you can get much younger than Nick. Nick was very young. I think they might probably try to go a little older and see. They need to get somebody who can keep these players here, and it's hard to do. And it was hard for Nick to understand a lot of why these kids want to go, because Nick was I loved working with Nick. I think he was a good manager. Just didn't have the horses. And when he needed them, it's interesting, Paul. How do you keep them? And I don't know. I Nick was the everyday lineup. They were able to keep a lot of them. The pitchers, they weren't. And I think Spencer will probably tell you this. A lot of the pitchers, the bullpen was not what they wanted. They had they got a guy from Fairfield who had 9 saves. During the course of the spring, they thought that they had their bullpen all locked down and closing, setting up and everything else. Well, he turned out to be, he lost it. He just did not have what he had during the college season. And they found that out early on, and they had to reshuffle their whole bullpen, and they just did not have a closer most of the year. And their one guy who was able to close had 4 saves. He ended up leaving. They're losing players to the NECBL. The Silver Knights lost 5 players, one of whom they had bent over backwards in Nigel Cross for his schedule, his school and his work schedule, to when he could pitch, to his innings limits that the school had restricted him on and things like that. And he still left, and he went to North Shore, which used to be in the FCBL, a team that was not playoff bound, and they did not make the playoffs. And his season ended before the Silver Knights even did. I think that was a perfect example of how tough it is to keep these players. The one state, the Nashua-Vermont series in the finals back in 2022, 4 years ago, it's hard to believe it was already 4 years. That was the last series that did not have a Connecticut team in it. And last finals. And, of course, Norwich won 3 in a row. But and last year was Norwich and New Britain. The Connecticut teams have a distinct advantage in this league this time of year, because most of their players are from Connecticut. So they went to Connecticut schools. They're Connecticut born, or they're still around Connecticut all the time. And where are they going to go, Paul? Right? They're not leaving. They have the I bet if you did a study, and I haven't done this, I haven't had the time, as to how many, how many teams lost kids. If you did the study, you'd find that the Connecticut teams lost the fewest kids during the course of the season. I think Norwich, New Britain lost fewer than Norwich. And I think that's how it is. And by the way, I don't know if Norwich is going to be back next year.
0: I was gonna ask you about that when you said Connecticut, because I didn't realize that. But I guess they having trouble with the lease over at the stadium.
1: Well, I mean, a couple of years ago, actually last year, the city was trying to sell. City doesn't want to have the financial. The city does not want to have the financial burden of taking care of the stadium. So, and especially for a baseball team. which plays more games there and does, you know, and you know, more usage and everything else. So it's clear that the city just doesn't want to deal with it anymore. And Norwich has got a place in Nashville history because Mike Welch, who made it to the majors, the Nashville native, he pitched in Norwich in the Mets organization. So, and I haven't talked to Mike in a long time. I'd like to talk to him, see what it was like there when he was pitching, and that was, you know, 30 years ago. So what did they do? They went out and they negotiated a lease for at the time that timing it to when Norwich's lease, the Sea Unicorns lease is up, and leased out the stadium to a minor league pro soccer team that plays, I believe, in the same league as the Revolution 2, which has played some games in New Hampshire over the last couple of years. They don't anymore. So they are, they have a lease for the stadium. So for the Sea Unicorns to be able to stay there, they have to basically get sublet by the soccer team. And they're having trouble negotiating with the soccer team, as one can imagine, because the soccer team doesn't want their turf torn up.
2: Right.
1: So there you go. So the city can say, well, we didn't kick them out. The soccer team did. Well, wait a minute. You know, you gave them the right to do that. So that is something that when I first heard it, I was told that, they'll probably be able to negotiate something, blah, blah, blah. Well, that's not happening. And there was a thing on Facebook last week, a very long kind of, goodbye to music. If this is the last, was the last game, we miss you, all to the fans and everything, message to the fans and everything else. Not saying it was, but saying if it was. And they dodged one bullet when the city decided not to sell the stadium. The city wanted to sell the stadium a year ago. They wanted to sell the land. And that would have knocked down the stadium, Thomas Dodd Stadium, D-O-D-D, I believe it's named after a politician that was there, governor or whatever. So that's what's going on. Imagine if that was happening here. That would be a revolt.
2: Yeah.
1: Right?
2: Oh yeah, no, we're very blessed here in the city of Nashville, because when you're talking about the buy-in and we all remember Holman Stadium before Stelos was built and all that, and I remember as a kid the disrepair when I was a kid, disrepair
1: of Holman. If you don't have a tenant for a stadium like Holman, a stadium like Dodd Stadium, a stadium like any of these stadiums you see around the country, if you don't have a tenant, they are going to fall into disrepair. The city any city can say what it wants, but the dollars are not going to be as paramount to fixing up something that doesn't, affect a Legion, no offense to the Legion or Babe Ruth games or youth games on the field, because they're not there as long. They're not using an office. They're not using suites. They're not using the clubhouses, right? So
2: everything's better when it's used. That's just the bottom line and maintained. And you see the lack of maintenance. If something needs to be repaired or fixed or what have you, it gets done. And we remember the football days, right? I mean, they just refurbished the old announcer's booth and everything else. But we remember those days of the stadium and
1: no seats and
2: sitting on the concrete and restrooms that needed attention and on in the field. Forget it.
1: It was decimated. And that's one of the things that the National Pride had put in their lease, was that the field had to be kept in professional manner for a professional team, and so that's, but anyway, that's the story with the Silver Knights, Paul. It just doesn't look like, I knew there'd be change. I mean, it looked like there was going to be change at the end of the year, and there is. I know owner John Creedon, he's not happy, but John also has said and has come out and said the college landscape has changed with players being able to move around, and that has filtered into the Futures League and leagues all over the country. And he said it as an example, an online ad that the Cape Cod League had to put in to get players down the stretch of their season. And I think Harwich was the team. Harwich ended up winning it. They had an ad for a pitcher.
2: So, that's crazy, right?
1: I know, but that's what happens, and that's what's going on. And I thought that there would be some kind of restriction that these kids couldn't leave for another team until their season was over. And BJ Nevitt used to make a living out of getting NECBL kids, New England Collegiate Baseball League kids, once their seasons were done. You'd never get them during the year, once their seasons were done. But, so these kids leaving for the NECBL, he said there's nothing to really restrict it. So it's tough. You got to be able to keep them, and we'll see what happens next year. It's, you know, there'll be some news in the off season, I'm sure. Again, this year I thought that was the irony of this year. The bottom line is they had a good team, and their goal at the beginning of the season was very strongly stated that they wanted. They said we would love to have the same roster at the end of the year that we have at the beginning of the year. And unfortunately, that did not happen, and that is why they ended up where they ended up, which was fifth in the Futures League. And now we're going to see what happens with the Futures League next year in terms of teams. So I think the team to keep an eye on is Lowell. I think that they're going to go strong. They will start from the beginning this year, where the last year they really picked up kind of midstream once they got their ownership approved. So player wise, they'll be stronger. I would imagine maybe even business wise, they might be stronger, giving Tim Bowman a full year down there. And I wouldn't be surprised. I'll say it now. I would not be surprised if Lowell is the team next year that has the Futures League All-Star game. I wouldn't be surprised.
2: Yeah, thank God that they did pick up Lowell. If you do lose the Connecticut team, one of the Connecticut teams there, health of the league itself, you know.
1: Yeah, the optics are not good when you have to go down to six teams. And they did it last year. I didn't like it. I thought the optics weren't good, and I think that you don't want too many teams, but you don't want too few either. And we'll have to, you know, don't forget Pittsfield is waiting in the wings. Is there, you know, I've got to take a look over out there and talk to some people and find out what they're doing with Kona Park, whether they've leveled the areas that they need to level yet before they rebuild it. I think there was a pipe dream where some people thought they might be ready to be able to play next summer. I don't think that's going to be the case, but the ownership group there, the Gold Client group, which owns minor league teams around the country, has stayed steadfast. They are paying their dues to the Futures League, and they said, we'll be here when that stadium is ready. So it'll be interesting to see how everything shakes out. It'll be an interesting off season for not only the Silver Knights, but the Futures League. And now we're heading into high school. Yes, Paul, I was down at training camp for the Patriots.
2: Yes, tell me about training camp. We have five minutes left. Tell me about training camp and football.
1: Yeah, you know, it was. You know, it's an experience down there. It's. You know, you see a lot. I think a lot of writers look and see the matchups and look and see. You know, they start to chart Drake May, how many incompletions he went and everything else. Yeah, it's all fine. You know, it's. It's training. In the end, Paul, a lot of it doesn't really pertain to what you're going to see, you know, when the bell rings for real and in the middle of September. But it was interesting to see the joint practice, see the Patriots go up against the Colts. And I also covered the exhibition game that was played on Thursday night. There's nothing worse than preseason football.
2: Well, and it's all changed as well, right? Because when you talked about the joint practice, that's really when they're really working on the game, right?
1: Yeah, that's the real preseason game right there, the joint practices. That's when a lot of the starters play. But the topic all summer has been Christian Gonzalez, and I believe a deal is going to get done. It just takes some time, and everybody gets impatient. Including the negotiators, but I believe that they're going to get a deal done. It makes no sense not to for a player that's as popular, as good, and as a good representative of the Patriots organization as Christian Gonzalez is. It's just a matter of how high they want to go. And everybody in now in the NFL has set the market, you know, and the union kind of demands that, you know, you get go for the highest because you've got to set the market for the next guy. And that's how that works. And there's a lot of talk about, well, he's holding out right now because, you know, I think he's legitimately hurt. I'm probably one of the few that does. I think he got dinged up at the end of practice last Monday and he hasn't been back since. I think that either he's legitimately hurt or he got hurt enough where he says, okay, his agent said, okay, we got to hold. We got to, you know.
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4: Green flag goes in the air, and the NASCAR Cup Series is underway in Richmond.
5: Nobody giving up an inch. Blaney down low. Briscoe topside. Still nobody able to get the advantage.
4: First four laps of this race have run side by side at the front of the field.
6: Battle for the lead side by side, lap 172.
5: Logano thought about wedging it to the bottom, but thought again about it. Here they come, down the back straightaway, heading for turn number three. Three wide around the Cole Custer car. Joey Logano to the bottom goes to the lead. That's it. Go three wide, make it four wide down the back straightaway. Josh Berry gets bounced around. Joey Logano to the outside will gun down Chase Briscoe. Oh, they're both coming to pit road.
4: Logano gets on the hammer after they get rid of the pit road speed. Logano through the gearbox. Logano opens up three, four car lengths on Chase Briscoe.
6: Here comes Joey Logano off turn number four. The checkered flag is waving, and Joey Logano has won the Cookout 400 at Richmond Raceway.
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14: 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And Perry Cotato from Choice Benefit Services here in Nashua can help. Years of experience of the ins and outs of Medicaid and Medicare, Perry has the answers. He does the homework so you don't have to. 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And now your host, Perry Cotato.
15: Oh, my goodness. Well, believe it or not, we're back live. Live. I think I hit all the right buttons. I don't know. My junior program manager is outside. I haven't had him come blasting through the door, so I would imagine that I've done everything right. But anyway, I'm back. It's been 3 weeks, so this is the fourth week. Man, I can't even believe I remember the code to get in the door. But I am Perry Cotato, so welcome to the Perry Cotato Show, which we're here every Tuesday morning, live most of the time. So the last 3 weeks, I've been doing a little bit of, vacations, as we would, the time that I spent over the past couple of weeks have been, like the old question of, what have you done on your summer vacation? And it's like, what I tell myself every year about summer vacations is I'm not going to start a million projects and not get any, just get a couple done or not get them all done. I always say, oh, don't start a million things and be able to finish, nothing. And I did the same thing again. So I've got about, 10 projects going at the house, and I've almost have, two of them done. And, and summer's almost over, and it's almost time for me to get to kiss my wife and kids goodbye during AAP, which starts, by the way, October 15th. Then they see me come out of the hole on December 7th, and, I have to, prove to them that I am who I said I am, and we can continue on as a family. But yeah, it's almost that time. Time goes by so quickly. So I have a lot of projects to finish. If anybody wants to come by, I have a few things that need to get done because my wife's going to, hire a crew soon. Anyway, what we ended up doing the last couple of weeks, though, we went to York, Maine for a few days, and that was very nice. We go up there quite a bit because my mother-in-law has a vacation home up there. So we spend a lot some time up there, and it was great winding down towards the end of the summer. That was with the kids. And then my wife and I decided to jet off to Fort Myers, Florida. I like saying jet off because it sounds like I'm really, fancy. But, we took the cheapest flight out to Fort Myers, Florida, which, by the way, is still in rough shape from that hurricane, man. It's a mess. Things that were there obviously are not there. We've seen some pictures of the destruction. It was incredible. But it is coming back. It is a beautiful area. But it was just my wife and I, which was nice, but at the same time, it was unsettling. Because first time I've been away without the kids more than just an overnight. So it was nice. Don't get me wrong. It was nice, but it took a lot of time to realize that, what's on? Why there's no yelling? What's going on? but it was nice. It was, we went down and we celebrated our 15th wedding anniversary. So it was fantastic to be able to do that. So that was it. That's what I did on my summer vacation. Well, actually, there is one more thing that we're going to be doing after this show. And on Thursday, we're leaving and we're going up to Waterville Valley. And we're going to climb a mountain. And it is Ocala or Oscala Mountain. I'm not sure the name of it. Hopefully it's not too difficult. But we're going to climb a mountain. And the reason why we climb is, and it's important for me to get this out. So we celebrate, it's my wife's, it's 6 years of sobriety. And I can't tell you how proud I am of her or to be able to say that as well. It's 6 years of sobriety. But think about what that number actually represents. It represents 6 years of making a choice every single day, 6 years of strength, determination, good days, difficult days, just like a difficult times to overcome, and it takes a lot of strength, and it continually putting one foot in front of the other. So anybody that's struggling or anybody that's in sobriety, my hat's off to you, because it takes a very strong person to conquer that. And so that's the reason. That's why we climb. And we're trying to celebrate it. We're making it an annual climb, okay? And I'll tell you about that in a second. But we like to celebrate it as a family climbing the mountain together, because last year we climbed Cascade Mountain. And this year, my wife, the boys, and I are climbing Mount Oscala. And it's one of the 4,000 footers, because we plan on doing all of them. and we're doing it at sunrise. Okay. So that means we're getting up at, we're getting to the trailhead for 3 a.m. But what I was just looking at this morning is, it looks like we should be there about 2:15. We're going to be climbing in the dark, and there's a lot of meaning behind it. Because the sunrise, the reason why my wife likes to climb or wanted to climb last year is because the sunrise represents a new beginning. The mountain represents the strength of what's going on. And reaching the top, we feel, represents what can happen when you have the strength and determination to keep going, even when it gets difficult. So maybe the most important part is that we climb it as a family. Because although this is her accomplishment, she did work, she did make the decisions, and she continues making those decisions every day. She doesn't have to climb through it herself. You know, I sound like very, you know, I don't know what's wrong with me today, I guess. I don't know. It's amazing to me. So none of us have to go through the climb alone. Right. So we lean on each other, and that's what we're doing with the family. So we need that support always. And it's just, I can't say enough. So we are proud of you. We love you, and we climb beside you. And this year I'm going to make it all the way to the top. Okay. Because last year we climbed this mountain in, Lake Placid called Cascade Mountain, man. First time we've ever climbed a mountain. I think I mentioned this when I came back, but first time we've ever done this in the dark at 3 a.m. And, it was difficult, and how my wife looked at it, it looked like it was a easy climb, but it wasn't. It was a family, good for families, but it was no way in close easy. It was difficult. And you know what? I didn't make it to the top. I made it to the one level before that. And I'll tell you one funny thing, and then we're going to get to this important information today. I decided to, you know, let them go up, because it was important for my wife to see the sunrise. That's what was our goal. So she went up with my boy. My oldest was sick. I don't know. I'm still doubting if he was sick or not. But anyway, he's not sick this year. But they made it. Well, come to find out, probably wasn't a good idea to leave me alone on a mountain in the dark without any type of resources to protect myself. And I heard some, you know, heavy breathing. And it was I don't know what it was. I'd like to think it was just, you know, myself, but it was, more than likely from what people tell me is like, it was probably a bear. So I decided I made up a little more ground pretty quickly when I heard that. No,

0: 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You know, you're not going to come here from, you know, Japan, but somebody could be listening in Japan because, you know, we are, you know, live and we're streaming everywhere. So I'd like to think somebody's listening somewhere, but they probably don't know how to turn it off. But that's why it's stuck on there. But I do have my special guest with me today, Tom Guckelberger. You know, he's going to pronounce it right later. The executive director of Home Watch Caregivers of Southern New Hampshire. And I have Eric, who surprised me. I wasn't sure he was going to be here. But Eric is here. And I can't think of his last name, but he's going to tell me because, you know, I'm so prepared right now. Wait a minute. Tom, you gave me two cards of your own, and I left Eric's at home. But Eric's here. And we're going to be talking about something more and more families are dealing with every day. And it's how do we help people we love remain safe and independent in their own homes, and how and what's to be done to help that. And we're going to find out what makes Home Watch Caregivers of Southern New Hampshire different from other home care companies. And we're going to talk about what all that means, you know, and nurse-led care in everything and anything that's important. You're going to be experts by the time we're done. If not, you're going to reach out to Eric and Tom, but you're going to probably reach out to Eric, right? Welcome, guys. You know, Eric, how you doing today?
1: Good. It's great to be here.
0: Great. And Tom?
2: Good morning. Good to be here.
0: Great. Why don't you tell me a little bit about yourself, Tom?
2: So Tom Guckelberger, I'm the executive director of Home Watch Caregivers of Southern New Hampshire.
0: Yeah.
2: After 35 years in corporate, we faced a health issue, as many families do. My father-in-law suffered from dementia. We were looking for care for him in the home. And I think for many people listening have gone through this, you look around and you realize there aren't a lot of options, and there's certainly not a lot of options to pay for that care. So my wife and I decided that going forward, and instead of wasting our time working in an office, we were going to do something to help people. So we founded our little company. We took over territory from an existing owner here in Southern New Hampshire. We found a company, Home Watch Caregivers, that has been around for 46 years, one of the original home care agencies in the country, and a company that's made a commitment to embracing nurse-led care. So leveraging RNs in the system to make sure that folks are getting care aligned to their specific needs, which was very appealing to us. So here we are.
0: Excellent. Excellent. And Eric, that I can't remember your last name because I'm foolish. How are you doing today?
1: Good.
0: Tell me a little bit about yourself, Eric, sure. Including your last name.
1: It's Miskevich.
0: There you go. See,
1: pronounced
0: Miskevich,
1: yeah. Or Miaskowitz, depending on who you ask. I'm the business development relationship manager. I started working for Home Watch as well because I wanted to work for a company I was proud to work for. I have a son who's on the spectrum, and we fight for him. You know, we love helping people, and, you know, I wanted to be proud of what I did, and I wanted to be able to come home and talk to my son about it, and so now we're helping fight for the elderly as well. So.
0: Yeah, it's you know, as you guys are in this business, you go into it thinking one thing or your goal, and then this, it opens up so much

0: It's like, okay, we need more people, we need more of this, we need more of that. It's amazing. But so there's a number of home care agencies that families can choose from. So what's the what do you believe like sets HomeWatch caregivers of Southern New Hampshire apart, like from others?
1: I think it's really three things. One, I mentioned this before. When you call us, when we start out care or understanding your needs by doing an in-home assessment, that in-home assessment is led by a nurse. It's not led by me or some other person that may not have the skills off the street. It's someone you know who's a registered nurse who has a medical responsibility to figure out the right level of care for you. I think the other piece of that is that our nurses can work with with your primary, with the discharge team, if you're coming out of surgery, to understand exactly what the specific needs are. And we don't have the same limitations around medication, around being able to treat wounds, being able to treat and help you do rehab after whatever procedure you might have had. And that carries right through to whether you need personal care, where you're you need major assistance to just companionship. So we provide the spectrum, and that's the first thing. The second thing is I like to believe, we answer the phone. So when a lot of home care companies aren't good about answering the phone because, we're all unfortunately very, very busy out there, which is a good and a bad thing. So we're nursing led. We answer the phone, and we provide. And I think Eric started to call this out a little bit before. We don't just cover senior care. We cover one of the things that was very important to Jennifer, my wife, and I, was that we found a company that provided that spectrum of care from nursing to companionship, but also pediatric to geriatric, because it's one of the very important things for us was being able to support postpartum, being able to support folks with kids on the spectrum who may need some respite care, as well as seniors. And I think that has definitely resonated well in the community.
0: It's when how important is it? I mean, it's one thing when somebody's in the hospital and then they need, help, right? You get responses. Or you do you get do they reach out to you? That is, the hospitals reach out to you, or is it a resources that a family, like, how important is it for a family to recognize that, or is it left up to doctors or hospitals and things like that? Is it just the family needs to reach out, or I mean, how does that happen?
1: So I think you're bringing up a really important point. And it really depends on the level of insurance that you have, as well as where you're being discharged from. What we found is unfortunately, there's a lot of gaps. So I think families need to prepare for, realistically what, so for if you're getting your shoulder replaced, you're not going to be up and around in 12 hours. You're not going to be able to put your pants on. You're not going to be able to, this is basic things of daily living that you'll not be able to do. So I think families need to be, and again, I say unfortunately, the discharge from the hospital is about getting you repaired and back home, because that's how they get measured. So you have to prepare yourselves as a family to understand what level of care a loved one might need when they come out of the hospital.
0: You got to be flexible, right? Eric, the how much time, like, how do you go about, is there a time limit that somebody has, or is it just a we'll let you know when you're all set. Is there a certain things that you guys do for time?
2: For time, you mean? Speaking of time, just one thing to mention is like the visits. They're based on the customer's needs. So there's no specific like time. If a customer, if a patient needs an hour's worth of help, you know, a day, you know, that's what we're going to provide. So there's no set times. And that's actually something that makes us stand out from the rest, is we actually offer no minimums. But everything is really based on the specific patient, you know, how fast we turn them around, how fast we get them service. It's really based on their need. There's no two patients alike.
0: Yeah. And insurance, right?
2: Yeah. Right. And everyone's story is completely different. So it's really a matter of, you know, we have a really good intake process, and we'll get back with the customer. We'll either answer the call live, or we'll try to get back to them within the first, you know, 15 minutes.
0: Yeah.
2: And we on that first call, we try to discover as much as possible. But we'll go to the customer's home and do like a full assessment. And it's really based on what we see there.
0: So who goes to the home?
2: We actually have a nurse. And that's another thing that really makes us stand out. And that nurse will actually do the initial assessment, but then they'll actually go back and reassess, because people's conditions change over time. So, and that's one of the benefits of using us is, you know, there's another set of eyes in your house, yes. another opinion, you know, and someone around your loved one, like I said, will change. So someone might need 2 hours of care, 3 days a week, 1 week, but then all of a sudden their condition changes, and then we'll adapt. And then maybe they need 6 hours.
0: Yeah, I can't, I've never been involved in that, but it must be difficult when, taking it from my experiences, I didn't want to admit that I needed help.
2: Yes.
0: Or, you know, I'm fine, or, you know, you power through it no matter how much pain you're in, just to prove to, I don't know who, yourself, right? So you said it's like a nurse led, and that's really what's different, right? Is so what is, I guess, nurse led organization? Why does being a nurse led organization actually mean for clients and their families? It's different, right? So you have a nurse that's just, this is what needs to be done. They're assessing everything, and that's how it goes about. That's how it's done.
2: Well, and we're able to do more procedures in the home because it is nurse led. So we're if it was just a caregiver led, it would be more companionship, cleaning, cooking, laundry. But because of nurse led, we're able to do more in the homes.
0: Yeah.
1: So as this is a couple of important points here. So our two senior nurses, who lead the assessments, you know, between them have 50 years of experience, 20 and 25. I mean, they're senior RNs. They have worked in the medical community for a long time. That's the first thing. So they have worked with doctors over the years to put together plans of care for folks. Both of them have been working in home medical companies for years. So they know what to do. That's the an important point. The second part is, you know, as a nurse, you have a responsibility. But, you know, we have MedMal insurance. We have we're licensed. We have medical insurance. So you're guaranteed that you're getting from a medical Hippocratic oath. That they are prescribing the level of care that you need. And I think you brought up an important point, Perry, which is, you know, we see this a lot. People really resist getting the help they need
0: right
1: in the home.
0: Right.
1: And, I think sometimes folks need to just, as I talk to more and more folks looking for help. They're often just looking for somebody to talk to a little bit. I think people need to, you know, we talk about the mental health crisis since COVID in 2020 and how people cocooned in their homes. And I think we help with that too. I mean, it's just having someone, you need help. You have medical needs. You also need that companionship.
0: Yeah.
1: So sometimes somebody who's there to listen and not talk to you like you're a 5 year old is helpful.
0: Yeah, exactly. And someone that is, the empathy is the one of the most important qualities that I think you have to have, because they, like you said, a patient or one of your clients is already on high alert, and you know, look, I used to do this myself for 40 years or 30 years or 80 years, and you're not going to tell me that I need to stretch or I need to do this or I need to do that. So how important or how involved do you get, like, family members and things like that in the unit? Is the nurse, obviously, with a nurse, it has to be more of a automatic experience or knowledge, or they're able to command a situation pretty much better than, you know, I'm walking in and I'm, you know, hanging around with grandma for 3 days and I'm going to tell you what you need to be done. So how important, or I mean, how do they, how involved do they get with a family?
1: So we, as I said, we lead our care with a nurse assessment. It usually takes an hour and a half to 2 hours to, we come out, we meet with you, we meet with the family, all the folks that are stakeholders in care. Because unfortunately, some folks, you know, just are not doing as well as we would all like to have happen. So we come out, we meet with them, we put together a plan of care. We come in, maybe, so as Eric said, maybe we have no minimum, so maybe it's an hour here and an hour there, and then we discover the nurse will come out again in a week.
0: Yeah.
1: And see how things are going.
0: Right.
1: Which we want to have happen. And if there are, you know, we may pull back, say you don't really need as much care as you thought you needed, or we may recommend that you get more care. So there's a constant feedback loop. So we're meeting with you in a week. We're coming back at the end of the month, and then our goal or our mandate at Home Watch Caregivers is that we're going to be there every 30 days at a minimum.
0: Yeah.
1: So if we have somebody who's now, obviously, that would be great for someone who's stable and doesn't need more and more care. But our caregivers are also trained to recognize signs of changes in patients, folks getting care. People want to ramp up, go down. Some folks go on vacation. They need coverage for 2 weeks. But, you know, things happen. So as those happen, we come out, we visit again, we understand what the needs are. So it's a constant feedback loop. We're not just getting, you know, give us 4 hours, you know, 3 days a week, and that's what you get.
2: Can so I jump on that too?
0: Yeah.
2: We're another family member.
0: Yeah.
2: Like,
0: right.
2: In the house. So, like, support. We'll go on doctor's appointments with, you know, our patients. We'll report back to the family. We're like, I mean, nowadays, you know, the elderly people have less kids. Let's face it.
0: Well, they're across the country.
2: It's across, you know, most of the people aging into needing assistance are, you know, have one or two kids.
0: Right.
2: Where in the past people had, you know, four kids. So they
1: living
2: need
1: in the same town to your
2: parents. They need assistance. Yeah. So we're another, like I said, we're another family member. We're sitting at the doctor's appointments. We're reporting back to them. If the family's really involved, you know, we're constantly feeding them information back, because we're the ones hanging around. We're the ones around their loved ones. So it's really a constant communication.
0: I would imagine that with the knowledge and the skills that go into this for the nurses and whoever else is there, is it a team that goes, or is it just the nurse all the time, or you said somebody takes them to the, you know, would accompany them here and help do this, help do that. It's not the nurse doing all that, correct?
1: Right, correct.
0: Okay, so the nurse is just doing...
1: Yeah. So our director of nursing or our nurse administrator, they would do the assessment.
0: Right.
1: But when they may involve a licensed practical nurse, they may
0: Okay.
1: involve a nurse assistant,
0: Yeah.
1: a home health aide. It just depends on the level of care that you need. So it's a team, and I think that's you're bringing up another important point, which is we offer a technology called HomeWatch Connect, which provides a way for family members to stay in touch with you to have you can do conference calls with your primary with our nurse, the primary, with a family member. Perry, you brought up that folks, your kids could be in California or Texas or the Carolinas or
0: Right.
1: Florida. That's where everybody,
0: Exactly.
1: and we can get them all together on one screen so that we can all understand what the
0: Yeah.
1: right next steps are
0: It,
1: for you.
0: you know what? I can imagine that when someone's there, and they're not, okay, primarily I'm speaking about seniors, but it could be anyone, right?
1: Yes.
0: And that doesn't mean that you could be 70 and have nobody at the house. You can be 30 and have nobody at the house. So, I would imagine it's more like an onion, right? You think you're doing one thing, and then as you're actually spending time with somebody that hasn't had anybody with them, or it becomes like eyes wide shut, right? With a family, you don't realize something's happening.
2: Yes.
0: Or something's going on that's triggering something else. So I would imagine that happens, right? So is it is do you like, okay, let's stop for a second. We need to reassess what's going on. Is that why the nurses come in every month or every so often? Or if somebody notices that, if your nurse notices that, I would imagine it's her call, right? She's going to come in a week and check instead of a month. Or
1: Exactly.
0: so is how often or what happens, right? If you notice, okay, this isn't what it seems to be. We need to do something else. How do you come about that?
1: Well, it's a great question. It depends on the scenario, right? So, but if somebody already needs daily care, say, somebody is coming and helping to get someone out of bed and dressed or bathed on a daily basis, getting lunch ready, providing a full day. They're gonna that caregiver, whatever level of caregiver we've assigned, it is tip we typically assign a caregiver based on the level of need, right? So obviously, if somebody just wants to play cards and chat and watch movies, that's a a less experienced person than a certified dementia care home health aide,
0: Right.
1: where someone needs significant care on a daily basis. Now that caregiver is going to be touching base with our director of nursing on a daily basis, a weekly basis, based on the schedule we set. So again, if it's lots of high touch care, then they're going to be talking every day, at least a couple times a week. If it's very low touch, we may touch base just once a week or when as things come up, the caregiver. We train everyone. Everyone in our team is required to get 12 to 20 hours worth of training per year. And part of that training is recognizing the signs of changes in your client, right? Your patient. So that's that, as I said before, it's part of the constant feedback that we have,
0: Yeah.
1: So if you need more care, we're identifying more care. We can reach out to the primary. I mentioned HomeWatch Connect, which was the technology that we use. It's HIPAA compliant. You're behind the firewall. You can have the conversations with your, it's not a Zoom, an open Zoom call where you're
0: Right.
1: so we can be a little more proactive and reactive on a day-to-day basis, depending on the client's needs.
0: Well, I mean, it's got to be a difficult assessment when you have to do something like that, and it's just it involves a lot of a team effort, right? And if you don't have the right team together, then it's not going to go well. And so when you have a family that needs that, it's got to be a relief or a take a load off, right? If somebody's across the country and they need their mom or dad taken care of, you, like you said, if it was my dad, he's 91, he thinks he can do everything,
2: right?
0: He can't, but he'd want somebody to come over and play cards with him, you know. And that's great that you can go from a level of care and be able to open up whichever type of care that they need,
2: correct? I mean, we might be at the house and to play cards with him and notice that he's not eating. You know what I mean? So like, people change rapidly. So like, just having the person there, you're gonna see people change. So just like I said, it's almost like having another family member with them. So if you're across the country, you can have the peace of mind that somebody's caring for your loved one.
0: Yeah. So you know what? Many people, right? It brings up something. Many people think or assume, right, that they need to wait until there's a crisis before seeking home care or help, right? What are some of the early signs that extra support at home could help a loved one stay safe or stay independent?
2: I mean, it's never great to wait until the last second just because of, you know, I mean, for us, we don't really do wait lists or anything, but you know, if you're trying to get into a facility or something like that, these things take time. So there's definitely signs you can look for. You know, if your loved ones start falling, maybe they start forgetting things, maybe they're acting unhappy, maybe you're noticing their hygiene is changing. I think that's a big one. Yeah. When people start, you know, you can tell people are starting to not being able to take care of themselves. There's mm-hmm. Several things with hygiene that you can notice there.
1: Changes in personality.
2: Yeah. Person, maybe they're harder to reach. They're harder to talk to.
0: So I guess the best thing to do is if you shouldn't wait, right? I mean, it's better to, so if there's an issue or there's a question, if they reach out to you, they're going to get some type of a,
2: there's no point to wait with us because we do free assessments.
0: Right. Okay.
2: So, you know, if you talk to us and you don't need the service immediately, then we'll work with that. But like, there's no need to wait.
0: Right. Right. Yeah. I mean, but it's almost human nature. Even if you notice it, it's like, they'll be all right.
2: Yeah.
0: They'll be all right. They'll be all right. And then all of a sudden it becomes almost normal that they're doing it and then something else. So it's,
2: and instead of like one or two, now you're calling for six or seven,
0: right,
2: seven problems.
0: Right, right. So I guess
1: don't wait till somebody falls.
0: Right, right.
1: You know, because now we're going into, those are always the biggest issues.
2: Yeah.
1: You know, falls, you know, if you think about my experience, my father-in-law, it's the, you know, as Eric said, we knew he had dementia.
0: Right.
1: Don't wait till the hygiene becomes an issue. Don't wait till there's a fall. Don't wait. Because those are tough situations where now you've got a loved one hopefully coming out of rehab, you know, or you know, don't wait till you take grandma's keys
0: right
1: from her,
0: right?
1: You know, it's I hate to put it that way, but it's just it's a, you know, reach out, give the help. Everybody, we all think that we're gonna take mom everywhere and run her around and all that, but it's a lot because we all have day jobs.
0: It's a lot and I don't experience it myself much, but I'll tell you what, my sister, God bless her, has my dad's been with her for a long time, and it's not easy. I you know, it's not easy because as we age, we need more attention, whether we like it or not,
2: yes,
0: or want to admit it or not. And my dad was used to, you know, I think he'd still work circles around half the people, but, you know, he can't get around as well. And we took the keys away from him 2 years ago.
1: Yeah.
0: And that's all we ever hear.
2: And well, because he used to, they're his keys, you know, like.
0: That's your independence.
2: All of the elderly, they all had jobs, you know, they've had kids, they've had the same lives we've had, and now these things are just getting taken away from them. And so if you're waiting until the last minute, then it's kind of a shock.
0: Yeah.
2: You know,
0: kind of ease into it,
2: you know?
0: Yeah.
1: And that's one of the, that's one of the services we do provide, and we see a lot, is, you know, just simple running folks around to appointments. We use their car, so they're familiar with it. It's not like you're going to have to get into a Toyota. You're getting in mom's car, and we're driving you there. And if you can't do it that way, then we'll get an Uber.
0: Right.
1: But we'll make sure that they're getting the supervision, the companionship, the right through to going to doctor's appointments. Eric mentioned this before. We have the plan of care. We have the documentation that we have from that the nurses are put together with, presumably with the primary, depending on the level of care that somebody needs. We can bring that with them too. So it's, and we can, as long as a family member is authorized, you know, we have the forms all signed, we can keep them updated as well, how things are going. So it's, I think Eric said it best. We view ourselves, we want to be another family member, because that's really what we
0: yeah.
1: want.
0: Yeah. Yeah. I mean, and it's great to be able to have a resource that does that, which is another good thing is, like, when things happen, we wait until the last minute, right? How quickly, when families need help immediately after a hospital stay, I would imagine a hospital stay is the most popular, the most common way this happens, right? So how quickly can HomeWatch caregivers typically put a care in place and start services? Is it immediate? Almost?
1: We say 48 hours, 48 to 72 hours, but the reality is if you give us a call, we'll try and be there in 20. If you need us there tomorrow, we'll try and be there tomorrow.
0: Yeah.
1: Because people don't, I mentioned before, it's plan, you know, you have to think of these things ahead of time, unfortunately. But people don't plan. And then the example I gave earlier about, you know, a shoulder replacement is not something you just roll out of and you're running around the house again in 2 days. It's, you know, if you have a major surgery, hip replacement, right, and you need rehab, you need PTOT, you know, you need to sort of plan that ahead of time.
0: But yeah.
1: That being said, to answer your question, give me 24 hours.
0: Yeah. Yeah. So they contact you in the hospital.
1: Yeah.
0: Do an assessment.
1: Well, we can either meet them in the facility,
0: yes,
1: with the discharge team, or we can work with the discharge team remotely and, you know, help you get back into your house.
0: Yeah. I mean, I was just thinking, I'm like, what's the most common thing that happens, but it could be a wide range of, like, like you said, there's no plan of action. Okay. It needs, you're going to come up with plan B, you know, for this person. But what do you see the most that you're dealing with? Is it after surgeries? Is that the biggest type of thing, or is it, like you said, slip and falls? Is that a lot of it?
1: Slip and fall, again, unfortunately, which is typically because of underlying conditions.
0: Mm-hmm.
1: Either somebody's got severe, you know, arthritis, or someone, you know, dementia definitely is a significant player as well. After that, I would say post-surgery or people, what we call respite care, which is someone's going on vacation and needs someone to care for a loved one that they're doing full-time care for before. I mean, you mentioned that. I mean, I had a cousin who gave up her career for her parents. So
0: yeah.
1: Sometimes you just need that break. You got to go somewhere, you know, we'll come in and cover that as well. That's definitely.
2: But then,
0: yeah.
2: I'd say loneliness, though, is,
1: yeah,
2: you know, once you know, let's say you lose a loved one, or and your loneliness, I think, is like can be awful for the elderly, and
0: right.
2: You know, so many other things can come from that, depression and people not taking care of themselves and things. So yeah. I think loneliness is a big one. So.
0: Yeah, yeah. I mean, like you said, you personal experience. That's what brought you to this. In like most of our lives, if we are really driven or doing some type of service that we all do, it's usually something that's affected us in our lives that do it, that bring us to it, because it certainly isn't like we're not going to be millionaires, you know. But the you know, we can do okay.
1: Yeah.
0: But I mean, that's not what drives us, right? It's the human factor of it. It's the being able to take care of somebody. You've seen your father-in-law, you know, experience this, and like I said, my sister takes care of my dad, and it's, you know, it's rough, you know, it's hard, and you know, he comes. I get him once a week. Or, you know, like we always joke, it's like I get him for daycare, you know, for once a week. And it's so just so she can have some time off, because it's a full time job. It's a full time job. And, you know, and we took away their independence. We took away his independence. He always says he feels closed in. I don't know what that means until you think about it. Right. Yeah. Can't do anything. It doesn't matter. Even if you take him somewhere, you're still doing it. You know, he's not. Yeah. You like to drive his car to the park. You know, unfortunately, he's been hitting curbs and stuff, so we had to take it away from him. But you know, it's you know, that's what he liked. You know, so it's right. It's gotta be. It's
2: and that's why that's why we say we try to help people age in place with dignity.
1: Exactly,
2: is how we look at it.
0: Right, so. Right. Well, everyone, we're almost winding down here, and I'm with Tom, the executive director, and Eric here, and. Why don't we tell us how we can get in touch with you, Eric? How do we go about it?
2: Yeah, if you go on the like HomeWatch Caregivers website, you can Google it. Just look for the area map. You'll find Southern New Hampshire on there. You can find us that way. You know, you can call us. What do you think?
0: What's the phone number?
2: It is
1: 603.
0: Yeah.
1: 600. 8350 is our main number. We're open 24/7.
2: Yeah.
1: If you have an urgent need after 5 o'clock, someone will get in touch with me or Eric or Grace, who's our director of nursing. Give us a call. We'll pick up the phone.
0: So now, and it's what's the location that you guys are at? Or what's the
2: our main office is Bedford.
0: Okay.
2: But we have, you know, we have other satellite offices, but we're all across Southern New Hampshire.
0: Yeah, you know, I'm thinking that it's still it's home care. So
2: yes.
0: I'm thinking, oh, you need this facility, but it's not. You need an office, and you're just distributing.
2: Exactly.
0: People. So
2: yeah.
0: It's
1: we bring folks in for training, but to your point. They're coming to your house.
0: Right.
1: So that's where we operate.
0: Right.
1: We operate
0: right.
1: Out in the field. I don't want people in the office. I want them
0: yeah.
1: in your home.
0: Yeah. So it's a different way. Yeah. I deal with a lot of people with CFI, you know, Choices for Independence. So you folks, I would imagine, get involved with that with Medicaid or and things like that. Is it just right off of just regular insurance?
1: It's typically long-term care
0: insurance.
1: And I, you had mentioned before about finances.
0: Yeah.
1: I think it's important, and this is just a general statement, people really need to plan for their long-term care.
0: Yeah.
1: Because there is no, and you're aware of this, Perry, from your day job, there really isn't good coverage for folks out there. So plan for it. Just like think about it as a plan for if you want to stay in your home, plan for staying in your home. If you're planning on moving to a retirement community, plan on moving to the retirement community.
0: All right. Well, that music means our show's over. See, I told you it was going to go by quick. Anyway, thank you, Tom and Eric, for coming by. And it's a pleasure having you here. Again, Home Watch Caregivers. If you need help, give them a call. Again, this is Perry Cataldo on The Perry Cataldo Show. Thank you, everyone, for tuning in. And remember, health is wealth.

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1: Welcome back to the program. Dana Lash here with you at the bottom of this third hour. How to play a little Alice in Chains, I Stay Away, coming in, because I feel like that kind of perfectly describes this whole post-liberalism nightmare that we're enduring on the right. And I feel like we've already lived through this in 08, 09, 2010, 2011. And now it's back. It's back with a vengeance. But because it's a new generation, you know what we joke about, like people who just were born think that history began the day that their feet hit the pavement. Like, oh my gosh, this has never been tried before. It's so great. But we all know that that's not true. So we've been talking about everything from the reserve currency, world reserve currency, the American dollar, and how that apparently now, according to post-liberals, is a bad thing, along with so many other, like using government now is a great thing instead of being viewed suspiciously as we're supposed to as constitutional conservatives. Joining us on this, I've really enjoyed his perspective and his post. Phil Magnus is a, he's an economist. He's actually, he's a historian, an economic historian, an economist. He understands this, and he's been very, very critical. He works with the Independent Institute, and you can follow him on X as well. Phil joins us via video. Phil, it is such a pleasure, and I have so enjoyed the sanity that you have been sharing and all of the videos and the same comments that you've been sharing, because it's true. Correct me if I'm wrong on this right out of the gate. This whole post-liberal trend that we're seeing surface on the right, did we or did we not deal with this back in 2008 and 2009 with Too Big to Fail and all of that other stuff?
2: Well, that's the great irony of it. It's a recycling of bad old ideas from the past. You know, after the financial crisis, what did the government do? It stepped in and bailed out all these companies. And they were saying, well, we're doing this to save the free market system. And I'm like, no, you weren't. You're actually manipulating the market system, picking winners and losers. And here we are, you know, 16, 17 years later, we're doing the exact same thing with the post-liberal economic agenda. They throw out the advice of any competent economist, certainly the free market side. They hate the free market side. And if anything, they gravitate to figures on the left that want the government to be this manager in the economy. It's just they give it a conservative social philosophy spin with the same tools that the left has advocated for centuries.
1: Yeah, correct. I mean, for the people who are just joining us, we're talking with Phil Magnus. He's an economic historian and economist. And this stuff with the post-liberal discussion came really, it started with the burrito economy, and then it went into the vice president. So weird. The vice president talking about the dollar as the world's reserve currency and how we should get away with that, and that it's a resource trap, which I completely disagree with. And the use of big government, which is a hallmark of whole MO of post-liberalism, using government to fix government, which it's like you don't use fire to fight fire, you just get more fire. Talking about the world, I was shocked when I heard that video, and I watched the full thing because you posted a clip, then you posted the full video. And then if that wasn't enough, you posted all of these other videos and also an actual post from then senator, now vice president, but the then senator's account, where they were literally celebrating, you know, all of the good things that they think post-liberalism offers. The Tea Party defeated this once. And like we just said, it's right back. But losing the dollar as the world's reserve currency, I do not view America's strength as a resource trap. And I cannot understand for the life of me, Phil, why they do.
2: Well, that's the wild part of it. I mean, this is some really fringe economics. And J.D. Vance recognizes this. He says, I'm really heterodox on this subject. That's saying I'm borrowing outside of the economic mainstream. But what he's really going after here, Vance is an economic isolationist. Most of the post-liberals are. They view high protective tariffs to prevent any imports from coming into the country on one side, and tariffs are basically taxes paid for by American consumers, as we're seeing right now with all these refunds. Then the other side of it is they view the dollar's position. It's kind of a gimmick explanation for why we have a trade imbalance, because they focus on that. But they think that the dollar is too strong, that this is burdening our producers, our exporters, to the benefit of our consumers. Why? Because a strong dollar means that we can get cheap consumer goods in the United States. Benefits almost everybody. We're in a good economic position. It also means that the credit of the United States is very strong because the dollar is a safe reserve asset. not only government borrowing, but private sector borrowing. You and I, the interest rates we pay on our mortgage, the rates we pay on our credit card, are all affected and benefited by the fact that the dollar is the world's reserve currency. It's seen as something stable. It's something that other countries go into and invest in times of economic turmoil. You start chipping away at that, it's a recipe for worldwide economic disaster. It's a recipe for a self-inflicted recession.
1: It is. And I think that's, talking with Phil Magnus, I think that's a great, I mean, that we see this, but I'm just amazed at how people who've lived through, especially when we went through, the big spending era of, the time period we were just talking about. And then we went through the earlier Obama years. I'm just not sure how anyone can think you did something that I have talked about so often, because you were part of discussions about how government's the One Ring from Lord of the Rings. Everything can go back to Lord of the Rings. And it is really true, because for some reason, post-liberals on the right believe that if they're the ones that are using government to make the corrections, then it's more virtuous by way of them being identified as Republicans, which doesn't make any sense, Phil.
2: That's exactly it. They always make the same fallacy. There's an assumption if we control government and we can use it to our supposedly virtuous ends, that assumes that they're always going to be in control.
1: Right.
2: And in each and every time a new administration comes in and does this type of thing, so the George W. Bush administration spent like crazy, bailed out companies in the financial crisis. They ratcheted up all these new powers and then handed them directly to Barack Obama. What did he do? He ratchets it up further, hands it directly to the next administration. So you get this pattern, this cycle of continuously expanding the powers of government under the false belief that you'll always be the one in control. And then as soon as you lose power, the other side comes in and they do. It's like a spiral down to the bottom of economic intervention and control over our entire society.
1: But they say, Phil, that it's for the common good. But then that poses the question, well, what common and what good?
2: Yeah. And who gets to define the common good? I've asked leading post-liberals this exact question. They say the common good. Okay, that sounds great on paper. I liken it to when the left, when you ask them about social justice and say, okay, define what social justice means. And they blather off into, basically gibberish and nonsense. None of them can really explain it. But if you oppose social justice, you must favor injustice. If you oppose the common good, you must favor good. You must favor something that's opposite of the good. That's the wildness of it. So it's word terminology games to obscure what's really kind of a crackpot economic agenda hiding behind it.
1: I feel like we've seen, Phil, some of these like post-liberal policies already manifest. I know that there was a discussion at some point of trying to incentivize people having kids in the way that Viktor Orban tried to do in Hungary. But they don't tell you that that completely failed and the birth rate plummeted to below what it was even prior. And then, I've been very critical, for instance, of the Trump accounts, because it takes $1,000 from the Treasury and seeds these accounts. And there's no limitations, especially on the status of the parents that are, the immigration status of the parents involved. We already are seeing this kind of seep in. And to your point, all of this stuff can be used and just handed off over. I mean, heaven forbid you get somebody like Gavin Newsom in 28 or like we just saw with Bush and Obama.
2: Well, I warned when the tariffs were first enacted, they claimed emergency powers because we had a trade deficit.
1: Right.
2: Even though that deficit's existed for 50 years plus, it's suddenly an emergency. Well, imagine a Gavin Newsom or an AOC administration. They come in and say, oh, we can declare an economic emergency around climate change. Therefore, it's now illegal to import the internal combustion engine. It's now illegal to import energy because we want to fix the climate. You can see where this spiral goes off. And I think it was Justice Gorsuch asked some of the attorneys during one of the Supreme Court hearings, this power you want for yourself now to enact emergency tariffs, what happens when it's on the other side, when it's in their hands? Is there a climate emergency? And the post-liberal side has no answer to that.
1: My favorite thing that I've seen so far that you've batted away is whenever anybody brings up, well, post-Bretton Woods, and they bring up all of the, have you read this economist or this economist? I mean, I don't see how that's really like, I mean, we're talking about actual practical policies like implemented that have failed before and that they're trying to bring back. I mean, ultimately, yeah. What is your take whenever you I've seen these people sling that at you in your mentions.
2: Yeah. They like to call on this economist from the 1950s by the name of Robert Triffin. And he made this observation, the Triffin dilemma.
1: Yes.
2: And it's like this term they drop. Well, have you heard of the Triffin dilemma? They never bothered to explain what it is, but it predicted under the Bretton Woods fixed exchange rate system. This is set up after World War II, where everything in the free world is fixed to the dollar. Well, you could run basically large current account deficits if you are the reserve currency, because the international trading system is fixed to currency pegs, where foreign central banks have to hold X and Y amounts of different currencies to maintain the peg. And this dilemma, yes, it does create a problem in that scenario, but we abandoned Bretton Woods in the 1970s. It was officially ended in 1976. So they're misreading a paper from the 50s about a system that hasn't been in place for over 50 years and pretending as if they've discovered this new dilemma.
1: Wow. Well, that sounds about, Ken, that sounds about right with some of the stuff with these people when they think it's brand new. It's brand new to them because they're not aware of the history. Let me ask you this. This seems to fall into this multipolarity sphere, yes, where it's all about reducing America's strength worldwide, whether it's going after the petrodollar, whether it's going after our reserve. I mean, this just all of this stuff sounds like something that our enemies in China or Russia would propose.
2: Well, and in fact, they have proposed it. You listen to these figures like Alexander Dugin, who's this weird mystic philosopher, a Rasputin-type figure to Putin, and he's always talking, well, we need to destroy the dollar. You have the BRICS group, which has declared its explicit intention of unseating the dollar as the world's reserve currency. Now, the problem here, you know, what are the alternatives that exist? If you go to the China, if it tried to establish itself as a reserve currency, it has severe disadvantages to the United States because China's government imposes capital controls. Yeah, we don't, by and large. This would be wrecking the global economy. But you see this ulterior agenda, this supposed economic multipolarity, it relates to that economic isolationism. They don't like trade. They don't like the flow of goods back and forth across borders. They don't like the dollar's position in the world because they think that consumption itself is sinful. It's an aberration from nature. You look at some of these major post-liberal figures like Patrick Deneen, before he got into this type of argument, before he started pushing post-liberal theory, he was a big proponent of peak oil theory and climate alarmism because he said the oil-based economy, the energy we consume, has allowed us to break out of the Malthusian trap and consume beyond nature's bounty, and it's all going to come crashing down because of climate change and this environmental apocalypse. It sounds a lot like something Al Gore was predicting 20 years ago.
1: I was just thinking, that sounds very Gore-ish. That sounds very much like that. Last question for you, Phil, and I appreciate your time. We're talking with Phil Magnus, for those just joining. Because all of this kicked off with the burrito economy, and obviously I just saw, you know, I saw the headline from the Wall Street Journal, deficits, you know, record high, our spending is super high, which is true. We do, and Republicans legitimately have a spending problem. I get it. We need to cut government spending. Democrats are going to use it as a way to jack up taxes if they, you know, heaven forbid, gain power in D.C. And there's this generation of up-and-comers, and every generation, including my own Gen X, we all believe that, you know, we were the worst, that we all suffer more than anyone else. And then with age and experience brings wisdom. So we see that every generation has its own issues. But this new, but I think it's like maybe younger millennials and Gen Z, everyone's, I get it. Housing affordability of goods right now, it's an issue. I feel like Republicans aren't addressing it, and their failure to address it is going to give rise to this post-liberal nonsense where they think, well, we do need government to come in. You know, what we talked about for the common good. Right, how does the GOP temper this?
2: Well, there are two things. First, stop doing things that are making prices more expensive at the checkout line and the gas pump. Tariffs have spread onto the U.S. economy. You know, no matter what reason you're looking at them, we can talk about and have that discussion. But the burden of tariffs, especially haphazard tariffs on every other country on earth, including our allies, our reliable trading partners, have driven up costs at the checkout line. The other thing is, make the correct diagnoses. The reason why there's a housing affordability crisis is not because of like some weird manipulation of the international currency system. That's a gimmick solution. The reality here is we overregulate building. We have NIMBYs that say you cannot build new houses in large urban areas where there's huge housing demand because it'll ruin the environment or because there's some endangered slug or something on the property. It's those types of regulations that are driving things up, and that's how you fix housing affordability.
1: There you go. Phil Magnus, I so appreciate your perspective on all of this and your tireless efforts to educate people who apparently have no idea about history. They just got out of Econ 101, and of course, you know, they know everything. I so appreciate it. You can find Phil on X at Phil W. Magnus as well. And he's a best-selling author, so go and find his books, The 1619 Project Myth. Always appreciate it. Thank you. Good to talk with you. We'd love to have you back.
2: Thanks. Absolutely.
1: Take care. 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
1: That's really a big thing that I don't think a lot of people realize. It just has a different word. When we talk about post-liberalism, that's literally the too-big-to-fail bailout republicanism. It is literally exactly the same thing. And grassroots, if you remember, we all fought that back in the day. And now people are bringing it back and they're calling it post-liberalism, because they feel like the only way to fix things is more government. The reason we're in this mess is because of more government. Now, they want more government to fix the problem that more government created. Do you see how it just snowballs and it gets worse and worse? So we'll have this clip up. We'll have this interview up as well. In the meantime, today in Stupidity King.
2: All right. It's got to be the most racist candidate right now.
1: Right?
2: Gosh. James Lotie Talafrico has got some words. First, he was talking about how blacks are disenfranchised somehow because of school choice. Now blacks are disenfranchised because the Save America Act. Let's listen to this.
3: We as human beings have the right to shape our own destinies, mm-hmm. and we do that through the vote. Mm-hmm. And so many brave Americans, so many brave black Americans have fought and died for that right. Mm-hmm. And so for politicians in Austin or in Washington, as they're now doing with the Save Act, they are trying to rob our neighbors, particularly our black neighbors, of those God-given rights.
2: I don't get it. You show an ID for damn near everything. Black people are totally able to get IDs. I don't understand how this disenfranchises anyone outside of those who are not supposed to vote.
1: Right. Yeah. I mean, true. That does it for us today, folks. Make sure you find us on Substack, Chapter and Verse, YouTube, Facebook, like and subscribe. I'll be back with you tomorrow.
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6: USA Radio News. I'm John Summers. A severe weather threat is bearing down on the Midwest. Aaron Gilchrist reports it comes amid the cleanup from last week's torrential rain and flooding.
7: In Indiana, floodwaters are finally beginning to recede after a week of relentless storms that killed at least 7 people. State officials activating temporary shelters for more than 1,000 displaced families.
6: The weather threat's expected to shift south later in the week. The city of San Diego has asked residents to prepare now for the upcoming El Nino event. Nearly 7,000 homes are in the FEMA-designated flood hazard area. The city's contacting those residents directly while also asking 180 property owners to clear private storm channels. Mayor Todd Gloria says everyone needs to be preparing now.
8: We're asking individuals and families across San Diego, find out if you live or work in a flood-prone area and report blocked storm drains and other problems to our city.
6: NBC News projects Debbie Wasserman Schultz wins the Democratic primary for Florida's 20th congressional district. Schultz faces Republican Brent Anderson in the midterms. NBC News also projects Jared Moskowitz wins the Democratic primary for Florida's 25th congressional district. The congressman defeated Democratic Socialist candidate Oliver Larkin. Washington Governor Bob Ferguson and Congressman Michael Baumgartner asked President Trump to approve a major disaster declaration over the Spokane wildfires.
9: Governor Ferguson and Representative Baumgartner sent a letter asking the president if they can meet with him to share information directly, discuss the request, and answer any questions. An initial FEMA response was approved for short-term relief. A disaster declaration would make additional federal financial support available to property owners and businesses who experienced losses due to the fires. I'm Brad Ford.
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6: The Justice Department filed federal hate crime charges against the man accused in Friday's Shabbat service attack at a New York synagogue. His name is Larry Montes.
13: The DOJ complaint says the Bronx man punched a 63-year-old female worshiper in the face at Manhattan Central Synagogue, headbutted a black security guard, and destroyed religious property. Montes allegedly shouted graphic anti-Semitic slurs during the attack and called the guard the N-word. The complaint also says after the 46-year-old was read his Miranda rights, Montes said he'd return to the synagogue, stating, "It's all a racial thing." If convicted, Montes could face up to 20 years in prison. I'm Sarah Lee Kessler.
6: Day one of the landmark trial against Meta in an Oakland, California federal courthouse went well. That's according to California Attorney General Rob Bonta.
14: I'm probably biased, but I found our case to be incredibly compelling.
15: Colorado, Kentucky, New Jersey, and California are seeking $1.4 trillion in damages, alleging the company engineered Facebook and Instagram to make it addictive to children.
14: They knew their product was dangerous, and they lied to the public. They lied to Congress. They told the world that their product was safe. And so their deception, their lies are at the core of our case.
15: Meta CEO Mark Zuckerberg will testify in the trial, which is expected to last 5 to 7 weeks. I'm Sharon Reardon.
6: I'm John Summers, USA Radio News.
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20: Hi, this is Sid Mark with more of the August sounds of Frank Sinatra, and the legend continues. So how many hit albums did Mr. Sinatra have? And how many hit the Billboard charts? And what were his best-selling albums of all times? All of that and more on this week's Sounds of Sinatra. My name is Sid Mark, and you're invited.

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1: And again, we bid you welcome with the August sounds of Frank Sinatra, and the legend continues. So how many hit albums did Mr. Sinatra have? And how many hit the Billboard charts, and what were the best sellers? All of that and more this week's Sounds of Sinatra, right after this.

And again, welcome to the August sounds of Frank Sinatra, and the legend continues from Columbia to Capitol to Reprise, from 1946 to 1993. How many albums hit the charts for Frank Sinatra? Big sellers. How about 75 plus? And this week, excluding duets 1 and 2, we'll take a look at the best all-time sellers from 1946 to 1991. And first up on Columbia, March the 14th, 1946, this was Frank's first number one album with Axel Stordahl. Ladies and gentlemen, Frank Sinatra.

remind me of you. A tinkling piano in the next.

0: The year was 1946. The album was The Voice, Frank's first number one hit, and 18 weeks on the charts. He was 31 years old, and all the Bobby Soxers were going crazy. Well, let's move along. March 31st, 1956, we're 10 years later. Frank is now with the Capitol label. And although this only made it to number two on the charts and stayed there for 66 weeks, it was a huge hit for Frank Sinatra right after this.
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You make me feel so young. You make me feel so spring has sprung. And every time I see you grin, I'm such a happy individual. The moment that you speak

0: Francis Albert and the album, quite obviously, Songs for Swingin' Lovers with Nelson Riddle. Interesting that when you made it to number 2 or even to number 10, it was really doing something back in the day because the lists were only the top 10. And then eventually the top 20, top 30 to 100, and now it's a 200 list as we speak today. But that made it all the way to number 2, and I was thrilled. I was just starting on there, and look what Frank was doing. Well, just 2 years later with Billy May, Frank is A, number 1, and top of the heap on Capitol with Billy May, 71 weeks right after this.
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Boston for chowder. 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

visit every state. And I'll repeat that I love you, sweet, in all the 48. 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

Not too bad. With Billy May, Come Fly With Me, incidentally one of Billy May's absolute favorites. It made it to number one and stayed there for 71 weeks. That was in January of 1958. And just 9 months later, Capitol and Mr. Sinatra announced the birth of another number one album. This time it stayed on the charts for 120 weeks. Have that for you with a prescription right after this. For all of you who love to cook Italian, here's a mouthwatering message from Cento.

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0: Francis Albert Nelson Riddle, Only the Lonely. There are those who would argue this is the piece de resistance of all of the Sinatra product, including Frank Jr. Well, although this next Capitol goodie only made it to number two, this album stayed on the charts for 140 weeks. Frank back again with Billy May, January 31st, 1959, right after this.
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2: USA Radio News. I'm John Summers. Three states held primary elections Tuesday night. Florida, Alaska, and Wyoming residents cast their ballots. Meanwhile, in California, two Democrats ran to serve out the remaining term of former Congressman Eric Swalwell in a special House election. A polling firm which released erroneous polls is shutting down.
3: Median Strategies released polls showing Los Angeles Mayor Karen Bass and former Wisconsin gubernatorial candidate Francisca Hong ahead with wide margins in their respective races. A message on the company's website says previously published polling releases have been withdrawn and should not be cited. It also says Median Strategies was intended to be a short-term social experiment examining how purported polling information could enter and spread through the political information ecosystem without independent verification. I'm Chris Caraggio.
2: The Justice Department indicted 17 Iranians accused of orchestrating a cyber piracy campaign backed by the Islamic Revolutionary Guard. The DOJ says the hackers targeted U.S. universities and companies, including HBO, in a years-long campaign. The hackers were employed by an Iran-based company and attempted to extort HBO for $6 million in Bitcoin after it stole the media company's intellectual property. Emory University's facing a Pentagon-ordered audit into its international connections. The school is one of 30 this week to check foreign ties and cut what officials call risky partnerships. The Pentagon's targeting connections to China, Russia, and Iran. Thousands of Ethiopians are at risk of deportation after a federal judge allowed the Trump administration to end protections for them. It's the latest of several court rulings to strip protections for more than a million people who have been approved to legally live and work in the U.S. until now. From America's News Network, USA Radio News.
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1: And again, welcome. It's hour number two, more of the August sounds of Frank Sinatra, and the legend continues. And let's continue with more of Mr. Sinatra's best-selling albums, or CDs if you wish. Now, of the 75-plus on the charts, these are just but 10 of the bestsellers, and now we move on to the Reprise label. Now, I had mentioned in the last hour, Frank was looking for different voicings. First album out was Ring-a-Ding-Ding with jazz arranger Johnny Mandel, then working with Cy Oliver. On November the 6th, 1961, this album makes it up to number 3 on the charts, stays there for 42 weeks, with Don Costa, It's Sinatra.

as a kitten up a tree. And I feel like I'm clinging to a cloud I can't understand.

Definitely not a day at the office. That's Frank Sinatra at his very best with Misty Night and Day and Come Rain or Come Shine. November 1961 to number 3 on the charts, 42 weeks.

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0: Ah, yes, the music scene was changing in 1965. Frank was 50 years old, and I think actually taking a look at the music scene and wondering what in the world is going on here. However, although that was only number five and stayed on the charts for 69 weeks, just around the corner, June 18th, 1966, Frank was back in the number one spot with Nelson Riddle and Ernie Freeman. Stay there for 73 weeks. Have that for you right after this.
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0: Frances Albert on the Reprise label, top of the charts both as a single and an album, Strangers in the Night, and on the charts for 73 weeks. No surprise. I think this next one will surprise you, however, because May 10, 1969 is when it hit the charts, only as high as number 11, and surprisingly stayed on the charts for only 19 weeks, with Don Costa right after this.
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1: USA Radio News. I'm John Summers. President Trump says there are no talks with Iran happening or planned. In a Truth Social post, Trump said the U.S. naval blockade in the Strait of Hormuz remains in full force and effect. He added the strait is open and operating. In a separate post, Trump posted a map of the strait circled with the banner, New U.S. Territory. This all comes as the memorandum of understanding between the U.S. and Iran to pause the fighting expired Monday. Pending home sales fell more than expected in July.
2: The National Association of Realtors says the number of homes under contract for sale dropped to its lowest level since January of 2026. The group's chief economist says the highest mortgage rates of the year hit in the middle of summer, putting a damper on contract signings. He also noted home prices are at record highs, so houses are sitting on the market longer. Pending home sales decreased 2.3% in July and 2.2% on a yearly basis. I'm Monica Nelson.
1: The man accused of opening fire at Virginia State University and injuring five people over the weekend made his first court appearance Monday. 19-year-old Cameron Harris was arraigned virtually on eight felony charges. He's held at Chesterfield County Jail. Police are still investigating a motive for the shooting, but say it may stem from an argument between the shooter and the victims. Harris' preliminary hearing in the case is set for December 1st. A Metro Atlanta Data Center Task Force gets approval.
3: Atlanta's Utilities Committee has approved a proposal for a 23-member task force to study the potential impacts of data centers on residents, utilities, and neighborhoods. The task force would investigate issues such as electricity and water costs, water supply, noise levels, and grid capacity. I'm Thomas Cage.
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11: It's good to be back. Good morning, Amelia. You can find us here every other Tuesday from 10 to 11 a.m. thanks to our generous sponsor, Bank of New Hampshire, to make sure to give both Chamber Chats and GNCC a like and a follow on Facebook and stay up to date with all of our amazing events and programs, such as...
10: We got a few coming up here, start of a new month. 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
11: Yeah, exciting. I can't believe we're already in the end of July.
10: Yes.
11: But I would like to go ahead and welcome our first guest, Denise Pierce from Denise Pierce Interior. So welcome, Denise. How are you?
12: Good. Hey, thank you, Ashley. And I'm happy to be here. Thank you for this great opportunity to chat with you ladies.
10: Yes, oh, it's of exciting. Course. So tell us about Denise Interiors.
12: So Denise Pierce Interiors. So I've been working as an interior designer for over 25 years. I have my degree in interior design with a bachelor's. So I'm able to apply all my expertise and skills to help my clients, whether it's commercial, residential, historic properties. I have a specialty in that. Also, I'm an advocate for seniors. So I do senior home design and also work in the senior care facility space too. So I offer a full service from window treatments to floor plans, remodels, redesigns, the full gamut. So
11: wow. So how did you get into it? Is this something you always knew that you wanted to do?
12: So ironically, my mom, my best cheerleader, she hired me as her, she was my first client when I was 14. And I have an artistic background. So my creativity was certainly there. And I wanted to make sure that I could make a successful career out of it. And my mom hired me to do our living room over. She gave me a budget. I don't remember what it was. It was probably like $400 or $500. I said, hey, look, it was a long time ago. And from there, I knew that that was something I was really interested in doing. So I pursued my career in, picking a school that would kind of feature both interior design and also have the business aspect, because I knew I wanted to have a business someday. I grew up with my dad having one. So It was kind of in my, my background and my nature to kind of pursue that entrepreneurship.
11: Yeah. So that's awesome. So yeah. You probably have like one of the best bedrooms out of all your friends.
12: It's pretty cool. Yeah.
11: She's like, not to brag or anything, but yeah, it was pretty the best.
12: Well, I have to tell you, one of my first projects when I came to New Hampshire, I just moved up here a year ago, was renovating my boyfriend partner's house. So we worked on that together, just redoing the whole first floor and stuff before I got in there. And
11: that's awesome.
12: So yeah, that was certainly, he was one of my best clients, so.
11: That's so cool. 10 out of 10 stars.
10: And I was talking to Josh from Green Bin earlier this morning, and he mentioned something about an initiative you guys have going on.
12: Yes.
10: Something 14, 15 businesses you're
12: teaming
10: up with?
12: That's correct. So Josh Neely, who is the owner of Green Bin by Kathy Ireland, also a member of the chamber, and him and I met, last year. And also Chris Ware is another founder. He owns, he's a real estate agent, and he also specializes working with seniors. So we kind of came up with this initiative to gather a powerhouse team of businesses to collaborate and support seniors within New Hampshire, Southern Maine, Vermont, and Connecticut. Northern Mass. So, and this came about because we all were facing this similar challenges with our own families. I myself with my mom, and Chris with his parents. They were moving. My mom was aging in place. And I've been working with my mom for the past 9 years. She had a long-term care insurance policy, so there was a lot of preparation and strategy to get her so she would have a nice home, and at the same time it'd be safe and functional for her unique, whether her, you know, she has struggles with her hands. She's also suffering from, she just got diagnosed with Alzheimer's. Mm-hmm. So these were things that all came into play and our own personal experiences. And we saw there was a need. And the New Hampshire population for seniors, did you know that by the Census Bureau, we have 24% of our population is seniors in New Hampshire. We beat out Florida.
10: Wow.
12: So, I didn't know that until we started doing all this digging and finding out that there was a real need and that there wasn't a one-stop shop. So we started this initiative. It's called Senior Transitions of New England. We're a nonprofit, and we have 14 businesses, everything from a realtor to an estate planner, an estate liquidator who comes in and helps you helps the family members part with things because it's a really difficult situation to kind of give up some things if you need to move or even if you need to downsize. We also have a mover and, we've also got recycle and waste removal, an estate law planning attorney. So these are just a few. And then we also have a professional cleaner. So we've got it all. So it's a one-stop resource where families can go there when they're in some type of stage of transition, whatever, for their family members, their loved ones. It could be early on. It could be, they deciding to, just change up some things. I myself, as a senior home designer, I go in and assess the home, look at all the different aspects of that, the challenges that particular individual is facing, because you want to keep them, give them their dignity. And you got to do it with compassion. Yeah. And that's, that's our motto, really. We are compassionate about what we're doing and committed. And we want to make sure that we give them the full service that they need at that time. So it can be anything from just putting in grab bars. We also have a handyman. Excuse me. I forgot to tell you. I can't remember all 14 of us. But yes,
10: that's great.
12: So it's a big group. And we're all very, passionate about doing this. And I think we're going to, already we've gotten a great welcome. The last 2 weeks, we just launched our website. So it's seniortransitionsofnewengland.com. And you can see us all there. So
10: that's awesome.
11: So is it like you guys had a point of contact on this website? Or is it just kind of like here's everybody's kind of headshots and look what they do?
12: We actually have each profiles on there. So, and it's based on if you want to age in place or if you need to move. So we've got two sections, and their profiles there tells exactly what they do, and their phone numbers will be on there. So you can also get those, or you can also go into our contact form and we will decipher where that needs to go. So if somebody has a question, they can reach out to us through our email and we'll get the information.
10: That's exciting.
12: Yeah.
10: That's really exciting.
11: Going back to your statistic about like having, what did you say?
12: 24%. Yeah.
11: I will say it's not that surprising, but maybe it's because I've already been like, I'm going to retire in New England. Like, I don't want to go anywhere else. So
12: right.
11: I'm like, it's so beautiful up here.
12: Absolutely.
11: Like, what a niche, idea. It's so cool. Like, this is awesome because there's so much you can do. And this would have been great because my family, we went through the same thing with my grandmother. Not, I want to say maybe 2 or 3 years ago. This would have been great, rather than having to like, run around trying to find out who you need to talk to. So This is awesome.
12: Yeah. And it can be very stressful. I mean, just myself doing it with my own family, and they're out of state. So my parents don't live here. They live in Connecticut. So, you know, another challenge, right? So we certainly saw the need, and there wasn't a one place. It was just like all of us were kind of scrambling to help our parents. And we're like, why does this have to be so difficult? It doesn't. It shouldn't.
11: Yeah.
12: And, you know, and the people on the back end too, you know, the care community is awesome. The different facilities, whether you need assistant, independent, or you need a memory care, they're all committed too to helping. And they need that help too to get the word out, like, hey, all those steps lead up to that. Or if you're aging in place, the same thing, right? You may need to declutter, or you may need to put systems in place. And we have a person that does that too. She's a professional organizer. So, you know, for my mom, I had to do some unique things. So, for instance, so she would be able to see all her clothing, I put an open bookcase bin, like has little pullouts, you know, like you'd get at IKEA. And those are so helpful because I could label those versus her trying to open a drawer, dig inside, figure out what's in there. Just little things like that make a big difference.
10: Yeah.
12: So.
10: That's awesome. And if you guys are just tuning in, you're listening to Greater Nashua Chamber of Commerce staff on Chamber Chats, live on air at WSMN 1590 AM, 95.3 FM, on Facebook, and on WSMN.live. We're chatting with Denise Pierce with Denise Pierce Interiors. 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Denise Pierce, Denise Pierce Interiors.
12: Exactly. I'm in another networking group, and I have to share my tagline, right? They call me the Beast of Denise of Interior Design. Sorry, I got to get it right. Denise, the Beast of Denise Pierce Interiors. There you go.
10: That's
12: there's my crazy tagline.
11: So when you look back at all the projects you've done, what is one that you were like, this is my absolute favorite? Like if someone asked me, like, if I could do this to everyone's house or whatever, this is the project I would do. What do you tell me?
12: I think one in particular, obviously working with seniors is my favorite, one of my favorite things to do. You were talking about your grandparents. I lived with my Nana when I moved up here from Connecticut to Mass, and I lived with her for 5 years after college. So I completely understand that. And so it's like, this is my second rodeo with this. And but probably my favorite project I've done is I worked on a historical home in Worcester County. And it was one of the oldest homes in the county. Couple was from Wellesley. They were moving out here, and they had a lot of nice antiques. And she was super organized, which made it so much easier. But they bought this very historic home that was over 200 years old, and it was rough shape, really rough shape. I mean, it had basic plumbing, and that was about it. Large house, over 4,000 square feet. I worked with an architect and general contractors and also all the other contractors and the homeowners to redesign that home so it would be functioning for them, but keep the historical value, and basically took it apart and put it back together. It's like a big puzzle, right? It's like a jigsaw puzzle. Like, and you have all these moving parts and pieces, and some things in particular, for instance, putting back all the woodwork and the trim and the doorknobs and the hardware, and repurposing the doors, restoring the floors that were, you know, seven layers of paint that needed to be removed. You name it. I mean, the basement was pretty rough. It was dirt, and they had even a cold cellar storage area off the side of the house that went to a barn that was literally going to collapse. We had to raise that. And but that was a really fun project. There was a lot of different things that we did to kind of keep the historical presence, but modernize that space and give it what it needed. And so it took a while, but it was a lot of fun. And it ended up, you know, that led to another project that was also a historical project. And that second one I ended up having on the Preservation Worcester Historical House Tour.
11: Oh, so nice. So do you think historic homes are like one of your favorites to...
12: I would say, and I love to do new construction too. Yeah. And I've worked, you know, in contemporary spaces as

0: hiring someone who can help me with interior design, what do those steps look like? Do you sure. take into their style or just kind of what's trending, what's important right now? What do you, how do you go about that?
1: Yes. So I adopt to anybody's style. So that's my first one. People have a premise that there's a myth that, you know, oh, you do work only in a certain style and, you know, is this your preference? And it doesn't matter to me. I just am that guide. I'm your resource to kind of get you to where you need to be and gather whatever. You might have two parties that have two different visions, right? So it's merging those together. Mm-hmm. So, you know, first I do a discovery call. I talk with the client for, you know, gathering information. What does it look like that they want to do? What's the scope of work? That's what we call it in the business, so that we get the whole project outlined about what needs to happen or what you want to have the space to look like, how you function in it, how you work, how you play in the space. You have children, you have pets, mm-hmm. all those things we take into consideration. Do you have an elder that's going to come into the space at some point in time, maybe, right? So we get a whole blueprint, basically. And we strategize to have a map it out. And then we go from there, we meet, and I view the space and decide what we need to do to make that vision come to life. And whether we have certain contractors, whether we need a custom carpenter or we need to build an addition, or maybe there's a sunroom, all those things come into play. So, yeah. And sometimes it's just a color consult. I'll go in and they'll be like, we hate our wall color. It's awful. We just moved here. And I'm like, it's okay. Don't worry. Yeah. We'll get it. We'll get it right.
2: Yeah. So is it more, because I hear this and I'm just like, man, I don't even know if I, when I buy a house, what I would do. Is it one of those, do you find it more of like people who come to you and they're like, I don't really know what I want to do. And then you just like kind of lightly guide them. And they're just like, oh, there's so much more going on. Like, how do you, right. like, do you come in with like your ideas and you're like, but this is kind of like what you want? Because I know you just said like, you
1: sure.
2: know, you talked to them about it, but like, and I'm looking at them thinking, I have no idea.
1: Right, right. And, you know, it's all about, like I said, how they work and play in the space and then coming up with ideas. It's lots of questions. So it's getting that intake and finding out how they want to utilize the space. It might be a multi-purpose space we want to do too. Mm-hmm. You know, for instance, I just had a retired couple and they just needed help with, she was moving in with her new husband and or an older couple, and they wanted to merge all their things, right? So they were overwhelmed. They're like, oh my gosh, I don't know what to keep, what to get rid of. Mm-hmm. Where should I hang this artwork? Where do I place the furniture? So sometimes it's really simple, but other times it's a more involved project, like a kitchen renovation, mm-hmm. or it could be a bathroom renovation too, where it's just not functioning anymore, or they want to add a bathroom. So there's all different types of projects I handle. So, and obviously taking into account, you know, how long are they going to be there too? Sometimes people want to move into a home and then they're only going to be there for 5 years or something. So you want to make sure you get to return on your investment too, as well. Mm-hmm. So
0: do you find in 2026, you're getting a lot of like remote workers who want an office or maybe a fresh look into their house?
1: Yes. Yeah. And the other thing has been hot is a sunroom. Everybody wants a sunroom or a screened in porch, right? They want to enclose their deck now. And they don't want to be out with the, you know, our state bird, which is our mosquito, right?
2: Yeah, right.
0: I haven't heard that before. State bird mosquitoes.
1: So I found them up north. I know they're here. So.
2: Well, it's like that, and the state flower is the traffic cone.
0: I mean, who doesn't want a sunroom?
2: Really? My dad's new house has a sunroom, and that's where I want to live. I would move back home just to be in that sunroom. It's so nice. Yeah. But I'm not that surprised either, because I feel like, did you think, not think, but like, back in like 2020, like was like the boom of 21 of everyone's doing their house renovations. It just hasn't stopped.
1: It goes in waves. It kind of goes with the I would say with the real estate market. So people aren't, there's a lot of people are staying in place. So now they want to renovate, and you know, or they're looking at the future when they want to retire, and now it's time to do the kitchen, right? Mm-hmm. So they want to renovate that. So there is a lot of that. They're thinking about that. Or they're relocating, you know, they're coming up here. So, and trying to find housing. And then there's a lot of work that needs to maybe go into those houses too. Some of them are not, you know, with a short inventory, there's sometimes a lot of work that needs to be done. Sometimes it's just aesthetic work and sometimes it's not. Sometimes you're getting into the guts of placing, you know, new plumbing and electrical and making that work and still work within their budget too. Right. So,
2: yeah.

0: I have to ask, with you being in interior design, did you watch a lot of HGTV? Who inspired you?
1: it's interesting. Yes, I have watched a lot of HGTV. There's certain shows I do like, but they embellish the process. It is a lot longer. You know, a kitchen project can take really 2 to 3 months between the planning from getting a floor plan in place to fully completion, right?
0: Yeah.
1: Because you've got to go through a permit process and so forth. You've got to wait for the cabinets to get on site. I don't take apart a kitchen until all the materials are there.
0: Okay.
1: That's my motto. I don't do that. I've seen people do that, not that way. And you get, there's a problem. So, because all the cabinets need inspected, something can be damaged. And then you're waiting 2 to 3 weeks to replace it, right? So then the job stops.
0: Right.
1: So, same goes with having all those, unique contractors on site too. So you got to have the right ones for the right part of the project. So
2: I would say growing up, the extreme makeovers were always my favorite ones to watch. They were just crazy.
1: Exactly.
2: But it was like the kids ones where it was like they switched, had like the two families like switch and just do like jungles and candy shops. It was wild.
1: Right.
2: Crazy times.
0: Any of those shows I was such a sucker for.
2: Yeah. I'll still watch them. I love interior design. Like, my mom has a friend down in Texas that does that. And so she came and helped me, like, when we were moving. And I was like, that's so fat. I was like, there are just some things, like, you guys just have an eye for it that I am like, I would have never thought of that.
0: And it's so true.
2: Yeah. So we are very thankful for people like you.
1: Oh, thank you. Thank you. And I do. I like to move windows and walls and all that good stuff. So I like to keep the contractors busy. So that's my motto.
0: Yeah. And kind of a pop quiz question.
1: Yeah.
0: But we love asking this on the show.
1: Sure.
0: Do you have a certain author, mentor, speaker who's inspired you with your designs?
1: Oh, gosh. That is tough.
0: So many to choose from.
1: Author inspired me. Oh, my gosh. Oh, that's a tough question. I would have to say it would be one of my earlier jobs that I worked at, Mary Colangelo. She was a pioneer in the senior space before it was clinical. You probably don't remember, but there was a time when we had, facilities for seniors and they were very sterile and clinical, kind of like a hospital. And even hospitals are trying to get away from that look. And she was a pioneer. She literally changed the whole spectrum of how and invented how it was going to look. So, and I had the pleasure of working with her for over a year, and it was pretty amazing. I mean, she won awards, and she was on the cover of many magazines, and she developed this whole concept of having senior spaces look like, they do now.
0: So cool.
1: And I've kind of taken that with me. Do you know what I mean? That was a really pivoting moment where the industry was changing in an area where who knew, right? That would happen. So and I've been able to utilize that with other facilities and so forth throughout my career, which has been awesome. So
2: yeah, I've been seeing a lot of places do like that, especially with, I think it's more like Denmark, where they're doing like the senior facilities are doing like for people with Alzheimer's, is like creating like home, their front doors to their rooms. I don't know if you guys have seen that. And
1: right.
2: So that stuff like that is super like cool too. So everything's changing. It's just
1: absolutely
2: amazing.
1: Yeah, you can, you can do some pretty unique things. I have a client, we were working on a plan for their foyer, and it's large, like as big as this space. It's too big. It's the dog room. They use it for the dog bed. They're like, it's their, because they have two other entrances in the front. One comes off their breezeway, or I should say their mud room. And then they come through the garage all the time. So they're like, what do we do with the space? Like, well, you know what? We can turn it into like a miniature library and just put bookcases around and a bench. And so and she happens to be a teacher. They're big readers. So kind of make it into a reading room.
0: Yeah.
1: And so that's the plan.
2: I'm all ears on that.
1: So I appreciate you guys.
2: Yeah, well, thank you for coming on. Absolutely. So how can we find you?
1: You can find me at DenisePierceInteriors.com. And you can also reach out to me at DenisePierceInteriors@gmail.com. So either way, and my phone number is 978-660-9458.
2: Awesome. Well, thank you very much. And listeners, we will be right back. See you soon.
1: Thank you so much, ladies.
2: Thank you.

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6: Thank you, Amelia, and thank you to our sponsor, Bank of New Hampshire. Our next guests today are Joe and Karen from YMCA of Greater Nashua. Welcome, guys.
5: Welcome.
6: How are you doing?
7: Great. Thanks for having us.
5: Glad to have you.
6: So, What's what's going on with the Y? You guys got a big roles going on over here.
5: Yeah, tell us all
6: changes
5: about
6: changes coming on.
8: Yeah, it's a sort of bittersweet time. We've our longtime CEO Mike LaChance is retiring after a 40-year career in the YMCA.
5: Wow.
8: Most of that's been here in Nashua. So he's retiring at the end of August, and the board of directors was kind enough to see me as the future leader of the Y. So I'll be stepping into the CEO role in about a month.
6: That's crazy.
8: Exciting. So we're excited for that.
4: Congratulations.
8: Thank
4: and
8: you.
4: Karen, you're newer to the Y as well, right? Tell us about your job.
9: I am. I'm 4 months deep into my Y tenure. And just as Joe described the transition that we have going on, Joe was also kind enough to bring me aboard in my role as Chief Experience Officer with a lot of responsibility for taking good care of our members, having their hoping that they have a great experience.
4: Yeah, that's awesome. So tell us a little bit more about the Y. I know everyone is familiar with the name YMCA, but I know some people just think it's maybe a gym or a place you take your kids to go swimming, but it's so much more than that.
8: Yeah. It's a good question because you're right. People, so first of all, there's so many people who have had their lives touched by the YMCA at some point in their career, right? Like they might have gone to summer camp or they have their kids in swim lessons now. It's about, you know, one in every four people in our community has been a part of the YMCA at some point.
4: Mm-hmm.
8: The best way to answer your question is kind of go back. So the YMCA, so we're celebrating the 175th anniversary of the YMCA in the U.S. This year.
4: Oh, wow.
8: So the Y was actually founded in London a few years before that, but it came to Boston in 1851.
4: Oh, my goodness.
8: And then we, Nashua was a little bit later than that. But if you think about that time, it was the Industrial Revolution, and there was a time of a lot of change, a lot of new technology. Society was sort of feeling a little edgy. The economy was feeling not so fair to everybody. So a lot of things we see today, right?
4: Mm-hmm.
8: And so the Y was founded to help, you know, at the time they were doing like Bible study and like engineering that they were teaching. And so they were teaching people new skills for this new economy. They were providing a place for people to connect at a time where people were feeling really disconnected and people were kind of coming in from the country into the cities. And people wanted to find a place to belong. And while what we do every day at the Y has changed a lot in the 175 years, that stuff hasn't. So we still provide that sense of achievement, a place for people to connect and a place for people to really truly feel like they belong somewhere. We just happen to do it through things like swim lessons or childcare or summer camp or senior programs. If you go to any of our Ys right now, you'll see seniors, you know, playing mahjong together. It's their place to belong. And so we've got lots of different programs that we run that we'll get into. But at the end of the day, it comes back to that achievement, relationships, and belonging.
4: That's awesome. We just toured the YMCA Westwood for LGN, and it was so encouraging to see. We were playing pickleball, and just a group of volunteers that play pickleball at the Y every, I don't know, Wednesday. They're like, we'll help. We'll show you guys how to play and the rules and keep score. So it really is like such a community, and it's so encouraging to see.
8: Yeah. I'm glad you got to witness that. And the pickleball is a good example of that, right? That they're, so right now, a lot of those folks are playing outdoors because they can, but come winter, that is their community. We'll have 100 people a day playing pickleball. It's nuts.
4: Yeah.
8: And like, I still don't understand it. And it's, you know, not the most pleasant sound to hear in the world, but it's really cool because that's their thing that they're coming together for. And so, you know, we, throughout the history of the YMCA, we continue to adapt to find, you know, what is the community, what are the needs in the community, and where can we fit in? You know, childcare wasn't a thing until really the 70s, when more households had either only one parent at home, or both parents had to start working. And so childcare wasn't a thing. And now the YMCA nationally is the largest provider of childcare.
4: Oh, wow.
8: And locally, we have the largest childcare center in the state of New Hampshire at our Merrimack branch. And it's actually the largest YMCA childcare center in the country.
4: Oh, wow.
8: With over 350, you know, preschoolers running around. So it's just an example of, you know, as society's needs change, we adapt to meet those needs.
6: And that was the one that also just had the renovation, right?
8: Yeah.
6: Gorgeous. I went to that. It was absolutely beautiful. I was like, man, if I was a kid, I would be loving this.
8: Yeah, it's really special. And the quick history there, so that we didn't build that building. That was a private health club in Merrimack. And then the upstairs where our childcare center is now, that was a shopping center and a nightclub. Needless to say, that didn't last long. And the YMCA, we acquired that building in 1993. and still had like actually the United Way was that was their office was actually in that building.
10: Oh, wow.
8: So we still had these sort of separate businesses there. And then in the late 90s, we converted it to childcare. And it up until this little recent renovation, it still looked like a shopping center from 1986. Like it was a big wide open. There were still storefront windows. Mm-hmm. And so now we've turned it into a place that kids can really thrive.
10: Mm-hmm. Oh, awesome. That's awesome. So with your 150th coming up, any big plans, things going on?
8: Well, gosh, Karen, do you want to talk about any of the things that you're kind of working on?
9: Yeah, sure. So, you know, we're really, as Joe mentioned, in tune with our families and members. We're always looking for feedback on things that we should keep doing and some things that we should start doing. So, you know, I think with a lot of the economic strain that has occurred, families are really looking to us to help them reconnect and also offer things where we can bring families together and overall community and bring kind of experts and fun things into the Y and not frankly cost anyone any additional fee or anything like that. So upcoming events that we have, we will have our Spooktacular family event out at Camp Sargent. That's our Merrimack-based camp, which is like one of our best-kept secrets, frankly.
10: Yeah.
9: Right? Everybody thinks of Camp Sargent as the place where kids go for outdoor summer camp, and that's true. However, we are looking at opening that camp up more year-round as best we can. It is New England, right? So there might be a month or two where we can't do that. But having families come together there, bringing some of our wellness and fitness programs there as well. It's kind of funny. We had to do some maintenance work on our HVAC system in June, and it kind of caused us to be creative about how we keep programming going and what new programs we can offer outdoors. So we've introduced some trail walks 2-3 times a week. I mean, it's just steps away outside at Mine Falls. People are really enjoying that, being able to go out there and then come back in. Frankly, and take advantage of some of the group exercise classes that we offer. So a lot of additional emphasis on family events. We're revitalizing and refreshing our aquatics programs. Just this last weekend, we did a big water safety event. It was kind of fun.
10: Oh, wow.
9: Right. So water safety, families, adults, children, it's a very serious topic, right? Drowning, especially during the summer, right? But we can make it fun. And so we're introducing things like free swim lessons, really to, no pun intended, get people's feet wet with swim classes, right? And then work with the lifeguards and aquatic staff to really kind of place people and grow their knowledge and build some skills while in the pool. So a lot of things like that from a group exercise standpoint. Mm-hmm. Did you know we offer 150 different classes?
10: Yes. And yeah. I love all of them.
9: Okay, great. I was actually going to ask you. Yeah. What's your favorite?
10: Yeah. Well, I was going to touch on that. The reason I'm such a fan of the Y is because it's not your typical gym membership because, again, like I said in the beginning, there's so much more. You can try so many different things. And so when I was a kid, I used to go to the one in Goffstown, New Hampshire. And so, oh my gosh, I tried ballet, tennis, hip hop. I think I did everything that they offered at that YMCA. And so right now my favorite is the spin classes.
9: Excellent. Yes. Excellent. Did you know line dancing is making a huge comeback? I just saw that this weekend. We do have a few line dancing classes, but the millennial generation is really getting into
10: yes.
9: it. So we might lean into that as well. So we're doing a lot of things like hearing ideas, trying different group exercise classes, mm-hmm. Which are included in membership as well. So you can have that flexibility. You know, yoga's not for everyone. Cycling's not for everyone. But mm-hmm. sometimes folks like to mix it up any given month or week. We're trying things out too with our first responder community. So partnering more closely with the Nashua Fire Department things we can do to help first responders. And some of it is the classes, the content, but some of it is when we're offering the classes too, just trying to align with schedules. So a lot of things going on along those lines.
10: Yeah. Where do you guys, that sounds right up Ashley and I's alley. Yeah. Where do you guys do the line dancing?
9: Right now, I think we might have one of those classes offered in our Merrimack branch.
10: Okay.
9: Yeah. So that's another thing, right? Across our varying branches, you can kind of bounce around, look at, you know, where it's convenient for you. We also offer Kid Stop free babysitting. I said free, yeah. Right? That is something that really allows families to participate. So if there is a class that we're offering in Nashua, but maybe not at the time that people need, they can bounce into that same class in Merrimack typically.
10: That's awesome.
11: And
10: if you're just tuning in, you're listening to Greater Nashua Chamber of Commerce staff on Chamber Chats, live on air, WSMN 1590 AM, 95.3 FM, on Facebook and on WSMN.live. We're chatting with Joe Manzoli and of YMCA Greater Nashua and Karen. So we like to do a little bit of myth busting on this show.
8: All right.
10: It's a bit of a pop quiz, but putting you on the spot. What are some myths that you hear about the YMCA and, you know, with it being 2026 and keeping it fresh and new, what are some things you're trying to change about the Y?
8: Yeah, so I think we've touched on the sort of gym and swim thing, right?
10: Yeah.
8: That people think of the Y just as the place to work out. You know, we are, we serve 40,000 people a year through our various programs. And almost half of them are kids under the age of 18. So we serve more kids at the Y than the Nashua School District does.
10: Sure.
8: And we do that with the Nashua School District. We run programs throughout the community. So kind of myth one is that gym and swim thing, that we're so much more than that. The other thing, and it kind of goes along with that, is that the YMCA is a building, right? It's a place. The first YMCA I worked at was not, we actually operate out of an old milk barn. And we just ran programs out in the county. My job title was the county program director. And so the YMCA is not, you know, bricks and mortar. We're fortunate to have the beautiful buildings we've got. And Karen mentioned Camp Sargent as well. But we run programs in the schools. We can run programs in the local library. We can partner. We do partner with pretty much every agency in town to meet the needs of the community. And then another myth that's out there is affordability, right? So sometimes I think the Y can be seen as expensive. And depending on, you know, what you're looking for, the Y's are a really good deal, you know, for your family to be able to come and enjoy all these different things. And Karen was talking about Kid Stop that's included in all these family events. But we also have financial assistance. So we provide almost $1 million in financial assistance every year. Right. So no one's going to be denied participation due to inability to pay. So even if someone looks and they say, gosh, you know, I can't swing that membership or I can't swing childcare, we're going to work with you and figure out how to make that happen. And I'll say the last myth is that we love the song by the Village People. Like, I can't stand that song. But it's probably because I've had a whole career of people singing it to me when I tell them what I do for a living. So
10: I have always wanted to ask someone who worked at the Y, do you get that all the time?
8: Yeah, I mean, I got to tell you. So I think I was scarred early in my career. I used to run a program where I would take like 150 kids to Washington, D.C. And they all had to wear these like really ugly red jackets with the Y on it. And so literally everywhere we went, every restaurant, every museum, everyone would be singing that song to us. And the kids loved it. Mm-hmm. I did not because I heard it so often. Yeah. So yes, people, it's the first thing people go to.
9: You know, I would still, though, encourage people to go check out the piano that we painted. That's on the Riverwalk down here because we did paint on top of it and volunteers did this. The notes to play. The YMCA song.
10: Oh, that's so cute.
8: Yeah, it's a personal thing. I just don't like the song. The other thing, and there's someone was just brought this up recently because I gave a speech at an event a few years ago talking about my dislike for the song, and part of it was also like I don't like to be told how to dance, right? So like, don't like, I don't like line dancing. I don't like the electric slide, and I don't like the YMCA because I like, just let me do my thing. I don't need to like be told what to do. So that's a, kind of another reason I've never liked the song.
9: So we need a freestyle dance.
8: Yeah, that's my thing. Maybe, okay. Yeah.
10: Where Joe can just do his own thing.
8: Exactly. Yeah. Stay out of my way.
6: What is it? Interpretive dance. What's the difference for you? Yeah. Do what you want. But yeah. I was going to say, speaking of the Village People, I wonder if the Navy feels like that too about that song.
8: Yeah. It's funny. I've been meaning to ask our properties director, like our facilities guy. He was in the Navy, and I keep meaning to ask him that. Yeah. Like, he's got like the double twice. Whammy. Yeah.
10: Yeah, that's hilarious. Yeah, the double whammy. They haunt him, I'm sure, in his dreams.
8: I don't think he gets sung as much, you know, like as the YMCA song.
10: Yeah. Well, with both working with the community so closely, the two of you, is there a certain, you know, story or, you know, family you've helped that jumps out at you that you remember? It's like picking your favorite child. Mm. We talk about this on the show all the time. But that has encouraged you and reminded you, okay, this is why I do what I do.
8: How much time do you have?
10: Yeah. Mm-hmm. Well, it looks like 9 minutes.
8: Yeah. So, Karen, do you have one?
9: Well,
8: because I've got a couple.
9: So while just thinking about which one, I just have to say how overwhelming it's been in 4 months. To hear the stories. While I haven't read any YMCA books, I feel like I've gathered so many stories from just listening to people. One of the ones that's been most impactful to me, frankly, was a dad and his young son, 7 years old, where they were attending some free clinics that we put on at our Westwood Park location, just getting out there, kicking a soccer ball around, where they kind of escaped some really heavy stuff that they were dealing with, the loss of the mom. And dad made it a point to come to me and just say, "You've helped us reconnect." Mm-hmm. And escape from what we have been dealing with for 6 months. It's been so hard. And they used those events to just have 2 hours of freedom to have fun, right? Again, very, very heavy. And the stories are like that. It's just, you know, several times a week, if not daily, hearing things like that. The other category that's really hit home for me is our active aging adult population, the fastest growing aging population in the country. And the real theme of, you know, the older adults, frankly, losing someone they've loved for decades, mm-hmm. right? And being lost after the services, after the house clean out, and, you know, really being supported by the Y. So, you know, those have really stuck with me and very meaningful for how we work with our community.
10: Yeah, that's awesome.
8: I'm going to add on to that last one. So I'll give you a specific story. My friend Al knocked on my door. This is probably 3 or 4 years ago. And he had lost his wife. And he lived like way up north. Like, I've never heard of the town. It was like basically Canada. And he was encouraged to move to be closer to people. So he moved to Nashua, had no connections. Someone encouraged him to go to the Y. And he's a real like stoic guy, like doesn't make friends easily. And so he started coming and he felt better being around people. He hadn't made a lot of friends yet. And then he said, and then one day I saw a sign for a grief support group that you were running. And I said, I can't believe I get to do this here too. And he said that saved his life. And that was a partnership we have with St. Joseph's Hospital to run that program. And now I see Al, like, he takes like water aerobics. And he's like the only man in a pool of like 50 women. And he's still not talking to a lot of people, but I see him making connections around the Y. And as Karen said, we see that stuff every single day. It's the best.
10: Yeah. That's awesome. Mm. It's so funny because we were just chatting with Denise from Denise Pierce Interiors before this. And she was saying that we have a bigger retirement population than even Florida. Mm-hmm. And that's not something you hear a lot. And, you know, when you get that age, you know, it's hard to get out of the house and you kind of lose track of those days of, okay, how long have I just sat inside? Mm-hmm. So to see them getting out and meeting new people at that age as well and maybe taking up a class that they've never tried before, it's a beautiful thing to see.
8: Yeah.
10: Yeah.
9: Yeah. People, you know, people come to the Y, they'll start the day 8 o'clock in the morning and they're not leaving until 2 o'clock, right? So truly spending the day and where, you know, we've become a place where they're very comfortable and thriving and it's pretty amazing to see.
10: That's so cool. We toured to bring up LGN again, we toured the Nashua location, and one of the person leading, I forget her name, she was a staff member of the Y, she was leading our tour, and she was like, oh, there's Jerry, he does his laps every morning, and he was running the track in Nashua. And I just thought that was so sweet that, you know, they know their guests that come through the door. Absolutely. They recognize them. Yeah.
9: Absolutely. Speaking of the guests coming in, I've been seeing recently on social media the water slide is back. How big of a deal is this? Like, I don't know the YMCA as much because I live up in Manchester, like, whatever. Is it that big of a deal?
8: Oh, yeah. It's a huge attraction. Yeah, it's a huge attraction. Yeah, so we built the Nashua Y in the new Nashua Y. It's not that new anymore, in 2011. And we intentionally, like, wrapped that water slide in glass. So that when you drive into, like, Stella Stadium, you see the slide. Oh, so it's been a huge thing. We had some, you know, the building's 15 years old and it's starting to act like a teenager. So we just had some things come up. And so the pool was down for a little bit. And so, yeah, we kind of had like a grand reopening. And so, yeah, it's been really, really fun to see people using that again.
9: Oh, nice. Yeah. I would have been that kid that was like constantly on the water slide all the time. Yeah. I would have been like in line just 2-3 or 4 hours just up and down.
10: Yeah, that and the sure. diving board, like just doing the laps, doing the rounds. It's so true.
8: Yeah.
10: It's so true.
9: So then what is your favorite program, Joe, of at the Y, which I don't know if you're allowed to answer that, you know, without.
8: Yeah, I don't know if I have a favorite program. I think my favorite, what's driven my passion at the Y has changed over, it's been 27 years.
10: Oh, wow.
8: Professionally, but I worked at a summer camp. So like I've been collecting a paycheck from the YMCA for like 30
10: oh, wow.
8: some odd years. Since I was 16 years old. Mm-hmm. And so it's changed over the years. Most recently, I think the real magic happens when we get to partner with other people. And so, you know, summer camp is the thing that's most near and dear to me because that's what I grew up doing and how I got into the Y. But several years ago, we reached out to Greater Nashua Mental Health and said, hey, we're just seeing some different things with the kids and we could use some help. And Dr. Whitaker and her team are so amazing. And they're like, you know what, we're going to send someone out to camp. So we have someone from at least one person from Greater Nashua Mental Health at Camp Sargent every day. And what that's done is it's ensured that kids can be successful at camp. So there, in the past, there are some kids who we just would say, this isn't a great place for them. We're not the right place. And so we'd have to send them home. We don't send kids home anymore because we have a solution. Mm-hmm. I mentioned our partnership with the Nashua School District to run Power Scholars Academy, which is running right now. We're essentially running summer school. We take, you know, kids who are behind grade level in math and reading. We put them in this free program. And we see a net gain of 2.5 months of reading and math.
10: Wow.
8: During that 4-week period. And so that's the stuff that really gets me is when we can partner with others to kind of, again, solve these societal needs. So I don't know. I love them all.
9: Yeah.
8: Right. But the things that get me jazzed are when we can tackle a problem together.
9: Yeah. Which you were saying, talking about that you've been collecting a check for like 30 years. Are you guys seeing like people who work for the Y, they've been a part of the Y or they've worked for the Y for just like the longevity? Is that like, it sounds like something that is pretty common with you guys.
8: Yeah. Karen, do you want to talk about that? You noticed that really early, right?
11: Yeah. I mean, I'm a newbie, but I'm not a newbie to Southern New Hampshire, but yeah, I'm blown away by how many staff members have been in the Y family for so long. I mean, literally their entire lives, maybe not in Southern New Hampshire, but, you know, from toddler age all the way up. And then the other thing is how many people have full-time jobs, careers outside of the Y, yet still have part-time roles at the Y, too. It's pretty powerful.
10: That's awesome. And that cues the music right up to the mark. Well, Joe and Karen, thank you for joining us. Ashley, it's been a pleasure as always. 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
1: USA Radio News. I'm John Summers. NBC News projects Debbie Wasserman Schultz wins the Democratic primary for Florida's 20th congressional district. Schultz faces Republican Brent Anderson in the midterms. NBC News also projects Jared Moskowitz wins the Democratic primary for Florida's 25th congressional district. The congressman defeated Democratic Socialist candidate Oliver Larkin. Washington Governor Bob Ferguson and Congressman Michael Baumgartner asked President Trump to approve a major disaster declaration over the Spokane wildfires.
2: Governor Ferguson and Representative Baumgartner sent a letter asking the president if they can meet with him to share information directly, discuss the request, and answer any questions. An initial FEMA response was approved for short-term relief. A disaster declaration would make additional federal financial support available to property owners and businesses who experienced losses due to the fires. I'm Brad Ford.
1: A severe weather threat is bearing down on the Midwest. Aaron Gilchrist reports it comes amid the cleanup from last week's torrential rain and flooding.
3: In Indiana, floodwaters are finally beginning to recede after a week of relentless storms that killed at least seven people. State officials activating temporary shelters for more than 1,000 displaced families.
1: The weather threat's expected to shift south later in the week. The city of San Diego has asked residents to prepare now for the upcoming El Nino event. Nearly 7,000 homes are in the FEMA-designated flood hazard area. The city's contacting those residents directly while also asking 180 property owners to clear private storm channels. Mayor Todd Gloria says everyone needs to be preparing now.
4: We're asking individuals and families across San Diego, find out if you live or work in a flood-prone area and report blocked storm drains and other problems to our city.
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7: Connor Zilich and Hendrick Motorsports announced today that the rookie will leave Trackhouse Racing at the end of the 2027 season and join Hendrick Motorsports driving the number 48 car. Now, Connor has signed a multi-year agreement with Hendrick Motorsports, with Ally remaining as the sponsor of the 48 car. This is truly big news. We're waiting for the domino to fall as to who would replace Alex Bowman following the 2027 season. Zilich's contract with Trackhouse ends at the end of the 27 season, and it's safe to say Hendrick wanted to lock up the young star as early and fast as they could. More news out of the NASCAR Cup Series garage. It was unclear whether Noah Gragson would return to Front Row Motorsports, but Front Row announced last week that Noah indeed would be returning for the 2027 season. Here's what Noah had to say about his future.
9: The opportunity to keep on pushing and be the best version of myself, both as a person and a race car driver, is key. And if I feel like I can be at my best and we can be at our best as a team, I think the sky's the limit, ultimately. At the same time, it's one of those things where getting the same silly season situation next year, it'd be nice to say, oh yeah, I got 10 years to keep going racing. But you know, it's a cutthroat in this industry, and everyone's competing for a job at the end of the day. And if I feel like I can be at my best and have everything around me at its best, I think we can do great things.
7: Certainly a big week for those two young drivers. For PRN's Garage Pass, this is Andrew Kirtland.
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3: It's time for the Jim Lawrence Show. 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He is a former state legislator, small business owner, and proud father of 8 children. 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
4: 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This is your host, Jim Lawrence of the Jim Lawrence Show. Welcome. We are going to blast the truth all over downtown Nashua and the rest of the world right here from the turret at WSMN. And yes, the heat is still on. I mean, what's going on here? Heat wave up here in northern New England. I mean, the Granite State, we're not supposed to get this kind of Florida weather, but I guess it is August. So I guess, you know, could be worse. Like I said, we're only a couple of months away from hitting the ski slopes here in the Granite State. But until then, we're going to soak up all the sunshine and enjoy all this warm weather. And speaking of warm weather, I'm quite sure that our next very special guest probably spent some time poolside today enjoying the warm weather. So without further ado, let's cue up the theme song for our next guest.

0: All right. It gives me great pleasure to welcome back once again, for the second time this week, the one, the only, the honorable, the representative, Kim Rice. Kim, are you sucking in those rays outside today?
1: Believe it or not, I did not.
0: Really?
1: I did not today. Nope. It's been a hard day. I had to run some errands because, you know, I leave tomorrow. So I had to run some errands. And then I had to go. I came home. I had to start packing stuff. And I still haven't been feeling great from my infusion yesterday. So I've mostly been laying on the couch.
0: That's too bad. I mean, were you laying on the couch with a metal fan blowing on you, like the scene in this video? Because this is what I feel like, you know, every time I go outside for the past several weeks, it just feels like there is no end in sight to this blasting heat wave. I mean, what's going on here? I mean, are we like, I mean, is this like, I don't know. You remember this song?

0: I guess you don't remember that one, huh?
1: I do remember it. I can't think of the name of it.
0: The Heat Is On. It's Glenn Frey. The Heat Is On. Just like
1: it
0: now.
1: It is on.
0: Yeah, it was from the Beverly Hills Cop soundtrack. So he wasn't talking about the kind of heat we're talking about here. Different kind of heat, but
1: right.
0: So, nevertheless, so you were saying you just didn't feel right. So you didn't go out. I mean,
1: yeah, I just haven't felt great today. So it's been a struggle.
0: I would have thought that
1: it happens.
0: A nice refreshing dip in the cool water of your pool would have done wonders today.
1: Well, that would have required a lot of energy. Something I don't have a lot of.
0: Well, you could have just kind of crawled to the edge and rolled over and in.
1: Just fell in.
0: Yeah, you know.
1: Could have. I could have done that. But I decided not to.
0: All right.
1: Goodness.
0: Well, there you go. So I guess tomorrow's another day. Maybe, just maybe, you'll have enough energy to take 10 paces out of your back door and jump in.
1: Well, no, I'll be taking more paces than that out my front door to the airport.
0: Oh, that's right. That's right. Because you're on your way to Iowa, the home of the Buckeyes, the Chicken Hawks, right?
1: That's Cyclones what I call them. And the Hawkeyes.
0: No, I call them the Chicken Hawks to tease Ted Landon, the Chicken Hawks. So
1: is Ted a Hawkeye or a Cyclone?
0: He's a Hawkeye. I mean, everybody's a Hawkeye. Nobody's a Cyclone.
1: No, my friend Sarah is not a Hawkeye.
0: She's a Cyclone?
1: She's a Cyclone.
0: Hmm.
1: Yes.
0: Yeah, she probably eats fried Oreos, too.
1: I've never seen her eat a fried Oreo, to be honest. But, you know.
0: Oh, well, there you have it. So you'll be off for a week enjoying...
1: 2 weeks. I'm gone for 2 weeks.
0: Pork chops on a stick, butter sculptures of Lord knows who.
1: I am super excited to get there and hit the machine shed for dinner.
0: And you're going to have a double pork chop with some applesauce, right?
1: I had that double pork chop last year. Do you remember the size of that pork chop?
0: Yeah, I do. I mean,
1: that was crazy, wasn't it?
0: That was like five pork chops in one.
1: I don't know what I'm going to have tomorrow night. Like, all their meat is so good. Like, the food is so good. I can't wait. I'm so excited.
0: Yeah, well, I expect to see pictures. I want to see some unique photos of butter sculptures and fried fair food that are things that should never even be fried in the first place. Definitely if you get a double pork chop at the machine shed, I want to see something like that. You got to try a steak somewhere out there in
1: Iowa. I'm thinking I might get a steak. That's what I'm thinking, but I'll have to see what I'm in the mood for when I get there.
0: All right.
1: Because there's plenty of opportunities to eat there. Like, food is not something Iowa is lacking.
0: Well, do you eat any corn stuff there?
1: Oh my God, absolutely.
0: So
1: the
0: what?
1: Corn is phenomenal.
0: All right.
1: Phenomenal.
0: I'll take your word for it.
1: Okay. Yeah, I had to. So I went to Alex today because I had to get new sneakers. Because I wear Brooks because they help my foot not bend, my toe not bend because it's on cartilage. There's no cartilage, So when it bends, it screams at me and burns like nobody's business.
0: Wait a minute. You have no cartilage where in your foot?
1: In my big toe.
0: In your big toe?
1: Yeah.
0: Well, if you stop kicking Mike in the butt, it probably wouldn't have been a problem.
1: Well, how am I going to get anything done if I'm not kicking him in the butt?
0: See? So you stubbed your big toe, and now you've got no cartilage in it. What do they do for that? I mean, is there a surgical procedure?
1: They can do an operation to like put a fake joint in there.
0: All right.
1: But again, they think I'm too young to do that, just like with my hip.
0: You love it when they say that to you, don't you?
1: I'm
0: too young.
1: What?
0: You love it when they say that to you too, don't you? Oh, I'm too young. Yes, I'm a baby.
1: Yes, I am. I'm too young for that. But they put me on meloxicam, which was helping. You take it every day. It's an anti-inflammatory. It was great. I loved it working great, except it was killing my kidneys and liver, so I had to go off of it. So now I take Tylenol arthritis when it's really bad, but the doctor said he could do an injection, but I'm just not sure my mind is there yet. I'm so tired of being a human pincushion.
0: Yeah, don't you feel like the guy from Hellraiser sometimes?
1: Oh, it's awful. Just awful. So, I keep trying to say, how long am I going to suck up for this? You know what I mean? Like, how long am I going to suck it up?

0: like my foot is swollen a lot of the time, my right foot. So
1: you
0: I
1: kick
0: needed it
1: mostly
0: to be a
1: with
0: little
1: your right
0: wider,
1: foot.
0: and that's why, huh?
1: You kick mostly with your right foot.
0: Apparently. But I did try them. I so far I love them, and I like the wider ones because I used to wear Pumas all the time. I love Pumas, but they're so narrow that it was really bothering my foot.
1: Yeah, narrow is not good. If you think Pumas are narrow, you must think Nikes are like pins or slits.
0: They are.
1: Yep. Nikes are very narrow.
0: Yeah, not. They really are. And I can't, that's why I can't wear them. So, you know, what are you going to do?
1: Grin and bear it.
0: What they do.
1: So now we've gotten to the point of the show where I torture you. And I'm not talking about your feet.
0: Man.
1: Yeah, you know, it had to come
0: all.
1: Eventually. So,
0: all right.
1: Today I did something a little different.
0: Okay.
1: I picked all bands, and all of these bands are British bands from the 80s. So, 80s United Kingdom rock.
0: Okay.
1: That should narrow it way down for you. And I'm going to give you all the initials right up front. I've got one B. I've got two Ds. I got one F. I got one P. And I got one C. How's that for a lineup?
0: Hold on 1 second. Did you say two Ds?
1: Yep, two Ds.
0: Okay, so, and you said two D's, F, and P?
1: Yep.
0: All right. So, I'm going to go with, Pink Floyd?
1: Negative. Even though I feel like I'm on the other side of the moon, the dark side of the moon for sure.
0: What about the Police?
1: That's one.
0: Woo-hoo!
1: So, and that comes a tough one because the Police have
0: a large number of songs
1: you could choose from. But, you know, some of them are from the late 70s, so you can eliminate all those.
0: I thought you said 80s.
1: I did. So the song I picked is from the 80s.
0: Every little thing she does is magic.
1: Not that one.
0: Huh?
1: Not that one.
0: Really?
1: Mm-hmm.
0: Every Breath You Take.
1: Nope, but from the same album.
0: Don't Stand So Close to Me.
1: That's a much earlier album than that one. But no, that's not the one.
0: Oh, come on.
1: You get one more guess, and then you're just going to get the song.
0: Roxanne!
1: Once again, earlier album. This one.
0: Oh, come on. You told me 70s.
1: No, I said 80s. Let's get it right.
0: You said there were some from the 70s.
1: Yeah, but all the songs I picked today were from the 80s. Remember the clue? United Kingdom bands,
0: yes.
1: 80s. That's it. So this is Wrapped Around Your Finger.
0: Oh.
1: Come on. You knew
0: ridiculous.
1: That was coming.
0: Ridiculous.
1: Why is that ridiculous?
0: That was ridiculous.

0: So I must say that I think most of the songs off of their Synchronicity album were not only very artistically done musically, but the lyrics, which are very, very different in today's music. I mean, most songs repeat themselves over and over again at the fifth grade level. I mean, right. You've got Sting there quoting, you know, phrases and prose from, you know, ancient literature and songs like that. I don't know how you get back to that. I mean, will we ever get back to that? I doubt it.
1: Good luck.
0: Well, so it goes. So who do you have wrapped around your finger?
1: My husband.
0: There you go. That's why you keep kicking him in the butt with your big toe, right?
1: Yes. Of course. That's exactly why.
0: All right. Well, you're already doing a little bit better than you did yesterday. I mean, you at least got the group after the first guess, and, you know.
1: Yes.
0: I think you'll do better as we go forward with some of these.
1: I hope so.
0: So I'm going to start off with a very bizarre story.
1: Okay.
0: So you may remember that the Assad regime came to a grinding halt as they were dethroned at the end of 2024 after a longstanding civil war in the country of Syria. Well, a Syrian court has now sentenced the ousted dictator, Bashar al-Assad, to death in absentia. This is no surprise.
1: Really?
0: Or this really should be no surprise. Yeah, he was a ruthless and cruel, brutal leader.
1: How are they going to get him?
0: I don't think they're going to get him. He's in Russia. But just the simple fact that they sentenced him to death is a huge statement. They convicted him of committing war crimes and crimes against humanity during the country's civil war. And if you remember, several times he used biological and nerve agents, chemical weapons on his own people, which, you know, he was able to do during certain presidents' terms because they did nothing. He tried to do that with Trump, and Trump bombed him, so he stopped. But this is a final solidifying moment of the modern government of Syria basically saying that the former head of state there is no longer welcome, and his regime is officially cast aside. Because if he ever sets foot in Syria again, it's going to be off with his head, right?
1: Yes. So he should step foot in there.
0: Mm-hmm. Well, he's not going to. He's going to hide out in Moscow with his buddy, Vladimir. This is mostly symbolic, but still, it's a very strong message that's being sent to the world that basically, not only has he been ousted and is he's in exile in Russia, but it's really, you know, they're looking to take Syria in a much different direction.
1: Well, good. I'm happy to hear that.
0: There you go.
1: But speaking of Russia, I think we would be remiss if we didn't talk about the news that happened late last night.
0: Oh, okay. Well, we'll go right into the Russian segment then. Go ahead, lay it on us.
1: Let's do it. So last night in Russia, our Marine veteran that's been held there for 4 years, whose health is in dire straits right now, he was released and he was on his way home. And so welcome home, Robert Gilman. I hope he survives. He happens to be a Lowell, Mass native right here on our border. So, you know.
0: And he's young, too. He's only 32 years old. He's a former Marine, former teacher from Massachusetts. Yeah. He was freed after President Trump had a conversation with Russian President Vladimir Putin about his release, which Trump said, quote, very much on a humanitarian basis. He went on further to say, we appreciate this decision and the fact that Russia asked for no one in return. No exchange took place. So, very interesting.
1: Isn't that odd? Do you find that odd?
0: Yeah.
1: They wanted nothing in return?
0: Well, I find it strange because it's never happened before. But I suspect that there was some side deal cut somewhere. We know Putin didn't do it for nothing.
1: Right? There's no way he did that out of the kindness of his heart. Absolutely no way. A man is ruthless.
0: Now, Secretary of State Marco Rubio had a stronger statement, basically stating, while we appreciate this positive step, we are still seeking the immediate return of all other unjustly detained Americans. So Gilman will arrive at Andrews Air Force Base in Maryland outside of Washington a little bit later tonight. So Godspeed.
1: Well, yay. I thought he came home last night. So, but I'm really happy that he's, you know, on his way home. But I don't believe that this was out of the kindness of Putin's heart.
0: Well, he definitely got something. And we may never know what it is, so.
1: We may never know, but, you know, it's just, it's crazy. I don't know. I mean, I saw pictures of him. He looks absolutely horrible. It's very sad to see, you know.
0: Well, what do we suspect they did to him?
1: I'm wondering if he was poisoned. I mean, that seems to be Putin's MO, right?
0: Yeah, he does that a lot, or he appears to. For a while there, he was using radioactive material.
1: Yep.
0: Giving people radiation poisoning.
1: He likes to use that on his enemies.
0: He's also used Novichok on several people, which is a former Soviet Union developed, chemical weapon. I'm not aware of anything else that he's used.
1: Crazy.
0: I think Navalny, they're accusing him of poisoning him.
1: Yep. Wow. Not good. Not good. Putin is just such a horrible human being.
0: Well, I definitely think that there was something exchanged between the United States and Vladimir Putin for this. And I would bet you it has something to do with Ukraine. How much you want to bet?
1: Oh, I didn't even think of that. You're right. Wow.
0: That's where my money's going.
1: You're right. Yeah. I think you're right.
0: I'm curious. You know, I have a funny feeling about this one. Wow. I have a funny feeling about this one. So we'll have to keep our eyes open. Maybe there'll be some sign of what went down or what was given up in exchange for this American citizen to be returned to us. Now, how many years did he serve? Four?
1: Yes. 4 years.
0: I mean, what would it take for a healthy 32-year-old male, former Marine, to be in such bad shape after just 4 years?
1: That's what makes me think poison. You know, but, or, I mean, they could have been slowly poisoning him, or, you know, okay, devil's advocate. Maybe it wasn't poison. Maybe he has cancer or something, and, you know, they're not, I don't know, they're not.
0: It just seems to be an overabundance of these Americans that get detained, yes, in these countries, whether it's Russia or North Korea, that are normally otherwise healthy, and then they just all of a sudden get sick and die.
1: Yes. I'm telling you, it's poison. You know they're poisoning him, and they probably poisoned him slowly, and, oh, he's gravely ill, you know, because they're just... they're busy poisoning him. The jerks.
0: Tell me how you really feel.
1: That's how I feel. You know me, Jim. I hold nothing back.
0: All right. Well, since you're not holding anything back, why don't you pick the next song and group? Remember, UK Invasion, 80s. You picked
1: the
0: P.
1: What are the letters again?
0: So now you have B, D,
1: E,
0: B as in boy. Or Bravo.
1: Oh, B.
0: Bravo. Okay. D as in Delta. F as in Foxtrot.
1: All right.
0: C as in Charlie. You going with D?
1: Yeah, I'm going to go with Duran Duran.
0: And that is one of the D's. Remember, you have one D left. So which song by Duran Duran do you think we're going to play on the Jim and Kim Hour today?
1: Hungry Like the Wolf.
0: No, because I just ate. I'm not that hungry.
1: Oh. The Reflex?
0: Yeah, I told you you'd be warming up. Not a problem, right? You just pulled it out of thin air, didn't you? Or were you cheating?
1: I did.
0: I didn't know. I didn't hear you ticky-tacking.
1: I like Duran Duran.

0: All right. I told you you'd do better today.
1: I'm doing much better today.
0: There you go. Too bad we don't have a show tomorrow. You'd be perfect, right?
1: That's right.
0: All right.
1: Or I'll be in Iowa.
0: Yeah, eating pig on a stick with a pork chop on it. I still can't get over that. You got to send me a picture of that because I'll
1: send you a picture.
0: So ridiculous. I mean, pork chop already has a stick. It's got a bone. Just use the bone. Why do you have to stick a stick in it? I don't know. It's weird.
1: I know.
0: So they deep fry that or something?
1: No.
0: So, okay. I thought they fried everything at the Iowa State Fair.
1: No, not everything is. Is saying most notably, okay, so, oh, I'm sorry, they don't use the stick, it is the bone, you are correct.
0: See, you know what, you should dub me,
1: but it's a
0: you need to dub me a porkologist now. I am officially a porkologist.
1: You're a porkologist.
0: What are you laughing at? I mean, come on, I've earned my stripes. I've been telling you for weeks. It's got to be the bone.
1: Right.
0: It's all about the bone.
1: So I Googled it, right? And it came up that, you know, it's a pork chop on a stick is a famous state fair classic, most notably at the Iowa State Fair, featuring a thick, juicy, bone-in pork chop grilled to perfection where the protruding rib bone serves as a natural handle.
0: I don't know about you, but I'm about to buy a ticket to Iowa just because of that description.
1: I'm telling you.
0: That
1: you really want to go to the Iowa State Fair once in your life.
0: That's it right there. Okay, now that makes perfect sense. I didn't get it before. Now, you know what? They missed the mark, though. They shouldn't call it pork chop on a stick. You know what they should call it? Pig on a bone. Come on.
1: Pig on a bone.
0: Pig on a bone. That's it. Pig on,
1: oh,
0: you know what? We'll introduce that to a fair somewhere here in New Hampshire. That's what we're going to do.
1: Okay, next year at Old Home Days.
0: That's right.
1: That's it. We're getting
0: pig
1: a food
0: on a
1: truck.
0: Bone. Yes, it'd be the Fuego food truck, and it's going to feature the pig on a bone. Come on.
1: Yes, there we go.
0: Mm-hmm.
1: Fuego food truck with pork on a bone. That would be really popular.
0: I know.
1: A food truck would be really popular.
0: Coming to a town near you, pig on a bone.
1: Yeah.
0: That's it.
1: Pig on a bone.
0: Yep. Oink, oink. Let's go. Courtesy, you know, Iowa State Fair has given us some inspiration, you know. It's not all about the Iowa caucus influencing New Hampshire. Soon it's going to be pig on a bone.
1: Yeah, gonna be pig on a bone. That's it. That's what we're doing.
0: I'm excited now. Although I don't know
1: what
0: color
1: good,
0: would a fuego. What
1: oh,
0: color?
1: It sounds so good.
0: Yeah, no, doesn't it? What color is would the Fuego food truck be?
1: Black and red.
0: Yep. All right, I see it.
1: Right, it would look so good. A black food truck with the red Fuego lettering.
0: And the rising
1: amazing.
0: Phoenix on the side.
1: Yes. Yes. I see it. I can see it. I love it. I think that's a great idea.
0: Yeah. I'm all over that.
1: That way Fuego could be all over the state.
0: Well, Fuego coming to a town near you. Is that what you're saying?
1: That's right.
0: All right.
1: Yes. That's what I'm saying.
0: So where's the next Fuego going?
1: Hudson.
0: Really?
1: We should look in the old T-bone spot.
0: Really? You want me to put Fuego in the old T-bone spot?
1: Yes.
0: Hmm.
1: Well, where else in this town would you put it? I don't want to see something new built, right? I'd love to see repurpose all the old buildings.
0: Who owns that strip mall there?
1: I don't know. Tom Boucher would know.
0: Yeah, we'll have to ask him about that. There we go.
1: Yeah.
0: Pig on a bone. Coming to a town near you.
1: Pig on a bone. That cracks me up.
0: Oh. It should. It absolutely should. So, here's a question for you. Now, we talked a little bit about these military exercises that Taiwan is undergoing to defend against what they believe is the threat of a mainland Chinese invasion of the independent island that China still refuses to recognize the independence of. We all saw what happened with Hong Kong when the citizens of Hong Kong tried to protest China. It was brutally shut down immediately. So what are you thinking? I mean, is this just posturing? Is China really going to launch an invasion of Taiwan? What are we talking about here?
1: So I, you know, I'm going to be honest. I wouldn't put it past them because we are so focused on Ukraine and Iran right now that, you know, I'm concerned that China, you know, something big will happen, right? We'll take our eyes off China and then they swoop. You see what I'm saying? Are you catching what I'm throwing down?
0: I am. This is not just about pig on the bone. This is about substance and what's going to happen to Taiwan. Yeah. Well, there is one thing that's going on in the background. I mean, there's an opposition leader who has been spouting for quite some time that the key to Taiwan's success and its survival is to join forces with mainland China. And this opposition leader is calling for more talks with China to come to terms with the Chinese Communist Party to create some kind of transition of Taiwan to mainland Chinese control. What do you think about that one?
1: That's a lot, Jim. That's a lot. But let me ask you this really quick. Right now, Taiwan falls under the UK, correct?
0: No.
1: They're just their own little country?
0: Yes.
1: With nothing... no one to protect them? That's so sad.
0: Well, they buy arms from the United States. They buy arms from other NATO countries. They are aligned with Japan.
1: Do you think Japan would help?
0: They are aligned with Japan and the United States, and Taiwan, Japan, and the United States often engage in joint military exercises. So, I mean, the United States has had a posture that they would defend the independence of Taiwan, as has Japan. And Japan is the closest ally because their island chains extend down to just a mere several miles from the coast of Taiwan. And they do have military assets and have run joint military exercises with the United States in that region. So when you got the number one and the number three largest nations in defense spending at your back supporting you, I mean, what can go wrong?
1: Well, do you think that China is thinking the U.S. is, for lack of a better term, war fatigued?
0: Well, I think everybody in the world is a little world fatigued right now.
1: Right, but I'm wondering if they're waiting to see how much more munitions we use to take out Iran, because, like, how are we doing in that area, right? Like, how much do we have left to defend anybody else?
0: Well, we have quite a bit. You got to remember, the munitions that we've utilized in Iran and what we've used for Ukraine are very specific. A lot of the stuff we've depleted is in the area of air defense systems for fixed ground assets And that's not really the type of weaponry that we would need to defend Taiwan. A lot of it would be naval armaments, which, mm-hmm. I mean, we still have a good amount. I mean, yeah, we've fired a lot of Tomahawk missiles. We've depleted a lot of those. We've depleted some other air defensive systems, and we've dropped a lot of ordnance, but we still got some left, trust me.
1: Okay.
0: You know, the American defense posture has always traditionally been, we should always have enough to be able to fight two major war fronts plus one other major military conflict at any given time anywhere in the world. That's a lot.
1: Yeah, that is a lot.
0: So, I mean, we're okay. I mean, are we where we were 10 years ago? No. But we've also got a, you know, $1 trillion military budget out there.
1: But didn't Obama, like, shrink some of our defenses, our defense spending, or the production that was happening, something like that?
0: Not to the extent that a lot of people would like to say, those who would like his detractors. I mean, he canceled some key programs that probably we should have not, like production of the F-22. We should have went to the full capacity of what we put on contract for that. But now Trump has launched the F-47, so, which is a far superior platform, theoretically, but I can't imagine how it wouldn't be. And I believe that he will probably fully fund the production of that aircraft. But no, I mean, our military is, you know, basically what we've demanded and what we've kind of put forward as the best equipped, most technologically advanced, and largest standing military force on the face of the earth.
1: Good. Good. I'm happy to hear that.
0: Well, oh, look, we've got people from Fuego actually listening to us right now. You might want to say hi to Morgan. Say, Morgan, what are you doing eavesdropping on us right now?
1: Morgan, what are you doing eavesdropping on us? Is that someone new? I never met her.
0: No, I think you did meet Morgan.
1: She was
0: just coming on board to be front of house. We thought she was going to be in the kitchen, but nobody keeps Morgan in the kitchen, apparently. She said, nope.
1: All right. Way to go, Morgan.
0: I'm gonna be front of house. So
1: keep up the great work.
0: Yeah, you got to come back.
1: The incident log and the communication log are on their way back. So y'all need to get
0: the opening and closing checklist, right?
1: Oh, that's right. Yes. Yeah. The opening and closing checklist, too.
0: I'll collect those from you tonight. We'll bring them back tomorrow.
1: That's probably a good idea because I'll be gone for 2 weeks.
0: Yeah. Why do I feel like she just turned it off?
1: Could have happened.
0: Yeah, you never know.
1: Could have happened. Stranger things have happened, Jim.
0: Yeah. Speaking of Stranger Things, did you watch that whole series?
1: Of course I did, several times.
0: I haven't watched it yet. The last
1: what?
0: Yeah, I haven't watched the last. I haven't watched the last. Oh, what have I been busy doing?
1: That's no excuse.
0: Oh yeah, trust me, that's plenty of an excuse. And you know what? It's getting worse. People just keep piling more and more on my plate. I don't know why.
1: I'm so sorry.
0: No, you're not. Sorry, not sorry. Is that it?
1: I am sorry. I'm sorry. Everything gets put on your lap. I know what that's like. I served in the legislature.
0: Yeah, there you go. Well, we just talked through another hour, so it's all your fault. Yep. So this is WSMN 1590 AM 95.3 FM. 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
3: Green flag goes in the air, and the NASCAR Cup Series is underway in Richmond.
4: Nobody giving up an inch. Blaney down low. Briscoe topside. Still nobody able to get the advantage.
3: First four laps of this race have run side by side at the front of the field.
5: Battle for the lead side by side, lap 172.
4: Logano thought about wedging it to the bottom, but thought again about it. Here they come. Down the back straightaway. Heading for turn number three. Three wide around the Cole Custer car. Joey Logano to the bottom goes to the lead. As they go three wide, make it four wide down the back straightaway. Josh Berry gets bounced around. Joey Logano to the outside will gun down Chase Briscoe. Oh, they're both coming to pit road.
3: Logano gets on the hammer after they get rid of the pit road speed. Logano through the gearbox. Logano opens up three, four car lengths on Chase Briscoe.
5: Here comes Joey Logano off turn number four. The checkered flag is waving, and Joey Logano has won the Cookout 400 at Richmond Raceway.
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7: 2 years ago, I didn't think I was going to have a job. I thought I was going back to Connecticut, and I'm just super emotional.
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8: Mark James and Jake Query with a recap of the Ontario Honda Dealers Indy at Markham, and it was Louis Foster who grabbed his second career pole with Christian Lundgaard on the outside of the front row, and Foster looked pretty good through the first 10 of the race, but he was one of seven cautions on the day, Jake.
9: I was just going to say, Mark, you could say that the youth and inexperience of Louis Foster in just his second career pole is what caused him to hiccup, but he wasn't alone. Some of the best drivers we see in this series, like, for example, Kyle Kirkwood, also brought out cautions in what was a calamity race in a new circuit, but once it settled in, it led to a great finish.
8: Yeah, Joseph Newgarden, another veteran that had an issue, brought out a caution on lap 59, although he had some help with his incident from Nolan Siegel, which resulted in Siegel getting a penalty. So, with all of those cautions, seven all told, that meant for varying pit strategy. And in the end, it was Marcus Ericsson who was able to take over the lead with four laps to go.
9: And he did so by taking the lead from Romain Grosjean, who was looking for his first win in the NTT IndyCar Series. And Grosjean had a great car and was right there in position. But when it came down to it, fresher tires for Marcus Ericsson and somebody who had been running up front all day long in Ericsson, he was finally able to get Grosjean.
8: First trip to victory lane for Marcus Ericsson since St. Pete in 2023.
10: It's been long enough, but we've worked so hard, and especially this year, the momentum we've been building every weekend, getting stronger and stronger and stronger. So I felt like it was just a matter of time if we kept doing this. And the 28 group, RVI group Honda has been really good all weekend. Obviously, the race was not straightforward. Had to work for it, but couldn't be more happy.
8: Grosjean was able to hold on to the second spot. Will Power with a charge late in the race. Grabbed third place for the second race in a row. Alex Palou finishes fourth. His point lead grows to 133 over Kyle Kirkwood. Paddle Award completes the top five at the Ontario Honda Dealers Indy at Markham.
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3: It's time for the Jim Lawrence Show. 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
4: 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This is your host, Jim Lawrence of the Jim Lawrence Show. Welcome back. We are going to continue to blast the truth all over downtown Nashua and the rest of the world right here from the turret at WSMN. And for those of you who have been listening to the Jim Lawrence Show, you know we are joined by none other than Representative Kim Rice. And we're running out of runway here, Kim. What are we going to do here?
5: What do you mean we're running out of runway?
4: We've only got less than an hour left. I mean, we've got a lot to talk about. Are we going to make it to the end?
5: We've got a lot going on.
4: Yeah, there's always a lot going on. So, we've talked about everything except for what's going on with the Strait of Hormuz here. Apparently, the United States blockade has had to engage in several ships that have attempted to breach the blockade of Iran. And those ships were fired upon by U.S. naval assets. This is the first time that I believe that U.S. forces have actually fired upon ships in the Strait of Hormuz. One was a Panamanian-flagged ship that attempted to run the American blockade of Iranian ports earlier today. The Trump administration says that attempts to squeeze the regime economically will be strictly enforced from this point forward. U.S. military helicopters fired at the rudder of the ship after its crew ignored warnings from American personnel working to enforce the naval blockade of Iran's ports. There were no immediate reports of any casualties in the incident, which took place before dawn today. U.S. officials...
5: Oh, they were trying to be real sneaky.
4: Yeah, I know. Sneak by in the
5: sneaky,
4: early morning.
5: Sneaky.
4: U.S. officials said that the ship appeared to be attempting to transfer its crew to another civilian vessel after the attack. So, that's interesting.
5: Very interesting.
4: Come on, Panama. What are you doing?
5: Right? I think it's funny, like, they were trying to outrace the U.S.
4: Yeah, let's sneak by the U.S. naval blockade here.
5: That's so silly.
4: Yeah, you got by the ships, but what about the aircraft that are on those ships? Not so fast.
5: Yeah, what are these people doing? Boy. But I don't know. It just kind of cracks me up. But hey, let's go with John. They'll never see us.
4: Mm-hmm. Okay. Oh, look, we made it through. Not so fast. Oh, they just took our rudder out. I guess we're not going anywhere.
5: Oopsie. It was a mistake. It just cracked me up. It just seemed so silly.
4: Yeah, talk about being rudderless, right?
5: Right. Yes. Rudderless.
4: Wow.
5: That makes me laugh. I shouldn't laugh, but it does make me laugh.
4: Yep. I find the humor in this.
5: So, you know. Oh, well. Better luck next time, Panama.
4: Well, it was a Panamanian flagship. No telling who actually was controlling that ship or what the cargo was, you know.
5: Oh, I wonder what it was. Now I'm curious. I want to know what they were carrying. What were they trying to get in there?
4: Yeah.
5: Interesting.
4: Well, we may never know. How about that?
5: Yeah, we may never know.
4: All right. So,
5: never know.
4: What else do you have? You have any new reports on the latest ongoing in terms of the Sununu Center or anything related to that?
5: So, no, just that they're still they're continuing the training and the hiring. The outlook is out there. I have a meeting when I get back with the governor's office again. Because they are continually updating us and everything. And so I'll be meeting with them when I get back from Iowa and I'll have a better update then. But I haven't had, you know, nothing alarming has come my way.
4: You know, and I think we should have Senator Sullivan stand in for you while you're eating your pig in a poke on a stick.
5: I think you should.
4: Mm-hmm.
5: She's got a lot to say, that girl.
4: But
5: I
4: she
5: love
4: does.
5: Her so much.
4: I'll have to give her a call. See what she thinks about that. If she could be Kim. But you know what? I mean, would she have to wear a blonde wig to do that?
5: I mean, listen. Not just anybody can be Kim.
4: Well, I mean, I was thinking
5: kind of a unique individual.
4: I was thinking maybe she'd put a wig on. I don't know.
5: No, because you know why? Let's see. In the Senate office, they call me the rational one.
4: What? What? Come again? Back up.
5: One.
4: You're the rational one. You're the one that tempers
5: one.
4: her emotion. I you're gonna have to explain that one. Really?
5: Trust me, I am. Or the reasonable one. I'm sorry. I'm the reasonable one.
4: The voice of reason, huh?
5: Yes, that's what they call me. They call me the reasonable one. She's a reasonable one. Oh, I love it. It's just amazing.
4: Interesting.
5: Just amazing to me. Do you know something that happened in Hollis last night? Absolutely horrifying.
4: No, I haven't heard this one.
5: Oh my God. So there was a break-in. So here's what happened. Two people were communicating electronically, a male and a female. The plans were made for the female to come to the victim's residence for an in-person meeting. And when the victim received the notification that the lady had arrived, he went outside his house with his dog to meet her in the driveway. And once he got out there, he encountered a female and a male who pulled a firearm and demanded money. The victim fled and in the process dropped the dog's leash. They shot and killed the dog, Jim. I would be out there personally hunting these sons of a you-know-what down. I don't know about you.
4: They shot my dog.
5: I would be out there hunting them down like the vermin they are.
4: All right.
5: That's
4: I don't think I'd take too kindly to anybody shooting my dogs.
5: Right? I know. I would lose my mind.
4: Mm. Well, speaking of losing minds, apparently Morgan didn't hear what we said about her in the last hour. She wasn't paying attention. I think she heard all those
5: heard communication log.
4: Yeah.
5: Incident log. She heard
4: opening checklist, closing checklist.
5: Opening and closing checklist. And listen, I have this checklist, but feel free to add to it if I missed some things, because, you know, like I was thinking off the top of my head of what needs to be done, but then when you get in there, you might see some other things that isn't listed that you can add to it.
4: All right. Nothing like getting organized, right?
5: That's right. That's right. It happens a lot.
4: Yep.
5: It helped.
4: And the last thing we want to hear is what we have here is a failure to communicate, right?
5: Oh, nothing irritates me more, because how do you have a business run smoothly and when there's no communication?
4: You don't.
5: Right? If you're out of something, you need to let someone know.
4: Absolutely. Well, I can I can guarantee you one thing. Morgan has no problem communicating. So I'm sure this will be right up her alley.
5: I love that. Because it's so important. You know, it really helps the place run smoothly. And then by having a checklist and getting some structure in there, you create an environment where your staff know what to expect. Do you know what I'm saying?
4: I'm getting some demands from Morgan. She's saying only if you come back.
5: Morgan, that's it. You're back in the kitchen. We'll see.
4: I don't.

0: I'm gonna go with F.
1: Okay. This should be a good one. So let's see.
0: I'm gonna say Fleetwood Mac.
1: Nope. This one is a much more obscure group, although they definitely had some success in the early 80s with some pretty hard-hitting, almost punk rock style. Actually, there's a couple of punk bands in here hiding from you. I know that's going to be a challenge for you.
0: I know nothing about punk.
1: Yeah, I know.
0: I don't know. Frankie Goes to Hollywood. I don't know.
1: All right, I'll put you out of your misery. This one is The Fix with One Thing Leads to Another. Come on now, Kim.

0: All right. One thing leads to another. Isn't that true, huh? Mm-mm-mm.
1: Right. It does. It does.
0: So, when you heard that, did it immediately, jump into your head saying, oh, I know who this is?
1: Oh, yeah, I did. Yeah. Mm-hmm.
0: Now, I thought you were going to pick D.
1: I didn't know. Oh, the second D? My second D was Depeche Mode.
0: Ooh, good one, but not the one that's here.
1: All right.
0: And this one should be This one should be a no-brainer for you, Kim. This is one of those ones that you can't miss.
1: Dire Straits?
0: That's another one, kind of okay, but no, this one's bigger, bolder.
1: This is my favorite.

0: Okay, we're going to go with Def Leppard.
1: You got it.
0: Yeah.
1: And which song is the only song that could be chosen at this point in time from Def Leppard?
0: Pyromania. The whole album. Play it all.
1: Yeah, then we'd be here till midnight. But what song specifically? What song? I mean, this is about big hair, loud music, and I don't know. This is the quintessential 80s rock song. It has to be.
0: Pour Some Sugar on Me.
1: Yeah, how did you even have a question with that? I hear you cheating. I hear you cheating on that little iPad of yours.
0: I don't know what you're talking
1: about. You know exactly what I'm talking about. Cheater, cheater, pumpkin eater. No. Here it goes.

0: All right. So I don't know if that doesn't put you in a better mood. I don't know what won't. I don't know what will.
1: I love that song. It reminds me of Coyote Ugly.
0: Then how come you never jumped up on the top of my bar and squirted people?
1: Because I'm far too old.
0: Hmm.
1: But in my younger days, I may have seen the top of a bar or two.
0: Okay. All right. Well, you know, we can put a stepladder there. I'm just saying. I mean, that's, you
1: okay.
0: know.
1: Okay.
0: Yeah, all right. You know, someone might, you know, someone might have something to say about that, right?
1: You think? That's hilarious. Oh, my God.
0: Kim, now let's not get me in trouble today, huh?
1: What did I do?
0: Nothing yet, but you're talking about, you know, jumping on the top of bars and, you know.
1: I said in my younger days.
0: Well, it is a very sturdy bar, so.
1: It is. It needs to be refinished, but it is.
0: Oh, really? So you're volunteering to come help do some sanding and stuff? All right. Keep talking. I know how to. Turnabout is always fair play, right? Yeah.
1: Yes.
0: Did they leave the bar?
1: Jim, can we talk about what Maura Healey did yesterday?
0: Oh, boy. I was trying to steer clear of our southern border, but all right.
1: Because they continue to blow my mind.
0: All right.
1: She signed into law abortion till birth.
0: Yeah, they were almost there anyway.
1: I literally teared up.
0: Okay, so they're in line
1: that.
0: With New York and I believe
1: it
0: Connecticut.
1: Makes me nauseous.
0: Yeah,
1: I think it's absolutely horrible. What's even more horrible are all the women behind her clapping and smiling from ear to ear like that's the best thing that ever happened. What are these women thinking? I don't know, but I was pretty upset over it. As you can tell, I pretty much still am. And let me tell you, don't think they won't do that in New Hampshire if they have the ability.
0: So vote
1: Republican.
0: They will not do that in New Hampshire. Not even close. I mean.
1: Oh, yes, they would. Trust me, Jim, if they had the corner office, the Senate, and the House, they absolutely would do that. There is not a doubt in my mind. Never say never.
0: Well, I hear you.
1: It
0: saddens
1: me,
0: listen, though. That...
1: I am fine with choice, okay? I personally wouldn't choose that, but there has to be a cutoff.
0: Oh, you mean birth, not the cutoff?
1: No, I mean, well, yeah, you know what I mean.
0: Yeah, I know. Here's the thing, and there's no way around this. This was a thing in ancient Rome. It was a thing. The father could determine.
1: Shame on ancient
0: Rome. Wait, hold on. The father could determine after the child was born whether it lived or died, right at that second.
1: Oh. And what'd they do? Kill the girls?
0: Well, you know what? Some men may not have made a good choice, but that was a thing.
1: They don't say.
0: That was a thing in ancient Rome. So I kind of look.
1: Ancient Rome. Key word is ancient. That's where it needs to stay.
0: I kind of look at this as similar. I don't think that most people would think that it's rational. To have medical emergency abortion up to the birth of a child, of a viable child. I don't think any rational person would say that that's a good thing. I may be wrong, but I think most rational people could agree that that's not a good thing. And I don't understand what the trend is of some of these left-leaning states to do that in this day and age, but...
1: Well, I mean, geez, Jim, we have the Democrat Socialists of America now. We have radical Islam invading our politics, and they're welcoming it with open arms, communism, all of it.
0: I don't think radical Islam would support that, which is scary when you think about it from that perspective. I really don't think they would.
1: It doesn't matter. I don't want them here.
0: Who's they?
1: Radical Islam.
0: Okay. So what are you going to do? You're going to kick them all out?
1: If I had my way.
0: Kim.
1: Just saying.
0: Going out on a limb, are we, huh?
1: No, I'm speaking my truth. You know me. I speak my truth.
0: So I'm not necessarily into persecuting people because of their beliefs or their religion, but I do believe in holding them accountable for their actions. So if you come to this country, we're
1: so proud of you, Jim. I'm proud of you.
0: Why?
1: That you think that. That's so nice. I'm not that nice.
0: Okay. Well, most people don't think I'm that nice.
1: I think you're too nice.
0: I'm too nice?
1: You're too nice.
0: Wow. Well, I'll take the compliment. You know, there's some others that would disagree with you.
1: Yeah. They can disagree all they want.
0: Absolutely. But, yeah, I mean...
1: That's the beauty of this world.
0: Well, it's the beauty of freedom. Freedom of thought, freedom of belief.
1: Yeah, you're right. Freedom.
0: You know? Freedom. Mm-hmm, mm-hmm. Yeah, what happens when we wake up and we realize we ain't that free?
1: Right? Tell me about it. Jeepers.
0: That's why you got to go and eat pork chops on a stick out
1: right.
0: in Iowa. Make sure we stay free. Right?
1: That's right. I have to continue to make my connections out there, Jim, for when I run for president. I have to do all 99 counties.
0: There you go. Kim Rice wins the Iowa caucus and the New Hampshire primary. It's a lock. What else could you ask for?
1: It's a lock. I'm in.
0: What else could you ask for? So what year is this going to happen?
1: Yeah, I don't know. Probably never.
0: I don't know. I'm going to start prepping Mike so he'll be ready for it when he comes.
1: You get him ready.
0: If I say something to him about this, am I going to get a pie in the face?
1: No.
0: Yeah, maybe. That's all right. Just make sure it's lemon meringue or banana cream. Okay. I'd hate to put something on my face that I don't want to eat. All right.
1: Okay.
0: So you ready for the next song pick?
1: Okay.
0: You got it in you?
1: All right. What are my letters?
0: You got B, C, and P. P is an artist.
1: B?
0: Yes. B as in Bravo.
1: C and P?
0: Yes. And B is going to be tough because it's kind of a one-hit wonder. But it was a smash hit in the 80s. And definitely all UK, even though it might be, you know, the other section of the UK. Not the southern section. And I'm not giving you any more hints.
1: Okay. Well, I'm going to go with C.
0: Okay. So C, the quintessential punk rock band. Here we go. What are we going?
1: Quintessential punk rock?
0: Oh, yeah. Definitely.
1: I guess I'm going to go with The Cure.
0: That was a good guess, but no, it's not The Cure. It's very similar.
1: Culture Club.
0: And that's not punk. Come on now, you got one half. You said The Cure. What's the next one? The next natural selection.
1: I have no idea.
0: How about The Clash?
1: Ah, crap.
0: So what's the song we're going for?
1: The Clash. I don't know. I honestly just don't know. Let's see.
0: Cheat.
1: Should I stay or should I go? Should I stay or should I go?
0: Yeah, that's a good one. But no, we're going to rock the cash box.
1: Rock the cash box.

0: All right. So you actually survived this section pretty well. I mean, you did much better than you did yesterday. What can I say?
1: Is the Bee a British band too?
0: Yeah. They're from the United... Everybody's from the United Kingdom today. This is like the British invasion of the 80s. Why, you don't know what the Bee is? Are you looking for the Bee still?
1: I think the Bee is Bronski Beat, Small Town Boy.
0: Oh, that'd be a good choice, but no. Remember, I gave you some hints about this one. Basically,
1: you did,
0: I said, and I
1: Googled it.
0: Yeah, yeah, but where is that band from primarily? I gave you a hint as to the geographical location where this band was from specifically.
1: Oh, I missed that part. Yeah. There was a lot going on in that conversation.
0: I know, there's a whole lot going on there. So this one is a band that you probably wouldn't expect, but they're not from southern UK. I'm giving you too many hints. They might come from a land where they might call the British Sarsenox. You probably don't even know what that is, do you?
1: I do not.
0: Not a nice term.
1: I do not. Brilliant mind.
0: Oh, that's an interesting choice. No. Nope.
1: I have no idea. And even Google doesn't know.
0: Oh, well, Google doesn't know. You almost made me say an FCC band word, too. And George Carlson will be rolling over in his grave. But
1: Leighton Buzzard.
0: Oh, here you go. You're going to make me just play it for you, huh?
1: When you
0: hear this guitar riff that's reminiscent of a screaming horde of bagpipes, you'll know exactly where it's coming from. You know it yet?

0: Really? You're not familiar with Big Country?
1: No. I've never heard that song before.
0: You need to get out more.
1: Apparently.

0: All right, so there's only one more song that you had to pick from. I might just let you give a gander at that one. It's a P, and this one is not from Scotland. This one is from down south, from Great Britain. And if you mess this one up, and that's going to be it. That's going to be a blight on your performance.
1: I am going with the Pet Shop Boys.
0: No.
1: What?
0: No. No. No.
1: Phil Collins? What do you mean it's not the Pet Shop Boys?
0: And it's not Phil Collins either. It's an individual. Remember I told you the last one is not a band. It's an artist. And Phil Collins is close. Phil Collins replaced this person. Oh, I hear you on your iPad cheating again. Come on. You're not supposed to be doing that.
1: Well, it wasn't the Pet Shop Boys. I thought I was.
0: And you said Phil Collins. And I gave you such a big hint on this one. There's no excuse for not being able to do that. While you're looking that up, I'm going to tell you something that happened to me that's really horrible. So you remember
1: what?
0: When I rappelled off of the Brady Sullivan Tower last year to raise money
1: yes.
0: for the Children's Dyslexia
1: this
0: Center of
1: crazy.
0: Nashua? Well, you know, I broke the all-time record for a single rappeller raising money, so much to the point where I raised more than anybody else in the entire campaign, and my team raised more money than any other team in the history of the United Way doing that fundraiser, rappelling off of the Brady Sullivan Tower. So I, you know, was asked if I would ever consider doing it again. I said, yeah, sure. When somebody from this team actually raises more money and breaks my record, then I'll do it again. Well, I don't know what they did, because the team didn't raise as much money this year as they raised last year. But they had one person on that team that raised like $100 more than me. That was a setup. Don't you think? I mean,
1: yes.
0: That was a setup. I mean, and then, you know, 1 week later, I get a phone call from the chair of the board of governors, the board of directors for that dyslexia center saying, do you remember when you promised if somebody breaks your record, you'd rappel again? I said, yeah, sure. She says, well, I actually passed your record this year, and I'm wondering if you'd honor that and be on the team next year. So I know. So I get to rappel off of a 300-foot building again next June. How do you like that? But for a worthy cause.
1: Well, you crazy. And let's talk about Peter Gabriel.
0: Yes, you finally figured it out. I'm crazy. Why am I crazy?
1: Sledgehammer.
0: Why am I crazy because I raise money for children who are dealing with dyslexia?
1: No, I think you're crazy for jumping off a building, but I appreciate the fact that you do it.
0: Oh, come on.
1: How's that?
0: Rappelling off a building
1: so
0: is a
1: lot. I'm
0: so
1: terrified of heights, I could never do it.
0: It's a lot easier than jumping out of an airplane.
1: So, yes, I wouldn't do either.
0: Well, I did it for God and Country at one point in time.
1: Yes, you did. So did my husband. My husband.
0: That's
1: was,
0: right. See, so you like having crazy. You like having
1: airborne.
0: You like having crazy military men around you.
1: I know. What is my problem?
0: Yeah. So
1: I am a nut job.
0: No, so I guess I'll have to rappel down. At least it won't be as hot. I mean, it was actually over 100 degrees the day that I did it last year. Remember we had that massive heat wave in June?
1: Yes, you're right. Yeah.
0: But I can honestly tell you that the view from the top of that building is probably one of the best views I've seen in New Hampshire. It's incredible. You could see everything. And it was a clear day.
1: Oh, I bet. I'm sure you could.
0: Mm-hmm. Yep, so I'll be calling on your support and many others once again for a very worthwhile, a worthy cause. And I'm willing to risk life and limb to do it once again.
1: Alrighty.
0: Why don't you do it with me, Kim? Come on.
1: Oh my God, have you lost your mind?
0: Well, Kelly, I did it.
1: That's a freaking Lulie Nut. Yeah, okay. That's okay.
0: What? Kelly
1: Good
0: AI did
1: her.
0: It. If Kelly AI can do it, you can do it.
1: I don't do heights, just gym. I would have a heart attack.
0: You know, it always ends on the ground. There's no height there.
1: Yeah, yeah. Either still attached or not. Okay, I'm not doing that.
0: Oh, come on.
1: No. Let's play a Peter Gabriel song.
0: A Peter Gabriel song. So which Peter Gabriel song?
1: Sledgehammer.
0: You actually got, that's the first song you got where you picked the artist and got the song right off the bat. How do you like that?
1: Miracle.
0: How did that happen?
1: Miracle.
0: What'd you do?
1: I didn't do anything.
0: You did something. You remember what that video starts with?
1: I don't.
0: It's appropriate based on what we were just talking about. It starts with sperm cells getting ready to inseminate an egg. You don't remember that?
1: I do not.
0: Yep, and it shows the initial development of a fetus. The beginning of that video.
1: Oh, wow.
0: How about that for a sledgehammer moment on the Jim Warren Show?

0: All right, we're going to let Peter Gabriel take us out for the end of the second hour of the Jim Lawrence Show. So, Representative Kim Rice, thanks for joining me once again for this crazy, chaotic journey.
1: That's right. Anytime.
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1: USA Radio News, I'm John Summers. Pending home sales fell more than expected in July.
2: The National Association of Realtors says the number of homes under contract for sale dropped to its lowest level since January of 2026. The group's chief economist says the highest mortgage rates of the year hit in the middle of summer, putting a damper on contract signings. He also noted home prices are at record highs, so houses are sitting on the market longer. Pending home sales decreased 2.3% in July and 2.2% on a yearly basis. I'm Monica Nelson.
1: President Trump says there are no talks with Iran happening or planned. In a Truth Social post, Trump said the U.S. naval blockade in the Strait of Hormuz remains in full force and effect. He added the strait is open and operating. In a separate post, Trump posted a map of the strait circled with the banner New U.S. Territory. This all comes as the memorandum of understanding between the U.S. and Iran to pause the fighting expired Monday. The man accused of opening fire at Virginia State University and injuring five people over the weekend made his first court appearance Monday. 19-year-old Cameron Harris was arraigned virtually on eight felony charges. He's held at Chesterfield County Jail. Police are still investigating a motive for the shooting, but say it may stem from an argument between the shooter and the victims. Harris' preliminary hearing in the case is set for December 1st. A Metro Atlanta Data Center Task Force gets approval.
3: Atlanta's Utilities Committee has approved a proposal for a 23-member task force to study the potential impacts of data centers on residents, utilities, and neighborhoods. The task force would investigate issues such as electricity and water costs, water supply, noise levels, and grid capacity. I'm Thomas Cage.
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5: Green flag goes in the air, and the NASCAR Cup Series is underway in Richmond.
6: Nobody giving up an inch. Blaney down low. Briscoe topside. Still nobody able to get the advantage.
5: First four laps of this race have run side by side at the front of the field.
7: Battle for the lead side by side, lap 172.
6: Logano thought about wedging it to the bottom, but thought again about it. Here they come, down the back straightaway, heading for turn number three. Three wide around the Cole Custer car. Joey Logano to the bottom goes to the lead. That's it. Go three wide, make it four wide down the back straightaway. Josh Berry gets bounced around. Joey Logano to the outside will gun down Chase Briscoe. Oh, they're both coming to pit road.
5: Logano gets on the hammer after they get rid of the pit road speed. Logano through the gearbox. Logano opens up three, four car lengths on Chase Briscoe.
7: Here comes Joey Logano off turn number four. The checkered flag is waving, and Joey Logano has won the Cookout 400 at Richmond Raceway.
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18: 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And 22 is the average number of suicides per day by veterans. James Klein is not a therapist or a licensed professional. James Klein is a veteran and an advocate for changing how mental health is viewed by everyone. Join James Klein as he gets the conversation started to change the stigma around mental health. And now your host, James Klein.
19: 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It's located at 8 East Pearl Street here in the city of Nashua. It's only a few blocks here from the station. You can call the post at any time. That number is 603-402-2992. You can also stop by the post on Tuesdays and Thursdays from 10 a.m. to 2 p.m. Lou or another member of the post is usually there. Answer any questions. Maybe you're looking to put in for some benefits. Maybe you want to upgrade. Maybe you want to see if you qualify to join the post, be a member. Maybe you're a community member that wants to have us participate in an event. Maybe you're looking to help us do some fundraising, whatever it might be. Our two big events during the year are typically the Memorial Day and Veteran Day weekend. We go out there and do the poppy drives. 100% of that money you folks donate to us goes into our relief fund. 100% of that money goes back out to the veterans that are in need. So if you know a veteran that's struggling with rent, food, utility bills, car repairs, whatever it might be, that's going to help that veteran going forward. Call the post, stop by the post. Again, the number is 603-402-2992. We do have a good amount of money in our relief fund. I know it's in the five digits right now, a little bit higher than that. And we can only do this work because of the donations that you guys do. And members of the post donate their time 100% to collect it. So I dare you to find other organizations out there that say 100% of their time is donated, 100% of the money goes into their fund, and 100% of the money goes back out to who it's intended for. If you are a veteran that is looking to apply for benefits, I highly encourage you to make an attorney the last resort. And the first resort is going to be a veteran service officer. Those are the folks that are going to help you get applied, tell you what you qualify for, tell you what to submit. And we have one of the top ones here in the state, which my friend and almost turning into a co-host here, Mr. Andrew. What was your experience with so far working with Mr. John Barrett?
20: Fabulous. Wonderful, man. I have nothing but accolades to say. Great, easy. Knows the process, very knowledgeable. Mm-hmm. Just go see him.
19: Okay. So here's the contact info for him. So he's located up at Chestnut Street. Actually, here's a question for you, since he's here in Manchester, New Hampshire, and you're over in Maine. Did he disregard you?
20: No, he did not. And he's always very responsive. Very responsive.
19: Okay, good.
20: Yeah.
19: So his email is John, J-O-H-N, dot Barrett, B-A-R-R-E-T-T-1, at va.gov. He does not work for the VA. He works for the VFW. But having a VA email makes it a lot easier for him to get his job done. And the VA, and again, nobody seems to be able to answer this question for me. The VA is the only organization that I'm aware of that you have to apply for benefits yourself, but they do not employ anybody to help you put in those claims. They do not have any folks like that. If you go to DHHS, they have people to help you put in your claim. If you go to Social Security, they have people to help you put in the claim. Even insurance companies have people to help you process things. Why does the VA not have people to help you do it? You tell me that's not a huge barrier for a lot of veterans, right? So that's why you should go through a VSO. They're not all created the same. They're not all created equal. And I'm not going to defend the ones that are not. Some folks think they know the process. They get into the job and they don't put any effort sometimes. Sometimes they're brand new, so they're still learning the system, right? So there are variables that go into it. You can't have the same people in the position forever. At some point, they're going to leave or retire or whatnot. But John's been around a while. I think he's somewhere around 19, 20 years doing it from the last time he was here on the show. I think it was at 18 years. So you can also call him. His number is 603-222-5780. It's regular business hours, you know, during the week. So you can stop by the federal building up at Chestnut Street in Manchester. I think he's on the fifth or sixth floor. Once you get through security, you can ask where they're at. If you feel like you want to stop by and try to chat in person, I would call and email to find out when the best time is, maybe set an appointment. And like Andrew just said, he's going to be pretty responsive, or his staff is going to be responsive to get back to you. And just the general stat for him as a VSO is he averages over $1 million in back benefits for the folks here that he works with a month. That is mind-boggling considering how small of a state we have. Mm-hmm. But I also let you know the issues that are going on with the VA and processing claims. I think the latest number is somewhere around, and it hasn't changed much, it's gotten worse, even with the overtime and extra people they allegedly hired. It's gone from 200,000 back claims to over 600,000 the last time I looked. So, all right, if you are struggling with any type of mental health issues, I would call 988. Think of that as the 911 for mental health. It's 24/7 across the country. They're going to ask for demographic information, but don't feel pressured to have to give a lot of that. It's more like safety concerns when you call up. You're going to talk to a licensed clinician. They'll do a screening. If they need to do a safety plan. If they feel you're safe to yourself and others, you can ask to talk to a peer support specialist, who's someone who is trained with shared experiences to talk you through whatever you need to talk to. If you're looking for any type of resources like housing, food, shelter, clothing, stuff like that, call 211 here in the state of New Hampshire. And 211 is also the place to go to get into the doorways for substance use treatment. So if you need to go to residential, IOP, intensive outpatient program, PHP, partial hospitalization program, here in the state of New Hampshire, there's 10 doorways. Each community health center has one. But you call 211, they set you up. And usually within 24, 48 hours, you're in getting a screening and you set up to find out what the most appropriate treatment is going to be for you. All right, let's go through the individuals that have given that ultimate sacrifice to our community, to our country, and to our state. I will play a song and then we will get into what we're going to get into. I think I got a song to start off the show for what I think we're going to talk about today. Once I play the song, I think you'll understand, Mr. Andrew. So actually, before I go through the names, I usually have some shout outs. Got any shout outs before I go through these names?
20: Yes, I have one today. Well, my great doctor, my cardiologist, Dr. Nero, great guy. But I got a shout out to Lieutenant Colonel Gary Jordan, the commander of the 243rd. I tell you, I've met a few sure officers. He's excellent. Just someone that you can, I can't say enough about him. Just that he's top notch. Great, great, great officer and a great gentleman. Good guy.
19: All right, Lieutenant Colonel. So we were talking about this yesterday on the phone, where once you start getting past captain, things start to really kind of peter down a little bit when it comes to the rank structure.
20: Yeah.
19: like only a certain percentage of those folks with a previous rank make it on to the next one. So,
20: yeah.
19: Okay.
20: He was prior enlisted as well. So,
19: well, that makes it even better, mm-hmm. right? That's why the military, for the most part, is looking for those Mustangs, the prior enlisted. And we were talking about it. We'll get into that too. So, all right. The first one for today is Army Ranger First Lieutenant Paul M. DeMeo, May 14th, 2013. He was part of the 505th Infantry 3rd Brigade Combat Team out of Fort Bragg, North Carolina. He was 23 of Derry, New Hampshire, died of natural causes at Womack Army Medical Center at Fort Bragg, North Carolina. Army Major James W. Dennehy, killed in action August 24, 2011. Part of Operation New Dawn, he was part of the New Hampshire Army National Guard. He was 47 of Salisbury, New Hampshire, died from a medical issue triggered during his flight home from a tour of duty in Kuwait. Kind of older, 47 to be a major. Wonder if he went a little bit later. All right. Army Ranger Captain Douglas A. DiZenzo, killed in action on May 25th, 2006. He was part of the 2nd Battalion, 6th Infantry, 2nd Brigade, 1st Armored Division out of Germany. He was 30 of Plymouth, New Hampshire. Killed when an IED detonated near his Humvee during combat operations in

2nd Infantry Regiment, 10th Mountain Division, Fort Drum, New York. 23 of Henniker, New Hampshire, killed when his unit took small arms fire in Afghanistan while serving during Operation Enduring Freedom. Good for him, 23, and already a sergeant. Wow. Army Master Sergeant Richard L. Ferguson, killed in action March 30th, 2004. 10th Special Forces Group out of Fort Carson, Colorado. He was 45 of Conway, New Hampshire. Killed when the military vehicle he was riding in rolled over in Iraq while serving during Operation Iraqi Freedom. All right, in honor of all those individuals who have given the ultimate sacrifice to our community, to our state, and to our country, this is the Ones That Did Not Make It Back Home by Justin Moore.

All right, that was Justin Moore with The Ones That Did Not Make It Back Home, in honor of those individuals that have given the ultimate sacrifice to our community and to our state and to our country. All right, Mr. Andrew, I got a song I'm going to queue up. I'm going to play it because I think this is where we're headed to on our conversation today. And considering the apparel you have on and gear you have with you, I think this will be fitting. So I think there's going to be a lot of this going on here.

0: All right, Mr. Andrew. So I think, did you get catch it? There's gonna be a lot of reminiscing today.
1: I'm gonna start crying, man.
0: I know. So where do you want to start? We had our conversation yesterday on my way home from work. You brought up about the lieutenant colonel being a former enlisted, being a Mustang, and that's where we were kind of headed.
1: Yeah.
0: We're going down that route.
1: Yeah, it was wild, man. It would have been amazing though. I could still think of seeing you as as a light colonel right about now, maybe a full bird. And I'd be your right hand, like Mel Gibson, in We Were Soldiers.
0: Why couldn't it be the other way around?
1: No, I'm a kingmaker. I'm a kingmaker. I don't like being on the studio top. Like that's those decisions that are supposed to be made above my pay grade. So
0: Right.
1: guess what? When something goes wrong, I pull it out. Not my fault. I
0: Right.
1: see the guy on top. You're the first to go,
0: So
1: man.
0: you're the pass the buck guy?
1: No, I'm just a smart guy. Known to keep my head down,
0: Right. Well, like I said yesterday, it didn't matter what rank you got. You would always be Captain Morgan.
1: Right.
0: And even when you got commissioned, it would be the same pose. And you would be known as the guy that starts and ends formations that way. I can only picture you doing that
1: I would too.
0: at OCS.
1: I would have to. I would have totally been doing that, man.
0: Because in phase zero of OCS, wasn't that like a big thing we had to practice doing the formations? And you had to go through the different parts and memorize all that stuff. I think that's probably what would have been the hardest part of OCS was memorization of all these ceremonies and stuff like that.
1: But I mean, at that point, I think we were both motivated. We would have gotten it done. I mean, it was, I think, I don't know if we were, I think there were only three of us that were old, the three eldest ones in the in our intake, in our batch. And we're still hanging it. I mean, we kicked ass on the rock march. And the younger kids were like, we did it, but
0: I mean, even the for the fact for people to go through, even get to phase zero OCS, there's a whole process to go through it, right? And it's not like everybody's getting selected to become an officer because, it's basically just a big pyramid. You have all the lower ranks, the privates, PFCs, all that stuff on the bottom, and as you start to go up that rank structure, it peters out, right? Same thing. There's a lot of lieutenant, second lieutenants, first lieutenants, captains, and then once you hit that point, that's when it really starts to peter out a little bit more too, right? And you were talking about at certain point, if you don't make certain rank, you can be voluntold, like you're kind of done. But there are exceptions to every rule. Like I said, there was a lieutenant that was with us. He had been a first lieutenant for 7 years. There was a little bit of, I think, parental influence in on that, because I honestly have never heard a first lieutenant last more than 2 years
1: 2 years.
0: before that. It's basically 18 months, 2 years. So basically, if your first rank is second lieutenant, your next rank, about 18 months, you're looking at to 2 years as a first lieutenant. And about 2 to 4 years after that, you're looking at captain. Then after that, you have to get some things into place, right? You got to, like you said, you got to have some command experience. You got to have some degrees under your belt. You have to have a master's, become a major, things like that. There has to be a slot for you. Although you did mention someone picked up major and they created a slot for a person too. But that doesn't typically happen on like, in the active duty side. It seems to happen more in the reserves and guard,
1: More reserve and
0: right?
1: guard, yeah.
0: And I understand it's a little bit more drawn out per se, because you have active duty time where you're picking up rank. That goes towards it where you have limited time, so it takes a little bit longer in the guard and stuff to pick up rank. But there's still a set time frame going into that too.
1: You're not gonna find a first lieutenant 7, 8 years career. After that, if you don't make, if you don't make your captaincy, you gotta think about something else, you know, or maybe you could be a cadre at a, you know, ROTC school or something, you know, that's where you go to die, you know.
0: Yeah, but is that who you want as cadre?
1: No, man.
0: You don't want the person saying, I've been in for 8 years and I'm still a first lieutenant.
1: Right, exactly. Yeah.
0: And I still don't understand it because, again, it's set like from private to PFC to, you know, from E5 down, it's pretty rigid and strict. You do certain things, you pick up the ranks in a certain time frame. And if you don't, then questions are asked and stuff like
1: right,
0: that.
1: Right, right.
0: Can things come up like performance scores? There could be too many people in a certain MOS, things like that. That's after those ranks. That really, it narrows it down there too.
1: Yeah.
0: But that also shouldn't come into play with the officer side because you're expected to be good. You're expected to have a passing PT test. It's a different standard. That's why you're commissioned, right?
1: So, yeah. I also think that there's a lot of things that need to change in terms of, and I know it's probably never going to, but the whole commissioning process, I know you have to have a selection process, but I think in some ways it becomes elitism where a lot of, don't get me wrong, there's a place for order and good order and conduct in the military. But you and I know, and you've seen it, there are a lot of NCOs who are damn good NCOs who could mm-hmm. probably take command. And I've seen it. You've seen it mm-hmm. in certain combat situations or certain stressful situations. NCOs have stepped up, stepped in when, you know, maybe even an O3 is not doing what they're supposed to do. Right. And it's a shame that we don't have field commissions anymore. I mean, I don't know if they still do, but, you know, back in, you know, World War I and World War II.
0: Yeah, I was put in for a direct commission.
1: Yeah.
0: Really, what the only reason why I did not receive it was because it was partway through the deployment.
1: Mm-hmm.
0: And then the AG at the time, which was General Libby, and some other folks decided that without benounce to me, because of whatever I had done in Afghanistan, was to deploy out with another unit, fill in the same slot. So, plus the other fact was what you also told too, they want some people with some experience, the
1: right.
0: Mustangs,
1: yep.
0: to go down with some of the young folks that were going to yep. be going down to OCS.
1: Mm-hmm.
0: So there was more to it than just saying no.
1: Right, right. Yeah, there was more to it. And it's more like they were dictating our careers. Like, you want, for me, when we were there, they said, well, you were going to be a quartermaster. You're selected to be, and that was fine. I mean, but that's not, you know, I wanted to be a field officer,
0: mm-hmm.
1: you know, not a quartermaster. I didn't, you know, maybe that would have come at a later stage.
0: Right.
1: But you should be able to have some direction over your career, I think.
0: Right. I was done with the infantry, all that stuff. I was supposed to be slotted to go to finance school. It would have been 6 months down, give or take, down in Fort Knox for the accounting/finance school. Because at the time, the state of Maine they may still have it. I don't know. It wasn't like people were knocking down the door to do accounting and stuff.
1: No.
0: And they were contracted with a civilian contractor, CPA, to do it, since I already had a bachelor's in accounting. And then, but that got all switched to go back out with the MPs. Not what I wanted to do.
1: Right, right.
0: Yeah. That's all right. It worked out in the best. I got reconnected with my kids, all that stuff. I'm doing what I'm doing now. But.
1: And we're still together.
0: Right. It still would have been nice. Right. Things would have been a little bit different now, things like that, right? But the, what was I going to say? I don't know. We're just doing the reminiscing, so, like the song for Little River Band was. So, really what it comes to, oh, that's what I was going to say, was the, when I was leaving Afghanistan, I stayed on the rear party. I was also the forwarding party, too. So it was me, the CO, what is his name? The staff sergeant was in charge of the mortars. He came. So we were a couple weeks ahead of the rest of the unit. So they stayed behind
1: So you were Advan as well as Rear?
0: Right.
1: Okay.
0: And then it was me, the CO, again, the same staff sergeant, and then the XO. So there are four of us that were on the rear party. So again, we're a few weeks behind the rest of the unit. So they had to wait for us to catch up when they came back here before we had the whole thing. So, but there was a second lieutenant who had been a sergeant. He got the direct commission while he was in mobilizing to take over the position that I was doing. Because all the roles I was doing were all officer slots. So I was working with captains and majors at the time, as an E4. So that's why eventually I put in for it, and that's when all that other stuff came out too. So
1: right. It's crazy what's happening now, though. I mean, I know you can get, like, they're commissioning based on, special skills, like, or degrees, like, you know, medical degrees or a law degree, and there are certain age waivers, especially if you were prior enlisted. But I don't know if you saw the news article a couple months ago in the Army Times that the Army commissioned about six they went to Silicon Valley and they picked out these Silicon execs and they commissioned them straight to lieutenant colonel, to 05s. Mm-hmm. Now think about that. You're in the military, you're an officer, or whether you go from green to gold and you're there and you're doing all the steps and you're still at a major, you know, and somebody comes in right off the street, no experience, and gets an 06.
0: Mm-hmm. Well, actually, that'd be 05, right?
1: 05, yeah, right. 05. My bad.
0: But I think it's also attached. They also have no command say, per se.
1: Yeah.
0: So if it hits the fan, they don't get to tell people what to do.
1: Right. They would have no command authority, just like your doctors or your chaplains and so on and so forth. Right. But still, it's still an 05, man.
0: I get it. They're getting the pay, they're getting the prestige, they're going to get saluted, all that. And they really have no background. And most of those people, from what I can tell, lucked out because they were able to do some coding, or they just kind of, a lot of them, and again, I'm not saying they are, but a lot of them, they don't mind stepping on other people to get to where they want. It's about them. So
1: right.
0: Is that the type of person you want as lieutenant colonel? I don't know.
1: Right. No, I think I probably chose the wrong wrong degree field at this point. Right.
0: So what happened with the chaplain thing, though? I thought you were going to try to go that route to get commissioned.
1: I tried. I don't even want to. Without. Okay, let me just tell you exactly what. There was so much stuff, but no, they don't have a slot for that. They didn't have a slot for that. They didn't have a slot for that. There was a lot of, no, you need this, you need that. And come to find out, right, I had a guy on my team who was a specialist. Mm-hmm. He decided to go become a chaplain's assistant, right? Initially, they said that I could go that route and then work on. Then they said that slot didn't exist. Okay. But the specialists end up getting a slot. Okay. There somehow. Mm-hmm. And I know he applied after me because he and I talked because I was his team leader at that point. So he had come to me and I explained to him. I said, I don't know if there's a slot, but here's what I did. So apply. Right. And he did. Also found out that, well, he's now commissioned. He's now a chaplain. But he was working on his degree.
0: Okay, yep.
1: So he got, while working on his, mm-hmm. and I'm looking at it as, how is that, so were things waived for him in some respects? I don't know. So I got frustrated and I gave up on that. So,
0: well, sometimes, like you mentioned, was sometimes it might be who you know.
1: Yeah.
0: That can have some influence because, again, guard, even though it's a part of the Army, but you aren't until you actually go on active orders, it's run by the state. State gets away with doing different things here and there, putting people in positions.
1: Yep.
0: I know when we were in together, the state of Maine guard was very top heavy with rank. I'm pretty sure I heard there were more than a dozen full bird colonels, which I think outweighed the majors and lieutenant colonels in the state, which that almost never happens. It's supposed to be the other way around, where it peters down, right? You don't have 6 one-star generals. You got
1: four
0: the
1: or
0: one.
1: Five generals too.
0: Right,
1: it's crazy.
0: So that shouldn't happen in a state that's so small. What are there, 2,000 guardsmen, something like that? So it was very because I know there was a female colonel that was up at Camp Keys. I have no idea what she was doing to this day. She was just given a position so she could extend out her years on retirement. It's almost like when I was deployed to Afghanistan, when I went to Bagram on the way back, was having a conversation with a sergeant major over there, and come to find out, so he's deployed to Afghanistan. I'm going to use quotes here, combat tour. He's on Bagram, which is basically a city the size of Nashua here. You could have a bomb land, you know, on one side and not know it on the other side, right?
1: Say it like it is, but call them fobbies, okay?
0: So it's the main base, but it's basically just a mini city.
1: Yeah,
0: is what it is. So what do you think a sergeant major with, you know, almost 30 years on the job, what do you think his job was to do on Bagram?
1: If I was a betting man, I would guess that his job was to police your uniform.
0: He was policing something, but it wasn't uniforms.
1: Can you say it on the air what it was?
0: Yeah, so his whole role was to make sure all the signage on the roads in Bagram were correct.
1: You're kidding, right?
0: That's what he was in charge of.
1: Well, it would have been better if he was policing the uniforms.
0: That could be a E1, E2, E3,
1: yeah,
0: E4 job.
1: Of course, yeah.
0: Nope. That was an E9 who had 20-some-odd years. He was trying to wrap it up, and he never had a combat tour, so I believe he said it was a full-bore colonel, a friend of his, hooked him up. It was a 9-month tour. He spent most of his time, you know, he was mostly active duty time. And it was mostly administrative roles, things like that, moving up through the ranks. He really didn't do much for infantry and whatnot. But
1: so he got a cab
0: support
1: for that.
0: Roles.
1: So he got a cab for that, obviously.
0: Correct. Yeah, he got a cab, which is what I was just saying. He got a cab because a rocket had landed on the base while he was in the vicinity. That happened to me when I was there. I was sitting outside of Green Beans. There was a rocket. A couple rockets came in. I had just brought some prisoners in. By Hilo, and there was a major going around trying to take names and stuff to get so people make sure they got their cabs. And he looked at me, I just looked at him, and I'm like, no.
1: But rocket intake was almost a daily occurrence, and it's a part of the nature of the beast. Like, you're in a combat zone. You're going to take intake. Now, I'm not saying, well, okay, you know, whatever. Mm-hmm. But there's also a lot of, again, everyone served, no disrespect to anyone that served, but, you know, there are a lot of fobbies who never went out of the wire, and they come back and they make these elacious claims. And again, going back to what we were talking about earlier and reminiscing, we have real vets with real, now, you know, if you put in your claim 100%, okay, but for the guys who actually did something, got lots of, you know, PTSD, brain trauma, et cetera, those are the ones. But when someone goes to reception, didn't even make it out of boot camp, or made it through boot camp and then decides, hey, I'm not going to continue my active duty time. I'm going to go join the reserves or National Guard, and getting a 100% disability based on the fact that they say they were psychologically traumatized by being yelled at boot camp, then we have a problem. And they got 100%.
0: Right.
1: We got a problem.
0: And again, I'm not diminishing any of the folks that were on those bases, especially at Bagram, right?
1: Right.
0: They're there.
1: Right.
0: There's some added stresses there.
1: Mm-hmm.
0: You know, you can get killed if something lands near you, things like that.
1: Yep.
0: But I mean, I'd say 90% of the base was pretty safe, right? Even if something landed somewhere, it was usually they either landed short or just inside the wire.
1: Yeah.
0: They weren't all that accurate. A lot of them weren't even like, I'm not talking like the Scud missiles back in the day in Iraq that would, you know, could take out whole buildings. We're talking like little RPGs and stuff like that coming in.
1: 35 millimeter rounds and coming in.
0: I also understand that if you're doing a lot of the support roles, you don't necessarily go through a lot of combat training before you get deployed. So it can affect you in different ways, right?
1: Right, right.
0: But we also know that people like to play it up to make it sound like more than what they really did. If you were on a base and you were handing out supplies and stuff like that, why not just say that's what you were doing?
1: I love supply guys, by the way.
0: Because guess what? People can't do their job unless they get the stuff they
1: exactly. need. Exactly. Cooks and I love my medics, the cooks and supplies. But you're absolutely right, though. I just hate that, you know.
0: Like, we couldn't get convoys out to us because we tried it once. It got attacked, ambushed. So everything had to be flown in by helicopter. And now you have the added pressure in for the folks coming in by helicopter because they become targets, too.
1: Right, right. Yeah.
0: Right. So I think it's all a matter of perspective. But all I'm asking is, if you do something, don't go the route of the stolen valor. Go the route of do what you did. I mean, I got this firsthand when I was in D.C. We would go out to Georgetown.
1: Yeah.
0: That's where all the clubs and stuff in D.C. are, especially M Street. And you'd be going in one of the clubs, and you see some other soldiers in there, or some Marines, and they're sitting there talking like they're part of the Tomb of the Unknown Soldier. And there's a very tight crew that does that, very small unit.
1: Right, right.
0: Right. There might be a dozen guys that and women that do it or something like that. There's not a ton. Or like us as the Presidential Guard, there were very few of us. Like, there was supposed to be a company of us, and we barely had a platoon of us. So it shows you how few people qualified for it. But people would sit there and claim that they were part of the Guard, and I'm doing this, and I'm headed to Camp David, you know, just to impress the ladies and things. So where do you think me and some of us would come in? We'd play along for a little bit. And eventually we'd call them out in front of the ladies and things like that. So back in the day, it wasn't the CAC cards, didn't have the little chip in it.
1: Right.
0: It was the old plastic laminated thing.
1: Yeah, I remember that.
0: So the only thing that distinguished us from anybody else at the Marine Barracks was this little holographic sticker that was put on. That's it.
1: Do you remember, I don't know if you heard about it, but there was a... well, he has a big YouTube following. Well, not now, but he had wrote this book, and he said it was a seal. He went through all this stuff. Come to find out, it was all made up. When we leave, we'll talk. I won't call his name on here, but we'll talk about it. But he made up this whole story. But the thing is, you know, the other side of it is, if you want to serve. You know how to raise your right hand, where to go. A lot of recruiting offices, go out and do it. There was a guy that was walking around. He had a MPRAT uniform, the top on, but he had a ACU Army bottom on.
0: Okay.
1: What are you doing? And he was telling everybody he was a Marine. And I'm like, dude, like, just stop. You know, but it's just one of those things. I think it makes life interesting. But at the same time, for someone like you and I, when I see it, it grinds my gears, man. But what are you going to do?
0: Well, I mean, what do you do? I mean, that's the question. Do you call these people out on it? Do you have a conversation with them? I think part of it is trying to see it from their perspective. Like, I've had to work with folks with therapy. And am I doing my job ethically if I'm condoning the lies? If I know somebody didn't serve the way they did, but they're telling me they're struggling of incidents that didn't happen, I'm not doing my job as a therapist with that person. I'm enabling some of that behavior. So part of it has to be calling them out, like, all right, I'm not going to work on the fact that you said you got shot out of a tree when you were never in a tree, right? So first off, why are you saying that? And two, what do we really need to work on?
1: Yeah.
0: Right?
1: No, that's true.
0: Don't tell me you were somewhere when it doesn't add up.
1: Right.
0: It's happened when I worked here in Nashua over at Spring Street. I had a individual there that claimed he was an Iraqi war vet. He had the stickers all over his vehicle. He wore a hat with the ribbons on it. So they changed the federal law when it came to stolen valor. There was a court case that went through. So you are technically allowed to wear anything you want. You can wear any uniform you want out in public. You can put all the ribbons you want on it. You can have 65 bronze stars if you want. It doesn't matter. The only time it does matter is when you receive something of value in return for it. Then it becomes a federal crime, a felony. So if you go into Dunkin' Donuts or someplace and you get a coffee and they give it to you free because you're in uniform, you just committed a felony. And that's what this veteran did. There was a family who lost their son over in Iraq. He used to love riding his motorcycle, so they wanted his motorcycle to go to a combat vet. And this guy received it. He never saw a day of combat. He never deployed anywhere. He went to the point of not just arguing, but having an elaborate story that his first sergeant hated him. He did 9 months in Iraq, and because his first sergeant hated him, his first sergeant was able to wipe out his entire deployment from his records from the DOD. Like, he never went on deployment and never existed. The two units he said he was in, one was a guard unit from Worcester that had never been in Iraq. The other one was a unit from World War II that disbanded after World War II.
1: I think I like what you said earlier. Like, I'm thinking about it now that you're, you know, the more you bring up this stuff. Mm-hmm. Edmund Burke once said, you know, the only thing necessary for evil to succeed is for good men to do nothing. And I agree with you. We need to start at least calling these guys out, you know, because they're really doing a disservice and a dishonor to actual vets who've been there and done that.
0: Mm-hmm. That's why I need to talk to some folks from the Post here in Nashua that I belong to, Post 43, that sponsors this show. Most of those folks there are from Vietnam. Like, how would they approach somebody that said they were in Vietnam, you know, 3 or 4 years after Vietnam ended? Because a lot of these guys were in the thick of it. The biggest, mm-hmm. hardest years, I think, were like 67, 68.
1: Mm-hmm.
0: That's where a lot of the deaths and a lot of the offensive happened and stuff like that. By the time the war officially ended in 72, I don't think there was a whole lot of fighting. And I'm not trying to diminish anything that was going on during that time, but it would pretty much petered out. And most of the folks were starting to move out.
1: Yep.
0: And then just like anywhere, like Afghanistan, they say the war ended, in, what was it, 2020 or whatever it
1: 20,
0: was.
1: Yeah, 2020. Yep.
0: You know when the war really ended? The war really ended somewhere around 2012-ish when Afghanistan allowed China to sign off on all the mineral rights, the $3 trillion worth. Kind of funny how that happened, and now all of a sudden, now we're pulling out. And we both know that pulling out doesn't mean we're actually pulling out. It means we're taking out combat individuals, combat-designated folks like infantry and stuff like that, and they're really just kind of replacing them with non-combat roles.
1: Mm-hmm. Mm-hmm.
0: So it's kind of like using the language that and the lingo that people don't necessarily understand. Because we still got troops in places where people don't think we have troops.
1: Oh, yeah. Oh, we have those three-letter fellows over there, too. So.
0: Right. So that's really what it comes back to. And it's also that, too. Every time you talk to somebody who only spent a year or two in, the next thing you know, they were a SEAL or they were Special Forces or there was something like that, right? Just say what you are. That's it. Just take pride in what you did, because whatever role you did in the military,
1: yeah,
0: only 1% of the population even decides to do it because it's voluntary here, mm-hmm. unlike some other countries where it's mandatory. So take pride in the fact that you did something that other people didn't do, because everyone has their service. People have done 30 years. Some people have only done 3 months, right? And they all have this story from it. And what I'm getting at with the Stolen Valor is, like, what are you trying to accomplish by that? What are you trying to portray out there?
1: Right,
0: because
1: right.
0: Because if you're lying, at the end of the day, you're only lying to yourself.
1: Mm-hmm, mm-hmm.
0: You know yourself what's true and not true.
1: Right, right.
0: Does that make you feel better? Is there really some underlying issue, depression, anxiety, things like that? Is there a guilt and shame? Have you done other things or not done things?
1: But taking away something that belongs to somebody, like the bike, the whole bike situation, mm-hmm. there, I think it's so, that's so wrong. It's not part of honor. Not part of integrity. Mm-hmm. That's, to me, that's disgusting, man.
0: Well, let me throw this by you. Get your perspective. Let's see. How do I phrase this? All right. Is there a difference between being a disabled vet or a vet that's disabled?
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3: Green flag goes in the air, and the NASCAR Cup Series is underway in Richmond.
4: Nobody giving up an inch. Blaney down low, Briscoe topside, still nobody able to get the advantage.
3: First four laps of this race have run side by side at the front of the field.
5: Battle for the lead side by side, lap 172.
4: Logano thought about wedging it to the bottom, but thought again about it. Here they come, down the back straightaway, heading for turn number three. Three wide around the Cole Custer car. Joey Logano to the bottom goes to the lead. As they go three wide, make it four wide down the back straightaway. Josh Berry gets bounced around. Joey Logano to the outside will gun down Chase Briscoe. Oh, they're both coming to pit road.
3: Logano gets on the hammer after they get rid of the pit road speed. Logano through the gearbox. Logano opens up three, four car lengths on Chase Briscoe.
5: Here comes Joey Logano off turn number four. The checkered flag is waving, and Joey Logano has won the Cookout 400 at Richmond Raceway.
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13: 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He does the homework so you don't have to. 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And now your host, Perry Cataldo.
14: Oh, my goodness. Well, believe it or not, we're back live. Live. I think I hit all the right buttons. I don't know. My junior program manager is outside. I haven't had him come blasting through the door. So I would imagine that I've done everything right. But anyway, I'm back. It's been 3 weeks, so this is the fourth week. Man, I can't even believe I remember the code to get in the door. But I am Perry Cataldo, so welcome to the Perry Cataldo Show, which we're here every Tuesday morning, live most of the time. So the last 3 weeks... I've been doing a little bit of, vacations, as we would, the time that I spent over the past couple of weeks have been, like the old question of, what have you done on your summer vacation? And it's like, what I tell myself every year about summer vacations is I'm not going to start a million projects. And not get any, just get a couple done or not get them all done. I always say, don't start a million things and be able to finish, nothing. And I did the same thing again. So I've got about, 10 projects going at the house, and I've almost have, two of them done. And, and summer's almost over, and it's almost time for me to get to kiss my wife and kids goodbye during AAP, which starts, by the way, October 15th. Then they see me come out of the hole on December 7th. And, I have to, prove to them that I am who I said I am. And we can continue on as a family. But yeah, it's almost that time. Time goes by so quickly. So I have a lot of projects to finish. If anybody wants to come by, I have a few things that need to get done because my wife's going to, hire a crew soon. Anyway, what we ended up doing the last couple of weeks, though, we went to York, Maine for a few days, and that was very nice. So we go up there quite a bit because my mother-in-law has a vacation home. up there. So we spend a lot some time up there, and it was great winding down and towards the end of the summer. That was with the kids. And then my wife and I decided to jet off to Fort Myers, Florida. I like saying jet off because it sounds like I'm really, fancy. But we took the cheapest flight out to Fort Myers, Florida, which by the way is still in rough shape from that hurricane, man. It's a mess. Things that were there obviously are not there. We've seen some pictures of the destruction. It was incredible. But it is coming back. It is a beautiful area. But it was just my wife and I, which was nice, but at the same time, it was unsettling because first time I've been away without the kids more than just an overnight. So it was nice. Don't get me wrong. It was nice, but it took a lot of time to realize that, why there's no yelling, what's going on? but it was nice. It was, we went down and we celebrated our 15th wedding anniversary. So it was fantastic to be able to do that. So that was it. That's what I did on my summer vacation. There's one more thing that we're going to be doing after this show, and on Thursday we're leaving, and we're going up to Waterville Valley, and we're going to climb a mountain. And it is Ocala or Oscala Mountain. I'm not sure the name of it. Hopefully it's not too difficult. But we're going to climb a mountain. And the reason why we climb is, and it's important for me to get this out. So we celebrate, it's my wife's, it's 6 years of sobriety. And I can't tell you how proud I am of her or to be able to say that as well. It's 6 years of sobriety. But think about what that number actually represents. It represents 6 years of making a choice every single day, 6 years of strength, determination, good days, difficult days, just like a difficult times to overcome, and it takes a lot of strength, and it continually putting one foot in front of the other. So anybody that's struggling or anybody that's in sobriety, my hat's off to you, because it takes a very strong person to conquer that. And so that's the reason. That's why we climb. And we're trying to celebrate it. We're making it a annual climb, okay? And I'll tell you about that in a second. But we like to celebrate it as a family climbing the mountain together, because last year we climbed Cascade Mountain. And this year, my wife, the boys, and I are climbing Mount Oscala. And it's one of the 4,000 footers, because we plan on doing all of them. and we're doing it at sunrise. Okay. So that means we're getting up at, we're getting to the trailhead for 3 a.m. But what I was just looking at this morning is, it looks like we should be there about 2:15. We're going to be climbing in the dark. And there's a lot of meaning behind it, because the sunrise, the reason why my wife likes to climb or wanted to climb last year is because the sunrise represents a new beginning. The mountain represents the strength of what's going on. And reaching the top, we feel, represents what can happen when you have the strength and determination to keep going, even when it gets difficult. Maybe the most important part is that we climb it as a family, because although this is her accomplishment, she did work, she did make the decisions, and she continues making those decisions every day. She doesn't have to climb through it herself. You know, I sound like very, you know, I don't know what's wrong with me today, I guess. I don't know. It's amazing to me. So, none of us have to go through the climb alone, right? So we lean on each other, and that's what we're doing with the family. So we need that support always, and it's just, I can't say enough. So we are proud of you, we love you, and we climb beside you. And this year I'm going to make it all the way to the top, okay? Because last year we climbed this mountain in Lake Placid, called Cascade Mountain. Man, first time we've ever climbed a mountain. I think I mentioned this when I came back, but first time we've ever done this in the dark at 3 a.m. And it was difficult. And how my wife looked at it, it looked like it was a easy climb, but it wasn't. It was a family, good for families, but it was no way in close easy. It was difficult. And you know what? I didn't make it to the top. I made it to the one level before that. And I'll tell you one funny thing, and then we're going to get to this important information today. I decided to, you know, let them go up, because it was important for my wife to see the sunrise. That's what was our goal. So she went up with my boy. My oldest was sick. I don't know. I'm still doubting if he was sick or not. But anyway, he's not sick this year. They made it. Well, come to find out, probably wasn't a good idea to leave me alone on a mountain in the dark without any type of resources to protect myself. And I heard some, you know, heavy breathing, and it was a, I don't know what it was. I like to think it was just, you know, myself, but it was more than likely from what people tell me is like, it was probably a bear. So I decided I made up a little more ground pretty quickly when I heard that noise, but I still never made it quite to the top. But this year I'm going to make it, and we're all going to celebrate together, and we're going to get a picture, and I'll post it on our website. So you can either make fun of me for not being there, and I'll paste myself in, or we're all going to be at the top. So anyway, it isn't about me. It's about my wife and her accomplishments. So congratulations, 6 years of sobriety. And someday I'm going to have her on, and we're going to go through all of that stuff because I think it's important for everybody. But we are back live, right? And I don't know, maybe I should hold up a newspaper with today's date on it to prove that I am live, but it is, I am live here today. And every week we try to bring you the most important information and the anything and everything that's going to help seniors and everyone really in New Hampshire, in Southern New Hampshire, and wherever this reaches, right? You know, you're not going to come here from, you know, Japan, but somebody could be listening in Japan because, you know, we are, you know, live and we're streaming everywhere. So I'd like to think somebody's listening somewhere, but they probably don't know how to turn it off. But that's why it's stuck on there. But I do have my special guest with me today, Tom Guckelberger. You know, he's going to pronounce it right later. The executive director of Home Watch Caregivers of Southern New Hampshire. And I have Eric, who surprised me. I wasn't sure he was going to be here. Eric is here, and I can't think of his last name, but he's going to tell me because, you know, I'm so prepared right now. Wait a minute. Tom, you gave me two cards of your own, and I left Eric's at home. But Eric's here, and we're going to be talking about something more and more families are dealing with every day, and it's how do we help people we love remain safe and independent in their own homes, and how and what's to be done to help that. And we're going to find out what makes Home Watch Caregivers of Southern New Hampshire different from other home care companies. And we're going to talk about what all that means, you know, and nurse-led care in everything and anything that's important. You're going to be experts by the time we're done. If not, you're going to reach out to Eric and Tom, but you're going to probably reach out to Eric, right? Welcome, guys. You know, Eric, how you doing today?
15: Good. It's great to be here.
14: Great. And Tom?
16: Good morning. Good to be here.
14: Great. Why don't you tell me a little bit about yourself, Tom?
16: So Tom Guckelberger, I'm the executive director of Home Watch Caregivers of Southern New Hampshire.
14: Yeah.
16: After 35 years in corporate, we faced a health issue, as many families do. My father-in-law suffered from dementia, we were looking for care for him in the home. And I think for many people listening have gone through this, you look around and you realize there aren't a lot of options, and there's certainly not a lot of options to pay for that care. So my wife and I decided that going forward, and instead of wasting our time working in an office, we were going to do something to help people. So we founded our little company. We took over territory from an existing owner here in Southern New Hampshire. We found a company, Home Watch Caregivers, that has been around for 46 years, one of the original home care agencies in the country, and a company that's made a commitment to embracing nurse-led care. So leveraging RNs in the system to make sure that folks are getting care aligned to their specific needs, which was very appealing to us. So here we are.
14: Excellent. Excellent. And Eric, that I can't remember your last name because I'm foolish. How are you doing today?
15: Good.
14: Tell me a little bit about yourself, Eric, including your last name.
15: It's Miskevich.
14: There you go. See,
15: pronounced
14: never
15: Miskevich or Miaskowitz, depending on who you ask. Yeah, I'm the business development relationship manager. And I started working for HomeWatch as well because I wanted to work for a company I was proud to work for. You know, I have a son who's on the spectrum, and we fight for him, you know, we love helping people. And, you know, I wanted to be proud of what I did, and I wanted to be able to come home and talk to my son about it. And so now we're helping fight for the elderly as well. So.
14: Yeah. Yeah. It's, you know, as you guys are in this business, you go into it thinking one thing or your goal, and then it opens up so much. It's like, okay, we need more people. We need more of this. We need more of that. It's amazing. But so there's a number of home care agencies that families can choose from. So what's the what do you believe like sets HomeWatch Caregivers of Southern New Hampshire apart, like from others?
16: I think it's really three things. One, I mentioned this before. When you call us, when we start out care or understanding your

0: whatever procedure you might have had. And that carries right through to whether you need personal care, where you're you need major assistance, to just companionship. So we provide the spectrum, and that's the first thing. The second thing is, I like to believe, we answer the phone. So when a lot of home care companies aren't good about answering the phone because, we're all unfortunately very, very busy out there, which is a good and a bad thing. So we're nursing led. We answer the phone, and we provide, and I think Eric started to call this out a little bit before. We don't just cover senior care. We cover one of the things that was very important to Jennifer, my wife, and I, was that we found a company that provided that spectrum of care from nursing to companionship, but also pediatric to geriatric, because it's one of the very important things for us was being able to support postpartum, being able to support folks with kids on the spectrum who may need some respite care, as well as seniors. And I think that has definitely resonated well in the community.
1: Yeah. It's when how important is it? I mean, it's one thing when somebody's in the hospital and then they need, help, right? You get responses. Or do you get do they reach out to you, that as a hospital has reach out to you, or is it a resources that a family, like how important is it for a family to recognize that, or is it left up to doctors or hospitals and things like that? Is it just the family needs to reach out, or I mean, how does that happen?
0: So I think you're bringing up a really important point. And it really depends on the level of insurance that you have, as well as the, where you're being discharged from.
1: Yeah.
0: What we found is unfortunately, there's a lot of gaps. So I think families need to prepare for, realistically what, so for if you're getting your shoulder replaced, you're not going to be up and around in 12 hours.
1: Right.
0: You're not going to be able to put your pants on. You're not going to be able to, this is basic things of daily living that you'll not be able to do. So I think families need to be, and again, I say unfortunately, the discharge from the hospital is about getting you repaired and back home, because that's how they get measured. So you have to prepare yourselves as a family to understand what level of care a loved one might need when they come out of the hospital.
1: Yeah. You got to be flexible, right? Eric,
0: Yeah.
1: the how much time, how do you go about, is there a time limit that somebody has, or is it just a we'll let you know when you're all set? Is there a certain things that you guys do for time?
2: For time, you
1: Yeah.
2: mean? Speaking of time, just one thing to mention is, like the visits, they're based on the customer's needs. So there's no specific like time. If a customer, if a patient needs an hour's worth of help, a day,
1: Yeah.
2: that's what we're going to provide. So there's no set times, and that's actually something that makes us stand out from the rest, is we actually offer no minimums. But everything is really based on the specific patient, how fast we turn them around, how fast we get them service. It's really based on their need. There's no two
1: Yeah.
2: two patients alike.
1: Yeah, and insurance, right?
2: Yeah, right. And
1: For the
2: everyone's story is completely different. So it's really a matter of, we have a really good intake process, and we'll get back with the customer. We'll either answer the call live, or we'll try to get back to them within the first, 15 minutes.
1: Yeah.
2: And we on that first call, we try to discover as much as possible. But yeah, we'll go to the customer's

0: home and do like a full assessment, and it's really based on what we see there.
1: So who goes to the home?
0: We actually have a nurse, and that's another thing that really makes us stand out. And that nurse will actually do the initial assessment, but then they'll actually go back and reassess because people's conditions change over time. So, and that's one of the benefits of using us is, you know, there's another set of eyes in your house,
1: Yes.
0: another opinion, you know, and someone around your loved one, like I said, will change. So someone might need 2 hours of care, you know, 3 days a week, 1 week, but then all of a sudden their condition changes, and then we'll adapt, and then maybe they need 6 hours.
1: Yeah, I can't like I've never been involved in that, but it must be difficult when taking it from my experiences, like I didn't want to admit that I needed
0: Yes.
1: help or, well, you know, I'm fine or, you know, you power through it no matter how much pain you're in just to prove to, I don't know who, yourself, right? So and you said it's like a nurse led, and that's really what's different, right? Is so what is, I guess, nurse-led organization? Why does being a nurse-led organization actually mean for clients and their families? Is it a it's different, right? So you have a nurse that's just, this is what needs to be done. They're assessing everything, and that's how it goes about go that's how it's done.
0: Well, and we're able to do more procedures in the home because it is nurse led. So we're
2: Right.
0: if it was just caregiver led, it would be more companionship, cleaning,
1: Yeah.
0: cooking, laundry. But because of nurse led, we're able to do more in the homes.
1: Yeah.
2: Yeah. So as this is a couple important points here. So our two senior nurses, who lead the assessments, you know, between them have 50 years of experience, 20 and 25. I mean, they're senior RNs. They have worked in the medical community for a long time. That's the first thing. So they have worked with doctors over the years to put together plans of care for folks. Both of them have been working in home medical companies for years. So they know what to do. That's the important point. The second part here is, you know, as a nurse, you have a responsibility. But, you know, we have medical med mal insurance. We have we're licensed. We have medical insurance, so you're guaranteed that you're getting from a medical Hippocratic oath. You know that they are ex prescribing the level of care that you need. And I think you brought up an important point, Perry, which is, you know, I mean, we see this a lot. People really resist getting the help they need
1: Right.
2: in the home.
1: Right.
2: And it, you know, I think sometimes folks need to just as I talk to more and more folks looking for help, they're often just looking for somebody to talk to a little bit. I think people need to, you know, we talk about the mental health crisis since COVID in 2020 and how people cocooned in their homes. And I think we help with that too. I mean, it's just having someone, you need help. You have medical needs. You also need that companionship.
1: Yeah.
2: So sometimes somebody who's there to listen and not talk to you like you're a 5-year-old is
1: Yeah.
2: just really
1: Well,
2: helpful.
1: yeah, exactly. And someone that is the empathy is the one of the most important qualities that I think you have to have, because they like you said, a patient or one of your clients is already on high alert, and you know, look, I used to do this myself for 40 years or 30 years or 80 years, and you're not going to tell me that I need to stretch or I need to do this or I need to do that. So how important or how involved do you get, like, family members and things like that in the unit? Is it a do you is the nurse, obviously, the from for what a nurse, it has to be more of a automatic experience or knowledge or they're able to command a situation pretty much better than, you know, I'm walking in and I'm, you know, hanging around with grandma for 3 days and I'm going to tell you what you need to be done. So how important, or I mean, how do they, how involved do they get with a family?
2: So we as I said, we lead our care with a nurse assessment. It usually takes an hour and a half to 2 hours to we come out, we meet with you, we meet with the family, all the folks that are stakeholders in care. Because unfortunately, some folks, you know, just are not doing as well as we would all like to have happen. So we come out, we meet with them. We put together a plan of care. We come in, maybe, so as Eric said, maybe we have no minimum, so maybe it's an hour here and an hour there, and then we discover the nurse will come out again in a week,
1: yeah,
2: and see how things are going,
1: right?
2: Which we want to have happen, and if there are, you know, we may pull back, say you don't really need as much care as you thought you needed, or we may recommend that you get more care. So there's a constant feedback loop. So we're meeting with you in a week. We're coming back at the end of the month, and then our goal or our mandate at Home Watch Caregivers is that we're going to be there every 30 days at a minimum.
1: Yeah.
2: So if we have somebody who's now, obviously, that would be great for someone who's stable and doesn't need more and more care, but our caregivers are also trained to recognize signs of changes in patients, folks getting care. People want to ramp up, go down. Some folks go on vacation. They need coverage for 2 weeks. But, you know, things happen. So as those happen, we come out, we visit again, we understand what the needs are. So it's a constant feedback loop. We're not just getting, you know, give us 4 hours, you know, 3 days a week, and that's what you get.
0: Jump on that too.
1: Yeah.
0: We're another family member.
1: Yeah. Like, right.
0: In the house. So like we'll go on doctor's appointments with, you know, our patients. We'll report back to the family. We're like, I mean, nowadays, you know, the elderly people have less kids. Let's face it.
1: Well, they're across the country.
0: It's across, you know, most of the people aging into needing assistance are, you know, have one or two kids.
1: Right.
0: Where in the past people had, you know, four kids, so they
2: living
0: need
2: in the same town to your parents.
0: They need assistance, so we're another, like I said, we're another family member. We're sitting at the doctor's appointments. We're reporting back to them. We're, if the family's really involved, you know, we're constantly feeding them information back, because we're the ones hanging around. We're the ones around their loved ones. So it's really a constant communication.
1: I would imagine that. With the knowledge and the skills that go into this for the nurses and whoever else is there, is it a team that goes, or is it just the nurse all the time, or you said somebody takes them to the, you know, would accompany them here and help do this, help do that. It's not the nurse doing all that, correct?
2: Right, correct.
1: Okay, so the nurse is just doing.
2: Yeah, our director of nursing or nurse administrator, they would do the assessment,
1: right?
2: But when they may involve a licensed practical nurse, they may involve a nurse assistant, a home health aide. It just depends on the level of care that you need. So it's a team, and I think that's, you bringing up another important point, which is we offer a technology called HomeWatch Connect, which provides a way for family members to stay in touch with you, you can do conference calls with your primary, with our nurse, the primary, with a family member. Perry, you brought up that folks, you know, your kids could be in California or Texas or the Carolinas or Florida.
1: Right.
2: That's where everybody, you know,
1: exactly.
2: And we can get them all together on one screen, so that we can all understand what the right next steps are.
1: You know what? I can imagine that when someone's there, and they're not, you know, okay. Primarily, I'm speaking about seniors, but it could be anyone, right?
2: Yes.
1: And it doesn't mean that you could be 70 and have nobody at the house. You can be 30 and have nobody at the house. So, I would imagine it's more like an onion, right? You think you're doing one thing, and then as you're actually spending time with somebody that hasn't had anybody with them, or it becomes like eyes wide shut, right? With a family, you don't realize something's happening.
0: Yes.
1: Or something's going on that's triggering something else. So I would imagine that happens, right? Do you like, okay, let's stop for a second. We need to reassess what's going on.
2: Yep.
1: Is that why the nurses come in every month or every so often? Or if somebody notices that, if your nurse notices that, I would imagine it's her call, right? She's going to come in a week and check instead of a month. Or
2: exactly.
1: So is how often or what happens, right? If you notice, okay, this isn't what it seems to be. We need to do something else. How do you come about that?
2: Well, it's a great question. It depends on the scenario, right? So, but if somebody already needs daily care, say, you know, somebody is coming and helping to get someone out of bed and dressed or bathed, on a daily basis, you know, getting lunch ready, providing a full day, that caregiver, you know, whatever level of caregiver we've assigned, we typically assign a caregiver based on the level of need, right? So obviously, if somebody just wants to play cards and chat and watch movies, that's a, you know, a less experienced person than a certified dementia care home health aide,
1: right?
2: You know, where someone needs significant care on a daily basis. Now that caregiver is going to be touching base with our director of nursing on a daily basis, a weekly basis, based on the schedule we set. So, you know, again, if it's lots of high touch care, then they're going to be talking every day, at least, you know, a couple times a week. If it's very low touch, we may touch base just once a week or when as things come up, the caregiver. We train everyone. Everyone in our team is required to get 12 to 20 hours worth of training per year. And part of that training is recognizing the signs of changes in your client, right? Your patient. So that's as I said before, it's part of the constant feedback that we have.
1: Yeah.
2: You know, so if you need more care, we're identifying more care. We can reach out to the primary. I mentioned HomeWatch Connect, which was the technology that we use. It's HIPAA compliant. You're behind the firewall. You can have the conversations with your. It's not an open Zoom call where you're.
1: Right.
2: So we can be a little more proactive and reactive on a day to day basis, depending on the client's needs.
1: Well, I mean, it's got to be a difficult assessment when you have to do something like that, and it involves a lot of a team effort, right? And if you don't have the right team together, then it's not going to go well. And so when you have a family that needs that, it's got to be a relief or a take a load off, right? If somebody's across the country and they need their mom or dad taken care of. You, like you said, if it was my dad, he's 91. He thinks he can do everything.
0: Right.
1: He can't, but he'd want somebody to come over and play cards with him, you know? And that's great that you can go from a level of care and be able to open up whichever type of care that they need.
0: Correct? I mean, we might be at the house and to play cards with him and notice that he's not eating. You know what I mean? So like people change rapidly. So like just having the person there, you're going to see people change. So just like I said, it's almost like having another family member with them. So if you're across the country, you can have the peace of mind that somebody's caring for your loved one.
1: Yeah. So you know what? Many people, right? It brings up something. Many people think, or assume, right, that they need to wait until there's a crisis before seeking home care or help, right? What are some of the early signs that extra support at home could help a loved one stay safe or stay independent?
0: I mean, it's never great to wait until the last second just because of, you know, I mean, for us, we don't really do wait lists or anything, but you know, if you're trying to get into a facility or something like that, these things take time. So there's definitely signs you can look for. You know, if your loved ones start falling, maybe they start forgetting things, maybe they're acting unhappy, maybe you're noticing their hygiene is changing. I think that's a big one. Yeah. When people start, you know, you can tell people are starting to not being able to take care of themselves. There's several things with hygiene that you can notice there.
2: Changes in personality.
0: Yeah. Person, maybe they're harder to reach. They're harder to talk to.
1: So I guess the best thing to do is you shouldn't wait, right? I mean, it's better to, so if there's an issue or there's a question, if they reach out to you, they're going to get some type of a.
0: There's no point to wait with us because we do free assessments.
1: Right. Okay.
0: So, you know, we're, if you talk to us and you don't need the service immediately, then we'll work with that. But like, there's no need to wait.
1: Right. Right. Yeah. I mean, but it's almost human nature. Even if you notice it, it's like, they'll be all right.
0: Yeah.
1: They'll be all right. They'll be all right. And then all of a sudden it becomes almost normal that they're doing it and then something else. So it's.
0: And instead of like one or two, now you're calling for six or seven.
1: Right.
0: Seven problems.
1: Right. Right. So I guess
2: don't wait till somebody falls.
1: Right. Right.
2: You know, because now we're going into those are always the biggest issues.
0: Yeah.
2: You know, falls. You know, if you think about my experience, my father-in-law, it's the. You know, as Eric said, we knew he had dementia.
1: Right.
2: Don't wait till the hygiene becomes an issue. Don't wait till there's a fall. Don't wait because those are tough situations. Where now you've got a loved one hopefully coming out of rehab. You know, don't wait till you take grandma's keys
1: right
2: from her.
1: Right.
2: You know, it's. I hate to put it that way, but it's just, it's a, you know, reach out, give the help. Everybody, we all think that we're going to take mom everywhere and run her around and all that. But you know, it's a lot because, we all have day jobs.
1: It's a lot. It's a lot. And I don't experience it myself much. But I'll tell you what, my sister, God bless her, my dad's been with her for a long time, and it's not easy. It's not easy because as we age, we need more attention, whether we like it or not,
0: yes.
1: or want to admit it or not. And my dad was used to, you know, I think he'd still work circles around half the people, but you know. You can't get around as well. And we took the keys away from him two years ago.
2: Yeah.
1: And that's all we ever hear.
0: And well, because he used to, they're his keys, you know, like.
1: That's your independence.
0: All of the elderly, they all had jobs, you know, they've had kids, they've had the same lives we've had. And now these things are just getting taken away from them. And so if you're waiting until the last minute, then it's kind of a shock.
1: Yeah.
0: You know,
1: kind of ease into it,
0: yeah. You know?
1: Yeah.
2: And that's one of the, that's one of the services we do provide. And we see a lot is, you know, just simple running folks around to appointments. We use their car. So they're familiar with it. It's not like you're going to have to get into a Toyota. You're getting in mom's car and we're driving you there. And if you can't do it that way, then we'll get an Uber.
1: Right.
2: But we'll make sure that they're getting the supervision, the companionship, the right through to going to doctor's appointments. Eric mentioned this before. We have the plan of care. We have the documentation that we have from that the nurses are put together with, presumably with the primary, depending on the level of care that somebody needs. And we can bring that with them too. So it's, And we can, as long as a family member is authorized, you know, we have the forms all signed, we can keep them updated as well, how things are going. So it's, yeah, I think Eric said it best. We view ourselves, we want to be another family member, because that's really what we
1: yeah.
2: want.
1: Yeah. Yeah. I mean, and it's great as a, to be able to have a resource that does that, which is another good thing is, like when things happen, we wait until the last minute, right? How quickly, when families need help immediately after a hospital stay, I would imagine a hospital stay is the most most popular, the most common way this happens, right? So how quickly can home watch caregivers typically put a care in place and stop services? Is it immediate? Almost?
2: We say 48 hours, 48 to 72 hours, but the reality is if you give us a call, we'll try and be there in 20. If you need us there tomorrow, we'll try and be there tomorrow. Yeah. Because people don't, I mentioned before, it's plan, you know, you have to think of these things ahead of time, unfortunately. But people don't plan. And then the example I gave earlier about, you know, a shoulder replacement is not something you just roll out of and you're running around the house again in 2 days. It's, you know, if you have a major surgery, hip replacement, right, and you need rehab, you need PTOT, you know, you need to sort of plan that ahead of time.
1: But yeah.
2: That being said, to answer your question, give me 24 hours.
1: Yeah. Yeah. So they contact you in the hospital.
2: Yeah.
1: Do an assessment.
2: Well, we can either meet them in the facility, yes, with the discharge team, or we can work with the discharge team remotely and, you know, help you get into your back into your house.
1: Yeah. I mean, I was just thinking, I'm like, what's the most common thing that happens, but it could be a wide range of, like, like you said, there's no plan of action. Okay. It needs, you're going to come up with plan B, you know, for this person. But what do you see the most that you're dealing with? Is it after surgeries? Is that the biggest type of thing? Or is it, like you said, slip and falls? Is that a lot of it?
2: Slip and fall, again, unfortunately, which is typically because of underlying conditions.
1: Mm-hmm.
2: Either somebody's got severe, you know, arthritis, or someone, you know, dementia definitely is a significant player as well. After that, I would say post-surgery or people what we call respite care, which is someone's going on vacation and needs someone to care for a loved one that they're doing full-time care for before. I mean, you mentioned that. I mean, I had a cousin who gave up her career for her parents. So
1: yeah.
2: Sometimes you just need that break. You got to go somewhere, you know, we'll come in and cover that as well. That's definitely.
0: But then,
1: yeah.
0: I'd say loneliness though is,
2: yeah,
0: you know, once, you know, let's say you lose a loved one, or and your loneliness, I think, is like can be awful for the elderly, and,
1: right?
0: You know, so many other things can come from that, depression and people not taking care of themselves and things. So yeah. I think loneliness is a big one. So.
1: Yeah, yeah. I mean, like you said, you personal experience, that's what brought you to this. In like most of our lives, if we are really driven or doing some type of service that we all do, it's usually something that's affected us in our lives that do it, that bring us to it, because it certainly isn't like we're not going to be millionaires, you know. But the you know, we can do okay.
2: Yeah.
1: But I mean, that's not what drives us, right? It's the human factor of it. It's the being able to take care of somebody. You've seen your father-in-law, you know, experience this, and like I said, my sister takes care of my dad, and it's, you know, it's rough, you know, it's hard, and you know, he comes. I get him once a week. Or, you know, like we always joke, it's like I get them for daycare, you know, for once a week. And it's so just so she can have some time off, because it's a full-time job. It's a full-time job. And, you know, and we took away their independence. We took away his independence. He always says he feels closed in. I don't know what that means until you think about it, right? Yeah. Can't do anything. It doesn't matter. Even if you take him somewhere, you're still doing it. You know, he's not, you like to drive his car to the park. You know, unfortunately, he's been hitting curbs and stuff, so we had to take it away from him. But you know, it's you know, that's what he liked. You know, so it's got to be.
0: That's why we say we try to help people age in place with dignity. Is how we look at it.
1: Right. So. Right. Well, everyone, we're almost winding down here, and I'm with Tom, the executive director, and Eric here. And why don't we tell us how we can get in touch with you, Eric? How do we go about it?
0: Yeah. If you go on the HomeWatch Caregivers website, you can Google it. Just look for the area map. You'll find Southern New Hampshire on there. You can find us that way. You know, you can call us. What do you think?
1: What's the phone number?
0: It is
2: 603.
1: Yeah.
2: 600-8350 is our main number. We're open 24/7.
0: Yeah.
2: If you have an urgent need after 5 o'clock, someone will get in touch with me or Eric or Grace, who's our director of nursing. Just give us a call. We'll pick up the phone.
1: So now, and it's what's the location that you guys are at, or what's the
0: our main office is Bedford.
1: Okay.
0: But we have we have other satellite offices, but we're all across Southern New Hampshire.
1: Yeah, you know, I'm thinking that it's home care. So
0: yes.
1: I'm thinking, you need this facility, but it's not. You need an office, and you're just distributing.
0: Exactly.
1: People. So
0: yeah.
1: It's
2: we bring folks in for training, but to your point, they're coming to your house.
1: Right.
2: So that's where we operate.
1: Right.
2: We operate
1: right
2: out in the field. I don't want people in the office. I want them in your home.
1: Yeah. So it's a different way. I deal with a lot of people with CFI, Choices for Independence. So you folks, I would imagine, get involved with that with Medicaid or and things like that. Is it just right off of just regular insurance?
2: It's typically long-term care.
1: Long-term
2: insurance.
1: Care.
2: And you had mentioned before about finances.
1: Yeah.
2: I think it's important, and this is just a general statement, people really need to plan for their long-term care.
1: Yeah.
2: Because there is no, and you're aware of this, Perry, from your day job, there really isn't good coverage for folks out there. So plan for it. Just like think about it as a plan for if you want to stay in your home, plan for staying in your home. If you're planning on moving to a retirement community, plan on moving to the retirement community.
1: All right. Well, that music means our show's over. See, I told you it was going to go by quick. Anyway, thank you, Tom and Eric, for coming by. And it's a pleasure having you here. Again, Home Watch Caregivers. If you need help, give them a call. Again, this is Perry Cataldo on The Perry Cataldo Show. Thank you, everyone, for tuning in. And remember, health is wealth.

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1: Priest will be making the most of his trip home. I'm Kyle Rickey. 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
1: Berlin, Connecticut native Ryan Preece has raced at the New Hampshire Motor Speedway for the better part of two decades, mostly in a modified, winning there in 2021. Preece will be back in New England this weekend to not only run his NASCAR Cup Series car on Sunday and a modified on Saturday, he'll have some bonus racing on Thursday night.
6: I mean, I live for weeks like this. I'm much older now, 35. First when I was, 18, 19 years old and running around New England racing all these different cars. But yeah, so I'll fly up tomorrow. Going into Thursday, I'm going to be racing a ACT-style late model, actually in DJ Shaw's late model at Thunder Road.
1: 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I'm Kyle Rickey. 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
7: Mark James recapping the Ontario Honda Dealers Indy at Markham. Marcus Ericsson started up front, stayed up front throughout most of the day, at least in the top five. 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Grosjean held on for second, and Will Power finishes third for the second weekend in a row.
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13: 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Trouble turn number three. One truck on fire. Stewart,
11: where the final spots in the chase are on the line.
12: Here's Caden Honeycutt up off of turn number 7. He's got 5 truck lengths off the corner. 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
12: Green flag goes in the air, and the NASCAR Cup Series is underway in Richmond.
16: Nobody giving up an inch. Laney down low, Briscoe topside, still nobody able to get the advantage.
12: First 4 laps of this race have run side by side at the front of the field.
17: Battle for the lead side by side, lap 172.
16: Logano thought about wedging it to the bottom, but thought again about it. Here they come, down the back straightaway, heading for turn number 3. 3 wide around the Cole Custer car. Joey Logano to the bottom goes to the lead. As they go 3 wide, make it 4 wide down the back straightaway. Josh Berry gets bounced around. Joey Logano to the outside will gun down Chase Briscoe. Oh, they're both coming to pit road.
12: Logano gets on the hammer after they get rid of the pit road speed. Logano through the gearbox. Logano opens up 3-4 car lengths on Chase Briscoe.
17: Here comes Joey Logano off turn number 4. The checkered flag is waving, and Joey Logano has won the Cookout 400 at Richmond Raceway.
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16: Ross Chastain shot out of a cannon from the 6th starting spot. 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Just like I said, he'll try to get the lead on those new tires really fast. He's going to pull it off 3.
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25: 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Happening on this day in 1692, 4 men and 1 woman are hanged for witchcraft in Salem, Massachusetts. And in 2010, the last American combat troops leave Iraq after 7 years. Born on this day in 1921, Star Trek creator Gene Roddenberry. And in 1946, the 42nd president, Bill Clinton. Dying on this day in 14, Augustus Caesar at 75. And in 1977, Groucho Marx. He was 86.
26: Saturday,
25: and finally, on this day, 1972, Chicago's LP Chicago 5 hits number 1 for the first of 9 weeks. And that's WSMN's Life Today for August 19th. I'm Phil King.
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0: 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I am Alicia Gregg here with my co-host in life, Maddie Gregg. Good morning.
1: I might have messed that up. It's already a morning.
0: That's okay.
1: 2 seconds into it. And that, it's already a morning.
0: That's okay. Did I even say we're on WSMN.live? I'm not even sure.
1: No, you did, except nobody heard you, I don't think.
0: Oh, so I have to say the good morning all over again?
1: No.
0: Oh, okay. We'll just go
1: just
0: with
1: good
0: it.
1: Good morning, everybody.
0: It is Monday morning, and we are going to Monday.
1: And we did.
0: We are definitely going to Monday. You can also head on over to our Facebook page, which is The Gregg Show, and interact with us there. You might want to. We have a very exciting guest coming on a little bit, Luz Bay, who is my colleague at the State House. She's doing some exciting things, but really, that's just like in the list of exciting things she's done in her life. So she's a big deal.
1: Very exciting.
0: Yeah. So very excited to have her on. We did not even talk about what we're going to talk about these first 20 minutes. So it's going to be the key of random.
1: Yeah.
0: Let's go. What you got?
1: I got nothing.
0: That's exciting.
1: It was our anniversary this weekend.
0: It
1: we
0: was our
1: celebrated
0: anniversary.
1: Our anniversary. It was pretty awesome.
0: Yeah. If I could sing, I would sing So Happy Together, but I can't. So we'll just go with it.
1: And then we saw the movie Eternity last night.
0: Oh my gosh, that was so good. I don't know who has like Apple TV or whatever, but it's just a movie that's on there. It's put out by Apple, right? Is it produced
1: Apple
0: by Apple?
1: Yeah, Apple TV.
0: Yeah, Eternity. So deep thinking, though, about what's in the beyond and what choices we make and that kind of stuff. And still a little emotional thinking about it.
1: Yeah, but it was a cute movie.
0: It was a
1: very,
0: cute.
1: Very nice rom-com.
0: Yeah, that's true.
1: It's basically what happens if... It was the story of two husbands and one wife.
0: She was widowed.
1: She was widowed. And I don't want to give too much away.
0: You can't give anything away.
1: She was widowed and for her second marriage, she was with for 65 years. And so what happens in the afterlife when you have to choose between one or the other?
0: Two people that you love very much.
1: Yeah.
0: Yeah. So anyway, Elizabeth Olsen was the star.
1: Yeah.
0: And
1: I can't remember the first husband's name, but he's famous too.
0: Yeah, I don't know.
1: Second husband too.
0: Anyway, I just remember her because she's the name I know. But anyway, it was a very cute movie. So we enjoyed
1: the eagles
0: that.
1: Are adjusting. Baby eagles are adjusting.
0: The baby eagles, can we see those on any of the cameras?
1: You can.
0: Here?
1: Yeah, on the camera.
0: They're huge.
1: Yeah. The baby eagles are coming along.
0: We saw a flying squirrel almost make a fatal mistake. It actually started to crawl into the nest a little bit ago. And I'm just that age where birds are fascinating to me now.
1: Yep.
0: Also critters, squirrels, whatever. So anyway.
1: Yeah, you're having about 300 visits a day at Tweet Mahal.
0: I know.
1: And you're excited
0: so
1: about
0: I
1: it.
0: I named my bird feeder. We have one of those like bird five feeders or whatever.
1: Yeah, like the bird
0: camera,
1: buddy.
0: And I called it Tweet Mahal. And it has become Tweet Mahal. It's they're going to eat us out of house and home, basically. These birds.
1: So
0: we have
1: squirrels.
0: Over 300 visits a day, yes, with squirrels. And we've got chipmunks now picking up the scraps. And it's wild. But our cats are entertained. They're feeling good about it. Dogs are entertained. They go bowling for buzzards every day. So it's all good. But
1: that was a Lion King reference from the 90s, if anybody remembers.
0: Hopefully somebody remembers. Yeah.
1: You never know.
0: A big good morning to Johnny Anchors. Our producer that we could do nothing without. We would be frozen on my...
1: Not to be confused with Frozen from Disney, because we're talking about Lion King, too.
0: Oh, we were. I guess we were. Yeah. So anyway, last week wrapped up my in-person like duties at the State House. And
1: it's a big week.
0: It was a big week. It was really a bittersweet feeling. I did my last speech at the Well. Actually, a speech and then a parliamentary inquiry. So it was like 2 1/4 speech. But there are a lot of us that are not coming back. So it was really interesting to talk to everyone and find out, you know, what next steps are, what people are doing. Even though it is chaos up there, you kind of get adjusted to the chaos. And I will miss it. I will miss the people up there. But still on duty until the end of the year. And listening to constituents and making sure their voices are amplified up there. But it's just going to look a little different going forward because I will start focusing just on Nashua and what we're doing here, which it is a huge week for that. Tonight, people can come. I believe it's Nashua High North.
1: Should be. That's what it was last
0: year. Yeah, it's Nashua High School North.
1: Yep.
0: And it's in B166. So it's going to be the public presentation of the budget. So what they'll do is go through each department. Aldermen don't talk. We'll just be there to listen and make sure that we're gauging where our constituents are. They'll be presenting the budget each department. And after, I believe it's after each department, maybe it's before each department. Anyway, the public can come up and talk. They'll be able to come up and talk at the microphone. And it's a really important time. We have to understand what the level of importance is for the constituents, because it's a tall order with everything that the city needs right now. And money is super, super tight. So it's going to be imperative that we hear from people. If you can't be there tonight, you can always watch online. You can go to Nashua City Hall. You scroll down and you'll see the live TV setting. You can click that, watch, or you can watch it on YouTube later. And make sure that you email us and give us feedback this week. We start really kind of digging into it, just us without presentations, I believe Thursday. So it's tight, but I think budgets are tight all over the United States. I've talked to other, you know, city councilors and stuff, and everybody's dealing with the same thing right now. We have lost funding from the federal government in a lot of areas.
1: Budgets are tight everywhere, everywhere. Not just in the federal government, not just in the government. It's tight in all companies. Yeah. Everybody's bracing for something.
0: Yeah.
1: And nobody quite knows what that is or how it will happen or what will come, but there's definitely an air of, I wouldn't say ominousness, but there's almost an air of cautiousness.
0: Yeah. In the meantime, our tax dollars are going to things like a UFC ring at the White House.
1: Yeah, the UFC ring at the White House.
0: Really vote on. But I guess essentially some people did vote on it. But
1: yeah, some people did, I guess, vote for it.
0: For that, but it's certainly, if I had all my money spread out, I would not say, you know what, we are low on money, let's do a UFC fight.
1: Yeah,
0: that does not.
1: But yeah, it's and the
0: nobody thing asked
1: about,
0: me.
1: thing about USC fights is that it kind of attracts a particular set of people and doesn't really unify the United States. There's nothing unifying
0: about
1: it. It's a fight. Yeah, it's like boxing wouldn't unify the United States either.
0: No, now we do have one son that loves to watch UFC fights, and but even he's like, why there and
1: and we have one
0: that doesn't.
1: We have one that doesn't. We actually have two that don't.
0: Yeah.
1: And specifically, we have a daughter that would never watch it. So no. that's what I'm talking about when it comes to unification. Like we're a little bit. It's not hitting the mark.
0: Yeah. You know, it's one of those things. And I talked, my last speech actually was on it was on a particular bill, but I also geared it more towards just responsible legislative work. I think when we, you know, pinpoint one idea or one point of view, there are many points of view to different things, and we just throw something out without really looking at ramifications, how it can be implemented, how it works. That's not responsible legislation. So there is responsibility in bills you put in, and there's also responsibility in how you spend taxpayer money.
1: Mm-hmm.
0: And those two are very important. I actually saw somebody had posted today that they were frustrated with the vanity plates have gone up in fees. And that's what we saw in this last budget. And there is a majority party that has the trifecta, and they voted on this. While they took away, you know, things in the last few years, like what is that tax that they took away from the high income earners?
1: IND.
0: Yeah, the IND tax. They took that away. That was a significant amount of income. They had to figure out how to make up for that. So what they did was, instead of do some other big quote unquote tax, they did it in a bunch of different fees to try to make up for that. It's still not making up for that level. But one of the things on that fee list that was put in by a majority party legislator was a hike in the vanity plate fees. I call those taxes still. I'm sorry, but when you have like 110 different fees that have raised, that's a tax.
1: How about our electric car tax?
0: Oh my gosh. Every other state you would get like a credit. Well, I wouldn't say every other state, but states that I've lived in, or certainly states I've heard about, you get tax credit because you're doing something that's better for the environment. Here we actually get penalized for it, but strange.
1: Well, it's because they can't actually get gas off a tax, or they can't get tax off of gas.
0: Yeah.
1: So they try to get it another way. And the way to get it is through just charging a flat fee at the beginning of the year, which is ludicrous. It's absolutely ludicrous that
0: Yeah. And let's talk about, so the idea of our state is live free or die. You know, so we want these freedoms for a lot of different things. But man, for a state that wants freedom, we put in about 1,200 bills a year. Those are laws. So that's not a whole lot of freedom necessarily. But let's talk about what our income looks like, because we don't have income tax. We don't have sales taxes. The only thing we really have is property tax. So everything gets bunched into that and fees.
1: Yeah. Well, it's not even state property taxes that we charge, right? Right. So it's like now they're trying to cut that. So we're basically cutting essential services. That's the only way that we can do it. Or the municipalities have to make up the difference.
0: Right. Well, and you have situations where you can't just say, oh, we're not going to pay anything, because there are things that we'll complain about if they're not working right. Bridges, roads, our parks being taken care of, all these different things. Actually, this is what taxes pay for, right? Our infrastructure and that kind of stuff. And with less and less and less coming from the federal government right now, because they have cut a lot of funding to necessary and valid
1: and
0: funding to the states. Yeah.
1: Federal and state are being cut.
0: And state has been cut too. You know, we have to look at how we want to pay for things that we all utilize. You don't get to say, well, I am no longer using the roads. I mean, I guess you could, but what are you doing?
1: I you know, when you look at the amount that we're paying in property taxes, I'm going to say this, it doesn't feel this way for a lot of people, but you've got to compare it against all the different states. Mm-hmm. Right? You got to compare it against the different states. We are not number one when it comes to the amount of taxes that we pay on property. We're not number one. Although I don't know of any other state that actually treats cars like property or treats RVs like property.
0: There are. I think it's Missouri has personal property tax.

0: Johnny on. I wonder
1: yeah,
0: if Johnny,
1: if you could do some
0: up.
1: Research for us to see
0: if
1: like
0: he has
1: who pays
0: time,
1: who pays the least. Well, he's commenting, so
0: okay, I can't see. My glasses need to be adjusted,
1: if,
0: I think.
1: If we're not number one, we're definitely in the top five. There's
0: yeah.
1: no question. And so but the problem I think the problem is that the perception mm-hmm. of the increase that's been happening is difficult to swallow. But I want people to understand and know, like, it's not just happening here.
0: Right.
1: This is not the only state in which these percentages are going up. This is something that we're keeping up with the Joneses on. And I got, and here's the other part. I know it doesn't help anybody to hear this. Like, it's not like it makes it feel better or anything, but just understand and know, like, no matter where you can go to Texas, you can go to Florida, you can go anywhere, and still the taxes are keeping up everywhere.
0: Yeah.
1: Like, they continue to increase everywhere. There's no place that you're safe from it.
0: That's true. But I think a difference is, too, is that here, it because we don't have income and we don't have any kind of sales tax,
1: right.
0: it all gets lumped into the property tax. Mm-hmm. So rather than having like little bites here and there that maybe you don't notice as much, you're taking like a massive chunk immediately. And we have another issue that we have big businesses that can afford certain levels of property tax and stuff that have been getting exemptions. And I know there's a balance there because we want businesses to come to New Hampshire. So we have added like, you know, business profits and income and jobs and that kind of stuff. But when we're giving them like, let's say Walmart, huge tax credits, who has to make up that difference?
1: Yeah.
0: It's us.
1: It's us.
0: And so it just doesn't. It doesn't feel great. So whenever the towns and cities right now are working on their budgets, you know, none of us want to pay more in property taxes because we are paying a lot. You know, I lived in Tennessee for a while and gosh, our house is not as big as the house in Tennessee, but we are paying over double in taxes.
1: Yeah.
0: And
1: Tennessee has a sales tax though, right?
0: We do have a sales tax. And you know what's interesting about a sales tax that I think that we miss out on? So Tennessee has a, it's a big vacation spot, right?
1: Yeah.
0: So when you have sales tax, what you have is you have out-of-state people helping to cover costs that distribute to the state. So yep. I'm not advocating for anything currently, but that's something to think about, right? When you have a vacation location, when you have sales tax and stuff like that, you actually have people from out of state helping to cover costs. It's an interesting
1: prospect. Their general state sales tax in Tennessee is 7%.
0: Yep. Yep. And so, you know, in that
1: local county and city options, which actually can go up to 10%, meaning like right. The 7% is general, and then the 2.5 can be added on based on where you
0: right.
1: live.
0: Right. So Nashville, which is a hotbed,
1: yeah.
0: can have a ton
1: Nashville
0: of people come
1: be...
0: in. And I see that our guest is here, so I'm going to get her in studio now. We can get her to come in. And
1: the challenge, if you think about it, you're right in the sense that we could actually do something where if you're looking at sales tax across the board in a place like Tennessee, you have a if you're spending $100,000 a year as a person that lives inside of Tennessee, and you're
0: yeah.
1: spending $100,000 a year inside of Tennessee, and you're paying 10%, that's $10,000.
0: Right.
1: That's $10,000. Cutting your let's say we were to cut your property tax by half, mm-hmm. you're still probably paying more taxes overall.
0: Probably.
1: Than you would be if you – so there's something to this idea that they're just lumping it all inside of property tax. However, that doesn't make anybody feel anybody better because what you're yeah. seeing is these 6%, 8%.
0: Well, and you also have people who can't afford to buy a home. But anyway, this is
1: – I mean, yeah, that's
0: – we should probably have a full discussion on this at
1: yeah.
0: some point because this one thing led to another. It was like if you give a mouse a cookie, if you start the Gregs talking on taxes, it's going to be big.
1: Yeah,
0: so,
1: exactly.
0: Anyway, if you are just tuning in, you're listening to The Greg Show. We are on WSMN.live, 1590 AM, 95.3 FM. Also, over on our Facebook page on The Greg Show. And you might want to get on. You might want to interact with us there because we have our guest, the Honorable Luz Bay, in studio. Hello, ma'am.
2: Hi, how are you?
0: Thank you for joining us. We're good. How are you?
2: Well, I was just wondering, like, is this how you guys talk at home?
0: We
1: yeah.
0: do. It's,
1: we do.
0: He's a commissioner.
1: It's kind
0: I'm
1: of boring.
0: An alderman and rep. Yep. And it is a constant, like, let's just say sometimes we bore our daughter.
2: Ah, well, actually, so my husband and I are also in the same profession.
0: Yeah.
2: So our son, so we're in the testing business.
0: Uh-huh.
2: And so when he was 3 years old, he started asking us questions in multiple choice.
0: Oh, that's so funny.
2: But true to testing programs, The answer is always C.

0: Oh.
1: because that's actually one of the
0: The
1: phenomena,
0: statistics.
1: one of the phenomena in multiple choice testing. More often than not, the answer is C.
0: Nice. So
1: Interesting.
0: what is your profession?
1: So, well, we call ourselves psychometricians,
0: Okay.
1: and my husband is actually one of those people that if he gets asked, like he's traveling in the airplane and they ask him, he won't say it because he has to explain what it is. So he'd rather say, I'm meat slicer salesman, because then they know what it is. I, on the other hand, will actually explain it.
0: Yes.
1: So I would explain it in a lot of different ways. Like, oh, if you're a psychometrician, you're actually just like a statistician, because people think they know what a statistician is. And then I'll
0: I
1: go into,
0: pretend to know from time to
1: yeah.
0: time.
1: And then I'll say, except statisticians deal with manifest variables, but psychometricians deal with latent variables. Then I lose them. Now I explain it with saying that, oh, we work in the testing industry, and then you dispel the notion that no, we don't make the tests, no, we don't write the items, but we work on the backside where we do the mathematical modeling so that test results are reported in reliable, fair, and valid ways. And so, like
2: Non-biased.
1: people, yes, trouble that we go to make sure that the test is not biased is tremendous.
2: I work in the learning and development space for my company, and so I understand all the needs to do that, and it's a lot of work, it's a lot of effort. So,
1: It is. It is.
0: That is hard. Well, I know you, of course, from the State House, and you've said a few things there, but I started really when I found out you were going to come on the radio, which, by the way, thank you for being here today. I started looking up, like, who is Luz Bay? And it's fascinating. So
1: Oh, thank you.
0: there is a list of questions that I could come up with for you. But let's start more at your origin that led you to be here. So you are the seventh of 14 children, correct?
1: Yes.
0: What is something that you learn from that experience that you don't learn anywhere else?
1: Well, it's the not getting the attention, and so stepping out, like if you have ideas and stuff like that, you always assume that, okay, nobody's paying attention to me. So if this is something that I feel is really important, I really have to make an effort to bring it out.
0: So you learn to advocate.
1: Yes, for myself, because one thing that I realized, like now that I'm much older, I realized that, my family did not even know I was smart until I was in school. So when I was in school, then the teachers were realizing that I was smart. In my family, I wasn't. They didn't pay attention to me. As a matter of fact, when by the time that I was in kindergarten, my oldest sister and my oldest brother, they're already in college. And I remember my sister when she said, "My friends are coming. Hide in the bedroom. I don't want them to see you." And then if there are times when, oh, they want to see the kids and all of that, then it's my other sisters who have to come out. But there's something that I haven't that in addition to being the seventh of 14 children, being right in the middle, I'm also darker than my siblings. So if you've heard about, there's racism and there's colorism. And that is something that growing up is something that when I look back, well, it was very apparent. Like I grew up the ugly child because I was dark. And even right now in my having lived here for a long time, and then I'm see pictures from the olden days, even in high school and elementary school, and I was like, oh my God, the only regret that I have is that in my 20s, I didn't realize I was cute. Because I've always been the ugly child in the family because I was dark. I mean, we've heard about this like in a lot of different cultures, like in South Asian cultures, even in the US. I mean, you've probably heard about Colin Kaepernick. that within his family, because he lived in a white family,
0: right,
1: that he has talked about colorism. And the Philippines having been a colony of...
0: and that's where you were born, in the Philippines.
1: Yes, I was born in the Philippines.
0: Yes.
1: So because we were a colony of the Spaniards for 300 years, and then the Americans came in, the colonial mentality is tremendous.
0: Mm-hmm.
1: And because, you know, this is a white culture, and being the dark person, it's like, So I really had to get over a lot. I mean, I was a very unconfident child.
0: Mm-hmm.
1: But as I said, when I started school...
0: you had something to be confident in,
1: yes,
0: for sure.
1: Yes, because, you know, all the outside influences are basically telling me I was good. And so even now, the imposter syndrome is still very present in my mind. But then I get this validation. I get this external validation.
0: Sure.
1: And that's important to me. I'm craving that, because, you know, you always said, oh my God, am I really doing the right thing? Even like right here, I'm going to leave this show. It's like, oh my God, did I say something that I should not have said?
0: Second guessing.
2: That's us every week, by the way.
0: That is us. Literally. Like, literally, this conversation continues in the car, and we're like, what did you think about this? And it's nice to be married to your best friend, and we can, like,
1: that's
0: have these
1: awesome
0: full-on conversations. But the imposter syndrome is a real thing, especially for those of us that have been downtrodden, either you know, economically or socially, or been in abusive situations. When you finally start to come into your own, it feels like, wait a second, somebody told me that this wasn't my path.
1: Right.
0: And it's hard to push past that. It takes a lot of fortitude to say, and a lot of butterflies in the stomach to say, I'm going to try this anyway.
1: Yes.
0: It's something for me every time I stand at the well.
1: Well,
0: I'm like,
1: the last couple of times that I was at the well, I mean, apparently there's this state representative whose head I live rent free.
0: Yeah.
1: Because every time, the last couple of times, he's live tweeting, as you know, calling on the
0: Stephen Miller to come get you.
1: Yeah.
0: Yeah. Yep. To deport you.
1: Yep. Well, the second, the last Thursday, he said Stephen Miller gave her warm hugs.
0: Yeah, like, what is it like for you to see that? This is a fellow representative, somebody that was elected by his district, to be calling, because, well, first, let's backtrack a little bit. So what made you decide to come to the United States in the first place?
1: Okay, To go to school.
0: Okay.
1: So
0: For the opportunity?
1: Not really. It's really just to go to school.
0: Yeah.
1: I was a pure math major as an undergrad. Mm-hmm. And when you're in a pure discipline, like, I felt like I didn't have a skill. So what else can I do? So I was actually teaching right from the university where I graduated. And my friends, who are children of professors and all of that, and their parents went to school here, so they're applying to go to school here. So I'm like, I was literally just following along. And so, but they also have money to spend. They know how to do it. And I was like, I don't have a lot of money, but, you know, you have to take the GRE. I had to take TOEFL. And that's a lot of money, because you have to spend dollars, and we're earning our salary in pesos, which, by the way, has gotten so bad. When I was in high school, 7 pesos to $1. When I was in college, 14 pesos to $1. Now it's over 60 pesos to $1. Ooh. That's how, and the economy of the Philippines is tied to the US. So it's really, really bad right now. Anyway. So I was following along, and I got this, I only applied to schools that did not require application fees, because that's another $50 or so. So I get accepted in 2 schools. Shout out to Kent State University and Southern Illinois University.
0: Oh, in Edwardsville or Carbondale?
1: Carbondale.
0: Our son just graduated from Carbondale Law School. Yeah.
1: So that's where I went to school, because
0: I had no idea.
2: Oh wow.
1: Yeah, The reason I went to SIU Carbondale instead of Kent State was Kent State was not offering assistantship to first-year students.
0: Okay.
1: SIUC did. Mm-hmm. So I'm like, okay, that's where I was. So that's where I went. And during that time, unbeknownst to me, the reason that I was admitted to the program was there was this new person in charge of the program.
0: Uh-huh.
1: And he was thinking, like, everyone that we admit from other countries are Koreans and Chinese, but here's an application from the Philippines.
0: Oh, let's do it.
1: So that's how I got in.
0: Yeah.
1: So from there I did get my master's. My plan was let's get my master's and then go back and see what happens. I really didn't have any plans. But during the time that I was in graduate school, my sister, who was 2 years older than me, became very sick. Mm. I was a coward. Didn't want to deal with it. So I didn't want to go home.
0: Oh.
1: Because of that. So we were very close. When we were children, we slept hugging each other because we were both afraid of the dark.
0: Yeah.
1: That's how close we were.
0: But you were scared to face that reality of what she was going through. Yeah.
1: And so I stayed. I was in the doctoral program, again, in pure math for a year. And then I realized, I still don't have a skill. I feel like I can only teach. Nothing against teaching, because I think I'm a very good teacher.
0: Right.
1: So I said I was going to look for something else to do, something where I can touch.
0: Mm-hmm.
1: So, and I remember when I was taking my master's, there was this, I had to take a statistical regression class in the School of Education, because there's a statistical educational statistics. So I applied for the program. I was accepted. I started, and on the first day of classes, I realized that it's educational measurement and statistics. That there's this whole area of study called measurement. I did not know until I was in.
0: Yeah.
1: So it was basically
0: spark,
1: testing.
0: Huh?
1: Yep. Yeah. And it was very interesting. Like, the first paper that I wrote was on correction for guessing. Like, uh-huh. when you take the SAT back in the day, if you get it right, then you get 1 point. If you get it wrong, you get minus 0.25. If you leave it blank, you get zero. So that means that you're discouraged from guessing. And then the second paper that I wrote was actually cheating detection, which became my dissertation. So that's one of my expertise, is detecting cheating on multiple choice tests.
0: Can you do a human lie detector test on
1: people?
0: Oh my God. Because if it's a state house, that'd be a heavy skill.
1: Oh no. No, actually, one time when I had employees working for me, they told me that people lied to my face. And that they actually gave me this thing where you put such that if you're, they told me, when you're interviewing candidates, make them do that because so you can tell they're lying, because it's hard for me. They said I can't detect people
0: you're
1: lying.
0: You're the facts and the figures.
1: Yeah.
0: That makes sense. So let's talk about, so you decided to stay.
1: Yes.
0: You became naturalized.
1: Mm-hmm.
0: And what was that process like for
1: well,
0: you?
1: Well, it was actually I was qualified for naturalization for a long time, but did not go through the paperwork until 9/11. I was in the Philippines with my husband, who is from Ohio, and my 9-month-old son, and I was scared because they stopped all the flights that's going to the United States.
0: Mm-hmm.
1: And you know, what's going through my head? It's like, oh my God, you know, we could have this, like the Japanese internment during World War II,
0: right.
1: Where all the immigrants go on one, go somewhere. And because my son and I had different passports, I had a Philippine passport, he had a US passport, we could be separated.
0: Yeah.
1: And that'd be the end of that.
0: That's a real fear.
1: That scared me. So it took us extra few days before we were able to come back, and so when we come back, you know, I'm very decided. Okay, I'm gonna work on my naturalization. Mm-hmm. So that's how I became
0: a
1: citizen.
0: So then circling back to finding out another, so you were, you know, elected by the people of your district to mm-hmm. represent them at the State House for very good reason, because you do have a lot of amazing skills. What was it like finding out that another representative was calling on your deportation?
1: It's, you know,
0: is it surreal?
1: I could, I did not know about it until a week later. Mm-hmm. When I think it's in there was an article about Jess Grill,
0: about the anti-Semitic remark,
1: and then on that same article it says, and a week ago,
2: that's how you find out,
0: and you're wait, amazing. What?
1: And it's like, what was going on? And then I had to look for it, and then I was like, did people know about it?
0: Yeah, well, and for some background, I didn't find out till then either, but while she was giving a speech at the well, a fellow representative from Ware, I believe, actually tagged Stephen Miller mm-hmm. on X and called for him to come deport her.
1: Yep. And this was at the height of the ICE operations.
0: Yeah.
1: When people just getting grabbed off the streets.
0: It was. It was when we were seeing a real aggressive turn in that.
1: Mm-hmm. It was during that time. I think I did, because of what happened last year, mm-hmm. it did not affect me in a way that I think it would have affected me had last year not happened. And if you remember last year when, like a year ago now, when I spoke on the well on a unanimous consent speech, when I spoke about the Philippine Independence Day.
0: Yeah.
1: And then right after the speech, I was accosted by representative from Orange. Mm. How I'm able to serve because I called the Philippines my home country. And then I responded by making another speech the next week.
0: That's right.
1: Which went viral. Actually, it's all over. It's all over.
0: I loved it because it was a beautiful representation of who you are.
1: Mm-hmm.
0: You should post. Do you have that posted on your page, maybe? Because
1: yes.
0: it's incredible. But yeah, it was. I knew exactly why that went viral.
1: Yep. And so there were a lot of different social media outlets that actually reposted it or posted it on their own. And then Filipino podcasters in US and Canada. Apparently there's this show called The Filipino American Life and all that. And then suddenly there are articles on Asian magazines and all of that. And I actually went to the Philippines and was on live TV talking about
0: amazing.
1: It. So because of that, it sort of dampened how I was reacting to the representative from Ware, because and I'm like, okay, well, Stephen Miller, I guess he's not paying attention to you.
0: No, he's not. 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We are live on WSMN.live, 1590 AM, 95.3 FM. We are Maddie and Alicia Gregg, and we are joined in studio by Representative Luz Bay. Thank you for joining us. So, you know, I'm thinking about, I don't know about you, Maddie, but I'm thinking back a little bit about where she just said that, you know, she was a coward. That is not what you've become. If you were in that one aspect in life,
1: mm-hmm.
0: you've kind of like made up for that tenfold now just by this, what you did in the house. But you're also a survivor of cancer.
1: Yes.
0: Three times. So you faced that beast.
1: Yes. And
0: yourself.
1: I feel like, when you have faced your mortality that many times, like, when
0: let's play ball, huh?
1: Yes. Yep. And the reality is, because I'm BRCA1 positive, and in my experience, I get diagnosed with breast cancer like every 10 years.
0: Yeah.
1: And it's coming up. but I know the drill.
0: Yeah.
1: And you just go through it, and you make the best of it. And speaking of the best of it, and I saw Maddie's wearing his
0: representing.
1: Yeah. And so here's something that happened. When the last time I was diagnosed, I was actually training for Chicago Marathon, which we know is October. Mm-hmm. So late September, I was diagnosed like, oh my God. So I know that running the Chicago Marathon, a week after that or a couple weeks after that, I was scheduled for surgery. But when I was at the expo, I saw the World Marathon Majors. I did not know what it was. So at that time, I did not know exactly what the Abbott was. And I found out about it. And then like going through my head, it's like, oh yeah, because I'm a slow runner. I can't really run all the marathons other than, you know, if there are lotteries, which is how I got to Chicago. But Boston does not have a lottery. So it's either you're fast or you run with a charity. And so I applied for the Dana-Farber charity because I was thinking, hey, when's the best time to raise money for breast cancer, for cancer research when you have cancer? And I actually, I took advantage of that.
0: Yeah.
1: So when I finished the Boston Marathon, which was 2018, as we remember, it was really cold and really rainy and really windy. And I actually went at the finish line. You know, I just started bawling because I was like, which one's the achievement? Is it finishing Boston under the time limit, like right under, or having raised over $20,000 for cancer research?
0: It's amazing.
1: And so I still think about that.
0: Or it was even beating your own body to be able to do that.
1: Yeah.
0: Because your body was turning.
1: It was. Yeah. And actually, you know how Dana-Farber rents the largest ballroom in Boston. They have a lot of volunteers to get you out of the chute. So you didn't actually have to go through the regular exit. So I got there. I usually, especially when it's a major, I get all the opportunities to go for every backdrop and get my picture taken, which is what I did in New York this time. I had one picture. And then it's like, get me out of here. So their volunteers took me to the ballroom where they're helping you change and all of that. And I kid you not, because during that time, I'm not even done with all my procedures yet.
0: Yeah.
1: And changing from your really wet clothes. And there was this nice lady literally was dressing me. Like, you know, taking off my shoes and my socks and my clothes and put on my dry clothes because my body was really beat.
0: Mm-hmm. What an experience.
1: Yep. And so that's, And I'm proud to say that I did the majors in 4 years. It's taking.
0: So tell people what the majors are.
1: Okay.
0: Maybe
1: Matt can think of the majors.
2: Yeah. I'm good. You can. So, they're tired of hearing me.
1: So the world marathon majors is there are six, now seven, marathons in the world. If you run all of them, it's New York, Boston, Chicago, Berlin, Tokyo, and London. Then you get this big medal, and then you get to be listed on the Hall of Fame. And people take a long time because these are international trips, and you have to train for it, just like every marathon. And some people, I think, maybe take 10 years, 15 years to do this. Granted, there are some people who do this all in 1 year.
2: Yeah,
1: a lot of them.
0: I mean, just doing one of these races blows my mind. Yep. So, yeah.
1: So I did mine in 4 years. Mm-hmm. So I did New York 1 year, Chicago 1 year, and then Boston and Berlin the same year. But they're like April and September. So I thought that was good.
2: Mm-hmm.
1: And then the next year, I got into both Tokyo and London, and they were only 8 weeks apart. And at that time, I had an injury, and I didn't know what it was. I might have had a fracture on my femur.
2: Mm,
1: I did not know what they can't tell what it was, so it could be that. So I'm like, okay, this is Tokyo. Should I go anyway? So I did. I did not train as well as I could have because I stopped running in October. For a March marathon, I was literally just walking up and down the pool. That's all I did. And then for the long runs, I was doing aqua jogging on the deep end. That's all I did. And then it was, Tokyo was also very scary because you have to run a fast 10K because they actually close the gate every 5K because it's right in the city and Tokyo is very small.
2: Mm-hmm.
1: And so if you don't get there at that time, they put you in the bus as early as a 5K mm-hmm. and then 10K. Wow. So I was literally scared because they have like the and then they have these people holding gold balloons, and I said, okay, if I see a person with a gold balloon that is close to me, I'm going to bolt. And there was a false alarm. It's just another runner holding a banana a Mylar balloon, and it's like, okay, I'm gonna bolt. I realized I can't.
2: Because of the femur injury?
1: No, because I wasn't trained very well.
2: Oh, you weren't trained very well. Okay.
1: I didn't train very well. So I just logged on and I actually finished.
0: Yeah.
1: Which is like, I'm glad I did anyway because that's 2019. Mm-hmm. And if I had deferred, I would not have to wait a long time yep. before I would finish. So I did that. And then I went to London, which is London has an 8-hour time limit. They are so good about it that they even have pacers at 8 hours.
0: Oh wow!
1: But
2: which is wild. But
1: yes, so I finished in like I think under 6 hours, and that's where I get my my 6-star medal.
2: Hmm.
1: And when I got the 6-star medal, there were only at the end of that year there were only like 6,600 people. Who had the 6-star medal. Now it's 30,000.
2: Oh yeah, there's a lot.
1: But when I got it, I was like 6,600. I feel so special because I thought, oh, I want to finish the 6-star medal to be under 10,000, which I did. Mm-hmm. But now there's Sydney. I don't know if I'm gonna do, but I do try to get in the lottery. Although, like, oh, it's in August, so even if I get in the lottery, I probably won't be able to do it. So.
0: Yeah, it's well, I don't put anything past you at this point. I think you have upped the bravery level. We only actually have a couple minutes left, this has been like the fastest half hour of my entire life. But anyway, I wanted to touch really quick because you went from phone banking and canvassing to actually running mm-hmm. for office.
1: Yep.
0: What was the moment that you decided you had to step outside of volunteering and be a part of?
1: Well, there are things. So from the time that Trump won, I said, I need to do more than volunteering. So I became very active with Dover Democrats. And mm-hmm. then they said, okay, you know, when I heard the thing, run for something. So when I did, I ran for to be a state delegate. Mm-hmm. I did not know what it was, but 7 years later, I was actually the host of the state convention. But what really pushed me over the edge to run for an actual office was the Dobbs decision.
0: Mm-hmm.
1: Because when the Supreme Court overturned Roe versus Wade, part of the things that they said was human rights are going to be taken care of at the state level.
0: Mm-hmm.
1: And so in the words of very famous 21st century philosopher named Tina Fey in her magnum opus, 30 Rock, I want to go to there.
0: Yes. Mm-hmm.
1: And that's where I went, and that's where I am right now at the state house.
0: Incredible. Well, and you are a difference maker. You're one of those people when I feel like you have a part of the conversation, we're okay. We're
1: Thank
0: all
1: you.
0: Okay. You take that bravery and it shines through everywhere. And you are running. I just want to tell everybody you're running for executive council.
1: Yes, I am.
0: And we have 1 minute left. What district is that?
1: It's District 1. It's the very gerrymandered district that includes 91 municipalities in New Hampshire. It covers, not in full, but at least parts of 6 of the 10 counties in New Hampshire.
0: Wow.
1: And out of the 13 chartered cities, 6 are in my district.
0: That's incredible. Well, you have a busy season ahead of you.
1: Yes, I do.
0: But if anybody is up for it, it's you.
1: Thank you.
0: And tell everybody what your website is.
1: It's loosebay.run.
0: So LUZBAY dot R-U-N. And Matt will put that on our page here so people can check that out. We have to have you back on again because we didn't even get to talking about your backyard chickens or anything else. There's so much more to lose and always more to learn. But she is a great person to talk to. If you have any concerns for this state, get in touch with her. Thank you for joining us on our People Behind the Politics and on The Greg Show, 1590 AM, 95.3 FM, WSMN.live. 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

0: USA Radio News. I'm John Summers. NBC News projects Byron Donalds wins the Republican primary for Florida governor. He thanked his supporters after his victory.
1: Tonight, because of your sweat, because of your hard work, we have won a massive victory.
0: The congressman's endorsed by President Trump. Donalds faces former Congressman David Jolly in the midterms. President Trump says there are no talks with Iran happening or planned. In a Truth Social post, Trump said the U.S. naval blockade in the Strait of Hormuz remains in full force and effect. He added the strait is open and operating. In a separate post, Trump posted a map of the strait circled with the banner, New U.S. Territory. This all comes as the memorandum of understanding between the U.S. and Iran to pause the fighting expired Monday. Pending home sales fell more than expected in July.
2: The National Association of Realtors says the number of homes under contract for sale dropped to its lowest level since January of 2026. The group's chief economist says the highest mortgage rates of the year hit in the middle of summer, putting a damper on contract signings. He also noted home prices are at record highs, so houses are sitting on the market longer. Pending home sales decreased 2.3% in July and 2.2% on a yearly basis. I'm Monica Nelson.
0: The man accused of opening fire at Virginia State University and injuring five people over the weekend made his first court appearance Monday. 19-year-old Cameron Harris was arraigned virtually on eight felony charges. He's held at Chesterfield County Jail. Police are still investigating a motive for the shooting, but say it may stem from an argument between the shooter and the victims. From America's News Network, USA Radio News.
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5: Major League Baseball, the Red Sox beating the Arizona Diamondbacks 9-4 Tuesday, taking the first two games of the series. Boston got a home run from Adley Rutschman, his first in a Boston uniform. He had two hits, three RBIs. Mickey Gasper also homered and drove in two. Ranger Suarez, he got the win, improving to 5-3. Boston going for the sweep tonight. Peyton Tolley gets the start against Arizona's Brandon Pfaadt. The New England Patriots hosting a joint workout with the Philadelphia Eagles today in preparation for their preseason game Saturday at Gillette Stadium. They'll hold another joint workout on Thursday. Wide receiver A.J. Brown will be working against his former team. Corner Christian Gonzalez is out. He's dealing with an ankle injury that's kept him out since August 10th. And NASCAR at the New Hampshire Motor Speedway Sunday for the Dollar Tree 301.
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19: 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Happening on this day in 1692, four men and one woman are hanged for witchcraft in Salem, Massachusetts. And in 2010, the last American combat troops leave Iraq after 7 years. Born on this day in 1921, Star Trek creator Gene Roddenberry. And in 1946, the 42nd President, Bill Clinton. Dying on this day in 14, Augustus Caesar at 75. And in 1977, Groucho Marx. He was 86.
20: Saturday,
19: and finally, on this day, 1972, Chicago's LP Chicago 5 hits number one for the first of 9 weeks. And that's WSBN's Life for Today for August 19th. I'm Phil King.
20: Another day in the park. I think
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0: And a good morning to your early morning risers. All systems seem to be go. Tony, check with all your loved ones and make sure that they can hear. Everybody's got fans in here. Don't you have any fans that say that listen to you on the radio?
1: Yeah, but they're all secret. Am I on? I can't hear myself.
0: I don't know how anybody does anything around here.
1: Now all I can hear is everything.
0: Yeah. Is that good for you, TJ?
1: I have a silent fan base.
0: Okay, it doesn't matter. It's just that, you know, Friday morning we come in, the stations are off the radio. Right when we're ready to go on the air, 6:45, 6:50, 6:55, whatever. Bob says I couldn't get it on the way in. I said I got it in the driveway. It took me almost 3 hours to get them back on, running back and forth. Due to Comcast.
1: Thursday
0: night. Well, the Friday mornings. It wasn't them. It was internet. It was Comcast. You know?
1: You should call the helpline.
0: Oh, don't you think I did?
1: He's still on hold?
0: Absolutely brutal. Brutal, folks. I really didn't want to start the morning off like that, but Tony said last week it was a little issue as well. So check with whoever's listening over the year. I checked it this morning. It works fine, you know. Yes, that's the other thing. I want to give hats off to the New Hampshire Department of Public Inconvenience because it's not easy to do what they do, planning to inconvenience as many people as they possibly can at one particular time. I'm sure the engineers make to see how much traffic can we back up, how many lanes can we push over during travel time. And, you know, it's not easy to do a job good, basically. You know, we already know you guys are stellar, but at that magnitude right there, nobody does it better than them. They can inconvenience you like you have no idea, and they are very good at it. They're just very good at it. So, you know, congratulations to, it won't be long now, folks, if you think you're backed up already. Wait till the 1,400 school buses go out there. Tonight is, tonight's back to school, right? Holman Stadium. Right, back to school, home
1: tonight?
0: And stadium.
1: Yeah, it's this week. I know that. Should be a good night for you.
0: Yeah, well, get a little overcast, but it's still warm. And the boys, I don't know if they're up in Loudoun tonight or they're over at Alan Mello Dodge because NASCAR will be in New Hampshire this weekend for the races up there and everything else that goes on. And I think the weather, what's the weather looking like for that whole thing?
1: I think it's like scattered showers.
0: Yeah, well.
1: That should be.
0: Okay. I don't even know why I look at this stupid thing. All right, I got to get that out of my life too, because that's those weather apps. You know, could have rain from 2 o'clock to 2:05 in the afternoon, but they'll have the rain on there at 7 in the morning.
1: Imminent,
0: you know,
1: threat.
0: Yeah, you know, it's not really going to rain.
1: I haven't seen any of the trucks yet.
0: Nothing gets canceled because of rain. It gets canceled because of silly forecasts, which this year should be more brutal than the last. First couple of snowflakes that come on in, they'll cancel school. Guaranteed. We're at that point in life right now. And let's not forget the other bummer. When the goldenrods bloomed, you're 6 weeks away from a frost. I could tell you that. So it's in full bloom right now. It won't be long, kids. The switch gets hit on Labor Day, which will get us out of the muggies maybe in the 70s.
1: I didn't know that.
0: Well, you know, you can learn a lot from a dummy. No, you know, remember that. I wish I could have owned that. That's not mine. That is definitely not mine. That's the two guys that did the seatbelt commercials back in the day. Brilliant marketing scheme, and I wish I could steal it and own it myself, because that's what I consider everything. If I teach you something, you can learn a lot from a dummy. That's a good one.
2: Yeah, but that commercial's 50 years old. The guys who wrote that are dead.
0: Yeah, you're probably right.
1: Probably died in a car crash.
0: You're probably right. Oh, speaking of that, update on Charlie St. Clair, you know, the founder and executive director of it, New Hampshire Motorcycles Weeks for at least 25, 26 years with his accident. On the way to Sturgis, he had a blowout in his rear tire. He's in stable condition, but numerous, you know, severe injuries.
1: Is he
0: non-conscious still?
1: Oh, that's tough.
0: It's been 2 weeks.
1: Wow.
0: So we still think about him. Our prayers are with him. Chris Daywas from AMR. And how are you doing? And how are we doing on our numbers? Going where we're at right now at the third week of August.
1: We're staying steady. July was really good. There were only 10, and more importantly, one death, and we're still on track in Nashua to have record lows on both opioid overdose deaths and the number of opioid overdoses. So progress continues to be made.
0: Tony, where does your brother listen?
2: So he's out driving around.
0: In Nashua.
2: In Nashua.
0: Oh, okay.
2: Yeah.
0: Okay,
2: so I've got two brothers. I got three. Two are the other. I actually have one that actually works for a living. It's kind of funny. We rub it in.
1: Rogue.
2: And so one lives down the beach. So he does it. He gets it on the internet. And the other brother is driving around, you know, doing stuff here in town. He's a realtor and stuff. So
0: they didn't want to get into the cooling and heating business when you guys were young, and you did?
2: Actually, it was the other way around. So my family had a real estate business. Tim, the one who's the realtor, and my parents did real estate. Steve left to the beach, and he used to work for, he's a tech. He was tech for Digital back a million trillion years ago.
1: Oh,
2: and I
1: Digital.
2: Got in the air conditioning business because the P.E. Fletcher's needed a guy that needed a kid to deliver appliances that had his driver's license, could drive a standard. That was my qualifications to get the job. So I started working for Fletcher's, and then one thing led to another. So it should have been real estate. That was the family.
0: And one of them's a lobsterman.
2: Well, that's the one that lives at the beach.
0: And he was contemplating maybe even going or not going this year due to his knee.
2: He's only running like 40 traps.
0: Oh, that's all?
2: Well, he was running 300, so he's just doing enough to keep the justification of the tax loss going.
0: A grade A, 10 out of 10 business, Joyce Cooling, Heating, Air Conditioning, Plumbing, Electrical, no doubt about that. Hey, listen, I did, you don't need to go to the seacoast unless you want to just have the experience and get a $50 lobster roll or whatnot. I went to Roland's yesterday over here. Roland's on West Hollis.
2: Listen,
0: here's the deal. Go and get a lobster roll. If you don't like it, I'll pay for it. It is the best I've had. And you know I don't say that lightly. Off the chart. Everything about it. It wasn't soupy. There was plenty of lobster. The roll was, the texture was amazing. Off the chart. This is a 10-10 here in Nashua. Under $30.
1: Did they toast?
0: West Hollis Street. Roland's. They got new owners over there.
1: Did they toast the roll?
0: Of course.
1: Yeah.
0: Dude, they give it to you with warm, drawn butter. Mm. I don't even want the French fries. Give me that. I'm telling you, folks, you got to go and just try it. Just give me one of them lobster rolls. If somebody said it to me, I says, oh, okay. And I was blown away. I'm not kidding you. Go try it. Unless you want to go and do the old experience over there and you're paying the extra surcharge for being over by the water and whatnot. But I know a guy that's all he does is eat these things and does reviews on them. And he's been out to three locations over there, and he happened to stumble into Roland's, and he texted me, says, have you been over there? Says, oh, yeah, maybe breakfast at one point. We were thinking about doing live show over there, and just didn't go. He says, go try that. And I says, okay. And I went, you ain't kidding. Unbelievable, guys. Go check it out. And after that, I got to go talk to the guy. Say, listen, you know, we used to do a thing at Nancy's Diner. Maybe I should get back into doing this show over there. You know, they got that little booth in the corner. We'd be out of the way and get back to the fall and the winter at doing the morning over there.
2: I remember Nancy's. We had a ton of people come through.
0: It took a while.
2: It took a while.
0: Yeah. But I know we did. We had apple pie baking contest, Halloween contest there. It takes a bit. It takes a bit. But once you do, you know, the word gets out, everybody wants to be part of it. We had, back then, we had all sorts of this crap. We giving that
2: Bling.
0: Out. And we had a couple chicks. Because everybody wants to come out and see a chick.
2: Well, we did that. Remember you did that for live broadcast at Tilted Kilt.
0: Oh, remember that? Oh, Tony, my goodness gracious.
1: I remember the name. I wasn't there for that one.
2: Yeah, I forget what it was. We did it at night or something. We did something. You did a live broadcast.
1: Oh, I think
2: there.
1: It was at night. Yeah.
0: Well, that was after we started doing Friday Night Lights over at Boston Billiards. It was around that era.
2: Yeah.
0: When
2: you did the Sunday show at
0: That was great.
2: At the river.
0: Yeah, it was called Breakfast with the Bookie.
2: Yeah. Did a lot of stuff.
0: But I mean, you know, those things are just like anything else in life, you know. These guys are successful, you're successful because you ain't missed a beat. You're always there when people need them, you know, and once you start to get something going and it keeps going, you know, people, and after checking it out and eating that, meet these two. I think the owners are Egyptian. They're the sweetest people. They are just so sweet, right? smiling and very courteous and soft. They did all the upholsteries, you know, like we, when you went golfing that day, you took me to Bud's, and the inside of it was, they did a bang job.
2: Yeah.
0: Right.
2: Oh, they did a nice job.
0: And that's the same thing I did over at Roland's, you know, it's like that. But anyway, we're going to see, let's see what happens moving forward. That'd be great to get back at that type of stuff. I think technically that was hard to pull off back in those days.
2: Oh, yeah.
0: Today, I mean, it might be a little bit easier. I just have to look at a couple of bits of equipment so I don't have to inconvenience anybody else to come on in. I might be able to do it. But if so, I'd like to do that again.
2: Well, I think we started on dial-up. So it was.
1: Yeah. What could possibly go wrong?
0: It was. I did do dial-up live remotes without a doubt. We had to have a whole section of equipment on this side, and you had to have a phone like that.
2: And then you put the cradle.
0: You dial the phone and you dial it in. It connected and you had the and it connected in. Yeah, those. Oh, come on.
2: Hey.
0: Today is it's madness how fast it's moving. Technically, I keep asking myself how much further can it go? You know. Well, you know, you got the flying cars are starting their little thing, but that's never going to take off to the point because look, everything that starts off that's non-regulated by government is always fun. Once they get their hands in it, it's over.
2: Well, they were saying about Amazon's going to start, like 500 locations. They're going to be doing drone deliveries. I noticed that the Votec is going to have a drone certification program.
0: Yes, and that's another thing that I wanted to talk about last Friday, but I wasn't. And Bob and Dave and Phil did a bang job, and I just wasn't part of it. I wanted to talk about that because years ago when you flew a drone, like how old mine is, it didn't have software in it that prevented you from flying it if you were near an airport. That's how old mine is.
2: Yeah.
0: Today in Asia, they won't.
2: Are you within 5 miles from here?
0: No, it doesn't matter because I used to do a lot of filming down here. I did the river, the tower, everything.
2: You did the shows, you did the parades.
0: When we had when they bring the big planes in.
2: Yep.
0: Okay, so I was flying it around there. Mine's like looks like a big cockroach.
2: Okay.
0: I mean, it's a biggie. You know, it was when GoPro made it, when they don't make them anymore. It's called Karma, KARMA. Today, you can't fly them without getting a license.
2: Yep.
0: You know? And back in my day, it was voluntary, which I did volunteer. It was free, you know? And you went through the FCC to get that. Didn't mean nothing, you know? But now you got to take a course. So that's why they've capitalized on that over there, and they're going to take a course.
2: It's a great hobby, too. Gives old people a chance to get out at night. Forces them to get dressed.
0: What? Because they're going to be flying drones?
2: No, because they're going out in public.
0: You know, the thing about life is we all go through it. What not? You know, the old saying of when the novelty wears off, you know, that saying's been around for a long time, and there are quite a few things that are like that. Take a look at MySpace. Remember when MySpace was around, which ended up turning into a bigger thing, which was Facebook.
2: Yeah.
0: Do you know? And

0: you tell people to leave it there. So can you give me one for free? If I like it, I'll buy some. Finally, back and forth, because, you know, the timing, it's like sending an email to Jupiter. You know, you get it back in 15 hours, you know. They sent me one with the WSMN logo on it and stuff. And I'm glad they sent it to me for free, because I would have sent it back. First off, the WSMN emblem is on the right side. We don't do that. Second of all, the zipper is a lady zipper. You know what I mean by that?
1: Yeah, it goes on the wrong side. Yeah.
0: Everything's opposite, you know?
2: So, maybe you had it inside out.
0: No, I did not have it inside out.
1: Could be.
0: You know, it's super cheap. It's ridiculously cheap. Remember, we have to go through, you know, embroidery people here, and
2: we know a really good guy, but yeah, it's costly.
0: It's a Mike's guy. Forget his name right now. He's still around.
2: He is,
1: and you want good swag.
0: What's the name of it? Full.
2: Do you want me to give you the name?
0: Yeah. Wait, no. Let me get it.
2: Oh, you're never gonna get it.
0: I'll get it.
2: No, you won't.
0: We got 40 minutes. I'll get it. Sal.
2: Yes.
0: Thank you.
2: What's the last name?
0: Calvucci.
2: Yeah, correct. What was the name of the company?
0: Is it Calvucci?
1: Was it
2: Calucci?
1: Really Calucci. Yeah, that's pretty good, man.
2: So what was the? He's got two companies.
0: Fully. Wait a minute.
2: Go ahead. You're doing good. You're doing better than I would have done.
1: It's a Jeopardy question. You got a timer.
2: Do do do.
1: Yeah.
2: Do do do do do do do do do.
0: Fully.
1: Fully clothed?
0: No.
1: Fully apparel?
0: No. It's got another word.
2: What are you trying to do with your bling?
1: Fully advertising.
2: No. You ready?
0: Yeah.
2: Promoted.
1: Wow.
0: God bless it.
2: And then he did the school uniform stuff. And I can't remember. I had that a second ago, and that's gone. He had two companies.
0: I got two out of three.
2: Well,
0: man.
2: You know who started that was Mike Affelberg.
0: That's right. That's right.
2: We met him at the BNI meetings.
0: Boy, Tony, you and I are going back too far. Listen, Sal, his stuff, second to none, without a doubt.
2: It is class company.
0: Thank you.
1: I just saw Mike yesterday.
0: But, you know, the thing is that I can't afford that stuff.
2: I understand.
0: You know, and you get what you pay for. So I get a backwards zipper and a thing on the wrong side. At least it wasn't crooked, you know. But it's not embroidered.
2: Yes.
0: You know, that's where the key comes in.
2: Well, that's when you're talking time. You know, have you ever seen his machines go? I
0: mean, yes, he's amazing. He's a great guy, too, though.
2: Yeah, yeah.
0: He is a great guy.
2: They just moved into even a bigger spot.
0: Well, Mike does a show on Mondays.
2: Yep.
0: I expect him to do his 24-hour radiothon towards the latter part of the year, and I am waiting to hear about... Are we doing the karaoke event again this year over here across the street?
1: He's doing a shoe drive right now.
0: What?
1: For United Way. Well, you know,
0: he listens, so he might call in.
1: Used shoes, and he needs like 1,200 more. So I told him, I said, listen, if you can, I'll work with you. When my wife leaves the house, you show up. And you'll get your 1,200 in like five minutes if you just throw them out the window.
2: If you can't get 1,200 out of your wife, you'll come to my...
0: You'll get killed. Don't ever do that. Oh. Don't ever do that to your wife.
2: I'm glad she doesn't listen.
0: Me? Are you kidding me? Don't do... Yeah, none of them do. They don't want to hear it. They don't want to hear us any in general. Yeah, why hear you on the radio?
1: It's the same response. Oh, I forgot to listen.
0: I forget about it. They don't want to hear nothing. All right, lots of things going on. I don't know, you guys are paying attention to the Clancy case down there?
2: A little bit.
1: Yeah. I wish there was somebody that did a recap of it every night. Cause,
2: it's probably on YouTube. Think about what they did with the Karen Reed thing. There were 20 different people doing recaps on
0: that.
2: You
0: can get it all on YouTube. Forget about that. Look, that is the place, man. That's it. You know, it's a thing. I remember talking about it. I don't remember the last time I did. When's the last time the mayor ran for governor or mayor? 4 years ago?
2: 86?
1: Something like that.
0: Okay, well, 4 years ago.
1: Which time? A long
0: 4 years ago, you know, he'd be doing the tour, I call it, the Jim Donches tour, and going to speak at these elementary school gatherings. The school over there, which I'm pointing
2: Chris,
0: that way.
1: Dr. Crisp.
0: Yeah, yeah, yeah. Well,
1: we both knew that.
0: on the walls, you know, the third graders would draw a little picture with their crazy little kid handwriting of what they want to be when they grow up. And I took a picture of these because I wanted to see how, and there was probably 30 of them up there. How many of these kids want to be an astronaut? How many of these kids want to be a fireman? How many kids want to be a policeman? And I think I even texted you a picture of it back in the day.

0: Hey, because one kid said he wanted to do HVAC. This is a four-year-old kid. I am not kidding you. I think there were three police, two fire, and there was one astronaut. Yep, but four or five of them were YouTube stars. And I was taken back by that, and I said, you know what? This is a thing. This is an absolute thing. Now it's blown up. It's really blown up. It's very difficult to start a thing and get a following, but you have to start with one. But anything you want to see at any time is on there, you know, uncut, if you get the YouTube Red, which I still feel is still worth it for the money. I still think it's $9.95. It might have went up to $11.95, but for me not to watch ads throughout those whole things is worth it, you know, especially on the radio. If I want to pull up an audio thing, we don't have an advertisement for condoms, you know, in the middle of it, because they don't care what they put anywhere. They're just throwing it on there. But you can find all of the updates on that right now, and they have live coverage. It was yesterday again, which they have the live stream, and they're live streaming on YouTube. It is now a platform that people use to live stream on, you know. If the television station is doing their over-the-air broadcast, and they're going to do their online to YouTube, which we just started as well for TV. Some stuff you can get away with, some stuff you can't. You know, this stuff you can't because there's no music. There's no copyright issues right there. It's people in a courtroom. So the psychologist and forensics pathologist and two other psychiatrists and her former mother-in-law was on the stand. It's dirty, the whole thing. You know, I say it 1,000 times. This woman was out of her mind. They drugged her up with a cocktail that Belushi would have probably taken if they gave it to him back in the day. She had no idea what she was doing, I'm telling you right now. She's aware of it now. But if you take a look at the reports of the amount of drugs that she was on, I don't even know how she could function. You know, the other thing is that the husband, you kind of like, didn't you know your wife was all effed up that bad? Or no, you didn't. You know, she was in a bad state, you know. And those things can do that to you. So we'll have to wait and see. What's the worst that's going to happen to her, though? That they find her and she was insane when she did it? And then what? Life in jail?
1: I mean, she's still paralyzed. She's going to have life in the wheelchair, you know?
0: Who is?
1: Lindsay Clancy.
0: Why? What happened to her?
1: Well, when she jumped out the window.
0: I didn't know she jumped out a window.
1: Yeah.
0: So there you go. You're in your right mind when you jump out a window.
1: She's paralyzed from the waist down.
0: Is she really?
1: She's in a wheelchair. So that's not going away.
0: January 23rd, she killed her children. The lawyers say her state of mind... She should not be held criminally responsible because she was suffering from postpartum psychosis.
1: Yeah, she killed her kids, slit her wrists, went upstairs, and jumped out the window.
0: Wow. It's a dirty story.
1: It's
0: amazing that people love the dirt, don't they? They'd rather watch that. I mean, is anybody paying any attention to politics now these days? It's in the background, right? Because if you're in our age group, you did pay attention to it. So it's not going to go away 100%, but you don't look at it as seriously as you did before, do you?
2: I think it's more of a sport.
1: I think the people that are radical is probably not the right word, but
2: it's the right word.
1: Extremely passionate one way or the other are the ones that are driving the narrative right now. People that are, every day... Joe and Jane's are not tuned in right now.
0: They can't do anything they say they can't do, you know. You got to love it all. You see the commercials and you hear them talking. I get the job done. What job? What do you get done? You don't get nothing done. None of them get nothing done. You can't get anything done when you got 45 people in front of you stopping you from getting something done.
1: Have you seen...
0: Listen, they're not running these spots for guys like us. Do you understand? Because we have more than a half a noodle.
2: Yeah, but
0: they want people with one wet noodle up there. That goes,
1: they want their audience. They want their audience.
0: Their audience is... Blah, blah, blah, blah, blah, blah. That's the audience they've got.
1: Remember, have you seen that ad for Ed Markey in Massachusetts?
2: I don't see ads.
1: No. At the end of the ad, he says, basically, nobody gives you anything. If you want it, you have to fight for it.
0: All I can
1: think of is The Departed. When Jack Nicholson says at the beginning of the movie, nobody gives you anything. You got to take it. Yeah. And I'm like, did you watch that movie? Because that's all I can think of when we're in it.
2: He probably was around when they, you know, when the plot was being written.
1: That was a great movie.
2: No, it's ridiculous because I think everybody's trying to be more extreme. I think it's like you were talking about the tattoos. You know, people, I think these people, these politicians are just trying to I don't even know the right word, just out, you know.
1: Get more YouTube time.
2: You know,
1: anybody else.
2: YouTube's
1: clicks.
2: More outrageous. You know, I mean, you know, there was somebody else that was driving in, somebody was saying, you know, hey, you know, somebody calls the cops at 2 a.m. because somebody's banging on the door. And they said, we don't have any police available, but, you know, we've got some ICE agents here. Would you like them? You know, so, yeah, all of a sudden, ICE is a good, you know, it's a good thing. You know,
0: no, but it ain't a good day having all sorts of stuff here. Maine, it's out of control.
2: But
0: listen, that's what I was talking about earlier, you know, the fads about things. And I can't use the word on the radio, but for those of you growing up in my era, you remember what TNA means.
2: Oh, yeah.
0: Okay. Well, today it's tea and tattoos.
2: Yeah.
0: That's what it's about. Let's get these things fixed up here and get tattoos. This is a fad. I mean, look, I have some tattoos as well. Thank God I didn't have any more after 1986, though. Hello, 86. How long's that ago?
1: I think that's declining, though. I don't think people are getting as many tattoos.
0: Are you
2: kidding
0: me?
2: I think you're wrong. Really?
0: Chris, what are you, nuts?
1: I don't know.
2: There's a tattoo parlor every corner.
0: There is. It's like bars.
1: I know, but it's like saturation point. You know,
0: no, it's not yet.
2: There's still a lot of bodies.
0: Yeah. Listen, the problem is, you can't tell anybody, just like our parents probably couldn't tell us a lot of stuff. And usually it was a backhand, then you finally listened. But what I'm concerned about for them is that the jury is still out on the time length of this stuff. It's 20 years old. Hello. Prior to that, men and women had discreet tattoos. They weren't allowed to have them below the shirt line, and they didn't really have a lot. And before that, it was a military thing or a police thing or something like that. It is blown onto right now. We have full sleeves, necks, face, eye, back, legs, every part of the body. And these people that have gotten them, the most they are at is 67, 68. God bless you people if you make it to 80 with those tattoos.
1: They wouldn't hire you.
0: Listen. You remember back, or go look it up. In the 30s and the 40s and the 50s, these tattooed people were actually freaks at the circus. I'm just trying to tell you. Do you remember those days?
1: You're right.
0: Okay.
2: Tattooed lady.
0: They were free. Okay. So if you want to just envision, which is going to make you puke right now, now that we're off those beautiful lobster rolls, now I got you into puke mode. Think about what the skin looks like on you when you're 80 and you're tattooed. Are you kidding? There will be regret. There will be serious regret. If you take a look at your arms now, if you had any type of muscle to them, and you just start aging, the skin starts to just...
1: Yeah, yours is sagging on your arm there a little bit.
0: Shut your mouth! It isn't sagging yet.
1: What is that of, anyway?
0: What?
1: The one on your arm.
0: It's a good... What?
2: You have a good...
0: Don't worry about that one. That's stupid. That was... Listen, first off, I'm going to admit to you, these tattoos were done drug-influenced. Back in the day. I never got one in my right mind. But these people are getting them in their right mind. All right. Now, Bottas is another example. But his are all personal. And what I mean by that, every one of them, and I'm sure that means that every one of them means something to him. But you will, if he has to go to court or go out in public, you will never see them.
2: Right.
0: Every single one of them's personal. All right, so he's going to have to deal with the horror show in the movie, in the mirror when he's 80, and go, what happened to me? What did I? No, you don't. So, you know, I remember when I was young, I never thought about tomorrow either.
1: No. Most,
0: so
1: most
0: the problem
1: don't.
0: Is we didn't really do a lot of things for self-mutilation, basically, that you were going to pay for it tomorrow, except for stupid things that you did. You will learn not to do them anymore. But that's permanent. That's permanent. And I've even asked Bob. I said, Bob, are there any of those things on you that you regret? He goes, no, not one, because he's every one of them. Let me tell you something. He could do 6-hour radio show on every one of them that tells you what it is.
1: Yeah, but the good thing is it doesn't hurt anybody. You know what I mean?
0: No, it doesn't. But it will if you make it to 90. If you make, you know, If God decides, hey, you know what? I'm going to let you live with those things till you're 96, okay? And let me see how you like looking at yourself in the mirror going, you know what I should do? I should stand out in the front lawn and charge people to look at me. Because this is what they used to do. Get yourself a little monkey. Spin the thing and stand out there like that. You're going to be, oh, God bless you. Sorry that you're going to end up going through that. Because you're not going to look like that all the time. As you can see, you know, Fred Beard just passed away, 77 years old, drummer for ZZ Top. Your mind envisions the man, young and looking good, and he looked old. You know, we all are going to get there. We can't escape it. The skin starts to go, this starts to sag, that starts to sag. You know what I mean? And then let's just, you know, so, you know, you might have had that nice cat on your arm, you know, now it's nothing but a fat old bloated out worn out whatever.
2: Or if it fades,
1: looks
2: I don't know,
1: it's like an old cat,
0: who knows, like an old cat, yeah. A dead cat, he lays down, you know, yeah, you know, you know. Or if you gain about 30-40 pounds, you had a cat, now he's an elephant, I don't have to go get another one, look at how big he is. I mean, come on. But this is the fad we're in right now. The youth at 20, now Bob's a 50-year-old man, do you know what I mean? He's done his thing. He's attorney, he's successful, blah, blah, blah. But we've got 20 and 19-year-old kids who haven't even started off yet in life getting tattoos in places that are basically offending you by having a middle finger on their cheek while you're walking, you're trying to pay for something at the market. You know? Do you think that, how are you going
1: to? I don't pay any attention to that.
0: You know, because you're used to it.
1: It's not my face.
0: Everybody, I know it's not your face, but don't you have some empathy towards these people that don't know what they're doing because they haven't thought about tomorrow?
1: I would be busy.
0: You do it with your children. You do it with your children. You tell them about tomorrow.
1: I do.
0: Okay.
1: And two of them still have tattoos.
0: But they're not covered on their eyes and face and nose, and they got spider webs here and,
1: true,
0: you know, door hinges on the arm. What's the matter with you? You know?
1: It's a sneaker on a leg, but that's okay.
0: What is it?
2: He made money.
1: He did, yeah. He's got a sneaker on his leg.
0: Why does he have a sneaker? This is why, you know.
1: Because he was.
0: For those of you who don't believe that there is a God, I'm going to prove to you right now that there is one, because he told me a long time ago, you ain't having kids. So, you know, he knows. Because if my kid ever came home with a sneaker on his leg, that'd be it. He ain't going to have a leg. How's that?
2: You got to.
0: Me and your mother we're going to sort
1: it off. It's a little one.
0: Well, it's because that was his first money, or was his love.
1: Yeah,
0: or
1: no, that was his first. Was
0: okay,
1: all
0: right. That's
1: sneakers,
0: what I'm trying to tell you. If you got one for every little thing, Tony, if you got a tattoo for every little thing you did in your life, you wouldn't be able to see that beautiful skin you have.
1: And he was young. So, you know, he was like 18 when he got it. So I told him it's going to start out as a size 5. And when you're old, it's going to be like a size 20 because it's going to stretch out.
2: Out of the washing machine. Yeah.
0: I know. You know, you can only do so much. Now, you know, I'm sure that you're supposed to be 18, right?
1: Yeah, and you can't see it. When you wear shorts, you can't see it.
0: It's I know.
1: One, you know, but hey, that's what he wanted.
0: It's
1: he made his money.
0: There's probably 6 tattoo shops right here in downtown Nashville. And there's always somebody in there getting needled. You know, and, you know, we goofed on it when we were back in the day, back in 1975 or 1978, early 1980s. Somebody got one from some kid that did it on him. Said, I love mom. Oh, you dopey son of a.
1: Now, you know what I mean? Yours is old. So let me, because I've never been in it.
0: Oh, yes, it's old. It was harsh.
1: But let me ask you this. When the guy did it back in the day, he did it by hand, right? He wasn't using a sketch.
0: No, it was hand.
1: Don't
0: one
1: they,
0: guy was.
1: Don't
0: a,
1: they use like a laser thing now or something? To
0: oh, yes,
1: sketch
0: high,
1: it
0: tech,
1: all out?
0: So high tech. High
1: so
0: tech.
1: So the artistry is. Is it
0: high
1: gone?
0: High tech colors, high tech. Oh, jeez, it's off the chart. It's surgery, baby. That's what it is.
1: But is the artistry still there, or is it? Do they rely on?
0: Well, I mean, let's put it this way: it's like AI. Okay, so you go through the they have a ton of books with pictures in them. Okay, or you bring in your own. So all the artist does is traces that on your arm. So if he traces the rose on your arm, now he's just going to color in the art. He's going to just do it, you know?
1: Back in the day, they did that all by
0: hand. He sit there and do it by hand. Yeah, like mine. I paid for it. Let me tell you.
1: If you spelled your name wrong, you were in trouble.
0: There was no, back in those days, I'm going to tell you right now, you know, I was whacked when I got it. And, you know, I woke up the next day and my sheets were all bloody. And I said, what the hell? What'd you do? Oh, you dumb mother, you know. But those, today you're not, you can't go in there on anything. You know, you can't go in there bombed and whatnot, like they did back in New York City. Are you kidding me?
1: What are they going to refuse your money? Come on.
0: No, they won't do that. They won't. They don't want to lose their license. Hmm. It's not worth it to them. You know, that's the other thing. People are actually going. That just goes to show you, folks. I had to go do it half-cocked out of my mind. These people are going in sober. I come on. I need a panther on my chest. Why? No, I don't. Okay. Not that I'm going to get involved in your thing. I'm just trying to warn you that those tattoos that you get today may not look that good in 45 years.
1: You should get WSMN on your fingers.
0: I'm not getting that nonsense. What's the matter with you?
1: What do you think, Tony? That would look good.
0: No, it's...
1: Hold them up like that to the camera.
2: 1590 in one hand, WSMN on the other.
1: That's a great idea.
0: Yeah, that'll be like when we...
1: AM, FM on the thumbs.
0: That'll be just... Yeah, then that'll be just like what we did when we took over the National Public Television, which the channel was 96 at the time. So we invest any bit of money that we had in all the sorts of swag, and they changed the channel to 6.
1: Comcast.
0: You know.
2: Duct tape.
1: At least one of the numbers was the same.
0: Some things will last. Fads, you know, music. We've already been through that 1,000 times. That's completely dead. That will never come back again. It's over. It's different now. Let's just put it that way. The kids are growing up listening to AI. They don't even know it. It's also a great thing to get away from BMI and ASCAP, which they know. They know. I've had battles with them about this. This is how much we want to charge you, blah, blah, blah, blah, blah. I worked it out to a very great rate with them because I told them, I said, listen, I don't need to use this stuff. Do you understand? I can use non-copyright music today. I'm going to make my own. Yeah. Well, let's rework that. We'll get back to you because they could get beat, you know. So the music in itself, you know, I'm glad people still like it. I don't even know. Yes, the Nashua Community Music School, thank God they're around in Nashua to still, you know, get people into wanting to play an instrument. But other than that, I don't see a lot of avenues that are exciting people to play instruments because that's all gone. We don't have the MTV videos and all that stuff. So that's starting to fall that way as well. You know, again, we don't have anything in Nashua that has a local place for bands to play, nor is probably there on any. So, you know, I don't know what these kids are growing up with today. Everything's electronic to them. You know, I think if the toy of the year, we can't wait to see what that is in December, which we used to have every year when we were young. It has to be something technical. It's got to be something, some swiper, you know, because this is what they do today. They swipe all day long, which is addicting as anything else.
1: They don't do bands across the street?
0: Well, they do. But they don't, you're not, you know, like if you and I and Tony want to stop one, we ain't playing over there.
2: Well, the thing about, you know, you had the bars, the Chinese bars had the, you know, the Kahala had a band, you know, they had the, but I mean, you have a lot of.
0: That's got replaced with karaoke now.
1: Doesn't Halua still have,
2: I think so.
1: Like bands?
2: But most of it is just acoustic guitar guys standing there. I mean, you go to the, you know, like downstairs, you know, Fratello's used to have a, you know, a guy.
1: And they were good.
2: They were good. We go to Manchester, they got the same people playing.
0: I love it.
1: Who was that guy that was all over? Kieran McNally.
2: Kieran McNally.
1: Yeah.
2: What do you want to know about him?
1: He was everywhere.
2: He was a good friend of my brother-in-law's. Yeah. So
1: we used to love listening to him at the beach, at Killarney's, all those places.
2: Oh, Killarney's. He played at Killarney's. I mean, he retired from it, and then he says he got bored. He came back. He plays at Shorty's every other Thursday, and I don't know which one it is.
1: Really?
2: But he's still playing. He got my nephew involved in playing. My nephew plays once a month over in Hudson, acoustic. But no, Karen's a great guy, and he's actually a customer of Joyce Cooling and Heating because every time I see him, he says, "Oh, the heating system, you guys did it great."
1: Well, he could be one of my customers too. You never know. I can't.
0: Well, years ago on Main Street, we used to have people just set up outside and play acoustic, or across the street they played. That's all gone.
2: Yep.
0: I don't know what happened to them. Maybe the city cracked down on them or something.
1: I came out.
2: They didn't take Venmo. Well, that was the thing about when I was in Nashville. They all play for free, and they pass a bucket around.
0: Yep.
2: And on the buckets, they've got the UPC code for the Venmo and whatever other electronic stuff there is.
0: It's the only way to do it. You know,
2: I don't understand. I
0: spent hours and hours when I was younger trying to just get a gig in New York with your bandmate. It used to be fun for us to go litter the telephone poles with the posters. That was a huge thing, and we knew that if we did not get enough of them out there, 100, 125, 150, we're not going to get anybody to come into the show because you got all of your info on what was going on by looking at a telephone pole.
1: Yeah, you can see all the staples there to this day.
0: Not that well. No. That's one of the reasons for why they now have metal. They don't want that stuff on there.
2: Duct tape.
0: Now, I know it's a wonderful thing, isn't it? Just, you know, hey, things change. They're evolving. The youth is finding its own way. They're having their own fun, you know. But I just, of course, every year I have to revisit Woodstock because it's the anniversary of it. And I spend a couple of hours during the day, you know, reminiscing about that time and looking at some pictures and the guys that played and whatnot. And we are far from that. Although I just want to remind you, you're not that far from Woodstock, because if you take a look at what's going around at these rallies or down in Washington, D.C., most of those people that are doing the things that you see, they all were at Woodstock and they took the acid. It is not a doubt in my mind that this was the origination of the liberation of the liberal movement was Woodstock. And all of the people that are still alive are probably now running or in office and hold office, without a doubt. That was a very free time. I guess that's not true. They've done some offshoots, and I've seen some concert footage in the last year of people going out and standing in the rain. I don't know if they'd sleep in the mud, though. But if you gave the opportunity, see, back then, you know, you weren't allowed to smoke pot. You weren't allowed to do drugs in front of the people. You know, they gave them the place to go do this all. And they came from all over to do it. Today, they do it right on Main Street. I have to tell you, I'm always out. I'm always going here. I'm going there. I'm visiting this guy. Talk to this guy. See an old friend. There isn't too many locations that I go to today that I do not smell pot. I smell it.
2: We're surrounded in this state.
1: Well, it's even worse in states where it's legal.
2: Yes.
1: Yeah. It's everywhere. Yeah.
0: The United States of America, since 1962 or 63, started with the Surgeon General on television telling you how bad smoking it will kill you. And 10 years prior to that, the Surgeon General's on there telling you he smokes Westerfields or whatever the hell it was.
2: Chesterfields.
0: Okay. So we've come from the public's money. Billions, got to be almost $1 trillion worth of advertising over the last 50 years on how bad cigarette smoking's for you. And then they say it's okay to smoke pot.
2: So if you want to go, okay.
0: So what, they could just ignore the fact that you have smoke in your lungs? Okay, they are ignoring that fact, Tony. There's without a doubt. So with that one little thing, how can you ever trust anything that anybody says when they're running for office and they want to do a thing?
2: But you know, just as correction, so you know, I don't do pot. I smoked it when I was a kid. I haven't done it in 50 years, whatever the number is. But I don't think pot is smoked that much anymore. I think it's all gummies.
0: It's not. It's huffed and puffed and all sorts of things. Yeah, glass bowls, pipes.
1: I smell it all over the place.
0: Yeah. I got out of the elevator
1: in a hotel and to go up to my room in a hotel the other day, and the entire floor, you know, smelled like there was a weed party.
0: Are you kidding me? Now, listen, I don't mind telling the people, well, I've been smoking for a very long time. I've always wished that I could get the nicotine, which is a wonderful drug in itself, without a doubt. It was actually prescribed in the 20s and 30s. I don't like the way that you take it, but I've tried every other thing, and it doesn't do the same thing, and it's the same with pot. It is something about the smoke in your lungs that does something different to it. Anybody who smokes it knows it. So I don't know the answer. I don't know why that is that like that. They smoke it, Tony. It's everywhere, and I used to get a beating for that stuff. No. What's this High Times magazine in the house? Oh, sorry, Pops. You know,
1: found it on the street.
0: You know, I don't, my friends, everything was your friends, you know. So, you know, they spent all that money and, you know, the hypocrisy of it all is just, well, they just think that everybody's so stupid or it just will go away. You'll forget about it, which is why I've been working on a segment on the radio called This Day in COVID History, where I am going to smash them again for something stupid that took place for that. We have Life in a Day now. I might do This Day in COVID History to remind everybody that we still have not been apologized for the foolish behavior and the things that they made us do back in the day for that stuff, which everything that you're paying for now is the result of them giving everything away for 2 years free. Yeah, it goes to show you as well that our bigger higher ups, besides President Biden, President Obama and President Trump, President Bush, President Clinton, all of them have the same thing in common. They cannot control the petroleum industry. So if you ever want to have separation between these presidents, that goes to show you how powerful that industry is. Above them all, every one of them can't do a thing. Huh? So you're going to suffer with this. And here we are right now on the 19th of August. If you haven't pre-bought, which you already did.
1: I did it back in April.
0: You're going to pay out the wazoo this year. So the best thing to do would be to call Choice Cooling and make sure your system is as tuned up as it can be so you don't get whacked with anything that's outside cost of repairing something when it gets really cold, because you know it's going to get cold here as usual. So
1: have you got enough
0: wood? Don't talk to me about it. I ain't done nothing.
1: Get your wood.
0: I'm not doing it yet. I told you, I'm not cutting wood when it's 90. Give me it with 40, 50. You got plenty of months before that to cut, you know. I don't mind cutting it when it's 40 degrees out. 50 degrees feels great, you know, in the evening or in the early morning. Not when it's 90 and you get fleas and forget about it, which is one of my things this year was never to get bit by a mosquito, and I have not yet. Not yet have I been bit by a mosquito this year.
1: Boy, I had a few. I got one right in the middle of my forehead yesterday. Like, I sat down, within 5 seconds, it was on me. I'm like,
0: what a difference it makes from the house having flies and every other thing flying around when you don't have a dog. Because you always let the dog out, right? Now that I don't have the dog, I have zero flies.
1: Yeah, because the door's not opening 78 times
0: a day. That's right. Yeah. That's right. And whatever else he brings in with him, you know, whatever thing can catch on to him and come, you know, flying. What I had those problems with was those little sugar ants. Those little tiny, tiny little sugar ants.
1: Yeah, I had some in the driveway this morning.
2: Yeah.
0: Good
2: living through chemicals.
1: Yep.
0: Mm-hmm. I got that good stuff, Terra something that's like a gel. And you just put a couple of drops on a paper towel or something. Millions were at this thing. Millions. And they're supposed to bring that back. And guess what? I haven't seen them in a while.
1: We redid our shed this year. And when they took some of the wood that was, you know, I thought just like old and rotting off, there were more ants in there than the population of Nashua. Oh. So we had to have everything, you know, de-anted and redone.
0: Well, you know, another thing that happens in August, which I have not had this year, maybe you have or Tony has for that matter, even out on the golf course for that matter, is I don't hear the humming of the locusts. Cicadas, you may know them as.
2: You're right.
0: And usually it's August, you know, you get them buzzing in the air. Yeah. You know, the problem with that is when I hear that, I always say, oh, no, summer's coming to an end. And I have not heard. I heard one guy go, and he gave up the ghost. Yeah, what was that all about? One guy, you know, he's done. So I haven't seen them. And one thing that, remember years ago, Chris, I gave you praying mantis eggs?
1: Yes, I do remember that. I
0: haven't seen
1: them. But it was late in the season. The timing was not right.
0: No, I gave it to you in the spring.
1: I don't know what it was.
0: But I don't know if mine hatched either, but I haven't seen one of them in a long time either. The praying mantis, which you need.
1: I haven't seen one at all.
0: Dragonflies, yep, they're great. They do the great job. And the hummingbirds, which I keep an eye out for because they already know when it's going to get cold, they'll leave way before.
2: And where do they go? They're only 2 inches long. Take them 3 weeks.
0: Dude, let me tell you something. They fly 3,000 miles.
1: Yeah, they're crazy.
0: You wouldn't even, but yeah, it's that off the chart, right? They fly 3,000 miles. I have a few that they know who you are, you know, and it's ironic, but if the feed is dirty because I don't clean it as much as I should, they're not going to drink it if it gets moldy. You can be out working, they'll come buzz you.
2: Hey, go fill my thing.
0: They'll come right by you and scare the living hell out of you. You'll hear that, you'll turn, and you see them, they'll fly off. I know it's time to clean the bird, the thing like that. I swear to you, they do it. They do it on purpose, and I was reading an article that they do that. They will do that. They know who you are, and they get used to who you are. But yeah, that's all. Nothing else. No more wildlife. I have no more bears. I haven't seen any foxes. I haven't seen any coyotes. I haven't seen any of those fisher cats.
1: It's coming. It's coming. Cool weather. It's coming.
0: I know, but
2: could be the construction too.
0: They did the construction. They cut down a lot of woods and they shoved them off. Where they went, I don't know. I have seen some deer that look pretty healthy.
2: I saw a deer this morning with a little baby. trying to cross the road. Everybody stopped, and the deer just stood there, didn't know what to do, and he went back the other way, right by the Sauhegan Golf Course.
0: Nice. Now, Bob's had this, we don't have it on the cam here this morning. I actually have a beautiful, that is just a picturesque view right there. What's the name of that lake?
2: Chocora.
0: All right, Chocora. 66 degrees outside, it's like glass, but Bob watched this eagle on here for months and months and months have babies, and the female they found, Fish and Game found at the bottom of Bear Mountain, injured, it has died. But a new female has flown into the nest, and the old man's been hanging out with her. So the eagle cam is back, Bear Mountain, whatever, look it up on YouTube live, and I'm sure Bob will be watching. All right, Tony, anything going on? Tony Joyce, cooling, heating?
2: No, we know what's coming. I'll put the ad together for that.
0: Yeah. Chris?
1: Be careful out there.
0: Top of the hour.

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1: USA Radio News, I'm John Summers. NBC News projects Debbie Wasserman Schultz wins the Democratic primary for Florida's 20th congressional district. Schultz faces Republican Brent Anderson in the midterms. NBC News also projects Jared Moskowitz wins the Democratic primary for Florida's 25th congressional district. The congressman defeated Democratic Socialist candidate Oliver Larkin. NBC News projects Harriet Hageman wins the Republican Senate primary in Wyoming. Hageman was backed by President Trump. She faces Democrat James Byrd in the race to succeed retiring Senator Cynthia Lummis. NBC News also projects Eric Barlow wins the Republican primary for Wyoming governor. The state senator defeated Trump-backed Megan Degenfelder. Barlow's looking to succeed term-limited Republican governor Mark Gordon. A severe weather threat is bearing down on the Midwest. Aaron Gilchrist reports it comes amid the cleanup from last week's torrential rain and flooding.
2: In Indiana, floodwaters are finally beginning to recede after a week of relentless storms that killed at least seven people. State officials activating temporary shelters for more than 1,000 displaced families.
1: The weather threat's expected to shift south later in the week. The city of San Diego has asked residents to prepare now for the upcoming El Nino event. Nearly 7,000 homes are in the FEMA-designated flood hazard area. The city's contacting those residents directly while also asking 180 property owners to clear private storm channels. Mayor Todd Gloria says everyone needs to be preparing now.
3: We're asking individuals and families across San Diego, find out if you live or work in a flood-prone area and report blocked storm drains and other problems to our city.
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3: 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I'm also live on Facebook at Lisa Law Radio Show. This show is a positive place to spend time, share inspiration, and meet people making a difference in the world around them. So good morning, everyone. It's a beautiful day here in Nashua. We're waking up to another day of sunshine here. Brian and I always share a couple of glimmers, and here in the studio today, we have the background on of the Mount Washington Cog, and it puts a big smile on my face. I love looking at that. We were up in the White Mountains, staying at the Mount Washington Hotel for 3 nights last week. Brian and I went up to play golf, and for the first time ever, we didn't run around and try and fit as much in as possible. We sat at the pool and with a panorama of the Presidential Range, and we read books in the afternoon at the Mount Washington pool, which was super fun to watch all the families and everyone enjoying relaxing up in the White Mountains. And it was super hot last week, and it was hot up there, but not quite as hot as down here. So we realized that we've been going up there for 30 years. The first time we went up was just 2 weeks before my daughter was born for our anniversary, and I was 9 months pregnant almost, and so she's turning 30 next week. So it was fun to celebrate our 30th anniversary of going up there and our actual 39th anniversary, which is hard to believe. I'm old enough to be married for almost 40 years, but it goes by fast. Another glimmer is the people that I have here in the studio today. I've been talking a lot on the air about the process of helping my dad with his decluttering, and it led to having Jamie Doris on earlier in the spring, and then lots of people who are interested in collectors and memorabilia and Nashua history. And it's been a really fun couple of months of having people who are just interested in history and collections and on the air, and I've really enjoyed it. And so I thought we would have a full circle here. Jamie's back. Jamie is the owner of Antifico LLC, the antiques and vintage company. And Jamie helps to liquidate entire homes or single item through his online auctions. And then my dad, Mike Beebe, is here. My dad was the owner-operator of Temple Mountain Ski Area. My grandparents started Temple Mountain in 1937, and then I grew up on the mountain. Our house was literally slopeside. I could ski out my front door. We sold the ski area in 1984, and my dad was a psychotherapist and a volunteer fireman and volunteer EMT. My mom was too, the EMT part. And so he's retired now and living in Peterborough, and he's had the whole process of downsizing his house this spring and moving into Scott Farrar in Peterborough. So we thought it'd be fun to hear the inside scoop of my dad's sale and what it's been like downsizing and hearing some stories of his collection. So welcome, guys. It's wonderful to have you here.
4: Thank you so much for having me back.
3: Yeah, yeah. So thanks for being here, both of you.
5: Great.
3: I think we've all been looking forward to this conversation.
4: Definitely. Yeah. Looking forward to closing the loop.
3: So Jamie, before we start and hear stories, would you like to just give a thumbnail sketch of what you do and how you help people?
4: Sure. What we do is we help people in transition. So whether they're moving, downsizing, or whatever the case may be, we will come into their home or wherever their stuff is located, and we'll catalog it, put it all online, run an auction based on what they have, and then we'll have people come to the home and pick things up. In a nutshell, that's what we do.
3: So I was just wondering if maybe we should have some questions. If people are in the audience and they want to ask a question, you can either go to the Lisa Law Facebook page, or Amy, what's the phone number? Do you remember?
5: 603-816-1590.
3: So 603-816-1590 if you want to call, and Amy's here behind the scenes, and she'll... Can you stay behind and answer questions?
5: Well, I had some work to do behind the scenes, but I'll stay for the first... I'll stay for about 10 minutes.
3: Okay, yeah. So if anyone has a question for Jamie or my dad, they can give a call at 603-816-1590 or leave a message at the Lisa Law Radio Show Facebook page, and Amy will check that periodically and come tell us if there's a question or a comment. So, Dad, do you want to talk about the process of how it came about that we did an estate sale at your house?
6: Well, first of all, I'm a pack rat by trade. And
3: I can attest to that.
6: Well, when you mentioned the word transfer station, I misunderstood the direction you're supposed to go in. So with a pickup truck, I would go to the landfill and see some goodies. And I got to take that home. I'm going to get to that someday. And, you know, I did a lot of things. I designed and built houses. I welded a lot of things at the ski area and whatever. And so having pieces of angle iron or an extra sheet of, you know, plywood or whatever, or some 2x4s was, I just had to take that home.
3: So you had a whole collection from the whole time that I was growing up of antique tools. Would you like to talk about that collection and how that came about? I don't know if I told you, but I kept one of the planers just so, because that was one of the things I always associated. It's going to be in our family room. So, you know, I kept one piece, but not the whole collection because I didn't have a place for it.
6: Right. Well, I grew up on a 150-acre farm in Hollis that my grandfather bought in 1923, and then my father farmed it, and I was a farm boy. And, you know, nowadays you ask a kid where do milk and eggs come from, and they say Shaw's or Market Basket. Well, I have still some evidence under my fingernails for what the reality is of all that. And my father would, you know, on the farm would be building, you know, a new barn or a chicken house, or he's always scheming and drawing pictures of things. And so I picked all that up too. And I worked for several architect builders, you know, when I was in my young adulthood. I built the house at the ski area. Actually, that was an old 250-year-old barn, and that was near the Gagnon farm on 130 in Hollis, and they were straightening the road, and they were going to bulldoze the whole thing into a heap and burn it up. So I got together with my friend Herm Stickney from Hollis. We took it all apart and then put it back together. It was a giant jigsaw puzzle, a 24x36 hand-hewn beam barn. We left the beams all exposed on the inside and then made a house out of it, and that's where
3: area. Brian says, what did you grow up in a barn to me? And I'm like, well, yeah, you can. I absolutely did.
6: Exactly. And then, you know, on the driveway, we built a pony barn, and you guys, your sister and the two of you had horses and ponies and goats and roosters. And then across the way, I had my repair shop, and, you know, I was always building things. And so you guys helped build a house, you know, that we lived in. And
3: Yeah, I know how to swing a hammer, not the way you do, but yeah, I can hold my own. I know how things work because of all of that. And, you know, so it's been helpful, you know, to be able to have a house and understand how the different things work in the house.
6: Yeah.
3: But so you went from having it, the ski area was 350 acres, and then you downsized that into Hollis, you know, a 2,000 square foot house. And then Charlie and Lucy, my grandparents, passed away, and all of that stuff came to all of us. And,
7: you built the house in Lineboro. And so the house in Lineboro was chock-a-block full. When we cleaned it out, there was still stuff from my grandparents' camp. There was stuff from their house. There was stuff that you had collected when you worked up in Vermont. You know, you used to love to dump dive there, and you'd find a whole bunch of tools and interesting things and glass bottles and stuff in the dump. And, you know, and then you had your house was chock-a-block full. And all of us, we have our own stuff. And so we did go through. It was really fun. Our kids all went through. And interestingly, one of the people who took the most out of your house was Victoria's husband, Lucas. He loved going through all your tools and looking through everything. I took a lot of the fun yard art you had. You had a lot of unique things. And the same with my in-laws, who are also going through the same process at the same time here. I took a lot of their yard art. Our house was already full. My attic is full. My basement's full. We're already spilling over into a storage area at the warehouse. So we just physically couldn't take more stuff. But the kids did take some things they were interested. We took some things. Al is very happy to get your tractor. Jamie was coveting the tractor, right?
4: I love the tractor. It's a 1980 Ford. Oh, it's just beautiful. I mean, wonderful condition. Yep. Can tell that was your pride and joy.
6: Yeah, I plowed snow with that and went down in the woods and got firewood. And it, you know, it was a great tool.
7: Mm-hmm.
6: And yeah, and I had fun with Hunter and Lucas. I, among other things, did a lot of hunting with a bow and arrow and guns, and had several dozen guns.
7: Yeah.
6: And I just handed the gun safe key to Hunter and Lucas, and I said, hey, help yourself. And they were like kids in the candy store. Mm-hmm. And then I gave the key to the shop, you know, with all my carpentry and tools and welder and all the rest of it, and say, Lucas, mm-hmm. have fun.
7: Mm-hmm.
6: And so it was really great to see some of those things passed along.
7: So I see how everybody go. I know that there are like generational differences, and your generation, Dad, is more like, I'm going to save it. I see the value in it. I'm going to pass it along. And then my generation, we're kind of I think there are a lot of people who like stuff, but then there are also people who realize if I let that go, it's really easy nowadays to get something. You can find it online or whatever. And, you know, and then our kids are like the Amazon generation. It's just a click, and whatever they want is cheap and easy to get. So they don't value like the antiques that get passed down and the tchotchkes that people have collected because they had value. And our kids, my kids, and it seems like a generational thing from what I talk to people about, it seems like the kids just see they can get stuff and they don't want to be weighted down by keeping stuff just in case. And so there's a point that happens where people go through and take some stuff, but then there was a whole lot left. And I know from my perspective, it's like, oh my God, what do we do with all of this? It's not even my stuff. It's your stuff. And I was up all night worrying, oh my God, how are we going to clean it out? Where are we going to bring it? And that's really where Jamie comes in.
4: Well, when I first came to the house, I mean, it was a sight to be seen. You know, the collections that you've put together over the course of your lifetime were pretty impressive. All of the old tools. I think one of the things that impressed me the most was all the old buoys.
7: Buoys, yeah.
4: Sorry.
7: No, it's okay.
4: You know, just hanging in the barn, they had such a cool look to them. And then, you know, you go into the house and some of the Aboriginal art that you had from Australia, that was really impressive. That generated a lot of interest.
7: Mm. Where did that even come from, Dad?
4: That was my question.
6: Yeah, that was my mother's collection of sort. She was always collecting things and was a great craft person, too, and a lot of seasonal things. And, you know, we lived a seasonal life. We had the ski area, so there's all the winter stuff, the clothing, the ski paraphernalia. My parents had the ski touring center in Hollis, mm-hmm. and there's all that.
7: Oh, yeah, we had 25 pairs of skis, of cross-country skis that from the rental shop, and somebody came and got them. Did they ever say what they were going to use them for?
4: I didn't have a chance to talk to them, unfortunately, no.
6: Yeah, and then there was a hunting and thing, and then the kayaks and the canoes and, mm-hmm. you know, the land in Vermont and Hull Island that we had for 35 years in Lake Winnipesaukee. Mm-hmm. And, you know, so there's all this seasonal stuff. And, of course, the most important things in life aren't physical things. They're your health and having healthy interactions with your fellow humans, particularly your family and friends. But the stuff, you know, the physical thing, for example, I have a grandfather's clock that my great-grandfather had, and I don't know where the original history was, but I took that to, I have that set up in my room right now over in Peterborough, and that has a huge history. But, you know, how do you take a

0: you know, I'm at, fortunately, in no big pressure or rush to get out of the house and get all the stuff out of the line borrow at this point. So I'm kind of leisurely treating it, you know, with kindness and respect.
1: Yeah, your transition to where you are in Peterborough happened really quickly. You want to talk about that?
0: Yeah, I was, you know, concerned about living alone. My nearest neighbor is about a half mile away, and particularly in the winter, falling. Mm-hmm. I'm 84 years old, and the, you know, the tennis ball doesn't bounce the way it used to. And so my safety and, well, there are three inalienable rights we all have, or needs, and the safety and security, 1 through 10, and 11 is being nurtured. And the other one is to be recognized. Those are our basic needs. And I was concerned about my physical safety living alone, and particularly in the winter months. And, you know, crawling onto that tractor to remove the snow and all that. I still enjoy physically being able to do things, but I have an arthritic hip. Mm-hmm. And, you know, I can't move around the way I used to. And so the idea is you got to accept what is, adjust and adapt accordingly. Mm-hmm. AAA. And,
1: it's a transition, though. It's a...
0: There's pieces of it. And it was the same thing when I downsized my parents' house and my father went into the nursing home. And it seemed just like yesterday. And now, wait a minute here. Or, you know, I'm 39 forever in my mind, and then I hear my granddaughter is, how old are you now? Stop getting older. You're catching up with Grampy.
1: Yeah, so it's, I feel like we did some things right. I feel like, you know, you were, we all recognized, and it's shocking for me because you were always like this big, burly, independent guy, and, you know, that there's a whole, like, wait a second, he's at the point where he is using a cane, and it's really concerning watching him go in and out of his house with over an ice floe all winter. And, you know, there were just a lot of things where you've always been so independent, even still heating your house with wood that you chopped and carrying that in and everything. And so, and now I see that you're able to put your energy, all that energy that went into just day-to-day living out, you know, because you lived on a dirt road in a rustic kind of environment, which you loved. But now you can put all that energy that went into everyday life, living off the land, into social interactions and going out dancing. And, you know, it makes my heart happy to see you thriving. You know, it was a letting go of that lifestyle. But I really think in the last, you moved in May 1st, and it's only the beginning of August. So it's been really fast. So, you know, but I see that you're thriving, which is nice.
0: Yeah. And I really appreciate your support and love and everybody else's. And it's been really a relatively easy transition. And, you know, for example, skiing. I used to ski 50, 60 times a year in a ski race. And up until 2 years ago,
1: he had at least 40 pairs of skis in the loft. They might still be there. We haven't done.
0: Right. Well, I mastered ski racing, and I used to be a four-event skier when I was a captain of the UNH ski team. So skiing is in my blood. Well, this year I didn't ski at all. Mm-hmm. And, you know, I was unhappy about that. I had already bought a season pass at Cratchit, but I didn't use it. Mm. But, you know, I'm okay with it. You know, got to accept what is. And so I'm just glad that I'm still upright and breathing. You know, I've been to some viewings lately with people who have passed away. Well, I'm still above the grass.
1: Yeah, we still are seeing and talking to you, thankfully. So if you are just joining us, this is the Lisa Law Show at 1590 AM and 95.3 FM. We stream live at WSMN.live and at the Lisa Law Radio Show Facebook page. And I'm joined by Jamie Doris, who is an expert estate sale auction person, and my dad, Mike Beebe, who had Jamie help with the downsizing of his house and the selling of his items. And we're talking kind of full circle now. It's been a whole summer.

0: Summer of downsizing my dad's house and getting him settled over in Peterborough in his independent living apartment. And it's nice to have you both here to talk about the whole process. And so I started to say that, you know, you're overwhelmed by all of this stuff still in the house that still has value, still is meaningful. And you don't want to just throw it into the dump and or don't eat it. It just, you know, and so Jamie finds people. He has people on his list that love stuff. They are collectors of certain things. And would you say that people are thrilled to come up to my dad's house and pick through and buy things? And you want to talk about that?
1: I would say yes. I think one of the things that we talked about a little bit earlier was the fact that you are an expert collector, Mike. Mm. And you had amassed a wide variety of antiques and collectibles that I think people were really overjoyed to buy. Example that comes to mind was the Sunfish sailboat. And the woman who purchased it told me that she had one when she was growing up, and that and I think she's probably in her 50s, probably around my age. And she had waited her whole life to get one, and she actually splurged and bought yours, and was thrilled to tell the story about it, too. So I think passing on those memories, you know, when I have the opportunity to do it, when I have the opportunity to talk to people, I love understanding more about why they bought things and what they're going to do with them. Mm-hmm. And I think the Aboriginal stuff of your mom's, that was really kind of a surprise, because there was a fairly well-known Aboriginal artist that did a bark painting that we sold for you. And that did fairly well. And the person mm-hmm. who picked that up was overjoyed when he saw it.
0: Did he take all the Aboriginal
1: things?
0: He did.
1: Oh,
0: that's nice. So the collection stayed together.
1: The collection stayed together. Yeah.
0: Hmm. Interesting.
1: Yeah, well, and something that we don't see very often are B-skeps. I think in my 13 years of doing this, I think I've seen one, and you had two. So that was really, you know, I always like the opportunity to sell things that are different. And that was nice to have those in the auction.
0: So one thing that was nice too was my dad had a potting shed. So before the estate sale, when we were going through everything, we all put like items together, and, you know, like all the yard tools were together, all the pots and potting things were together. And in his workshop, I put all the hunting things that he wasn't going to use anymore all together. And so Jamie came with blue tape, and he made these sections in the different areas. Like in his garage, there was a section that had the buoys. Mm-hmm. And we could tell the story, Dad, of those buoys. And then in the workshop, you had like tape where you sectioned off, you know, and then people could pay a certain amount to pick through the shelves in that area. And, you know, we came back and they didn't want everything, but it's a whole lot less overwhelming now to donate or give away the stuff that is left, because it's really anything that's left, you know, multiple people have gone through and it might not have much value anymore. And so I like that process that you have. And as a family member that doesn't know what to do with all this stuff, number one, you find people who are excited and are interested in the stuff, and they're going to carry it on. I had someone contact me who bought, we had this whole box of old fishing lures, and we made a lot of, we had some antique fishing rods. And so you put together a whole lot of the fishing stuff. And a gentleman reached out to me because my dad had written his memories of fishing, and he wanted to offer that back. And so he wanted to hear more about the lures, and he was so excited because he and his kids fished together. And immediately when we walked in the door, the kids started going through the lures and saying, oh, I want to try this one, and I want to try that one. And so it made my heart really happy to hear how excited he was to get all that fishing tackle. And, you know, it was, and I love the story about the sunspot, because I learned how to sail with that sunspot on Lake Winnipesaukee. So that was actually one of the harder things for me to let go, was that sunspot. But I don't have capacity in my life to sail and fix that up anymore. So it just makes me happy that someone bought that who's going to, you know, carry on those memories, as you said.
1: Something that we obviously deal with on a regular basis is, you know, there's a lot of emotion in people's stuff. I mean, mm-hmm. you know, when we walk into a home where someone has lived for 30, 40, 50 years and, you know, their stuff has been around them for as much time, there's going to be some emotional attachment. And
0: sure.
1: I think, you know, you really hit the nail on the head, Mike. It's hard. It's not, you know, and then that funnel, the funnel analogy where, mm-hmm. you know, you're trying to shake things through the funnel and, you know, you're ending up, I think you said 1 out of 10 things that you wanted to keep, you're able to keep. And mm-hmm. It's nice to be able to close that loop with you to know that, to let you know that there are people out there who bought your stuff who are genuinely excited to own it now. So as dismaying as it may have been to let it go, take comfort in the fact that that people really did want the stuff, and now they're, you know, it's being used and or repurposed, and that's what we try to do.
2: Yeah, it's really heartening to see, like I mentioned earlier, giving, you know, my gun safe keys to the boys, and then they were like kids in the candy store, and having total strangers, somebody's going to take the canoe and use it and enjoy it. And I was a wilderness canoeing guide in central Quebec for 3 summers. We would go 500 miles in a canoe with a bunch of junior high school kids, camp on the ground in tents, and we'd never see another human being for a whole month. And so when I look at my canoes, I have those kind of memories.
1: Yeah.
2: Mm-hmm. And so, but, you know, you have to accept what is, and, you know, so, but it's a grieving process.
0: Mm-hmm.
2: And you have to, you know, give yourself the time. You can't rush through this. You got to, if you are really hurting, deal with it. The only way out is through.
0: Mm-hmm.
2: But pain is a given part of life. I mm-hmm. mean, there's loss and stuff. Suffering is optional. You got to share that, or, you know, seek out aid, like your great service to, mm-hmm. you know, to help other people, you know, acquire things and have a market for all that.
0: Do you feel like it's been helpful, Dad, to be surrounded now with people who have gone through the same process at your new house?
2: Well, yeah. I mean, I really enjoy the... You know, I've spent a lifetime thinking about other people's needs. You know, I was an EMT, and then I was a psychotherapist for 37 years, and it's all focused on others. And now I'm on the receiving end, and I don't have any problems receiving those gifts. And I really appreciate, you know, the young people that choose to hang out with us old geezers. I chat with them a lot, and then... the fellow residents, you know, we chat in a lot, and you get validated, you know, mm-hmm. having some difficulty, you know, saying goodbye to a certain thing. Oh yeah, I understand. I've been there, done that, you mm-hmm. know, and you're not alone, you know.
0: Mm-hmm. Yeah, because everyone who lives there has gone through that process now. Yeah,
2: absolutely.
0: Yeah. It was helpful, I think, for our family. We had certain days where we're like, okay, we're all going to go and we're going to do this together. And so, you know, I got the entire family there at the same time to go through stuff. And, you know, it's miraculous, really, in our family. There was really nothing that one person wanted so much and that other person also wanted the same thing. We probably got lucky in that way, there was no squabbling over anything. And, you know, that helped. And then we did hire a dumpster right away, and it was clear the things that needed to go in the dumpster. And Jamie was helpful in that too, talking about what people would buy, what they wouldn't buy. And then, you know, anything that was going to go, wouldn't be able to be sold or donated, went into the dumpster, and that cleared a whole layer out, which I think was helpful. So that when you had the estate sale, it was really only looking at the stuff that was targeted on what people wanted. And, you know, that was one of the things that was really helpful for us. We might have one more dumpster left. I don't know. We'll have to see, but it worked out. Even, you know, we did some research. My dad had a lot of paint and chemicals that we couldn't just put in the landfill. And so we had one day where we met up there and we filled his truck and he drove it down to the Lineboro landfill on their collection day. And, you know, it cost a couple hundred dollars probably, right? But they took it all, right, which was really helpful. We cleaned out his, you know, a lot of that stuff that, you know, responsibly, we wanted to be responsible about all that too. I'm still looking for a metal scrap person to come do some metal scrapping up in your yard. But if, so if anybody knows a metal scrap person, do you by chance?
1: The person that we used to, call is no longer with us.
0: Oh,
1: unfortunately.
0: Oh, that's too bad.
1: Yeah.
0: So would they would come and they would just take what they could and then sell it for the scrap metal amount. Yep. That's interesting.
1: It's
0: yeah, there
1: work.
0: Are so many little specialties. Yeah. I know. Well, that's the thing. You know, there are some things that are heavy that yeah. I'm afraid to lift. But yeah, we'll figure it out. The one thing that we do have a pocket of stuff that is all the Temple Mountain memorabilia, which I want to sort through, and I'm going to keep that, and we'll have to figure out as a family if it makes sense to donate it to either the Peterborough or Temple Historical Society, or if the Ski Museum would want it, or mm-hmm. what to do with the stuff. You know, the things that have our family in it, you know, I want to keep, but there are a lot of other families that were at Temple Mountain, and, you know, they might enjoy seeing some of that. So there's... we'll have to talk long term about that, but we set aside all of those things that required all that time and research, and focus more on the low hanging fruit, I would say. First, the lowest hanging fruit, the trash, and then we took what we wanted, and then the estate sale happened, and now, you know, there are some pockets of things that, you know, I feel like historically it's not just my history, it's the town's history. And really, New Hampshire is such a mecca for the early days of skiing. And I love that they have the ski museum, but I don't know if they'd want some of the stuff. I don't know. We'll have to talk to them.
2: Mm. Well, I'm a member of the New England Ski Museum, and I'm afraid to go in the building now because they're going to hang me up on the wall as an interactive display because I have a 84-year history of skiing. You just rub my belly button and I'll tell you everything I know. But you better be there for a week. Well, I'm writing now, and I wrote a book, My Cathedral, Temple Mountain, which...
0: Available on Amazon.
2: Yeah, describes, you know, the 50-year history of the BBs running Temple Mountain. And then I had a widowmaker heart attack, and I used to be an EMT, and so it was really... interesting, I'll say, to ride in the back of the ambulance rather than drive it. And while I was laying in the ICU, pondering my life, you know, I decided, well, I'm going to write journal. I used to journal all the time. So when I was a therapist, I would suggest people journaling. So among other things, you teach what you need to learn yourself. Mm-hmm. And so I wrote a book about that. And now I'm writing a book, two books, one about being an old geezer. I think I'm going to call it It's Not Easy Being Me. And if you ask Lisa, at times it hasn't been easy living with me.
0: He and, is. If you picture Shrek at age 84, that pretty much sums up my dad.
2: And then I'm, you know, writing a book about being an old geezer and, well... yeah, several other books. But I journal every day, and I've mm-hmm. got a lot of books to. And I want, you know, that's another thing I've chatted with my colleagues now at the nursing home. You know, we learn a lot, and you want to pay it forward, particularly, you know, the School of Hard Knocks lessons. You know, Grampy, how did you get the broken teeth? And well, I can help you avoid doing this. You know, don't do these face plants that Grampy did.
0: Yep.
2: And so that type of thing. And this is what we all have an interest in as senior citizens.
0: So, Jamie, do you have any words of wisdom for people who are in a situation right now where they're feeling overwhelmed and what to do next?
1: Start now.
0: Yeah, this is the wake up call.
1: It is.
0: Yeah.
1: Well, you know, I just did a sale for I did an auction for my mom. We lost my dad a couple years ago, and so she's been trying to thin out everything in her house in preparation for a likely move eventually. But she's in that same position where, you know, she looks at something and it pulls on her heartstrings and it, you know, it goes into the keep pile. And I completely understand that. And, you know, it's a major component of the job, of the work that we do, is helping people actually through the process. And, you know, when someone, an octogenarian like yourself, looks at me and says, you know, I'm having a really hard time getting rid of my tractor. And oftentimes it's a machine that people,
0: that's interesting,
1: people are attached to. You know, it's like, it's looking through their eyes at their things and just trying to have that empathy.
0: Mm-hmm.
1: You know, it's really a constant reminder, because to me, you know, it's stuff.
0: Right. And yeah. You don't have the emotional attachment.
1: Exactly.
0: Which is good to have someone in the mix, because if your family's helping you, it brings up all of their stuff too.
1: Yeah.
0: It triggers them and it brings up all their emotions. And, you know, sometimes people are in different places with it all and can't be there for each other the same way like you can. You can listen because you don't have the story that it triggers to.
2: I had a 350 John Deere bulldozer.
1: Mm-hmm.
2: And I probably spent probably 1,500 hours on that sucker in my lifetime. So, you know, your spiritual self is in that piece of iron. And
0: you had lot of overnights plowing parking lots. And
2: freezing my butt off in the middle of the night, pushing the snowbanks back to get ready for the next morning. And or the same thing driving a snow grooming vehicle. Or I had a lot of ski touring trails, so I lived for hours on a snowmobile.
1: Mm-hmm.
2: And you know, those kind of things, you say, oh, that's just a thing. That's no big deal. Well, it's just an extension of your human self. And so that's just, it's interesting how those things, you get to a certain point where you said, okay, I've had enough. It's like when I finally got tired of being an EMT or a fireman, you know, when you wake up in the middle of the night and the tone's going off to some structure fire, and rather than jump out, and the first thing you think is, oh, crap, you know, that's a time when, well, I think I better think about retiring, because you have to have your wits about you and be focused and have passion.
0: You can't be second guessing
2: what you're doing. And so that's all part of aging gracefully. You know, I understand the aging part. The graceful, that's getting very elusive.
0: I appreciate your honesty, Dad, and being here, being open about all of this, because I think a lot of people can relate. One thing that I've seen is, you know, here in New England, like, we can trace our family back to 1640. And so, you know, there are pieces along that history of things that people have collected and kept and passed along through the generation. And it's a responsibility to be that person. And, you know, like, some things you want to keep, and then there are some things that you feel obligated to keep because they are part of this long family history. Do you have a way of helping people with that, Jamie, to get disentangled with all the guilt that when you say, you know, I can't keep this anymore, or I don't want to keep it, and I don't have anyone to pass it along to? Do you see that?
1: I would have to say that I'm a proponent of letting people keep things that that fall into that category.
0: Mm-hmm.
1: I think, you know, there's the question of necessity. If you don't need to sell it,
0: right,
1: and it has, right, you know, it has potential to be a legacy,
0: mm-hmm,
1: you know, a legacy possession, so to mm-hmm speak, that can go, that can be given to the next generation. We don't have much of that in my family.
0: Okay.
1: So I'm really kind of jealous of people who do.
0: That's interesting, you know, that you get into this line of work.
1: It is.
0: Yeah.
1: Yeah. I think I have a couple things from World War II from my grandfather. Mm-hmm. And then there are a couple other things that, you know, were sentimental to me because my aunt in Canada sent it to me when I was a kid.
0: Yeah.
1: But I don't have anything that really defines my family historically. So anytime I come across things like that in an estate, I always encourage people to pass them along to the next generation or hang on to them until they're ready.
0: Right.
1: You know, it is a process. There's a beginning, middle, and an end to it.
0: He pointed out a oxen yoke that I didn't realize the history of it, but it was from the mid-1717, I'm going to say 65. Mm-hmm. And it's hand signed, yeah, by, it was handmade by, I think it's a great, great, great, great, great grandfather. Who it turns out I looked him up, and he was a butcher and a farmer, and he handmade this oxen yoke and kept it, and it's been passed down through our family. And
2: yeah, Moses Coleman.
0: And so you're like, Lisa, someone should take this. So I didn't even realize that was hand signed, because it was up on a wall my whole life, and I never knew the history of all of that. But I think it's really cool that, you know, I was able to trace back who he was, and also, you know, that's been passed down through the generations. And
2: yeah,
0: so it's hanging in my house now. So there are things that we did take like that.
2: Well, for another thing with history, for example, my father's mother was a coffin. Mm-hmm. And the oldest standing structure in Newburyport today is the Coffin House. You know, we have a picture of the house, and my grandmother's family gave that to the Historical Society.
0: Mm-hmm.
2: And the Comans were, and the Coffins were whaling captains, and there was a Justin, not Coleman, Coffin.
0: The Coffins, yeah.
2: They
0: were the original, part of the original settlers of Nantucket.
2: He owned 1,000 acres of Nantucket at mm-hmm one point. You can imagine what wow that would be worth today.
0: Yeah.
2: But, so there, you know, they were all storytellers, and where did we come from? What's the history of the tribe, and why are we here now? What's the meaning of this, and what happens when we pass on?
0: Mm-hmm.
2: And, the stuff is symbolic, but there's certain things that have, you know, they're like anchors in the story.
0: Well, Dad, one of the things I found when we were cleaning out the loft of your barn, I found the schematics that Charlie used to build the first rope tow at Temple Mountain.
2: Right.
0: And yeah, so it's the whole schematics from 1937. So I'm going to have that framed and put it in the house.
2: Mm-hmm.
0: So there are some really cool things, you know, that I think of my childhood being there at the ski area. So I think when we, like you were talking about having all the canoes and the boats, that was a defining part of your character. Mm-hmm. And for me, you know, I was happy to find some things at the house that are like defining parts of my character, you know, and we'll see if my kids want those down the line. But that would be something that they could pass along to the ski museum or, you know, to the town of Peterborough or something after the fact.
2: If somebody in the immediate family doesn't want it, but you can pass it along to the mm-hmm Historical Society or something, it's going to continue a life.
0: Yeah.
2: And so that's heartening. I have a lawyer friend who in Peterborough who's retired now, and he did a lot of estates, and he said it'd be a multi-million dollar estate which would be hung up over some $400 painting that the grandfather said four people in the family could have at different times. And, you know, Grammy said I could have that.
0: It doesn't turn out. It's and then never it, about it gets, the picture at that point.
2: Yeah, it's other stuff, and but it's symbolic. And so you have to be really diplomatic when dealing with things. And that's where the compassion for yourself and others comes in. Treat yourself with kindness and respect, and then you have it as a gift for others.
0: Jamie, I find that you treated us with kindness and respect, and I appreciate, you know, how empathetic you are and caring you are, and it was really a pleasure to work with you. So would you like give everyone your contact information so that they can find you?
1: Sure. My website is antivico.com, so it's antivico.com, or you can reach me on Facebook under the same name. Or if you want to reach me personally, my name is Jamie Doris, and you can find me on Facebook there too.
0: So you could private message you through any of those channels?
1: Any of those channels will work, yeah.
0: Well, and it's fun to watch, to actually follow Jamie's Facebook page, because he's really creative and has fun, you know, putting things online, and you can see some fun things that he posted even from our estate sale. And there's some humor, and, you know, you did a funny one about the people with the kayak. With the boat and the canoe.
1: Oh yeah.
0: What did you say? It was funny.
1: Oh, with the oh, it's. I think I just corny.
0: No, it was funny.
1: My corny sense of humor. Auction pickups are always a boatload of fun, and these folks had bought two boats.
0: Yeah, they were. They had a trailer with one boat, and then they had a canoe on the top of the truck, and it was cute.
1: I hope their ride home went well.
0: That was funny.
2: Yeah, it was fun for me. You know, when you laid out certain items, you know, on the grass or wherever, that all kind of connected to each other. Mm. And you asked some questions and some story about that. And it was, you know, among other things, you know, telling the story. And in some cases, it brings up some happy memories. In other cases, I guess we have some unfinished business here.
0: Yeah. So if, you know, if people are feeling emotional about this conversation, it's normal to feel emotional. I can tell you I've now cleaned out multiple family members' homes, and I've tried not to have that all of it land back in my house, but some of it has. And I know that I have my own work to do in cleaning things out so that my kids aren't overwhelmed. But there are people that, you know, like Jamie, who specialize in helping people. And, you know, it's okay to admit, you know, you need to talk to somebody about the emotional aspects about all of this. So it's okay to reach out and ask for help from a therapist or, you know, someone who's a good listener. And I have to say, Jamie, you are a good listener.
1: Thank you.
0: Not that you're going to do therapy on anyone, but you are very empathetic, you know.
1: It is, you know, sometimes, I mean, you know, people will spill their hearts out to you. It's a very personal, you know, it's very personal what we do. And I am always willing to let people bend my ear because, I mean, you know, it's not about me.
0: There must be funny things that happen too.
1: Yeah. I think probably the most extreme one that we're in right now is someone who collected brand new stuff from Home Shopping Network and QVC.
0: Oh, okay.
1: Never used it.
0: Oh, wow.
1: And stored it all away into 8 10 by 30 storage lockers.
0: Oh, my goodness.
2: Hello.
1: So,
2: that's
1: yeah.
2: A pack, right? Yeah.
0: So is everything still in the packaging? So you have to open everything up to see what it is?
1: Yes. It's a labor of love.
0: Oh, my goodness. That's a lot.
2: Christmas comes
1: it
2: a
1: is.
2: Lot of times
1: you never
2: of
1: know
2: year.
1: What you're going to find.
0: So you were going to do some mini auctions with things like fur coats, and you do, like, if someone has, like, a... Do you want to talk about that too?
1: Yeah, we also do consignment. So if you're not selling the contents of your home and you just have a few valuables that you'd like to sell, we can help you do that too.
0: It was a fast hour. Thank you guys. Thank you, Dad, for being here. And thank you, Jamie.
1: Thank you.
0: I hope everyone has a great day today. Take care. Bye-bye.

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1: USA Radio News, I'm John Summers. Three states held primary elections Tuesday night. Florida, Alaska, and Wyoming residents cast their ballots. Meanwhile, in California, two Democrats ran to serve out the remaining term of former Congressman Eric Swalwell in a special House election. Candidates endorsed by President Trump took a few hits in the primaries. Republicans endorsed by Trump tend to win their primaries, but three were defeated overnight, according to the latest results. Trump's pick for governor of Wyoming, Megan Degenfelder, lost her primary to State Senator Eric Barlow, and two Trump-backed candidates in Florida were also defeated. Still, Trump-backed Republicans have won the majority of their primaries so far this year. The Justice Department indicted 17 Iranians accused of orchestrating a cyber piracy campaign backed by the Islamic Revolutionary Guard. The DOJ says the hackers targeted U.S. universities and companies, including HBO, in a years-long campaign. The hackers were employed by an Iran-based company and attempted to extort HBO for $6 million in Bitcoin after it stole the media company's intellectual property. Emory University's facing a Pentagon-ordered audit into its international connections. The school is one of 30 this week to check foreign ties and cut what officials call risky partnerships. The Pentagon's targeting connections to China, Russia, and Iran. Thousands of Ethiopians are at risk of deportation after a federal judge allowed the Trump administration to end protections for them. It's the latest of several court rulings to strip protections for more than 1 million people who have been approved to legally live and work in the U.S. until now. From America's News Network, USA Radio News.
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3: 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Major League Baseball, the Red Sox beating the Arizona Diamondbacks 9-4 Tuesday, taking the first two games of the series. Boston got a home run from Adley Rutschman, his first in a Boston uniform. He had two hits, three RBIs. Mickey Gasper also homered and drove in two. Ranger Suarez, he got the win, improving to 5-3. Boston going for the sweep tonight. Peyton Tolley gets the start against Arizona's Brandon Pfaadt. The New England Patriots hosting a joint workout with the Philadelphia Eagles today in preparation for their preseason game Saturday at Gillette Stadium. They'll hold another joint workout on Thursday. Wide receiver A.J. Brown will be working against his former team. Corner Christian Gonzalez is out. He's dealing with an ankle injury that's kept him out since August 10th. And NASCAR at the New Hampshire Motor Speedway Sunday for the Dollar Tree 301. 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I'm Tony Desiri, 1590 WSMN, Nashua's News and Talk.
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5: This is WSMN's Life for Today for August 19th. Happening on this day in 1692, four men and one woman are hanged for witchcraft in Salem, Massachusetts. And in 2010, the last American combat troops leave Iraq after 7 years. Born on this day in 1921, Star Trek creator Gene Roddenberry. And in 1946, the 42nd President Bill Clinton. Dying on this day in 14, Augustus Caesar at 75. And in 1977, Groucho Marx. He was 86.
6: Saturday,
5: and finally, on to this day, 1972, Chicago's LP Chicago 5 hits number one for the first of 9 weeks. And that's WSMN's Life for Today for August 19th. I'm Phil King.
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8: The open road. The freedom of the ride. The power of the machine. Welcome to In the Wind with Wolfman. The show that brings the motorcycle community together. Road trips, scenic rides, bike nights, charity runs, major rallies, the latest gear, custom bikes, amazing people. 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Every rider has a destination. But it's never been about getting there. It's about the ride. This is In the Wind with Wolfman. Let's ride.
9: 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That new intro gets me going, gets me pumped up, and I love it. 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Don't you forget to tune in there. I need some new likes there. I want some subscribers there. Let's build that page. More people can hear me. Today's sponsors, we have one of our sponsors in the studio today. It's going to be Nalt's Seacoast Indian Motorcycles up at 32 Lafayette Road in Hampton. We also have Nashua Bingo down on Daniel Webster Boulevard. Go there, take a night out with your loved ones. They have beer, wine, and electric machines that like slot machines. We also have Mayhem Inc. over here on West Pearl Street. Go see Ray. I got a buddy of mine going there tomorrow. He's getting a complete back piece. I'm going to be swinging in there just to say hi. Today's weather, a little bit hazy, but it's going to be warm. Great day for riding. It's going to be good all the way through the weekend. We got some rain showers coming in. It looks like on Sunday, which it's New England. It can change. We might have snow. Never know. Today's rally report. Today, Dirt Days Rally up at North Haverhill Fairgrounds. If you got a dirt bike on off-road, go up there. They're doing a lot of fun stuff in the mud. August 20th, Bike Night at Salt Hill Pub up in Newport, New Hampshire, 6 to 8 p.m. August 21st, Bike Night and First Annual Biker Build-Off at Seacoast Harley-Davidson up in Hampton. Also, they are doing a bike night at the same day up at Laconia Harley-Davidson. August 23rd, we got the American Legion Rider Motorcycle and Jeep Night up in Hooksett American Legion at 5 Riverside Street in Hooksett. Then August 23rd, we have Richard Dick Nalt's Memorial Ride, 10 a.m. at Nalt's Power Sports and Marine at 422nd Street, I believe it is, in Manchester, New Hampshire. And speaking of him, we do have Scott in from Manchester. I'm sorry, from Seacoast Indian. How you doing there, buddy?
10: I'm doing good. How you doing, Wolfman?
9: Sometimes my brain just doesn't work as fast as my mouth does.
10: That's all right. Listen, it's all one big family of dealerships.
9: And we also have Brains in the house.
11: Sometimes Brains doesn't work, period.
9: Sometimes Brain doesn't work. His brain don't work. So we have an event with you guys this weekend.
10: We do. We have our first annual Memorial Dick Nalt Sunday ride. Mother Nature looks like she's playing with us a little bit, but we're hoping that it's going to be a nice, clear day. We're going to do registration at 10 o'clock. Kickstand's up at 11. We have a memorial coin that we had designed and built for him. So anybody that donates $20 or more can receive one of those, and all proceeds go to the Boys and Girls Club of Manchester.
12: I'm a product of Boys and Girls Club.
10: My whole family is.
12: Yep. I mean, I stand behind them forever.
10: Yep.
12: That's where I learned how to shoot pool by a man named Dominic. And I took that lessons that he taught me, and I actually was a nine-ball champion of Middlesex County for 6 years running.
10: Nice.
11: Cool.
12: So, and that's what you get a lot out of it. It's not just pool. I mean, you get lifelong friendships.
10: Yeah, the thing about learning how to be around people and learning the trials and tribulations of life, yeah. Right, exactly.
12: Which what COVID took away from our children.
10: Yeah, it took away a lot of things from a lot of people.
12: A lot more than just socialism. But we're going to get beyond that. So Brains is in the house. We are planning a new show, and this is kind of like a spoiler. Brains is going to become the new co-host of the In the Wind with the Wolfman show.
11: What?
12: And we're planning on expanding our show another hour. So it's going to go from 10 to 12. And we'll keep you updated on that when that's about to happen. It's not going to happen immediately, but it is in the works.
10: Good, because there's many sales and specials and things going on at my store. An hour doesn't quite cover it.
12: And I've said that an hour is just not long enough. I got, in case you can see me on the TV, on the Facebook, the thing in my hand is my notepad of questions that I write more questions than I have time to answer.
10: Oh, yeah.
11: Especially with my tangent flow happening where we go off topic continuously. Well,
12: that's because you are a flat earther.
11: I am the tangent boy, I guess, yeah.
12: So who was Richard Nault?
10: So he was the owner of Nault Power Sports, multi-generation family, probably one of the nicest people that you'd ever meet. His knowledge in power sports and automotive in itself was phenomenal. One of my favorite things to do was be when I was in my office, he'd just come in, and what's cool is it didn't matter how old he was, he just came through his dealerships and he'd sit down and he'd talk to you. He was just a normal person, and if you had a chance to pick his brain and listen to his lifelong stories, it was absolutely an unbelievable man to just sit and talk to. It was great. And, we're gonna miss him greatly. I mean, I know he touched me, quite a bit on the stories and all the things we learned from each other. But, it's a great loss for the industry.
12: And I'm sorry I didn't get to meet him.
10: Yeah, I'll tell you, anybody that's met him, and that's one thing we want to make sure everybody knows about this Sunday ride, is we don't care if you have a motorcycle. We don't want people to think it's just for motorcycles. If he's been a part of your life, you bought a car, a lawnmower, a Mercur, a Honda, whatever you may have bought from this guy, a boat.
12: A generator.
10: We want you to come out. We want you to come out. We want you to take the ride from Manchester all the way to Bosquin. And, even if you don't want to take the ride, you just want to come out and, say hello, sign the registry that, you were there, you were part of it. That'd be cool. We'd appreciate it. I'm hoping this is going to be one of the largest turnouts that, the state's seen. I think the man deserves it. I think he's put forth so much for the industry that people should come out and, dedicate an hour of your life to him.
12: I'm going to be going there. I'm going to be setting up in the back of my pickup truck so I can get my tripod up high. So I'm going to do a time lapse, which I will wind up airing on Facebook and YouTube after the show, after the ride.
10: So we did a practice ride the day after his birthday. Me and IMRG president and vice president, we did a quick ride. It's an hour long. It is absolutely beautiful. There's only two little tight spots for traffic where we have to block. But other than that, all back roads, you go all the way out from...
12: And it's Bosquin, not Boston.
10: No, it's Bosquin. Yeah, 03303. So it's Richardson's Ice Cream. It's a cash-only facility. It's a dirt driveway.
12: Which we need more of.
10: If you've never been there, so I live right around the corner from this place. Their ice cream is hands down phenomenal. The apple crisp is to die for. I think it could use a little more crisp, but I think it can. They got some good treats there. They're their own creamery. It's a nice little, again, family-owned facility. It's kind of like Nault Power Sports. It's a family-owned facility. And I think places like that in the state should be, looked at, visited, and, dealt with. And if you're leaving there and you go by the Crete's Farm, there's the best corn on the cob in the state right down the road, too. Just saying.
12: Ooh.
11: Support your local businesses.
10: Listen, absolutely. I believe in it wholeheartedly. You everybody's like, you pay more. Yeah, you do. You're right. You do. You pay a little bit more. And you're helping that family out that's busting their butt to make it work.
12: I would pay more for a better product than more for a crappy product.
10: Listen.
12: And I have found that out around this town. with a lot of the restaurants that claim they're 4- and 5-star restaurants, and they're just horrible.
10: Yeah.
12: I literally went into a restaurant with me and Mrs. Wolfman right down here on Main Street. I'm gonna not name them because I will never go there again. And the first thing they did wrong was bring out us an ice-cold hot cup of coffee.
10: Oh, that's perfect.
12: And you know what they told me? Well, our coffee maker's broke. Then why are you still offering coffee?
10: Right.
12: Well, we can nuke it. Well, I can do that at my house.
10: So they're not a coffee drinker then, because no one ever nukes coffee. No. That's disgusting.
12: You go out to a restaurant and you order coffee, you want a fresh cup of coffee. You do not want one that's been sitting in a jar all day because, oh, we can't make it anymore because our machine's broke. We made it at home or whatever. I don't know. I don't want that. So I will never go to that restaurant again.
10: We like going out to eat. It's one of my wife and I's favorite thing to do. You know, it's expensive. We get it. But that's one of the small indulgences that, you know, we enjoy. And I know Kurt and his wife, they will frequent numerous places when the travels, and he'll come back and like, oh, if you ever go here, you should try this place, you should try that place. That's what's one of the things about traveling that's really fun, is going out to, you know, obviously different Indian dealerships to see how they're set up, but also different restaurants and see how things are around the country. I think it's one of the best things we have going on.
12: And that's why next year you're taking the Wolfman up to see the new Indian dealer up in Sturgis, right?
10: Listen, if I could get out, and we should talk about Sturgis. We should say just how well Laconia did in relationship to how poorly Sturgis did.
12: Yeah.
10: So I'm gonna pat ourselves on the back as being an Indian dealer, and how well Indian did as the first sponsor of this bike rally. First year we sponsored as the official motorcycle. And I got to say, I think we kicked complete butt the entire time from first day to last day.
12: You sold a plethora of motorcycles.
10: We did. It wasn't even just that. I think the entire entertainment of how Laconia did this year as a whole, and I'm talking not just my store, but the whole facility. Watching the reports on Sturgis was very disheartening as an industry. And again, I can't go to say how well the pricing was for around the area. All I can say is what my store did at our brick and mortar location and our pop-up location. I still want to kill Kurt for that one. But it did work out well.
12: Because that was fun setting it up, huh? Listen, and tearing it down.
10: If anybody's ever thought that you cannot put an entire motorcycle dealership in a bar, you're wrong. You can.
12: You're definitely wrong.
11: I was there. I got the t-shirt.
10: You saw it, right, Brady?
11: Oh, yeah, I was there.
12: Well, next year, if you get the same location, we want to open up the upstairs. Not with bikes, with entertainment.
10: I got to tell you, it's... Whatever we get next year, I need more staffing. Me and my staff, and God bless them, because they were phenomenal. We were, I don't want to say stretched too thin, but we were transparent thin. Mm-hmm. We needed more people, and it not for us, but for the consumers, for the customers, to be able to get more knowledge about Indian, because we had a lot of people, you know, 30% of people were still trying to come in and buy a beer because they still thought it was a tavern.
12: I know.
10: Which that was...
12: It was set up at the Tower Hill Tavern, which has been an icon in Laconia.
10: 100%, yeah.
12: You know, for 50 plus years.
10: Yeah.
11: The upstairs wasn't open.
10: No, it was not.
11: I thought last year when they had no license for downstairs, the upstairs was still open.
10: I don't know, because
11: the downstairs,
10: I work in the power sports industry. I don't get to go to these rallies. I have to work, Brain.
11: You're there working the whole time. I poked my head in several times to say hi, and you were always running crazy.
10: So. Yeah, no, it's usually my speed at any time anyways. It's really the way I like to be. I mean, my wife will attest that I am, from sun up to sundown, I go. So will my staff. It's just that's how I'm wired. But I honestly think that, you know, if Indian corporate gives us 1/10 of the sponsorship that they give Daytona or Sturgis, especially after seeing how well Sturgis did, I can only imagine how well Laconia will do.
11: Nice.
10: Because as well as we did, imagine what it would have been like with Sturgis type of support.
11: Right.
10: Holy cow. We'd be back as one of the number one rallies in the country.
11: Was Indian the official motorcycle of Sturgis or no?
12: It was.
10: This year too?
11: And so I get the correlation. You did way better here with less corporate support than they did in Sturgis.
10: And I'm not salty about it at all.
11: Yeah.
10: Well, no.
11: Not at all.
12: I want to stop right now speaking about Laconia. I mean, I know Charlie St. Clair. He was the ex-director of Laconia Bike Week. He did have a blowout on his bike.
10: Correct, in Ohio.
12: In Ohio, heading up to Sturgis. And he was still unconscious as of last week. I haven't heard any word.
10: I haven't had any updates
12: yet. But I hope if he is doing well, you know, we need him back here.
10: Correct.
12: Alive and well.
10: Yep.
12: Okay, so this goes out to Charlie and his whole family. Let us know. We'd like to know what's going on with Charlie. He's been an icon again, another icon of Laconia.
10: Yeah, so I think those people have to understand, like, when it comes to motorcycle riders, we are a family. You could be, you know, Africa twin.
12: I don't have to know you. I don't have to know you to feel for you.
10: I don't care what brand you ride. I don't care if you're on two wheels. Well, you're part of the family.
12: Unless you're on something electric. Come on.
10: That's not a motorcycle.
12: That's not a motorcycle.
11: It's a bicycle with a battery.
10: That's a bicycle with a battery. And listen, that's the way of the world. There's people that enjoy it. It's just, it doesn't give me the same feel. And, you know, and I noticed that in your early report, I saw that you had a lot of these Harley events coming up. So mm-hmm. do me a favor. If you're a Harley rider, please come to my store. I have 26 Harleys. I need to get those damn things out of my store. Please come buy them.
12: Yeah, you got those all on trade-in.
10: They are trade-ins, and they're amazing.
12: Where's my echo button?
10: Trade-in. So listen, we have older ones. We have CVOs. I have a lady that came in and brought her bike in with 387 miles after putting $3,000 of upgrades on it. It's there. Come get it. Please. I need some room downstairs. Winter storage is coming soon. I got to get rid of these Harleys.
12: Which we were talking about downstairs because my bike is going to Nault Seacoast Indian Motorcycles for storage this year.
10: Yeah.
12: And that costs, what you say?
10: So we're working it out right now. I've sent a proposal over to Kurt and my service director. I'm going to do three different tiers. I'm going to do a winter storage, which is going to run, I think, around $499. And that's to have your bike taken care of all winter, you know, climate controlled, tender lead plugged in. And then we have like winter storage plus. It's going to be the same thing, except for you get a preseason service at the end of the year when you come get your bike, and then winter storage complete. It's going to be all of that plus a full detail. Nice. So I'm going to give you different options, different pricing. On the flip side of that, we're also going to set it up where if you spend X amount of dollars in upgrades, because a lot of people are buying their bikes right now and they're going to want to upgrade them over the winter, we're going to give you free storage depending on how much you spend. So if you spend like $5,000 on a full cam setup and bars, whatever, you're going to get that winter storage for free. You're going to get the service. You're going to get a full detail. You know, so we make it to where

0: of holy crap, get out of his way. He'll be doing your oil change and changing fork seals, and you know, he's just making everybody happy.
1: Which is very important, because a lot of people ignore those fork seals.
0: Yeah, 100%.
1: You know, and if you're going to put your bike in for storage, you might as well have them looked at. Because states like New Hampshire don't have inspection stickers anymore.
0: Nope.
1: And if your fork seals are leaky, it can cause major problems on high speeds, which you don't want to be in.
0: Well, I mean, if you're doing your maintenance per your owner's manual, you should know when those fork seals are supposed to be at least inspected.
1: Who does that?
0: Anybody that comes to my store. We make sure, and my service manager, Seamus, and my parts manager, Sean, they make sure we talk to people about it. Like, listen, hey, do you know you're coming in? Well, we had a guy the other day call up. Hey, I need an oil change. Okay, what mile? 15,000. So you want a 15,000 mile service? No, I just want an oil change. No. So again, some people don't know.
1: It's not like a car that if it breaks down, you still got four wheels underneath you and you can drift off the side of the road.
0: Right.
1: On a motorcycle, you got two wheels, and if you're doing 80 like Brains over here does, you can have a wreck on something simple. Slow.
2: I got hit with a bee a couple of weeks ago. Stinger first, doing like 80. It was traumatic. It was very traumatic.
1: He was alone, too. Yeah. Never ride alone, unless you want to. I ride alone a lot.
0: So I'll tell you, I agree. Don't ever ride alone. But in my world, don't ride with Ralph.
1: Who's Ralph?
0: So
2: Ralph from the shop.
0: Ralph is my top salesperson. Yeah. Oh, okay. And for some reason, Mother Nature finds it humorous to rain on me and him no matter what.
1: Oh, gee. That's like last year with us.
2: Like a curse.
0: It's every time. It could be 90 degrees, perfectly sunny, no forecast of rain whatsoever, and we're going to get rained on for at least 30 seconds every time we ride together. It's hilarious.
1: You get that one rain cloud.
2: We got a guy that always seems to end up on a dirt road. Oh, wait, that's me. Every time. Another dirt road.
1: You also have the guy that keeps dumping his bike.
2: Oh, boy. We're not going to talk about that. The poor guy. I feel bad.
1: He broke his ankle.
2: He's going to be out of commission
1: just recently.
2: Yeah.
1: On his brand new bike.
0: Mm. Was it an Indian?
2: No.
0: Hey, tell him I know a guy.
1: Yeah. I know a guy. Yeah. I did. He just bought this bike.
0: Was it a Harley?
2: It was a cowboy.
0: Hey, listen.
2: It was a cowboy.
0: I got 26 of them. I can replace it for him. Come see me.
2: The thing's literally got like, I don't know. It's he bought it 2 weeks before Laconia.
0: Yeah, so I have a rule as a kid. I've adopted this rule. It's one of the stupidest things in the world. But if my bike ever hits the ground, it's sold.
1: Yeah,
0: I don't care what it is.
2: It's like your helmet falls, you buy a new helmet.
1: You have to.
0: Yeah. Listen, it's one of my things where if it knows where the ground is once, it's going to keep going back there.
2: Oh, wow. Interesting.
0: My brother taught me that when I was younger, and it's probably the stupidest thing ever, but it literally actually, is.
2: Yeah.
1: It's like I will never buy a bike that's been in an accident. Oh, we fix it. Don't care.
0: Right.
2: It's not the same.
1: Yeah, it's never going to be the same. And you may think, hey, I'm getting a deal. You're not.
2: Well, now, there's a difference between being in an accident and a controlled laying it down.
0: Correct. Yeah, 100%. Yeah. Like, if someone was at the gas station, they dropped their bike because they've hit, like, we've all kicked litter in the dirt.
2: Put your kickstand down.
1: two years ago, up at the Macris run, I hit the driveway, and I went to put my foot down, and there was no driveway underneath me, and I slowly rolled it over.
2: In your defense, that
1: has happened.
2: That parking lot is known for that. It's treacherous. I don't know why they don't stage that ride somewhere else. But that being said, you're forgiven for that one because the same individual who just broke his ankle.
1: He who broke
2: same
1: his
2: thing
1: ankle.
2: The next year. The same
0: well, then
2: thing
0: that's
2: the
0: why
2: year.
0: I want to warn everybody when you come with us on this ride on Sunday.
2: Dirt
0: it is a
2: lot.
0: Dirt parking lot. So I'm going to bring some kick plates with me. If you don't have one, I'll have extra ones with me. So when we park, we're just going to roll in there cautiously. And just let
2: See, now
0: know.
2: I feel like we have to go because the destination is a dirt variety road. I feel obligated.
1: Now, you got new jackets in.
0: Man, we got a lot of things. So I got to tell you, the specials and sales that are going on with you. Well, let's go over the events, too. So this Sunday, we have the Dick Knott Memorial Ride, which is going to be absolutely. So this one's near and dear to me. So this one's very important to me. So I want all my friends, family, and everybody that knows me to please come out and support not only Dick but myself on this one.
2: Can we specify that it's Sunday? Because a lot of rides
0: it is Sunday.
2: Sunday,
0: yes.
2: Sunday, this is, Sunday.
0: Again, the
2: echo.
0: So we're going to do Sunday because we're playing off the term of
1: Sunday, Sunday.
0: You know, we're doing the Sunday as in ice cream Sunday because it's one of Dick's favorite things. Also, Dick, Richard. We're going to Richardson's.
2: Clever.
0: It was, no, it's totally stupid. It's what I came up with. It's just dumb, but I love it. It's, you know,
2: I like stupid.
0: It's the childhood in me that came out, and I had a lot to do with this one, and I really, this guy was, he meant a lot to us. Following that up, the following week we have a flash tattoo sale. So Boston Born Ink, Alyssa Gay from Boston is going to be there. It's gonna be $100. She has seven pages of flash tattoos, Americana/Indian. It's going to be awesome. Open to close.

0: 10 to 6.
1: And that's what day?
0: It's going to be the following week on Saturday.
1: Okay.
2: At your shop.
0: At my store. So downstairs.
2: I want a $100 flash tattoo.
0: And listen, she's got it. She's got some good art, man. Yeah, she's got some good art. So
1: if you looked at her website like I did, she is a very good artist.
0: So she's on Instagram, Boston Born Ink. She's also on our Facebook page. We've shared some of the flashes that she's going to offer. This is our first run of many. We've already talked about her coming back for Halloween because, you know, tattooists love Halloween. And
1: Right. Are you doing a Halloween run?
0: We're throwing something together. So me and the president, Dave Bennett, and Barefoot John, the vice president, we've talked about a lot of different rides. Indian Riders Group 2080. We've talked about a lot of different things. It's definitely a possibility. We're still kicking that around.
1: Or if you don't do that, here's my suggestion. Do a party and have a dress your motorcycle contest party.
0: Listen, I think we should do something on Facebook then. Maybe we throw something together
2: I'm going to dress my Harley like an Indian. You can dress yours like a cowboy. Have a theme.
1: With a full headdress?
2: Yes.
1: I dressed my bike up as a wolfman once. I got a picture. I'll show you.
2: I think you showed me before.
1: Yeah, I'll post that on Facebook if I can find that later this afternoon.
2: I did win the costume party at Halloween last year. So.
0: Yeah, so we got a bunch. And then we have the demo trucks coming back.
1: Yep, that's in September.
0: September demo 11th rides. And 12th. So yeah, the entire Indian lineup will be in my parking lot.
2: I'll bring my helmet this time.
0: So yeah. What's going to be cool about that is, again, we're going to be having our Indian Motorcycle Riders group there. They're going to have a table set up for Folds of Honor. I don't know if you guys know what the Folds of Honor ride is, but that's taking place right now. So if you'll go on our webpage again, my Facebook page, actually, you'll see where donations are being set up for that. So that's pretty cool. So we have a lot of things going on. But now, as you said, the jackets. So my new parts manager, Sean, like I said, I was lucky enough to get Sean and Pat almost at the same time, and my store has gone. I thought we were great before, but man, we are definitely great now with these guys. And Sean is really cool about my store set up nice and clean now. You can find everything real quick. And then he happened to find a good discount on some Klein jackets. And if anybody knows anything about these jackets, they're $800 jackets. And we put an ad out yesterday. I think we've already gone through half of them, but we're selling these things for $300 right now. And you saw me riding on mine today. It's amazing.
1: Nice looking.
0: Gray and red, has nice. A big Indian logo on the back.
1: And I'm sure George here is going to want one.
0: He better hurry.
1: George, if you're listening.
0: George, if you're listening, you got to text me, buddy, because they're going
2: down.
0: Fast.
2: Sunday.
1: They're going
2: Sunday.
1: Fast. Brand new.
0: I don't think
1: jacket.
0: I'll have any by Sunday.
2: Nope.
0: But we're also, if you come in this month and you buy a Challenger, we're doing a full stage one slip-on for you for free. If you buy a touring bike anytime this month or next month, I'm going to give you $1,000 to spend however the hell you want.
1: Forward controls and crash and highway bars.
0: Yeah, so I most of your touring models are going to have your floorboards. You know, put your crash bars on and take the $1,000 towards stage one, whatever you want to do, or helmet. You know, we have Shoei, we have Arai, we have ZR1, we have. So listen, if you've never been to my store, again, you've been there, so you know it looks small.
1: It is not.
0: It is so not small.
2: 74 stories tall. And the glass elevator from Charlie and the Chocolate Factory.
1: I think it's like more like, you know, Bugs Bunny going into the tree, opening the door in a tree, and it's a giant Taj Mahal mansion inside the tree.
2: Yeah.
1: It's deceiving from
0: the
1: outside.
0: We definitely know how to utilize every square inch.
1: You do.
0: And I'm not ready to release it yet, but Kurt is actually going to be at the store today, probably finishing up. But we're going to have something special happening in the upstairs. That'll be released by the time we're on our next show. You know what it is. We've already talked about
1: it. I do. And I'm not telling you.
0: So it's pretty cool. I'll tell you off the air. But
1: okay. Okay. Spoiler alert. What's going on upstairs is Wolfman's going to be posing for Playgirl.
0: Oh, God. My store just got shut down. I will tell you it has to do with an Italian type of motorcycle. How's that?
1: Yep.
0: We're going to have
2: Oh, no. I was there. I think I got the preview.
0: I think you got the
2: tease about that. Yeah,
0: so
2: yeah,
0: we're almost ready to let that release.
2: Nice,
0: so.
1: And I can't wait.
0: It's gonna be cool. Listen, this store is growing exponentially, and
1: need a bigger building soon.
2: More stories and a fireman pole to get.
0: It's one of those things where a bigger building would be great, but honestly, I don't think it's the building that's my issue. My issue isn't the size of the building. We can make that work. The issue is my parking lot. I want to put on big gala events. I want to put on rides. I want to put on. I don't have the room for that. So that's where, you know, that's where we struggle right now. But. You know,
1: what is right beside you? If I'm looking at the building to the left.
0: It's a carpentry. They just came up with a new carpentry business there. The people are super nice to us. We have a good relationship started with them.
1: Use their parking lot.
0: We'll cross that bridge when we get there. We're not quite there yet. And again, if they're not open on Saturdays, then that's definitely a possibility. But it's one of those things where, you know, I got to thank my employees for all the hard work they do. I got to thank my customers for understanding. You know, when we have events, sometimes it gets a little congested and it's not as convenient as some other places to come in and out of. But man, they still show up. They still come. They still give us their time. So
2: wasn't that property vacant for a bit?
0: Yeah, it was a Chinese restaurant that burnt down.
2: should have bought it up then, right?
0: Oh, you mean the one next door?
2: Yeah.
0: Oh, there's a long story. We'll talk about that one off the air. I can't do that one on the air. But yeah, that's a good story with that one.
1: Well, there's a story that I don't know about, which I'm sure I'll be informed on. But
0: yeah.
1: At this part of the show, I always stop and say hello to my listeners that have tuned in today. We have Kevin. Brains is listening from here.
2: What's going on?
1: We have Mike Poulon, Susan Brogna, Cheryl Hilton. Hello, Cheryl Hilton, down in the Carolinas. We got Mama Wolfman, Mrs. Wolfman. We have Chief. Boy, everybody's listening in. And thank you guys for listening. I love you guys. And keep tuning in. Now, one of my questions to you was, do you think that Knowles has lived up to Richard's dreams?
0: Oh, man, that's a good one. I actually, I don't know that it was a dream. I think it was a
1: expectations.
0: I think he had a goal and he accomplished it. And when he accomplished it, he created a new goal. And I think he just kept doing that. And I think when him and Kurt teamed up for this Indian store, and I hope before he passed that we were where he wanted it to be. And regretfully, he's not going to see the end result. You know, his wife's still here, so, you know, and she's an active part of us still. Like,
1: is she going to be at the ride?
0: She is. So we probably should have coordinated this one with her instead of trying to surprise her with it, because she has an event going on that day, so we've kind of put her in a bad position, and I have to take the blame for that. I know other people have been blamed for it, but it is 100% my fault. We actually had changed the date because of other people not around from the first date, so... Yeah, she will be stopping by there. Hopefully, I just hope the presentation of the people coming out is what I have in my head.
1: Well, that's why one reason why you're here.
0: If it's less than 100 motorcycles or 100 people, I'm going to be a little bit disappointed. I got to be honest.
1: Well, it's going to be up to the weather, I think.
0: Yeah,
1: but like Laconia, it didn't dare rain while you guys were up
0: there.
1: Yeah,
0: no, me and Mother Nature usually have a pretty good understanding on things, and I'm hoping, you know, I don't ask for a lot. This one I'm asking for some love, because I need this event to go off for him. So I'd like 100 motorcycles, cars, truck, vans, lawnmowers. I don't give a damn. I want 100 people to come out.
2: I'll mention it in our riders chat that it's going on Sunday. I think they're, most of the guys and girls have other plans for Saturday. There's a couple of other things going on, but Sunday is key, because as far as I know, that's the only thing going on Sunday.
0: I don't think most people don't do things on Sunday. It's just an off day. It's just, we're playing on that word.
2: I'm going for ice cream on Sunday.
0: Yeah.
2: And Boscawen.
1: We do have one other ride there, the American Legion's ride. And
2: on Sunday?
1: On Sunday. And I'm going to tell Chief right now, tell all your boys, forget that ride. Head over to Manchester Knowles.
0: Yeah, listen, it's just, again, this guy has done so much for
1: the biker
0: our
1: industry.
0: You know, he started off in the automotive world. You know, the whole company started off with pedal bikes, but then, you know, Dick really got crazy in the auto world, changed the way everything's done in the automotive world, and then power sports. And in New England, power sports would be nothing if it wasn't for this man. I mean, this guy changed everything. So, again, it's an hour and a half, 2 hours out of your life to thank someone for what they've done. If you think about how many times you've been on a trail or on a road or your kids or your wife, and you've smiled because of the two wheels or the three or the four wheels underneath you, you can give them 2 hours of your life.
1: Yeah, absolutely. You know, so come on out this Sunday. What time does the event start?
0: Registrations are at 10, kickstands up at 11. I will probably be there at 9-ish, knowing me, probably like 7:30, but I'll probably be there around 9-ish. IMRG will be there. We'll be setting up. We'll have the coins. We'll have you able to come in, register. Going to sign a waiver just so you know what's part of. IMRG is facilitating the ride, so we want to make sure everybody understands, you know, that we need you to just log in, know where everybody's at. We'll line everybody up. We'll do a quick safety briefing, and then we're going to haul some booty and have some fun.
1: And I am going to time-lapse it so everybody can see how one of these things go together. And, you know, what normally takes you hours to get rolling, I'll probably have it done in, you know, a 30-second video. Those with the time-lapse is amazing.
0: Yeah, so IMRG has done great. They've already test-rode it a couple times. They've mapped out the route. They changed the route because NASCAR, I guess, is in here as well.
2: It is NASCAR week there.
0: But we're around everybody. We're not even near it, so we should be good, because we take more than just left turns, so we're good.
1: Yeah, those guys get paid a lot to take left turns.
0: Listen, they do. But, you know, we're speaking of racing, you guys know with the Bagger series, we're still kicking butt. Right?
1: Yes,
0: okay,
1: man.
0: Just wanted to make sure that we put that out
1: there. I have been watching that on ESPN.
0: So I shared Kyle Wyman's crash on my Facebook page, and let's be crystal clear on something. If there's any Harley rider out there that we need to steal to Indian, it's that man.
1: Yep.
0: I love him. I mean, we got Gillum already, so that's good. But, man, that crash was absolutely epic. And for him just to get up and walk away, it tells you how great those airbags are.
2: Yeah.
0: Oh, did I mention we sell those airbags at my store?
1: No.
0: Yeah, I just wanted to point that out.
1: Is that the vest?
0: Yeah, we have the vest there as well.
1: That the I saw
2: back to Willy Wonka.
0: Hey, did I mention that I'm also going to the King of the Baggers race in Texas?
1: You did. You asked me to go with you.
0: Nice.
1: You asked me to go
0: with
1: you.
0: Pretty sure I didn't.
1: I'm pretty sure you said, Wolfman Brains, you guys are coming. Yes. It's on me.
0: Yeah, no.
2: Kurt's paying our way.
0: Yeah, listen, it's the Bagger Racing will be, every Bagger Race is televised at my store. So if you don't have access to it, come to my store, watch it. We usually have it up for all 3 days. What a great event, though, if you watch
1: it. It's amazing because I drive a Bagger, you drive a Bagger. Yeah. To see how these guys lay these Baggers all the way down.
0: Have you seen the time lapse that they show the Superbike versus the Bagger?
1: No.
0: So it's hilarious because when you watch the Superbikes, you think those guys are flying. You watch the Baggers, like, oh, that's pretty close, you know. Actually, the Baggers run faster on these tracks. So check it out. They have a couple different places on there. They show the speeds and stuff.
1: Yeah.
0: And Hayden Gillum has literally taken the track record from every facet.
1: With a Bagger.
0: With a Bagger.
2: Wow.
1: In case people don't know what a Bagger is, that is a full dress motorcycle that weighs twice the amount of most of the other motorcycles on the planet.
0: Right. Yeah. So we're running the Challenger, which I have in my store, and it's really not that far off from the showroom version. It's really not. Just so everybody knows, these things are hands down the greatest bike ever built out there. I run a Roadmaster, which is similar to the Chieftain, but the Challengers are an amazing machine.
1: What's your favorite Indian? Not that you're riding it or whatever.
2: Pocahontas.
0: So I got to tell you, on all of them, I swore I was going to be a pursuit guy, and right now I have my Roadmaster. Chieftains are my favorite bike, which is a Roadmaster is just a Chieftain that has a tour pack and lowers, but Chieftain is that's my bike. That's, and I like the air cooled still. I know the liquid cooled is the way of the future, the way to go. When they came out with the aero exhaust, I ordered some for the store, and I put a set on the liquid cooled. I put a set on the air cooled, and man, the sound on that 112, man, that was amazing. It was beautiful. The sound on the Thunderstroke, holy crap! It was unreal.
1: Because you know I'm leaning towards the Pursuit. But I haven't test driven anything, and we got a test drive day coming up that both me and Brains are showing up
2: my helmet.
1: With helmets. So
0: you
1: if you're coming out for a test
0: nuts.
1: Drive, if you're coming out for a test drive, bring a helmet.
0: Yeah,
1: and I'm gonna probably drive the Pursuit. The Challenger has kind of started sparking my interest lately too, and maybe I'll look at the.
0: You gotta
1: Chieftain.
0: Try the Roadmaster. You gotta try if you're gonna do the Pursuit. You gotta do the Roadmaster. You gotta do the Challenger. Do the Chieftain. You gotta do the Roadmaster.
1: Do
0: the Pursuit.
1: If you insist.
0: So I will tell you, I just got a notification this morning that we just had the, so we have the Signature Series at the store right now, the Challenger and the Chieftain.
1: I saw the commercial, don't go near it.
0: I want everybody to go near. I know what the hell he's talking about. I want everybody to go near. I want
2: Did
0: everybody
2: someone
0: to
2: win your raffle bike yet? Did that go off the liquor store?
0: So that's not us. That's actually through Jack Daniels and the state liquor store. And that is going to be at the end of this month is when it's dead.
2: Cool.
0: And then they'll draw after that. All but right. Yeah, that bike
2: waiting
0: is,
2: for that call.
0: Dude, I've been waiting
1: for that.
0: You know call. You can keep scanning it every day. Like every time. It's not just one and done.
1: I don't go to the liquor store that much.
0: You don't have to. Come to my store. I have QR codes everywhere for this. It's nice. A free bike.
1: How about just emailing me the QR code so I can do it every hour? Beep, beep, beep, beep.
2: Set
1: beep,
2: up
1: beep.
2: Your AI.
0: I can do that for you too.
2: Yeah.
0: But yeah, no. So we just got a notification that the Sturgis Vintage and the Pursuit Signature Series has just shipped. So hopefully by the end of this month, I'll have both of those at my store.
2: Cool.
1: You got them already and they already sold. The first setup.
0: No. I have the first setup there. We just got them on the display now. There's only 125 of them globally. So
1: really?
0: Yeah, that's it. So if you're looking at
1: something
0: standing out,
1: yep.
0: This is definitely a standout bike.
1: Some that nobody else has, or only 125 people.
0: There's some dealerships
1: worldwide.
0: Some dealerships didn't even get any.
1: Ha ha. Nee, nee, nee, nee, nee, nee.
0: Yeah, we're not that dealership. You know, we were blessed. And listen, we've been blessed with... We've had some good support from Indian. We've had some good support from our dealer rep. My owner is, you know, you met Kurt. You know, you didn't get to meet Dick or Karen.
1: He was supposed to be sitting right there today.
0: Yeah, the construction in Concord kind of held him up, and I do apologize. But, you know, between Dick, Karen, and Kurt, my store has had, you know, carte blanche of let's get it done. You know, Scott, you think it's going to work? And it's funny because they'll they'll let me do things and I'll fail, you know, and I'll be like, okay, we're not doing that again. Or I succeed and, you know, what can we do better?
1: Yeah, so you learn from your mistakes.
0: You know, we're almost 3 years old now. I'm at the point now where the fails have got to be less than the succeeds. And
1: yeah,
0: we're there. We're getting there. We have a great staff. You've met my staff.
1: Well, we know one staff member that's somebody's favorite. You want to say hi to her today?
2: Hi, Christina.
0: So she is no longer with us.
1: No.
0: So your heart just broke. She had to step away. She had some family situations that she's got to deal with. So we have Ralph and Erica, and they're rock solid. You know, John's my finance guru. He's learning from me, which if you guys know anything about me, finance is my favorite part of the business. I'm still learning as I go from Kurt on the managerial side, but you know, like I tell you, but you come to my store, it's an Italian house. We're going to yell, we're going to scream, we're going to swear, we're going to have a great time. And, you know, if you buy a bike, awesome. If you don't, awesome. We're going to still have friends.
1: When I was in the bike industry, I started out as a mechanic. And I became a salesman and then the head of sales. My favorite part is selling the bike. You know, and I love wrenching on them, but my favorite part is selling it. Just to see the smile on the person's face when they sign on that dotted line. And they know they got some.
0: 100%. So for us, like I tell my staff, is like, and it's corny, but we don't sell bikes. We don't.
1: We sell the adventure.
0: We sell you the experience. But what we're doing is we're making sure that you're buying the right bike. And I can't tell people that have come into my store. I'm like, I want this bike. And one of the things we have to find out is why do they want that bike. And then we tell them, no,
1: I want to get.
2: You're not having
0: that. Is the 100% wrong bike.
1: Right? I want to get.
0: Because how many people do you know that have gone to another dealership, Humpty Dumpty, and have bought a bike that was 100% wrong, and then in 30 days, like, man, I hate this bike.
2: Or they break their ankle.
0: So that's something
1: poor person who shall not be named.
0: So that's something we pride ourselves in making sure we do everything we can to make sure. Now, listen, it doesn't happen every time. Let's be sure about that. But we make sure that our people have a good time. And if you look at our Google reviews and you look at everybody, that's what they say. They say we have a good time. You know, and it's...
1: Well, the last time you had the test drive truck in there, you fed us.
0: So we'll always feed you on Saturday. Friday is the in and out day. It's for the people that know they can't make it on Saturday. Saturday is the event. Saturday is the time. It is, you know, the guy that brings the truck, his name's Tom. There's not a smarter human being on this earth than him. Getting that truck in there in itself is amazing.
1: When we pulled up there, I'm like, my first words out of my mouth was, how the hell did he get that in there?
0: One try. That dude does it in one shot.
2: The truck part of it is like a 60-foot RV. It's like pulling a trailer.
1: It's a 53-foot trailer with a massive, huge sleeper. I think it's a 103-inch sleeper on it.
0: Yeah, it's huge.
1: I used to drive trucks, so I know trucks.
0: He definitely has all the amenities he needs in that house.
1: Oh, yeah. It's a house on wheels.
0: It is.
1: And it's a garage on wheels.
0: Yeah.
1: Because I looked inside. He's got a lift that goes all the way up to the top so he can put trucks up there.
2: Stack them.
1: Put the bikes up. On, And then he's got a full, complete shop in there.
0: Yeah, so we unload them. We get them outside. We get them all ready to go, gassed up. And then when you come out, you know, you come in, you register, and then Tom takes you to whatever bike you want to drive. He'll tell you whatever you want to know about it. You know, when you get off, if you want to see one of my salespeople, we usually have sales and discounts and stuff going on during that event. And it's a blast. Now, regretfully, I will not be here for this one. I will, again, like I said, be watching the backer races, thinking of you guys while you're test riding, because I will definitely be thinking of you.
2: Texas. Nice.
0: Yep.
1: Oh, well, we won't be able to be there. We'll be with you.
0: So it's gonna be a great time.
1: Is this your first race you're going to?
0: For the Bagger Series, yeah. I've always wanted to. And I listen, my family's always been in racing of every sort, from outlaws to, like, my brother to this day, he races damn RC cars. Like, you wouldn't believe, he has boats, planes, everything. I enjoy watching it. I like Grand Prix style auto racing. NASCAR has never been my jam.
2: Turns.
0: Watkins Glen was the only NASCAR track that I liked, because it was an aggressive track. You know, ins, rights, lefts, ups, downs.
2: It's like a street course.
0: Yeah, it was a street course. So I liked that one. So, but as far as motorcycle racing goes, I've always enjoyed watching it. You know, from, you know, back in the day with Jeremy Ward on off road to, you know, today's Bagger Series.
2: Where are you going in Texas?
0: San Antonio. Okay. Yeah, it's gonna be nice.
1: It is. San Antonio is beautiful. But two type of races that I like. I mean, I don't mind, like, the local circuit tracks. I'm not big on the NASCAR. I like him driving, you know what I mean?
0: Right.
1: One of them is the figure eight towing a camper race.
0: Yeah, I've seen that.
1: And that can get wild, where they crash into each other. And the other one is the 24-hour lemon race. Have you heard of that?
0: No.
1: It's a circuit that runs up here. It's all only in New England, I believe. It goes all the way down to Thompson Speedway. And you get three other guys for your team. You can't spend more than $500 on your car. You can paint your car, do whatever you want your car, dress it up. You get a, you get prizes for the best looking costume for your car. And if you match the car, you get prizes for that. But you got to drive this car 24 hours straight. So that's why you need three other guys, four other guys. And last, first one over the finish line wins, and the last one over the finish line wins. And the guy that doesn't make it gets a booby prize. It's for like amateur riders, and you can't spend more than $500.
3: That sounds like a good time.
1: Oh yeah.
2: When you say you can't stop, you just can't shut the vehicle off. Obviously, you have to stop to refuel and to swap drivers.
1: Correct. But,
2: if you shut it off, you're out.
1: If you pull over and take an hour break, you're done.
0: I feel like my store should probably enter this.
1: I think so too.
0: I have the staff.
1: I'm sure you do. And it's a fun time, and it's like six races. So you don't have that. You don't have to travel too much. You just take your car to one race, and then like a 6 week.
0: I think I have to look into that. I think my store could probably win.
2: What's
0: this
2: it called?
0: Thing.
2: Lemon.
1: The 24-hour lemon race.
2: Nice.
1: And if you look at it on YouTube, you'll see a lot of interesting $500 cars that are racing. They got three separate classes: 4-cylinder, 6-cylinder, and 8-cylinder.
0: Nice. Yeah, I never heard of it.
1: It's fun. Yeah, you want to do that?
2: Nice.
1: Well, so where's your future? Are you going to be with this company forever?
0: Till I die.
1: Till you die. You love it there.
0: I do. I love all four of our stores. We have, you know, our Manchester location is great. It's the flagship.
1: That's
0: 422nd Street in Manchester, which is where we're going to be kicking the ride off from. So don't have anybody go to my store. We're literally starting from the flagship.
2: You have a big parking lot to stage in.
0: It's a very big parking lot.
1: It's a big parking lot.
2: Yeah, I've been there. Yep.
0: You know, then we have our Wyndham store, and then we bought Littleton, and then we have our store. So I've worked at all of them. I love every store. Every store has their own, you know, different personality. Indian has my heart, man. I've been there since the day we opened, and I got to be honest with you, that just watching it bloom the way it's done. I took a short break for a little while, went back to Wyndham for a bit, and then came back to the Indian store. But, you know, for me, that truly is my store. You know, I don't own it. I don't have any stake in it. But when people say, you know, I work at my store. You know, I love Manchester, Wyndham, and Littleton. If Kurt needs me to go to any of those stores for any reason, hey, guys, miss you. I got to go.
2: Is that store Littleton, New Hampshire or Mass?
0: Littleton, New Hampshire. Yeah, way up exit 41.
2: Way up there.
0: Yeah, it's actually, it's our Polaris dealership. It has, you know, Polaris, Kawasaki. It has Marine up there as well. Still. We have a lot of great products. And the thing, if you need anything, you know, as far as recreation goes,
1: you got it all.
0: We have pretty much anything and everything you can imagine.
1: So you have dirt bikes,
0: yep,
1: dual purpose,
0: yep,
1: street bikes,
0: yep,
1: crotch rockets,
0: yep,
1: cruisers,
0: yep,
1: baggers,
0: yep,
1: boats,
2: side by sides,
0: yep,
1: side by sides, four wheelers,
0: yep,
1: jet skis,
0: yep,
2: mopeds.
0: Yep.
2: Scooters.
1: Yep. Oh, I did see that little moped. It was little big mini bikes. He's even got a couple small mini bikes up there.
0: Don't forget, you got the snow blowers, the bilge pumps, the weed eaters, the
1: generators,
0: the lawnmowers,
1: the boat motors,
0: chainsaws. Listen, like I said,
2: Power Sports.
0: We have you covered in every facet
2: it
0: of your life.
2: Got a motor? We got it.
0: Right.
1: It is the ultimate big boys toy store.
0: And we probably have some of the best staff. I'd put us up against anybody. I'll put my store up against anybody in the country. I'll put other stores up against most of the country. You know, we have some great people that work for us. We really do. In all four stores, with some of the store managers and finance managers and, you know, our parts people, we're just the best. I mean, our mechanics are phenomenal.
1: You know what I like most about your stores? Because I've been in them all. And not everybody in the stores know who's the Wolfman is.
0: Right.
1: And I've walked in there, and not only are they polite, they greet you with a smile. And there's no high pressure sales.
0: Yeah, no, we don't believe in that. The thing is, like, again, if you've been to my store, you've heard me say it. We're not saving anybody's life today.
1: No. And that's right, all you NALTS employees, you don't know who I am when I walk in your store.
2: Is that why I get ignored when I go in there?
0: We thought you were homeless.
1: You look homeless.
2: Somebody give him a cheeseburger and send him out back.
1: You look homeless.
0: We thought maybe you came from the hotel next to our store.
2: Offer him a job cleaning bikes. Give him a meal.
0: No, listen, we do. We have great staff, and Kurt's done a phenomenal job leading the ship, you know.
1: You know what I find what I like most about Kurt? He's down to earth.
0: Oh, yeah.
1: You know, I don't know what he's got finances. I don't really care, but a lot of bike shops that I've been in, the owners are absolute jerks.
0: Well, that was what was funny about Dick Nault. Like, you probably have seen him. You just don't know it, because as wealthy or not wealthy as he is, you'd never know, because he would just come in. He was just that normal guy. He sat down. He talked to you. He was no better than you are. Like, he wanted you to be better than him. Same with his wife. His wife will come in and tell you, this is how you're going to save 10 cents. This is how you're going to save $300. This is how you're going to do this. She's not doing it in a bad way. She's doing it to show you how you're going to get better. So it's a great family, you know. And Paul, he's our inventory manager. You ever want to know how to order something properly?
1: Go to Paul.
0: And I'll tell you what, this guy has the brain power of Rain Man when it comes to ordering stuff. He's stupid
1: good.
0: I
1: love that movie.
0: Because it's funny because you'll see the order, you'll be like,
2: whopping his own.
0: You're thinking, what is this guy doing? What is he, a moron? And next thing you know, we're the only ones that have and everybody's needing it. And it's just like, he is our AI when it comes to that. He's good. So, I mean, you can go up and down. Listen, I can name everybody. I can name Anna Vay for our marketing. I can name, you know, our brain is Tracy. I'll tell you that right now. When it comes to any questions, that woman is
1: and the
0: our
1: best
0: brain.
1: Mechanic on the planet.
0: And I have the best mechanic on. We have the best mechanic on the planet at my store, and we have the best small engine repair person in the universe in Manchester.
1: Nice.
0: Nobody can beat Gringo. Nobody.
1: You know, when I was selling motorcycles, the guy that I was working for, he got happy with me because I was selling 15 motorcycles a day. It's unheard of in this world.
0: Right.
1: And he got the biggest swelled head, and he started out a nice guy. Became an awful jerk because he's making all this money now, and until I left, that place shut down 6 months later. I'm not saying I was the key to it because I know what was really the key to it. He had a nose candy problem, mm-hmm. But you got too big for your britches and thought you were untouchable, and that's what I find happens in a lot of the bike shops, that these people feel like, hey, you can't do any better than us.
0: So me and my staff have had this conversation many a times, and it's a cold-hearted conversation, but as great as I think I am and as great as I know I am, if I die tomorrow, my store doesn't skip a beat. Mm-hmm. It goes on. It has to. That's what a business is. Just like any of my salespeople, as much as I love them, and they are a huge part of my family, and they know they're a part of my family. When she had to step away because of her family issues and for what she needed to do to better take care of herself, listen, I'll miss you, but this business has got to keep going. Same with Ralph, Erica, John. I would miss them. Like I tell everybody, listen, I love you. I'm going to take care of you, but you mess up, I'm going to fire you. You know,
1: yes, it's a business.
0: It's a business. It's not personal. Business has nothing to do with friendship. Like, Kurt's one of my best friends in the entire universe.
1: And he'll fire you at the drop of the hat.
0: If he fired me tomorrow, I'd still go to dinner with him, because if he fired me, it was my fault, not his. And it's that simple. I'm going to be a little bit salty about it for a minute or six, but... That's business. A minute or six. Oh, wait, six.
1: It's a private joke.
2: I get it.
0: For anybody that doesn't know, I am missing some fingers, so that's where the joke comes in. When you meet me, you'll understand.
1: But he's not upset about it. He knows where they are.
0: I know exactly. I know where I left them. I can assure you. You know, that's why I'm listed as Scotty Fingers and Kurt's Foam. It's just, that's how it is.
1: Okay, we're running short on time, so real quick question. If... there's one thing that stands out for your success. What is it?
0: It's going to sound stupid, but Kurt letting us lead our own way. He lets us lead to the way we think we can succeed. And then when we have oopsies or mistakes, we're corrected. Then we move forward from that. We don't have a template of, there's not one store that's run exactly the same, but we're all run the same, if that makes sense.
2: Yeah.
1: Thank you, Scott, for coming in. That was Scott from Seacoast, North Seacoast Indian Motorcycles. And Brain's been sitting on the sidelines, giving us a little commentary. And we will see you guys here next week. And watch out for the road bugs.

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1: USA Radio News, I'm John Summers. President Trump paused a planned wave of tariffs that was set to hit Canada at midnight.
2: In a social media post, the president says he paused the 50% duties for 3 days because the two countries have a deal pending final documentation, though offering no specifics about the agreement aside from suggesting the Keystone XL pipeline may be, as he says, awoken from the grave. I'm Scott Carr in Washington.
1: Israel is reportedly building a gallows where it plans to hang Palestinians convicted of deadly acts of terrorism. The gallows in central Israel will include a viewing area to allow the victims' families to witness the executions. The construction follows a law passed in Israel last March mandating death by hanging for terrorism-related killings. The law only applies to Palestinians. President Trump says there are no talks with Iran happening or planned. In a Truth Social post, Trump said the U.S. naval blockade in the Strait of Hormuz remains in full force and effect. He added the strait is open and operating. In a separate post, Trump posted a map of the strait circled with the banner, New U.S. Territory. This all comes as the memorandum of understanding between the U.S. and Iran to pause the fighting expired Monday. Pending home sales fell more than expected in July.
3: The National Association of Realtors says the number of homes under contract for sale dropped to its lowest level since January of 2026. The group's chief economist says the highest mortgage rates of the year hit in the middle of summer, putting a damper on contract signings. He also noted home prices are at record highs, so houses are sitting on the market longer. Pending home sales decreased 2.3% in July and 2.2% on a yearly basis. I'm Monica Nelson.
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5: 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Major League Baseball, the Red Sox beating the Arizona Diamondbacks 9-4 Tuesday, taking the first two games of the series. Boston got a home run from Adley Rutschman, his first in a Boston uniform. He had two hits, three RBIs. Mickey Gasper also homered and drove in two. Ranger Suarez, he got the win, improving to 5-3. Boston going for the sweep tonight. Peyton Tolley gets the start against Arizona's Brandon Pfaat. The New England Patriots hosting a joint workout with the Philadelphia Eagles today in preparation for their preseason game Saturday at Gillette Stadium. They'll hold another joint workout on Thursday. Wide receiver A.J. Brown will be working against his former team. Corner Christian Gonzalez is out. He's dealing with an ankle injury that's kept him out since August 10th. And NASCAR at the New Hampshire Motor Speedway Sunday for the Dollar Tree 301. The sports update brought to you by Progressive. 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I'm Tony Desiri, 1590 WSMN, Nashua's News and Talk.
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13: 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I understand this is unrealistic for most, but you get my point. I do recommend that you make it a family activity if you can. Regardless of their ages, their kids should be outside helping and or playing. It's called the apprenticeship model of parenting. I think it's way more important that you make leaf piles for your children than take them to Disney. There's a few things going on. First of all, you're spending time together outside getting physical activity, mixing in some fun along the way. You do not make your kids' life easy by making your kids' life easy. They need to see that work is part of life, and that's okay. The number one attribute that is most closely associated with happiness is, drumroll please, work ethic. But if you are forced to do some raking this year, remember these few tips. Keep your chest up and your shoulders back. Try to keep a loose and open grip. Squeezing the rake too hard can lead to lateral epicondylitis and tennis elbow. Try pulling and stepping back opposed to bending and twisting to avoid lower back strain. And the worst thing you can do following a bunch of yard work is grab a beer and sit on the couch. This will just increase inflammation and cause things to tighten up and you won't be able to get up. Remember to maximize your recovery with RPM. 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Roll a tennis ball on your back against the wall or floor for a few minutes on each side. And people always ask, how long or hard should I do it? My answer is, how long or hard would you want a massage therapist to go? Slow and deep, but it should be a good hurt. Rolling after your activities flushes out the inflammation as well as elongates muscles like a rolling pin. Not only will you be less sore in the morning, but you will have improved performance sooner with fewer injuries. 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
0: Welcome to Nashua Matters with John Sullivan. Wide-ranging discussions on political matters, economic matters, social matters, all with the Nashua perspective. For the next hour, John brings you in depth to all that matters to Nashua. And now, your host, John Sullivan.
19: Hello, Nashua. It's another Monday. So it's another edition of Nashua Matters. 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So it is a Monday. We are in the midst of summer, peak summer, I would have to say. It is, you know, many, many people on vacation. And it's just been, it's out today, not counting today. I think it's been a pretty good weather summer so far. So we've gotten enough rain and definitely had some heat. The 4th of July was just blistering. But shouldn't the 4th of July be hot anyway? I think it should. So it's been fantastic summer. And I hope that if you haven't been able to enjoy it yet, I reminded my wife this morning that we have 3 weekends left of summer, because we have this weekend, then another weekend, and then Labor Day. And that's kind of the unofficial end of summer. But I know they start school, I think it's next week. I was talking to a friend last night, and she is a para here in town, and they have to start back. I think it's next week. So, the summer is short for the Nashua school system, that's for sure. But anyway, it is, weather's not great today. Kind of ooky, a little cloudy, but, anyway, we'll enjoy it. We'll be back in the sun maybe tomorrow. So we'll see. A few events this week. I noticed coming in here that there is a banner across Main Street for the annual Brewfest. Hold on, I want to get the name right. Yeah, the Gate City Brewfest. They don't have the date on there. It just says late August. So it's this Saturday. It's the 22nd. 22nd? He checks calendar. 22nd, Saturday, yes. I believe it's 1 p.m. to 5. So that is that. So hopefully you are able to check that out. I think I am going to go. I'm now on the record saying I think I'm going to go to the Gate City Brewfest. So that should be great. So that's this coming weekend at Holman Stadium, historic Holman Stadium, the Silver Knights. Season is over, unfortunately, but we have other events planned for Holman Stadium, one of which is the Gate City Brewfest. So put on by our friends at Bella Vance Beverage. They spearhead it, and they do a fantastic job. It has been a couple of years since I've gone, so I'm looking forward to hopefully attending on Saturday. Nashua Matters, here we are again. John Sullivan, I am your host. Also a sitting alderman here in the city, the Gate City of Nashua. And we had some things go on last week. So while it is summer, you know, we did spend some time last week. We had three and a half hour meeting at City Hall last Tuesday for the aldermanic meeting. So during the summer, July and August, we only have one aldermanic meeting a month, as opposed to two. We typically have it on the second and the fourth Tuesday every month. But in the summer, they give us a little more time off. But we still have, we still manage to squeeze a lot of topics into it, and we kind of make up for it. We kind of have two meetings in one. So 3.5 hours. That was a long one. But I'll cover some of the things that we covered as the show rolls along here. But there was a lot on the agenda, a lot of bigger items that we deal with in the city. Homelessness, debt, public comment, free speech. I guess you could call it free speech. And how much City Hall wants to hear from you. So those things that we can talk about. I think I covered debt. Did I say debt? Yeah, we covered debt a little bit. So we had an interesting ad hoc meeting this week, and I will cover that. So lots of things going on. Not a lot going on in the state, except for the fact that we have a primary coming up, which should be pretty interesting. That is the week after Labor Day. Pretty safe to say that will be not great turnout. That's my prediction. So per usual, a small number of the electorate will turn out to the polls, and they will select leadership, or at least the who moves on to the general election in November, at which point I would expect a large turnout, because I think these midterms are going to be, there's going to be a lot of attention. There already is a lot of attention on the national front, and that will trickle down into the state. So there's nothing on the ballot for Nashua locally. That is all next year. So we kind of remove ourselves from the midterm mayhem. So that is that's coming up. So not a lot going on at the state, just from what I've seen outside of the normal election, I don't know, whatever you want to call it, just more election noise and whatnot. So you really have to focus on it, you know, as far as getting to the bottom of the candidates and who stands for what and all of that. So let's jump into some things that happened inside City Hall last week. And then I'll touch briefly on what's coming up this week on the agenda. Again, it is a little slow, but you know, some things to keep your eye on as we move through here. And I think the best way to do it, I think Nashua InkLink is a good resource. There's a new paper in town, the Nashua Independent, which is trying to get off the ground. So I think that's good. You know, another local news outlet is good. I think more eyes on what's happening inside City Hall, the better, to try to motivate and engage our citizenry. I think that's really important, and I applaud it, and I wish there was more of it. We lament the Nashua Telegraph and what it was. It is still there, but has faded considerably. We don't really, you know, for all intents and purposes, we don't have a daily newspaper anymore. But that's happening across the country. News deserts, as they say. And we are certainly in one here. We do have the Union Leader as well, which is a state-run newspaper, but they do cover Nashua a little bit here and there, which is pretty good. So, okay, what happened last week? So we had homelessness on the agenda. We had some supplemental appropriations, and I will explain to you what those were, and I will explain to you how I voted on certain things and why. And then we had public comment, and then a word about debt planning. So first and foremost, homelessness. And there, for if you've been following what's been going on in City Hall, you're kind of up to speed. But if you haven't, let me try We're gonna wind the clocks backwards to about a year ago. It was September of 2025, and there was a special meeting that was called, and I remember it was held at the library, the Nashua Public Library, and many downtown businesses, business owners, and leaders of downtown organizations were present to get the city's attention to say, hey, this situation with homelessness is getting a bit out of hand. And we need you, please, to pay attention to it and take some action to help curb it, control it. And if you will remember, it was about a year ago, there was a very large community encampment out on Pine Street Extension that was starting to grow to the point of many Nashuans saying, this doesn't look right. It certainly doesn't look safe. It is in Mine Falls. We like to walk through there. Don't feel comfortable. And that is where the chorus of voices started to grow for more action to be taken. So that's where we were probably about a year ago now, mid-August. And then the subsequent weeks, as we turned from August into September, really started to ramp up. And you must also remember, it was an election year last year. So many of my colleagues, including myself, were on the ballot. So there was extra special attention being paid. And it seemed as though the city was just letting things happen, not making things happen, just letting them happen. And that's how we got to the situation that we got into. So we took some action inside City Hall to say you cannot camp in these public areas. And there was huge outcry, and the meetings were long, and they were impassioned on both sides. And the ordinance passed, and that's where we are. We got through the winter. We had a warming station. It opened. It closed. It will be reopened. It's November this year, November, so 3 months from now it will be open again because it gets cold in November. Even though it's hot now, it will get colder, and we need a place for these folks to go. So the city, funded by opioid money, money that was secured, if you will, through the opioid settlements. All the states get them. Goes to the state, and then it trickles down to the communities, and Nashua gets a fair amount. I think it's fair to say that our opioid situation has gotten, it's under control now, but 5-6 years ago, it was not. So Nashua gets a good amount. And we use that money for good. So I like that. So so there was just lots of discussion. You know, once the camping ban, if you will, went into effect, now where do they go? Now what happens? Well, the resource center. What is a resource center? Well, a resource center is a physical building that can incorporate different services for folks that find themselves on kind of the short end, homelessness, tough situation. It's almost not to simplify it, but I will. It's a one-stop shop. to go in and find out, okay, I need help finding employment. I need help maybe in a domestic violence situation. I need family care. I need this, that, and the other thing. So it's a network of services that are available to those folks that find themselves in a difficult situation. In addition to that, so that is essentially a resource center. It is not, as we have been told, a homeless shelter. It is a resource center. However, in addition to that, the city has put plans in place to expand it beyond the resource center to

didn't go anywhere. For a variety of reasons, not going to rehash that now. But at the end of the day, it didn't pass. Just, it was going too fast. How much? What was involved? What were the plans? Yada, yada, yada. Too much. So we really had to dial that down. Now, in the meantime, credit to the Human Affairs Committee for keeping this alive and on the agenda. But what we have is there was a discussion. It was maybe 3 weeks ago. It happened in late July, where there was talk about, you know, a resource center again, where we would put it, how much it would cost, you know, what the cost is to the city. So that's kind of where we are now. The city is the city administration. This administration, the Donchus administration, is working on behind the scenes, mostly, where they could put this resource center, what the cost outlay would be, the structure, et cetera, et cetera. However, in the meantime, my colleague, Alderwoman at large, Alicia Gregg, she's in her first year of her first term, also has a show here on WSMN. She put in a piece of legislation to do a gap study. The gap study essentially takes all the pieces and parts. I'm paraphrasing, Alicia, if you are listening. So you can fact check me, but basically it is an idea where we say, okay, let's look at all of the resources that we have in the city currently from the nonprofits, and let's piece together a plan where we can strategically come together and create this resource center where essentially it's not a Nashua City first approach. It really is an all hands on deck approach, if you will, to further simplify it. I like that idea. Why not? A couple of reasons why I like it. Number one, I think it is important that a city take care of the basics for as many of our citizens as possible. What do I mean by that? Education, infrastructure, et cetera, basic services for the 91, 92,000 people that live here in the city. So I like the idea because it spreads the responsibility around. And while Nashua is garnering the resources, not necessarily taking the lead. The city can't do everything for everybody. However, it can spearhead the discussion and put it out there to different organizations to say, what can you do to help? We need help. What can you do? What do you have? Then, if they need resources, i.e. money, capital, they can move allocate some money, appropriate some money to help move this forward. But it's a plan. And right now, what's happening is, and there was talk and possible discussion of nixing this plan, but it was tabled. But there was talk of getting rid of it. Don't like this idea. Let's just stay on the path. We're going to have the administration come. They're going to sit in front of us and they say, let's put the resource center here. And this is how much it's going to cost. And then we discuss. And either it passes or it doesn't pass. But if it doesn't pass, then we're back at square one. No direction,

0: But this helps find the direction. And there's a saying that if you don't know where you're going, any road will take you there. So do we know where we're going? I would say we don't. So let's build the roadmap. What does it look like? What does success look like? What needs attention? What do we have covered? What resources are needed? What capital is needed? Let's develop a plan. 90 days. Think about what's happened in 90 days. Well, that's essentially, let's see, it's August, 3 months. It's May, mid-May, right? We haven't gone anywhere in 90 days in solving this homeless issue. We haven't. We've been stuck on a yellow light, stuck in neutral, not going anywhere. And as I say many times to my constituents, you know what's better than nothing? Something. I feel this is something. It got tabled. Needs to go back to the whiteboard a little bit. It is my hope that what comes back in September will be a little bit sharper, a little bit clearer, and we can move forward on it. So that's going to be another few weeks. So yeah, that's the situation there. I mean, I think that gets you pretty much caught up to speed. A week ago Friday, hold on, let me pause here. This is Nashua Matters on WSMN 95.3 FM 1590 AM and WSMN.live. I am your host of Nashua Matters, John Sullivan. Good morning. We had was about $1.6 million. Oh, wait a minute. Hold on. See what I do when I just take like big picture notes? I don't go back to my notepad. Here it is. A week ago on Friday, I went over to the Nashua Soup Kitchen and Shelter and met with Jane Goodman. She is the executive director of the Soup Kitchen. She's been there. Oh, Jane, if you're listening, 3 years, perhaps. I'm sure she'll call me out on that if I got it wrong, but I think it's been about 3 years that she's been in charge over there. So to remind you, they have the traditional, if you've been in Nashua for a while, the Soup Kitchen. Has moved. It's now over on Quincy Street, and that is where their executive offices are, and they actually have the soup kitchen there where they serve meals for folks that are not only homeless, but maybe they have an apartment, maybe they need a little extra. They have that. They have the food bank over there. So she runs that. But then there was a shelter that was rehabilitated over on Spring Street. It was a former school back in the day, St. Patrick's School. It is right near, it is literally across the alleyway from St. Patrick's Parish. So in the front of, if you're facing the shelter, the St. Pat's Center, where the gym is in the back, and then to the right is St. Patrick's Parish, and then you have the rectory. This used to be a school. It is now a shelter. And Jane was kind enough to lead me around to show me what they have going on there. And ladies and gentlemen, it is fantastic what they are doing. it is essentially when, if you were just listening, it is essentially what this resource center is going to be. So when you walk in, they have a small health clinic there. So think about maybe blood pressure, maybe, you know, taking their temperature, maybe just overall wellness facilities. There are, you know, that's just very basic. There are, you know, it is a sit down type of a situation. Not, you know, there are no gurneys there. There's no oxygen or anything like that. It's just very basic. So they have that. And then they have a shelter with bunks in it for short-term shelter for homeless folks looking to get out of the heat. In that case, it was a very hot day, looking to get out of the cold in the fall, winter, spring. Seems like three seasons are cold, one season is hot. But yeah, so it gets them out of the elements temporarily. They have one for males, they have one for females. So it's separated, very safe. They have rules. There are rules. And there is structure. And if you don't follow the rules, then sorry. So that is the deal. And then they have, and then when you go up a level, I'm remembering this is over, almost 2 weeks ago, but you go up a level, and then they have temporary shelter, apartments, if you will. And then they have common areas where folks can get together. I think they hold yoga classes, they hold wellness classes, discussions about various things. But that is more temporary, short-term temporary. And then on the top level is longer term. So I think they are apartments. They pay rent up there. Families can live up there for, I think she had said there were some people there 9 months, a year, 2 years. As long as they pay rent, they stay, which is very nice. It is a basic human need of shelter. So this is a fantastic nonprofit here in the city, run by some fantastic people, providing some of these situations. So going back to the gap analysis, hey, we're doing some of this over here. Let's work together. What do you need from us? Because they have ideas too. They have ideas. The soup kitchen has ideas to help expand a little bit. Let's get them on the record. Let's find out what's on their mind, what help they need. And then there's Marguerite's Place. There's the Front Door Agency. I think you see where I'm going. The puzzle pieces are there. It's how we piece them all together to come up with a solution. And again, I go back to something that I had a thought on a while ago is, and sure, it's maybe a little simplistic, but getting to that count of people, because when you talk to the average Nashuan, regular people, and you mention homelessness to them, it sounds like it's a massive problem that's pervasive and massive, and you cannot control it. So let's give it a number. Let's give it a size. Then put the plan in place. Then quarterly, twice a year, here's how we're doing. What gets measured gets managed. Simple. It's a simple phrase, but simple things aren't easy. I know. But that's where you have to start. And if you can say we have improved, because there are some fantastic statistics that are floating around where people are finding shelter, people are getting placed, people are getting on the right path, there is success happening. Can we please socialize that? To let people know, to let my fellow Nashuans know that progress is being made, and then showing them a way forward to help control it for all involved, for the businesses downtown here, for the folks that come downtown to visit restaurants, to shop, and whatnot. Our downtown needs some help. And this could be a nice step forward in doing that, a strategic move. And remember, a strategic move is you take care of a lot of things by doing one big thing. All right, so that's that. Water break. Yeah, see, these subjects, they give me cotton mouth. All right, let's talk next about supplemental appropriations. And if you're listening to the first time, you're not up to speed, Sullivan, what the heck is a supplemental appropriation? Well, we closed the chapter on the fiscal year 2027 budget, yet we want to appropriate more money that we didn't have in the budget, so now let's put some money towards it so we can do it. So last week there was about, when you add them all together, there were 7 different items. And they totaled just over $1,600,000, $1.6 million. And there were, and so some of the, and where did the money come from? Well, okay, this is important. Some of the money flowed into the city through charitable gaming. Some of the money was going to be taken from an account called the unassigned fund balance. So think of it as just kind of a savings account that we have. We let money flow into there. We have to have a certain amount in there. And when I say a certain amount, it's about 10% of the total of the general fund budget. So our general fund budget approved is about $384 million. That's the operating budget for the city. So the unassigned fund balance needs to be, by law, 10%. So $38 million, let's call it. So if we're over that, then we can appropriate. We have the room, the aldermen have the room to move money around, to say, all right, we're going to put some towards the general fund this year to help what we say pay down the tax rate, right? So just cover some of our expenses. But instead of using it from tax revenue or from vehicle registrations, we're going to use it from this unassigned fund balance, and that's going to fund X. So we don't have to collect as much from taxes. So it might shave a few bucks off there. Instead of an 8%. Lift, it might be 2%. I mean, 2%, yeah, in my dreams. 6%. But we'll see. We have to wait and see where those numbers come out. Anyway, getting back to this focus. Some of that money came from there. Some money came from just overall, what's the word I'm looking for? Overages. Word recall is not great. Surplus, thank you. So that it's just a bunch of money and where it's coming from. And now what we're doing is we're taking these 7 things and we're gonna put money towards them from, and so what it was, so we had 2 projects that were for two nonprofits in the city. One was the Ledge Street PTO to help rebuild a playground. That money came from charitable gaming. The Tooth Fairies, which provide basic dental care for the less fortunate here in Nashua. Fantastic program. Tooth Fairies. And then there were some things in there, the other five items. One, some were for Holman Stadium, some were for, I can't remember off the top of my head, but there were a couple in there for some COVID related items. And we were supposed to get reimbursed from the federal government. We didn't, for rules that only the federal government can come up with. Anyway, there's a hole, and so when there's a hole, you have to fill it. So there was one for overtime for firemen. We've already paid them, but this is just to reimburse the city coffers because we thought we were going to get the money from the feds. We aren't. So now we have to fill that hole on our own. The other one was for, and you should watch the meeting, but it is getting a little, it got a little contentious with some folks that were in the lead abatement department here, and that's funded by HUD, another Fed agency, and those employees were on leave. HUD says we don't pay people that are on leave. That's not part of the deal. So again, hole in the city budget needs filling. $40,000. And when you think about it, city budget's $384 million. Really? That's a problem? Yeah. Well, to me it was. I didn't want to vote for it. It just seemed a little, wasn't tight. There was some explanation. There was some math that wasn't right. There was just some different things. So it's a principle thing. If it were clear, if it were concise, then sure, I'd probably put a yes behind it, but I couldn't, not in that case. So that is the situation there. So what happened is typically it's called an omnibus bill. I call it a poison pill. I know that's dramatic, but what happens is if you say yes to the overall supplemental appropriation, if it's seven things, let's say you don't like two of them, but you like the other five, you say, well, I got to take this poison pill in the hopes that it gets all fixed and, you know, I don't like that, but I like that. So, okay, I'll just say yes. Well, what you can do is you can split the question, which we did. And so then it was split into seven different items, if you will. They all passed. Everything went off. But it allowed people to say, well, I like this, then I'll vote yes for this. I don't like this, I'll vote no for this. As with anything. But it didn't force someone to say yes when there was something in there that you didn't like. That's all. So that's supplemental appropriation. Then we had public comment back and forth. It was discussed and decided in committee that they're, okay, backing up. At every aldermanic and committee meeting, there are two periods for public comment. The first public comment is at the beginning of the meeting. Citizens can come to City Hall and take 3 minutes to talk about legislation that is on the agenda to be discussed that evening. It's like a public hearing, in a way. If I wanted to talk about a certain piece of legislation, I would have 3 minutes to say why I like it, why I don't like it. Please support it. I'm a resident of Ward 9. I hope my alderman either votes for it or votes against it. And you're done. 3 minutes. Then at the end of the meeting, you have 3 minutes to talk about anything you want. Anything. You don't like the red bricks on the sidewalk. You don't like whatever in Nashua. So you have 3 minutes. So last week, there was in committee, there was a piece of legislation that took the first public comment and extended it from 3 minutes to 4 minutes that it got approved in committee. And I thought it was going to go somewhere because it was approved in committee. They did the work in committee, debated it. The committee came back and said, this is good. 4 minutes. Here we go. We're going to extend it from 3 minutes to 4 minutes. Reason. Well, when it came back to the full board, all of a sudden it was going to go away. So I'm for people talking, frankly, for as long as they want in that first section of the meeting because they want to talk about legislation. Maybe there's a story they want to share. Okay, great. Tell it. Tell your story. Say your truth, Nashua. Well, that went down. Amendment made to 3 minutes and 30 seconds. That passed. It's just negotiating. That's all it is. So that's 3 minutes and 30 seconds. So that was public comment. But that went on for probably longer than it should have. So that pretty much covers everything in the city. It was a pretty eventful week. So nothing has happened on homelessness. We appropriated $1.6 million more than was in the budget. And you get 30 seconds more to talk about legislation. You still have 3 minutes on the back end, but you have 30 more seconds to get your point out. So there you go. Also, last week, they ended the ad hoc debt planning session where this is an attempt by the administration to curb debt planning because I shared some numbers at the end of the meeting. So let me share them with you in case you didn't listen. Hope you're ready. Get your cocktail napkin out, kids. Here we go. I went back to 2012. I just took 5-year increments. So I went back to 22, 17, and then 2012. So that's where I started. And I started because there was discussion. Why did I do this? There was discussion in the ad hoc debt planning that your total debt as it relates to the general fund should be a certain percentage. And there are some folks running around City Hall that say it's okay to have 10%. It could be 10%. Well, just because you can doesn't mean you should. Holy cow. Okay. So I went back to 2012 and I looked at the total general fund, the operating fund for the city, where it was, where it is. Then I took total debt service. So what is debt service? Debt service is, it's our credit card bill, basically, every month. You have a credit card bill at home. Maybe you have a car payment. Maybe you have a mortgage. That debt payment is what it is. It's all the debt that we owe to certain people. It's the principal on the money you've borrowed plus interest. So we have various debts or various bonds that we, so whenever you hear bonding in the city, just basically it's a loan. That's all it is. And we have a high bond rating, but that is essentially the big credit funds telling us that Nashua pays their bills. Because we have a guaranteed source of revenue. It's called the taxpayer. So that's just a rating that tells us how good we are at paying our bills off. So they give us a nice credit rating. And we have some healthy fund balances, et cetera, et cetera. But that's essentially what that's telling people. So our bonds are desirable. Okay, well, they're still going up because interest rates are going up. That's a story for another time. So back in 2012, our general fund budget, good old days, was $227 million. It was a little over that, but I'm just rounding up because you don't have a whiteboard in front of you, so I'm just telling you. Today, it's $384 million. That is up by 69%. Okay? 69% in 15 years. So there's that. Our total debt service back in 2012 was $17.5 million. Today it's $22.3 million. That is up 27.2% from 2012. Here is the other news. The percentage of debt service to general fund has gone down. So in 2012, our percentage of debt to general fund was 7.7%. So 7.7% of the total general fund budget was used to pay off debt. Today, it's gone down. It's gone down by 32.7%. So it's now down to 5.8%. That's pretty good. So that's trending in a better direction. So you have debt on the city, okay? And that's really, I mean, I think it's something where you have to look at your priorities. And this ad hoc committee, so they said they want to average selling debt of $25 million. However, what we were shown, you had two different spreadsheets. You had a planned bonded debt average, and then you have a projected target plan. You had two different plans with two different numbers. Both were above $25 million a year. The average, $30,718,000, $30,718,000, and then $28,989,000. So I know I was sick a lot in math class, but both of those numbers are higher than 25. So I need to follow up on that to find out what's going on there. So really, that has just been a lot going on in the city when it comes to debt. Now, what are we going to borrow this money for? So we want to build a new DPW garage. We want to renovate the library. We need a new fire station out by the airport because Pine Hill is really, ooh boy, we really need that. So this ad hoc committee was designed to not only plan out the debt, but also prioritize some larger projects. So more to come on that.
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2: USA Radio News, I'm John Summers. The midterms in November are coming into focus after more primary elections took place yesterday. In Alaska, Republican Senator Dan Sullivan and Democrat Mary Fatola face off in the general election, with two other candidates yet to be decided. Meanwhile, Florida Congressman Byron Donalds won the state's primary for governor. He faces off against former Republican, now Democrat, David Jolly in November. Potential operators are touring the sites of New York City's first municipal supermarkets this week.
3: With the first city-subsidized grocery store set to open in the Hunts Point section of the Bronx in 2027, New Yorkers are skeptical.
4: I just don't want to see corruption in any way, and that's something like it sounds like it could be pay-to-play kind of thing.
5: What are you solving from this? Everywhere you go, there's things that are set up. If those things aren't working, fix those. They're in place already.
3: The second city-run grocery store is set to open open in East Harlem in 2029. The city plans to put at least one city-run grocery store in every borough. I'm Natalie Migliori.
2: A severe weather threat is bearing down on the Midwest. Aaron Gilchrist reports it comes amid the cleanup from last week's torrential rain and flooding.
6: In Indiana, floodwaters are finally beginning to recede after a week of relentless storms that killed at least seven people. State officials activating temporary shelters for more than 1,000 displaced families.
2: The weather threat's expected to shift south later in the week. The city of San Diego has asked residents to prepare now for the upcoming El Nino event. Nearly 7,000 homes are in the FEMA-designated flood hazard area. Mayor Todd Gloria says everyone needs to be preparing now.
7: We're asking individuals and families across San Diego, find out if you live or work in a flood-prone area and report blocked storm drains and other problems to our city.
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2: 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And it's Diaspora Door with NZ Obonello. This is the show where we introduce you to magnificent individuals who are the fabric of the communities we call home in the diaspora. Thank you, everyone, for taking the time out to be with us. And I am so grateful that you have chosen to listen to our incredible podcast. Then again, I am biased. Today, we, as we link you and have you meet our guests, we on the Diaspora Door give you an opportunity to share with our guests their joys, their accomplishments, their resilience, their purpose, accomplishments, and even some challenges. And for them, with great humility, they share with us how they maneuver those challenges through those challenges as they are living in the diaspora. It's a time for our guests to reclaim their narratives and to take their stories and, in their words and experience, share it with us. It's not for us to create and reclaim their narratives. Today, I am pumped with the two young women that I have on. They are incredible young women, and you can go to diasporadoor.com to see their beautiful bios and their beautiful headshots. They are two young women who self-described as biracial women. And our show today is Belonging in the Both. And they're going to take us through life, their lives, living as women who are biracial, who grew up in households with two distinct cultures and races, which makes it a very rich and vibrant experience. And their identity is filled with so much rich culture and a mixture of different countries that their parents came from. And at the same time, with that unique vantage point, it's also, you know, filled with, of course, deep joys and rich perspectives and a set of distinct challenges, which they are going to talk about. They're going to talk about how they're perceived by other people trying to put them in certain boxes, that they're, you know, whether they're too white to be in the Black community or community of color, or for the Black community not being Black enough or of color enough. So they're going to share with us how they grew up, what the impact was as they were maneuvering through being raised in a household with more than one race or culture. And we are pumped. I'm so glad they agreed to be here, and I'm very grateful that they're taking their time. So we have, as I said, two women. We have Sarah Fondau, and we also have Emily Ojefo. And they are coming from various parts of the globe. Sarah Fondau is in Massachusetts. She is a student at a university in Massachusetts. She's studying film production. She describes herself as a military brat because she was born on a military base in Germany and has been around the States, living with different family members and whatnot. And she has been involved in various documentary productions and learning about different people as she produces different films and has assisted teams with various films, which she certainly will tell us all about. And on alongside her, as I said, Emily Ojefo is a university student in Germany. So we're across the Atlantic, across the globe. And she's an event planner who brings a rich cultural perspective, seamlessly weaving her German and Nigerian Ishan heritage, which we're going to hear about. And I forgot to mention for Sarah, Sarah's father, white American from Kentucky, and her mom from Congo, which is the West, a country in West Africa. So vibrant mixes. And these ladies are, you know, certainly going to let us know all about their journey. Again, listeners, you are on the Diaspora Door. I'm your host, Enzio Bonello. We're going to be talking about what the journey is for individuals who are self-describing themselves as biracial or multiracial. And when you look at some of the stats, by the way, they are saying that by 2040 to 2060, about 33.8 million people will be of biracial or multiracial descent, and that to find people of just one race as time goes through is going to be far and few between. So that's a interesting little piece of information. So please, very pumped, Emily and Sarah, welcome to the Diaspora Door. We're excited to have you here. We always start the Diaspora Door with asking our guests, what does diaspora mean to you? So I'll let Emily or Sarah, you guys start, and you, one of you can start the whole definition that you have of what diaspora means to you.
3: You want to start?
4: I can start.
2: Go ahead, okay. Sarah.
4: For me, diaspora means kind of that I've lost a lot of time with a culture that is my own. Mm-hmm. In that I'm never really going to understand it as deeply as I want to, just because I was kind of taken away from it, or I've never even been to the country, you know.
2: The Congo, so where your mom is from.
4: Yeah, I will only know it until through the stories of my family until I figure out how to get there myself.
2: Okay, thank you, Sarah. And I'll have some questions around that. Emily, you, what does diaspora mean to you, please?
3: So diaspora means to me, I carry some of my culture in me. My dad is from Nigeria, and I am born and raised and grown up here in Germany. I also have never been to Nigeria before, but I spend a lot of time with my dad and my family, so I carry my name, for example, Ojefo, or my second name, Agogo, with me. I carry values every day with my family, like the Nigerian values. Mm-hmm. So this is what it means to me. The diaspora is for me that I still carry it with me, okay, even though I have not been there before too, or I grew up there, but it's from the values I carry and share with my family.
2: Wow. Wow. Okay. Thank you. And that's interesting. Both of you, actually, there are two things you have in common. One, Sarah, you being born in Germany, where Emily is, that's her country. So that's kind of interesting. Who knows? Maybe unbeknownst to you guys as toddlers, you may have passed by each other. You never know. And then it's interesting that both of you have not been to the land of one of your parents. So, and both of you from Africa, West Africa, and both of you not having been to that part of Africa. Emily, let me start with you because we start with Sarah. What can you describe your childhood? And also, is there a reason why you haven't been to Nigeria?
3: So my childhood was, we grew up in a big family house with my grandparents, my mom, my auntie, and my dad. Mm-hmm. So my dad was the only one from Nigeria, from our family that is here in Germany. Mm-hmm. His sisters or like his other family is Nigeria still.
2: Yes.
3: And I grew up there. We grew up together. I think I was like 5 years old or six, then they separated. Mm-hmm. And but we still like my dad was just like 10 minutes car drive from us, like, yeah. We just spent every time we had with him, with my mom. There's, we grew up together, also my grandparents, we always been in the same corner, so we are, mm-hmm, nearby. And my dad, he goes to Nigeria, I think when I was a child, like every 2 or 3 years. Mm-hmm. But because of the holidays we have here, and also because it was very, very expensive, the flights, we have, yes, we never go there together as a family. He was just the only one. Mm-hmm. We grew up very German. My dad also was very like, he wanted to know everything about the German culture. He learned German very good. He's very here.
2: Yeah.
3: What he also shared with us, like, the we had egusi soup all the time when we lived together on his house, jollof rice, stew, rice.
2: These plantain, are Nigerian meals, yeah, foods.
3: Yeah, yeah, my mom loves it. My family, mm-hmm, loved everything, so we had it a lot of times. Mm-hmm. And growing up was then also in church. We went to African church with Nigerian people, Ghanaian people. Mm-hmm. Mm-hmm. And that's how I always been in contact with my culture. Okay. All the food or festivals or, yeah, church, mm-hmm, friends. Okay. I live also in a very small country, a village in Germany.
2: Yes.
3: There are very few Africans or black people, so very in the countryside.
2: Okay, yeah. Okay. So. And what was that? So your parents did a good job, especially your dad, even though he was trying to connect with the German culture and learning, mm-hmm, the language, but he didn't lose the Nigerian roots and wanted to make sure, mm-hmm, you, his kids, had it. Mm-hmm. How were you received in that small village where I gather the majority of people were white Germans, and here, mm-hmm, you are, with a mix? How were you received and perceived, and what impact did that have on you as a kid?
3: When I was a kid, it was just because of my looks, because I had like frizzy hair,
2: yeah,
3: and also I didn't know, as a child you don't know how to take care of your hair, kind of. So my mom, she did crazy hairstyles. Or when you have friends that are like, have long hair, straight, yeah, hair, you also want straight hair. And then she put relaxer in my hair.
2: Because that's all you're seeing and knowing. So, yeah, you're not seeing other people with,
3: yeah,
2: afro or plaits. Mm-hmm. Yeah.
3: Mm-hmm. So nothing like that. We had braids then and there, but it was not like that, because you always, when children, they see braids or hairstyles, they always want to touch it, and they were like, oh my god, this is like, oh, you know. So I never felt so comfortable wearing, mm-hmm, other hairstyles, because it's always like they're looking at you as a child and you feel uncomfortable, like you're so from somewhere else and not there. And then, but you grew up here,
2: yeah,
3: you also speak the dialect and you have all the, you know everything about here. So sometimes I felt a little uncomfortable when I was a child.
2: Yeah.
3: It came more easy for me when I grew up, and I was really like, I understand now this, how I do my hair and all the, mm-hmm, things. So when I was small, like until like 12, I didn't understand so much, yeah, to be honest.
2: And it's hard to embrace, you know, as you get older, you're developing your self-esteem. And it's like, this is who I am. And, you know, I'm proud of who I am. Sarah, how about for you? Because I know you were in the States. Kentucky is not the most diverse state. And, you know, here you are growing up as a young girl of color. What was that like in Kentucky?
4: Well, first of all, I feel like whenever I came to Kentucky, I was not really, well, for the first time, because I went to Kentucky for school in the fourth grade and in my freshman and sophomore year.
2: Okay.
4: Whenever I first showed up, I was like, I think one of the first people of color a lot of the kids I was with ever interacted with.
2: And you, Sarah, you were coming from Germany, right?
4: I was coming from Germany.
2: Okay. Yep.
4: Yeah. I was coming from Germany, and it was tough because at that time I didn't have my mom. My mom left, and she's the one that like is Black. So I was dealing with this, and my dad was like trying to deal with this as best as he could.
2: Yes.
4: And, like, my stepmom came in, and she's at that point, like, she's also Black, and she was like teaching me how to do my hair, and it was a lot of new things. But it was just like, overall, I had to deal with the frizziness and the differentness, and people at school would call me exotic, which was such a weird thing for me.
2: In a good way, they were calling you exotic,
4: it was a good way, but it really, like, it wasn't a good way, except, like, it was kind of like everyone's interested in me as if I'm way more exotic than what they think I was. Like, I was born in Germany, but I was born on a military base.
2: Yeah.
4: So I'm not as, developed in the German culture as Emily is.
2: Mm-hmm.
4: But everyone would kind of treat me like that because I just haven't been around people who came from out of the country.
2: Mm-hmm.
4: And because of that, a lot of my Blackness got wrapped up in the fact that I was just from Germany.
2: Yeah.
4: So it was kind of like, it was like, whenever I would braid my hair, people would call it, oh, those are your German braids because you're from Germany. And I'd be like, no. But they're all, like, at the same time, they're all like little fourth graders that have gotten no diversity training. So like, you can't really get mad at them.
2: Mm-hmm.
4: But it was just like very odd because, yeah, I was there whenever I was in the fourth grade and everybody was very kind to me. And it was this thing where it was like, you're new, you're different, and this is very exciting for us. But as soon as I came back freshman year, like, I went somewhere else in the States and I came back, everyone was high-key racist. Everyone was really racist. It's the South, but it was just, like, really odd for me to see how different, like, the teachings of racism, like, not how, like, the effects, how different the effects are on people from whenever I known them as a child. You know, whenever you think, oh, I don't want to hurt this ladybug because that's cruel. But all of a sudden I come back and they are throwing food in my hair and calling me slurs, not even the right ones sometimes, because they don't know enough people of color to know which race I am. So it was like, it was the same kids that I knew as a child that were nice to me and that I would play with.
2: Wow.
4: It was very, very odd. And, you know, like, there's some people who were for the area pretty

0: sophomore year, I was living primarily just with my white grandparents,
1: Yes.
0: who
1: Yeah.
0: also tend to lean a little more red. So it was very not like I had to leave. Like, honestly, like me switching schools from there was me fleeing, not just for education because of how bad Kentucky's education was, but it was just straight up because of the fact that, like, going into Kentucky, I did not know what most slurs were, and I found them all out by people saying it to me. Like, I had to deal with people thinking that just because they're being racist to another race that's not black, that I'm not gonna sit here and be like, that's racist, shut up. So then I would have to, like, I'm someone who's I'm very opinionated, and I will say what's up. So like I had people that I thought were my friends, and I would have to put my foot down and be like, you can't say that in front of me. I don't care if that's not my race. That means whenever I'm not around, you're saying stuff like that to me. Actually, the first week that I was in freshman year, I went over to somebody's house, and I guess their church was there, and it turns out they went to an Aryan church.
1: Oh, wow.
0: So the next day at school, they came up to me and said that I can no longer come over to their house because I embarrassed their parents in front of the entire church because it's against their religion to talk to people of other races. And that's like very normal down there. It's crazy. It's very normal down there. That is still things that are happening. Like slavery is still happening in Kentucky. Slavery is still happening in Kentucky. I know people who like by name who are a part of the like who are like a Nazi, a neo-Nazi, you know, like KKK. And it's crazy. It's very crazy to like be existing within those, like within that space when you think that you see people on the internet be like, oh, that doesn't really happen anymore. You know, it's not that it's just erasing. It's just like you don't know what you're talking about because it's happening. It's happening, dude. And it's so prevalent.
1: So let me thank you, Sarah. Thank you for that, which is an incredible journey experience. Emily, as you hear that, and I saw you, like your head and your eyes going, what was going on as you're listening to Sarah? Please.
2: So about all the racism, where I live, like they are always suspicious of where you're from, but they are not like me myself, I have not experienced that kind of racism, but I know it's going on a lot because they don't understand the where you come from. For example, I got one time I was outside and then somebody called me, like was calling my Thai, and I was like, what? My Thai. And then I was like, hey, looking around me. He said, you are Chinese, right? And I was like, someone they expect you to be from somewhere, and then I don't know. And or they say stuff about what have you experienced in racism, all of this, how hard has it been on you and all of this. Sometimes they just want to know, they expect everybody to be treated right, like they experience racism or like hardly, sorry for my English, I don't know, really, like it's difficult. But for me, I always hear the N-word here. They don't care here about the N-word, seriously. Like
1: They
2: they just
1: don't
2: drop it
1: care.
2: off.
1: What do you mean? They use it.
2: They use it like that. They
1: Wow.
2: just throw it at you. Is your dad this N-word or is your mom the N-word? Like they just drop it, and they just, I think what is mostly the older people, they don't really understand. But here, gradually, the where I live, many people from different countries come here, so it has gotten easier. But still, race is not just for the black community, but also for Ukraine or from Iran and all of this. So this is the all in all racism we have from just people from the outside going into Germany. It's not specifically black people, but like everybody. So yeah,
1: And
2: that's what I take from.
1: Emily, how do you identify yourself when you know, like I'm sure you have had, application forms and things where it says race and it may say

0: black, white, doesn't always say biracial. How are you perceived by people, and what does that or has that done to you as far as your self-esteem or how you present yourself? Is it that you just, I'm Emily, that's who I am? Or do you feel like you have to describe to people, yes, I'm German or I'm Nigerian? How do you, because again, there are many people who are a mix of like Scottish and British, Italian and Polish. You wouldn't know it, right? For the most part, you wouldn't know it visually. Then when you bring in the race piece, the color piece, then yes, it becomes prominent and distinctive. So how do you present, how do you feel you're perceived by people?
1: So because being mixed from an African side and a white side, or black side and a white side, it's kind of, it's obvious that you are mixed. When you're mixed with Ghana and Tanzania, sometimes it's not that obvious, or Polish and Italian, it's not obvious. But because it's obvious, they kind of perceive that you're exotic, like Sarah said, they always use these words. And then it could even be like somebody expected me to be Chinese. Why? I don't know why. Some people expect me to be Brazilian, or I often hear Morocco.
0: Yeah,
1: because they are like, they look like mixed also, some of them. And then, but they, the white community, sometimes they don't care. Sometimes they really want to know, where are you from? And then when I tell them I'm German, or I'm born and raised here, but I have roots from Nigeria. This is always how I describe it. And I also have like all the values I carry from Nigeria. I know the food, I know the culture.
0: Yeah.
1: But, it's kind of always like an identity crisis, because some people say, but do you feel more black now, or do you feel more white? Exactly. And they always want an answer.
0: Yeah.
1: They always want an answer, but I cannot give them what they want here because I'm both still. I can't both.
0: Yes.
1: Yeah.
0: Exactly. Exactly. That you are.
1: Yes.
0: Yeah. Very much so. So Sarah, just along those lines. So you're being raised, growing up, in almost like dual personality or whatnot, in experiences, you take on the studying of film production and working documentaries. How has your experience influenced the career track that you've taken, and academic, and some of the interests you have had as far as film production? Has that had an influence on the kind of work that you're doing and projects that you've taken on?
2: I would say so, but like in the way that I feel like whenever I was in Kentucky, I only had like one friend.
0: Wow.
2: So I was kind of like, I would say I was a lonely kid during those times. I mean, I had my family there, but I did a lot of watching of videos all the time. And actually, before I got into film production, I wanted to be an actor. And then it was like, I would say eighth grade to sophomore year, I really dove into what it was to be a like film production manager and stuff like that, producer, and like what it, I was just like looking at movies and I was thinking, wow, I want to be in control of the bigger picture, not just a character. And I am very grateful for those times. But like, yeah, when I think about why or how I got to the point, I'm just like, yeah, I was a lonely kid.
0: And as a lonely kid, that sounds so sad. A lonely kid. How, and by the way, that one friend, are you still friends with that one friend?
2: I would say I see them sometimes here and there, like on Instagram, but like, I would say like we both have our own lives now.
0: Yes. Okay. So there was something in that little lonely kid that kept you going and kept you, on top of saying, I'm going to get through this, knowing that it wasn't a perfect situation, but I'm here now. Let me try to make the best of it. I just wonder, yeah, when you meet other young people, especially people younger than you, who may also be biracial, what are you hearing from other young people and kids? Are they experiencing what you and Emily had experienced, or is it different? And you guys are young. It's not like, you know, you're ancient people, but from your experience that you've gone through.
2: I think, honestly, it seems like biracial people have been, it's more prevalent now.
0: Yeah.
2: And I'm going to bring up, like, the idea of, like, some people doing it just because they like biracial babies. I feel like whenever biracial, like, it's, and it's true, it's a true thing.
0: What,
2: like,
0: do you mean? What do you born, mean? Yeah, what do you mean?
2: A lot of people like to like have children purposely, like, with other people of different races, just because they think that it's like, oh, that means my kid's going to be exotic looking. Mm. And that's like a whole,
0: Emily's like, nodding. Emily's
2: that people have. Yeah. Yeah. But whenever I was growing up, people weren't exactly still used to a lot of biracial kids, mm-hmm, yet. So I was getting misraced by a lot of people. Mm-hmm. But like now I think it's more accepted in the way that the craze, I'm kind of hoping the craze has kind of died down, but there's been a bit bigger influx in biracial people because of the fetishization of us.
0: Okay. And I would say, and Emily, I want to hear from you. I would say too, the world right now, you know, it's such an international landscape. And even in some small towns where people are coming from so many different parts of the world, coming together, falling in love, having relationships. So to your point, there is more exposure and people who may not have otherwise had an opportunity to know someone from another culture. You're quite right. Like, I mean, I think of a friend of mine in Australia, an older woman, who had said the only reason she put in a lot of interest into the Aboriginal people in Australia was when her daughter married an Aboriginal man. And then she had children, grandchildren who were Aboriginal. And that's when she started, well, you can't treat my granddaughter or grandson that way. And she was just saying she got into their experience because it was in her family. She was saying otherwise she may not have. Now, Emily, when Sarah was talking about people are looking to produce biracial babies, you were nodding your head. What was going on there?
1: Mm-hmm. So when I hear this, like, nowadays, it's because it's aesthetically pleasing, or because now they see Black people as beautiful, and it was earlier in the history was not like all the races, it was ugly, you're this.
0: Mm-hmm.
1: And when I hear that people just do it because they have a fetish, or because they want children that are mixed because they have nice curls or the skin color they are tanned, it's just, for me, it's a joke, because I don't understand. I understand if you think it's beautiful, but just for the children to be this, is there's more history behind it, especially because when Black people got raped, for example, and then all of this is just, I think it's, they should look behind it, and not just because they want the baby to look this way, because I believe in love and not pretend something.
0: Yes.
1: Like, that's what's where I come from.
0: Okay.
1: And I think in the future, there will be, people should, even outside, if they are white, they should still think of the future, because we, like you said, your friend now has grandchildren that mm-hmm. are biracial.
0: Yes.
1: I think they should also outside look at the population and people, and just as humans, and just because it's not their family, it's not, they should still learn from it, like from other people.
0: Mm-hmm.
1: And not just because it's in their family, But it's a good point too, when now it's in the family, they understand and they will maybe raise be for, there for other people too, for other families or other children or humans with their, that are biracial.
0: Mm-hmm.
1: Yeah.
0: I wonder, thank you, Emily, as you, your line of work and your study, you know, I think it's event management that you're studying. When you're planning events with different people, how have you seen some culture shocks or culture clashes there? I don't know. Is there a crazy story that you have? I don't know. But when you're event planning, does your experience assist you as you're working with people of different races, religions, but you know, especially I'm gathering you're doing weddings and baptisms mm-hmm. and all this kind of stuff.
1: Mm-hmm. So we mostly do weddings or mm-hmm. like parties.
0: Mm-hmm.
1: We are in a wedding company, so it's my first year, almost done. So from 1 year experiencing it,
0: mm-hmm.
1: I've just have been in Switzerland and Italy,
0: mm-hmm.
1: but there was no cultural event like that okay. or something. It was just a wedding, and mm-hmm. of course there were also people from different countries, the guests or the guests from the events.
0: Mm-hmm.
1: But since now I have not experienced any more than that. Like, it's going well,
0: mm-hmm.
1: and I hope that I'm now the years that are still ahead of me, that I meet more people, especially from other cultures. I'm looking forward to this, yeah.
0: When you attend Nigerian events, I'm sure you attend a truckload of Nigerian mm-hmm. events. At those events, how are you received by the Nigerian community, your Nigerian side of the community? And is that when you say, I'm Nigerian today because I'm at this Nigerian event? How?
1: Okay, so in Germany, we have Nigerian events. I think there was an Igbo event mm-hmm. last year.
0: Mm-hmm.
1: But in general, we have events with just Black people. For example, there's one big event every year, it's African Cup. They play football in a big city, and everybody from Germany or even England, they're mm-hmm. coming here from France.
0: Yeah.
1: And they play football and they support everyone. So it's not just Nigerian, but the most people here are from Nigeria or Ghana and Congo too. Mm-hmm. But in African events like this, is everybody, and also biracial. Many people are biracial there. So we are one community then on that event. So there's no like, are you more Nigerian or more white? You are just one community.
0: Beautiful. Yeah. Beautiful, beautiful. So Sarah, when you're out and about, do you connect with the Congolese community? Have you connected in Massachusetts? I'm sure there are a community there. How do you connect? How do you keep that part of your heritage strong?
2: For one, like, a lot of my family members are in Massachusetts that are on my Congolese side.
0: Mm-hmm.
2: So I'm like getting to know them even better. Like whenever I lived in Germany with my mom, she was kind of like, she was very worldly. Like, she wanted to know everything. Like, she didn't teach me Lingala first. Mm. She wanted to teach me Turkish.
0: Mm.
2: So I was like, I think there was like a lot of like weirdness about her being a Black person in the area we were in. I think I had to deal with a lot of her traumas and insecurities, and that affected how I was brought up. But like, so I had to just wait until now to start getting closer to my family, and it's been really nice and fruitful. And I also, like, there is like other Congolese people. Actually, I was like working one time, and somebody came by, and the thing about Congolese people is sometimes they'll just see you and they'll be like, are you Congolese? And then we're like, yep, are you Congolese? And I think it's like the cheekbones, for one.
0: Okay.
2: I think it's the cheekbones.
0: Okay.
2: And some guy straight up knew my uncle. Like, and my uncle's not in Massachusetts. Like, he's small, like, community. He's back in Congo. So mm-hmm. I'm just like, whoa.
0: Right, right. And how do you have any thoughts of how you would even make that step, and this is a question for you too, Emily, to get to Congo? Like, how, you know, what is your thought on that? Would you take your dad? Is it, are you in contact with your Congolese extended family that's in the Congo? So to say, hey, you know what, I want to plan a trip. How do those connections go?
2: Oh, for me?
0: Yes. Oh, yeah. Sorry.
2: Okay. Sorry. I think that there's sometimes my family will plan like a trip, but mm-hmm. I don't know if we've been following through. I think I'm finally at the age in which like I can be like, okay, put me down. I'll pay for my ticket. Let's go.
0: Yes.
2: But like, I think right now our family, like everyone's just like, I want to say getting older and like focusing on their lives mm-hmm. right now. Mm-hmm. So if normally people come and they visit us, mm-hmm. But I definitely want to see, I want to see where like the people, because honestly, whenever I want to know what Congolese people look like, I have to search up photos of it. Cause in my head, that's just my family members, yes. You know, like that could just be my genes. But like, I think there's like a thing where people who are like white, whenever you see other white people, you can just tell, and like, you can tell if someone looks Italian, you know,
0: yeah.
2: or you
0: yeah.
2: can tell if somebody like looks Korean. But for people who are biracial, it's a lot harder to find people that kind of look like you. And I think I've only found one other biracial person that is the same combination that I am, and like I can see it, you know. But I just want to see more people who like look like my family, so I know like what my culture is, so I know like who are my people, you know.
0: So Sarah, what you're saying is you're trying to seek out not just biracial people, but people who have come from the same, you know, the mix of the U.S. With the Congolese. Do you have days of frustration where you just think, you know, someone is thinking I'm this, like as Emily was saying, someone thought she was Chinese or Asian or something. Go ahead.
2: Yeah. Oddly enough, I also, whenever I was very, very, very small in Kentucky, which again, it's like Kentucky, they don't have any exposure. I did get Chinese one time, and I was like, that's crazy. I got an afro, but, a lot of people think that I'm like, this is a frustration I have. Yeah, this is definitely a frustration I have, because I want to feel like I am my culture, you know, and I feel like because I am mixed somewhat, that's been stolen away from me, like the feeling of visually belonging to a certain people. I like always get like Puerto Rican, I'll get Brazilian, but I never, people normally, I think it's kind of rare that people normally just guess that I am mixed.
0: Yeah.
2: At first. Mm-hmm. And that's, mm-hmm. it's upsetting, because I'm like, that it feels like my existence is like, the way I look is erasing
0: yes.
2: my existence. You
0: yes.
2: know? And it's really hurtful whenever I hear people like fetishizing us, because you don't know like what comes along with the pains, honestly, of being biracial, like the identity crisis. Like you want a doll, but you're not ready for the therapy sessions, you know? Wow. You know?
0: Yes. Emily, you're nodding your head there. You're nodding your head.
1: Yeah, I understand the identity crisis, because like she said too, you can see when someone is Italian, but for people that are mixed, it's hard to tell. Mm-hmm. And then you always, sometimes you wish you just be like, oh, that's my sister from Nigeria, or my my friend like this. You know, they see you where you are, and then it's like directly like friends, you know, like I see where you're from. But I think also just because we are part of the Black community too, yes. there's already like kind of a friendship with people that are also from the Black community, because they see we are one. And one thing that I experienced is that the Black community sticks together stronger than the white community. They always like, even if you're Italian or France, they are still like, okay, you're France and I'm German and I'm Italian. They're not stick like this together like the community. So I'm happy on one side that I'm part of a community that is like sticking together, and I hope for my other white German side that we can also stick more together. So that's what I learned and what I appreciate a lot about being biracial, that I'm part of this, but I can also teach them some values I have from this community so they can feel the community, the strong community we have.
0: Exactly. And the beauty of it's such a gift that you're coming from two different races or cultures, and it just makes who you are that more richer, I would think. So for our listeners, we are here on the Diaspora Door. I'm your host, Enzi Obinello. We're talking about the journey of individuals who are biracial or multiracial. And we have two stellar young women who are with us. We have Sarah Fondal, and we also have Emily Ojefo. Emily Ojefo, and they're just talking about their experience as growing up with what I would see as such a gift from a vantage point of being raised in a household with more than one culture or race. And as they have pointed out, there were some challenges with that. As I'm looking at the time is always not our friend here. In 5 minutes or so, we're going to need to wrap up. What would each of you say to your young selves? If you knew what you knew today, what would you say going back to your young selves? Because that's probably, I guess, the question I'm also asking is, what would you say to young girls, young women who are biracial and might be struggling with, like you said, it's a bit of an identity crisis, and people want to put you in one box to make it easier to understand who you are. And that one box is not who I am. I'm outside of the box. So what advice, Sarah, would you give to young people?
2: Especially biracial people, is you're, stop trying to prove yourself to one side, because you're both sides and you're just never going to fit into one of those things. Mm-hmm. As much as like you culture wise, whatever, like you're still going to be who you are.
0: Yeah.
2: Try and just accept the fact that you are your own person.
0: Yes.
2: And that you don't need to conform to certain cultures just to be accepted by them, because if people truly loved you, they would just take you as you are.
0: Beautiful, Sarah. Beautiful. Emily, how about you? And I've been told by our timekeeper, Madam Time, here we've got 5 minutes. So, and I still have to get your book recommendations from each of you. Emily.
1: My book recommendation?
0: No, sorry. Before your book recommendation,
1: okay.
0: What would you say to younger individuals who are biracial and trying to maneuver?
1: Okay, so I also stick to what Sarah said. Mm-hmm. You are your own person. Mm-hmm. And I would also say, by growing up and experiencing and being interested in where you come from, you should always stick to that interest.
0: Yes.
1: And not letting go of it, because eventually you will be more in a crisis. But you, because you have both sides, you have the black side, you have the white side, you have different cultures, you should always keep on going and find out more about your roots.
0: Yes.
1: If you have not directly like people around you that are from your side, you can always like listen to other stories or other people, try to talk with people and their experiences, and still always believe that you are still a beautiful human being, except no matter how you look like or where you're from.
0: Well said.
1: Just stick to that, yeah.
0: Well said, Emily. Well said. Emily, your book recommendation, and then I'll ask Sarah.
1: Okay, so my book recommendation, last week I finished one book. It's called Unser Tag ist heute, is Our Day is Today. And it's about an old woman losing her husband, and now she lives in Paris in an old big apartment. Because she's lonely, she lived with two other people, younger people together because she needs to pay her rent.
0: Mm-hmm.
1: And I think it's a beautiful story because there are three different human beings living together in one apartment and everybody has another story. And by living together and spending time, they get to know each other better and kind of build a family.
0: Beautiful.
1: And I can recommend it. This is the book.
0: Okay.
1: Yeah, I would see it.
0: Okay, thank you. And is it written in, is that German? Is that?
1: It's a German book, but it's okay. Normally it's a French author.
0: Okay, okay.
1: But it's in different languages. They have been in different languages.
0: And who's the author again, please?
1: It's Virginie Grimaldi.
0: Okay, Virginia Grimaldi. Okay, thank you. Thank you, Emily. Thank you. Sarah, how about you?
2: I'm going to recommend It Can't Happen Here by Sinclair Lewis. The story kind of follows a American reporter, I think newspaper editor,
0: mm-hmm.
2: that's kind of like watching fascism kind of slowly grow. And mm-hmm. as much as he's like, everybody around him is like, oh, that can happen here in America. It happens. And as soon as people realize it, it's already too late to stop
0: it. Too late.
2: And I think it's very important to read in today's time, especially in America,
0: mm-hmm.
2: that, hey, it can happen anywhere, you know?
0: Very well. Thank you. And it can, Sarah. Thank you. Okay, we've reached the end of the Diaspora Door. Thank you so much, Sarah and Emily. Emily Ojefo and Sarah Fondau, thank you so much for being on the Diaspora Door with me, Enzio Bonello, on WSMN 1590 95.3, as we talked about the journey of individuals, young women in particular, who are of biracial descent. And it was great information, and we're going to have you guys back. Thank you so much for taking the time, coming across the globe and the state to be with us on the Diaspora Door. We'll see everyone next week, where we talk to our 60-year-old athletic pentathlon triple jumper as she tells us all about her life, Carrie. So again, thank you, everyone. Thank you, listeners, being with us on the Diaspora Door. Bye, everybody.

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1: USA Radio News, I'm Ron Warner. A group of protesters led by January 6th rioter Jake Lang demonstrated in Dearborn at the city council meeting last night.
2: Lang was among the first to speak during public comment and tried to tear up a Quran, but was denied.
3: It's over!
4: Over!
3: It's over! We will have our way! Come blood or sweat, we will have our way!
2: The city moved the meeting from City Hall to the Henry Ford Centennial Library and increased security, with at least 7 people being arrested. Nearly 2,000 protesters, counter-protesters, and curious spectators gathered in the area for the anti-Islamic march. I'm Mark Mayfield.
1: President Trump is pausing a planned wave of tariffs that was set to hit Canada at midnight.
5: In a social media post, the president says he paused the 50% duties for 3 days because the two countries have a deal pending final documentation, though offering no specifics about the agreement aside from suggesting the Keystone XL pipeline may be, as he says, awoken from the grave. The suspended tariffs would have affected roughly $20 billion in Canadian imports, which according to officials includes hockey sticks, certain building materials, liquors, and some apparel. I'm Scott Carr in Washington.
1: A Georgia data center task force gets approval.
6: Atlanta's Utilities Committee has approved a proposal for a 23-member task force to study the potential impacts of data centers on residents, utilities, and neighborhoods. The task force would investigate issues such as electricity and water costs, water supply, noise levels, and grid capacity. Data centers have become a contentious issue in Georgia, with concerns about infrastructure demands and effects prompting some local governments to halt approvals for new facilities. Fox 5 Atlanta reports the proposed task force aims to examine these concerns and determine how the city should approach future data center development. I'm Thomas Cage.
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9: 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Major League Baseball, the Red Sox beating the Arizona Diamondbacks 9-4 Tuesday, taking the first two games of the series. Boston got a home run from Adley Rutschman, his first in a Boston uniform. He had 2 hits, 3 RBIs. Mickey Gasper also homered and drove in 2. Ranger Suarez, he got the win, improving to 5-3. Boston going for the sweep tonight. Peyton Tolley gets the start against Arizona's Brandon Pfaadt. The New England Patriots hosting a joint workout with the Philadelphia Eagles today in preparation for their preseason game Saturday at Gillette Stadium. They'll hold another joint workout on Thursday. Wide receiver A.J. Brown will be working against his former team. Corner Christian Gonzalez is out. He's dealing with an ankle injury that's kept him out since August 10th. And NASCAR at the New Hampshire Motor Speedway Sunday for the Dollar Tree 301. The sports update brought to you by Progressive. 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I'm Tony Desiri, 1590 WSMN, Nashua's News and Talk.
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18: This is WSMN's Life Today for August 19th. Happening on this day in 1692, four men and one woman are hanged for witchcraft in Salem, Massachusetts. And in 2010, the last American combat troops leave Iraq after 7 years. Born on this day in 1921, Star Trek creator Gene Roddenberry. And in 1946, the 42nd president, Bill Clinton. Dying on this day in 14, Augustus Caesar at 75. And in 1977, Groucho Marx. He was 86.
19: Saturday,
18: and finally, on to this day, 1972, Chicago's LP Chicago 5 hits number one for the first of 9 weeks. And that's WSMN's Life Today for August 19th. I'm Phil King.
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0: NASCAR. It's more than just driving fast and turning left. Bob Bianchi and myself, Bob Bardas, are credential-carrying members of the NASCAR media. 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
4: Good morning, Nashua, and welcome live to the Paul G. Bergeron Show. I don't know if my time is off. Yeah, we're a little earlier than we usually are here, so I thought I had about three more minutes. So again, welcome live to Nashua News with me, your host, Paul G. Bergeron. I am in the Nashua WSMN studios at 200 Main Street in the Masonic Building, right across the street from the Nashua Center for the Arts. And today is, yes, Perry Cataldo, who was on before me, the Perry Cataldo Show, he was off for 3 weeks. I was off for like a couple weeks, and then I came back and did a show, and I think I wasn't here last week. And believe it or not, our lives are not just radio talk show hosts here at WSMN Studios here in Nashua. We have jobs, and we have lives, and we have summer. So most of the hosts, as you know, are local people, and we have shows here in the studio, and it's a great opportunity for us. It's a great opportunity for community, live, local, radio. This show does replay. The Paul G. Bergeron Show does replay on Tuesday night this evening at 9 p.m. So if you something you like to listen to or you don't like to listen to, because I know my show is doing pretty good when I have people tell me, I usually hear when they don't like something I said. So that means my show's pretty good because I got somebody to comment or what have you. So that's kind of cool. But we definitely do welcome feedback on guests and people that we you'd like to hear and come on the show. I primarily handle news or Nashua happenings, greater Nashua, a lot of politics. And, you know, life is politics, believe it or not. And when you're at a company or you work somewhere or wherever it is, or somebody just uses the term, it's all politics. And I always say, you know something, you're 100% right. And if you figure that piece out of life, then you'll be able to work the system of it's all politics to your advantage. So, but we are going to have my show does have a lot of the local aldermen on. We've had the governor on. I've had Senator Scott Brown running for the United States Senator on, I think three times actually. And, you know, that's what we're trying to cover, local Nashua stuff. So today, we also like to keep it light, too. It is summer. So at 8:30, I'm going to have Tom King from the Nashua Telegraph Sports Department. Tom is a longtime, as many of you know, longtime writer for the Nashua Telegraph. And he is the sports writer over there for 40-plus years. And Tom is also a recent inductee to the Holman Stadium Hall of Fame. Amy's telling me to adjust the camera, so we're going to see if I'm a little better on the camera. It's not the worst view, is it? I don't know. How much do you want to see Paul G. Bergeron? I don't think. Oh, that's not the camera. I'm adjusting the wrong camera. Well, there's just too much going on for right now. So this is the look we're going to get unless I can do this. You can't have dead air time. So we're just going to leave things the way it is for right now. But Tom King, sports writer for the Nashua Telegraph, we're going to cover the Nashua Silver Knights season that just concluded, cover some local baseball. We're going to cover some Boston Red Sox because Mickey Gasper, former Nashua Silver Knight and also a recent inductee into the Holman Stadium Hall of Fame, is back up with the Red Sox. So we're going to talk about that, talk about some baseball, talk about some local baseball, and then we'll probably transition in. And again, once me and Tom get going, we can go sideways very quickly because we got both of us talking at the same time, which is a good thing when you have a radio guest. But we'll talk about some Patriots football and training camp. So last week, I did try to get Tom to come on last week's show, and he said he'd love to, but he was headed to the Patriots preseason training camp. If you haven't, I'm not sure if there's any still open to the public now, but if if there's none this year and you've never had an opportunity to do that, some of the Patriots training camps over at Gillette Stadium are open to the public, and it's a really cool way to see the players up close, watch them practicing, see the coaches and everything else. My family and I did that a few times during the Tom Brady days, and it was kind of cool to go there, be up close, watch the players, watch the drills. I always remember the time, so Tim Tebow, quarterback for Florida, was in training camp. Everybody knows Tim Tebow. He was in training camp. Ryan Mallett at the time was a quarterback for the Patriots as well, and Tom Brady. And it was funny to see professional athletes doing a very basic thing. And they were trying to take a football, and I don't know how many yards they were standing away. They had a football and they were trying to get it into a trash can, right? Something you would do as a kid in your backyard. And they were trying to get it into a trash can. And it was just amazing to watch the different quarterbacks. So, you know, like Ryan Mallett went up and hit a, you know, probably got a couple, like say 3 out of 10 hitting it thing. Then Tim Tebow, and I love Tim Tebow, but Tim Tebow went up there and Tim Tebow was struggling to get it into, I don't know if he got any in. And then all of a sudden here comes Tom Brady, and I think it was like 9 of 10, you know, bang, right into the thing. And he said, well, that's what makes Tom Brady Tom Brady, was the accuracy and obviously concentration and everything else. So if you've ever had a chance to go there, you want to take your kids, it's free, it's open to the public, and then certainly they have the stores and shops and everything else there at Gillette. So it's a kind of a cool place to go if you don't have a chance to go down to games, and without breaking the bank, you can go there. Usually you can get a free autograph from somebody, good stuff. So again, today we're going to have Tom King on later on. So just a couple of things going on here in the city of Nashua. Tom will be calling in around 8:30. So if you're waiting for Tom, that's the drill. I do want to thank Perry Cataldo from the Perry Cataldo Show. Perry does a show on Medicare and other types of insurance as well. So he doesn't just do Medicare insurance. So as I've talked incessantly about my journey, I turned 65 last week on August 12th, and I am now a full card-holding member of Medicare, Parts A, Part B, Part D, and then also I have a supplemental plan and a Plan G. And Perry Cataldo, who's on the show, who I've met through the radio station, and I was on the show a couple of different times and talking about Medicare, and Perry was just a great resource for me. I know signing up for Medicare and all that is very challenging for people trying to work that system and how it works. And if you do make some mistakes and you fail to sign up in time, there's some penalties involved, etc. If you're already on Social Security, they automatically enroll you in something, but I am not on Social Security. So the whole process was just, I don't know. I can broker big real estate deals in my career of a real estate agent. I can broker big deals, but when it came to Medicare, for some reason, I felt very inept. And it was great having Perry walk me through that whole process and also walk me through the supplemental plan that was best for me. So if you ever have any questions, Medicare, what have you, Perry Cataldo, Choice Benefit Services, that's his, quote, real job when he's not playing radio talk show host, was great, and I'm glad I made that connection, so I'm all set. I've got everything. I've got my cards. Well, I shouldn't say that. My cards are in my strong box. My wife said the other day something like, do you have your Medicare card on you in case you ever needed to use it? And I said, actually, it's in a strong box. She goes, well, you probably should have it. I said, well, I have my old insurance card. Just like, wait, what? No, you don't need your old insurance card. So that can go in the trash. And I still haven't done it, of course, but I do got to start carrying my new health insurance cards. And hopefully I don't need them anytime soon. But, you know, that's the thing with health and insurance. We never know when we're going to need it. But when we need it, we definitely want to have those things in place. So that's a shout out to Perry Cataldo. If you need help, certainly you can contact him. Choice Benefit Services. Listen to his show. It's a replay here. And I do know he's does have some open hours that he does at the Nashua Senior Center as well. So any of those places, you'd be able to find Perry. What else? Oh, I did last night, unfortunately, as many of you probably know or may not know, Ward 5 Alderman Paula Johnson, her husband, James Johnson, did pass away probably about a week and a half or so ago. Very sad. It's always sad to see that, and longtime Nashua residents. Many of you know Paula Johnson from her serving on the school board. She's a current Ward 5 alderman. She was a state representative. She was an alderman at large. So very well known here in the city of Nashua, and her family as well. Her kids, super nice people and everything else. So just kind of sad. So yesterday I did attend the wake. It was very well attended at Rochette Funeral Home here on Kinsley Street. And I did attend the wake. So our sympathies to the Paula Johnson and the Johnson family. It was very well attended, and our sympathies go out to them, because it's just, you know, back to life. We never know how quickly life can change for all of us. And, you know, just really sad, but it was really nice to see a nice turnout, a very nice turnout, actually a big turnout at the wake at Rochette Funeral Home yesterday. And you also have funny moments, because Paula's daughter and my daughter were friends, good friends in high school, and Paula Johnson's daughter, that's how we know each other from way back. Her daughter used to pick up my daughter and go to Nashua High School North. And I did joke with her daughter yesterday, because, you know, wink, wink, I said, oh yeah, I used to, you know, I said to her husband, she introduced me to her husband. I said, yeah, I used to drive Kelly, my daughter, to school every day and pick her up. And I always knew when you picked her up, you would be on time. And so she burst out laughing, because, you know, I hate to say it, because you want to think your kids are always angels, but I'm not sure they always made it to school on time. It was probably a Duncan's run, and maybe they were rolling in a little late. But anyways, in all seriousness, our sympathies to the Johnson family on the passing of James Johnson, I believe about 10 or so days ago. What else do we have going on? I am looking for guests to come on the show. So it is election season. So if you do know anybody that has a primary, you have something yourself, you're listening to it, or there's somebody that you would want to have come on the show, candidates and things, I would love to have them. So this is kind of interesting, right? So I have reached out. I'm going to probably steal something from the George Russell playbook going forward. So it's so very interesting how all these people, politicians, of which I was one, so I feel fine about calling them out a little bit, of which I was one, they're all running around to all these events and photo ops and friendly audiences and things. Hey, I know how that works. I served on the Board of Public Works. I campaigned for the Board of Public Works. I campaigned like I was running for Congress, in all seriousness. I really did. That's quite a few years ago. I finished that term in 2017. But when I ran for county commissioner, that was a bigger thing. So I did have towns and I did have to campaign. So I know all about going to house parties and going to things and posting your pics on social media and what have you. But here at WSMN, we have multiple radio shows, and we are looking for guests. So there's Alicia Gregg, the Gregg Show, airs on Monday mornings at 7 a.m. Alicia and Maddie Gregg, they have a lot of guests on. Susan and Jim, Susan Elberger and Jim Ravan. Susan's actually my Ward 1 state representative, and her husband, Jim Ravan, is the Ward 1 alderman right now. So they have guests on their show. And John Sullivan is an alderman here in the city of Nashua. He has guests on his show and talks about Nashua politics. But anyways, not just politics, but just other events and things going on in the city of Nashua. I do find it interesting. So I've reached out. So in my role in WSMN Nashua News, I have media credentials. So, you know, quotation marks, I am the media. And I've reached out to a lot of different candidates and things. Some, no response, which I always find kind of odd, no response. But I've had quite a few respond and say, oh, we would love to come on the show. And if it's not convenient and they can't do it, hey, no problem. Just say, hey, it's just not a time that works for you. But when you say, like, I don't know, you're finding time for a lot of other things, why would you not want to come on the radio and answer some questions and talk about your campaign and what have you? And on my show, I have had some criticism for my kind of some softball questions, or you should have pressed somebody more. I'm not looking to be combative. I ask people questions and things. And a lot of them say, I'll get back to you, and they don't. So as I said earlier, I might steal a page from the George Russell book, George Russell, the owner here of the station with Bob Bardas, here at WSMN 1590 AM, 95.3 FM, WSMN.live, or go to my Facebook page, Paul G. Bergeron, and you can watch the show live. He used to have Rat Me Out Thursdays, or was it Rat Me Out Tuesdays? I think it's Rat Me Out Thursdays, and he called people out. So I am going to, after I've reached out to some of these folks, again, who are all over Nashua and all over the place, who don't respond, and again, you don't want to come on. It's as simple as saying, yeah, I'd rather not, or I can't do that time, or, you know, whatever. But I find it funny that you would not come on here if you're running for Congress, governor, the United States Senate, any of the seats. I mean, New Hampshire State Senate, you know, on and on and on, state representative and things or whatever. And I know it's the dead of summer, but some people have a primary on September 8th. So September 8th, there is a primary. A week from today, I believe, Nashua schools start August 25th, which is crazy. But if you don't want to come on the station, I find it odd, whether it's with me or somebody else. And if you don't want to do it, just say, hey, I'm sorry, it's just not something that I want to do. Okay, no problem. But to say, yeah, I'll get back to you, and you don't reach out again, oh, yeah, we'll have to get back to you. And look, believe me, folks, you're not that busy. So I'm going to start, I think I might do Rat Me Out and start calling out people and say, I've contacted these people three times, no response. Because if you can't come on the radio station and answer some questions, you know, come on, you're not that busy, because you can do a call in, 10 minutes call in and answer some questions, talk about your campaign, versus, again, canned events where you take a bunch of pictures of yourself. And I know all about that. I was the king of social media way back when, you know, now it's just been hijacked with AI and everything. Social media is just ruined now. Facebook, Instagram, some of that stuff, because everybody's using AI, all kinds of things. But back in the day, sure, you showed up at events, you took pictures, and you posted it all over. But you should be able to come on and answer questions. So somebody did mention to me, they said, oh, yeah, it's Scott Brown, Senator Scott Brown again, who is running for the United States Senate. He's in a primary to replace Gene Shaheen, who is retired. He is in a primary with John E. Sununu, not John Sununu the father, not Chris Sununu, John E. Sununu, former congressman here in the brother of Chris, of course, but former congressman here in New Hampshire and former United States Senator. And he's in a primary. You know what? Scott Brown comes on. And I contact his office. They said, well, this week doesn't work, you know, because we got an early breakfast thing. But how about this week? It's like, great. Scott Brown comes on. And you know what a breath of fresh air with Scott Brown is versus some of the folks that I've had on? It's just like, do you give me a list of questions in advance? You know what Scott Brown's team? I even said that to him. He said, like one of his staff people said, I said, okay, great. And I said, any topics that he want to cover and whatever? And he says, no, I mean, you know, you're going to obviously talk about his campaign. He goes, no, you can ask him whatever you want. We don't want questions in advance, and you can ask him whatever you want. I don't know, folks. That's just like a breath of fresh air, because I had people on where they said, well, can you give me the list of questions in advance? It's like, well, I'm not looking for canned answers. I'm looking for a conversation. And

is a breath of fresh air is Laura Terlersky, former, currently a state representative. She's running for the New Hampshire State Senate I'm not sure who her opponent is, to be honest with you, but she is running for the seat that was held by Cindy Rosenwald, longtime state senator here in New Hampshire. And Cindy has decided to retire from the New Hampshire State Senate and has done a fantastic job. But Laura Terlersky, a state representative here in the city of Nashua, she came before a board. I'm on a realtor board, and we interview all the candidates that want to come and interview us. So. And she did a great job, and she appeared before the realtor board. And you know what was most impressive? One of the questions that we asked, because we have all these politicians, and I'm one, so I know about talking sideways. And one of the questions that came up, Laura Terlersky, again, running for the New Hampshire State Senate from Nashua here. One of the questions she said, I really don't know all that much about it, but tell me what your concerns is, and I'd like to learn more about it. And when she left, everyone went, what a breath of fresh air she was, because she's a very intelligent woman. I think she's going to do a great job in the New Hampshire State Senate, but it was so refreshing to have somebody, you know, because you do watch people, and I'm a talker, so I mean, I'm sure I've done it in the past and will do it in the future, where you start changing your mind halfway mid through or what have you. And she said, you know, just something I'm not really all that familiar with that particular issue, because it was all real estate related things, so we're pretty specific on some of the questions, and how could they know if it's not their field of knowledge or expertise, right? We can't be an expert on anything. And great job. But Laura Terlersky is coming on, I believe, on September 12th, so she is confirmed. So anyway, that's kind of cool. John Sullivan has a really great show. I've been listening to Bits and Pieces, Ward 9 Alderman, Bits and Pieces. He talks about all things Nashua. If you want to get into the weeds of some of the projects and things going on, he was talking about, you know, there's just so much things. He really talked a lot about the resource center, and I know there's going to be a gap study, and I think it's actually Alderman at Large, Alicia Gregg, who again has a show here at 7 a.m. every Monday with her husband, Maddie Gregg, The Gregg Show. They're going to do a gap study. Now, I might be speaking out of turn myself on this about the gap study, but looking at, you know, what resources for the homeless resource center or the resource center for folks, you know, that whole topic. And very, very interesting about that gap study being done, because I've said that to many people, like some of the things they were trying to do at the resource center, they were trying to buy the building on Mulberry Street and talked about some of the resources that they were doing. I'm thinking, folks, when I worked at the soup kitchen, a lot of the things you're talking about, the soup kitchen does, and I know they do it because I used to work at the soup kitchen. This is many years ago, but they were talking about helping people get their driver's license or IDs. Well, they would do that. Rental assistance, help with electricity bill, you know, whatever it might be, and some of the resources, I'm like, you know, there's other people that do those things, like Corpus Christi Food Pantry, the National Soup Kitchen and Shelter, and so many others. So I think that's a great thing that they're doing this study to figure that out. I think they are going to open up the Warman Station, and I'm assuming John Sullivan had said in November, and again, I got bits and pieces of show because I was in the car, so I'm assuming they're going back to Elm Street temporarily, but I'm not 100% sure, but we'll look into that. And then he did talk briefly, again, bits and pieces I was getting in the car, he did talk briefly about proposal, or they're trying to build or potentially build a new fire station over on Pine Hill Road, which is desperately needed over there. You just drive by that fire station and say, huh, between the airport, all those houses over in that area of Northwest Nashua, and then Amherst Street, all the homes and properties that have been built, apartments and what have you, and you look at that fire station and you go, that's probably something that definitely needs an upgrade, not only for the people living there, but everybody else. All right, we got Tom King calling. Hold on one second.
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If you go to my website, my Facebook page, we have the link.

0: links to the Telegraph and Tom King. Good morning, Tom.
1: Good morning, Paul. How are you?
0: I am great. I am great. I've just been babbling, Tom, for 20 minutes, and I've been telling people, you know, you have a wide following every time you come on the show and everything else, and they're probably listening to me babbling for 20 minutes and said, when is King coming on?
1: Yeah, it was a late night still, not because of a lot of the news. I had the section done by almost 11 o'clock. It was the online section, but it was working on high school football previews, Paul. I've been to 9 football practices since they started on Friday. So it's been a very busy 3 or 4 days. And now all the legwork is done. Now it's hunkering down and then doing all the writing for our special football preview section that'll come out the weekend of the season openers. And you'll be able to get schedules and last year's results and you know, in-depth looks at each team. I have an interesting theme to the tab this year. It's an insert section. You check it where you see your grocery inserts and everything else. That's where you get it. It's right packed in right in there. An insert tab. And the theme this year is, how do you rebuild a football program? And a lot of schools do it different ways, but it's interesting some of the answers I got from some of the coaches.
0: Yeah, it's funny you say that. And actually, Spence said this morning, he goes, you're going to be talking fall football? I said, we're going to wrap up some baseball here and Silver Knights and local baseball. But I said, I'm sure we'll definitely get to some football. And I know last week you were at the Patriots training camp. But, as you know, I live over by Nashua High North. And we're in the kind of sort of the same, well, we're in the same end of town for sure.
1: Right.
0: And I walked through there. And last week, it was kind of fun to walk through because at the same time, we had the high school band was out there playing. You know, yep. You realize how hard kids work, right? So it's like, oh yeah, school starts next week. But I mean, for the last 2 or 3 weeks, the band's been out there in, you know, 95-degree heat and marching, and you know, they're doing all the marching piece they do without instruments. And as I walk by, they're just counting. I'm thinking, man, that's a lot of work. And then last week, the football team was out there as well, and it was so hot, and I was just like, boy, yeah, champions are made on the football, on the practice field, as they say.
1: Well, I'll tell you what, it's been hot. It's been hot, you know, in quotes, but it hasn't been summery, mid-summer heat. They haven't had to deal with that. The air's been, except for today and yesterday, it was humid, but there was not much sun. The air's been fairly dry. So, but I'll tell you what, one of the things you see with these football teams is the conditioning. That's what these coaches, because they're restricted for the first 3 or 4 days of what they can do in terms of physical contact, in terms of hitting and things like that. I don't think teams can really start to have much contact without those protectors, those big flat, those big shields that they hold, that the linemen hold. They can't do any physical contact, I think, for another couple of days. So there's a lot of rules that are involved, and they can't put pads on until certain days and things like that. In fact, I was at Hollis yesterday, and if you were a new player, a player who was just reporting for the first time that day, you could not put on shoulder pad. You just had to go shirt and shorts. I don't even know if you could put on a helmet. So they're very restricted in that manner. But if you walk by North today, I bet you'll see a lot more than just football, because they use Stellos. Yeah, they had Stellos for the morning yesterday, a lot of the teams. But I believe that the soccer teams now are, I think it's South Turn today, and the soccer teams are back at North at the field. So they're all going to be out this. The other fall sports started yesterday with their practices. So everybody is now out, and school is officially summer's officially over, Paul. School's begun.
0: Yeah, exactly. Again, the Nashua North, and I'm sure Southwest as well, was just hopping with people everywhere. And then I guess school does actually start. I think the first day of school, I don't know if it's for everybody, it's like August 25th, which is a week from today, which is crazy. You know, when I was a kid, of course, we always started the, you know, after Labor Day, but things have changed.
1: There ought to be a law. No school before Labor Day.
0: Well,
1: ought to be a law. I'm telling you right now. It's just, you know, and I was talking to the trainer at Hollis Brookline yesterday, and he's from Georgia. Do you know when some communities in Georgia started school? The last week in July.
0: Yeah, they're on a completely different schedule.
1: Oh, unbelievable. I mean, can you imagine going to school in Georgia this time of year?
0: It's kind of crazy how they always do it. And there's all these reasons why they start before Labor Day. But at the end of the day, the kids go to school for 183 days. So I'm always like, I still don't understand. I don't understand the logic.
1: They have to have those days. I mean, they didn't end until the 25th of July. I'm talking to Josh Porter, the head coach at Nashua, football coach at Nashua South. He said, well, last year, it was kind of a short summer, but we didn't mind it because we couldn't wait to get back on the field because we had all the players that we knew. We had a lot coming back. This year, we have a lot more question marks, and you know, we could have used another week.
0: You know,
1: they do the 7-on-7, they have summer drills. The kids could get a week of rest before they start again. And so that's not the case anymore. So, I mean, now they're all back out there. But, you know, one season, they always say one door closes, another one opens. Well, one season ends, another one starts, and the end to the Silver Knights, Paul, was not good. And I left, and I think I mentioned it to you, I left Holman, I think it was the night before their final home game, after talking to Nick Guarino, and I just said, he's not coming back. As the manager, I said, either they're not going to bring him back or he's not going to want to come back. And I think the toll was taken on him. And Spencer probably knows more than I do. These guys really coached the heck out of this team. And they had the irony with the Silver Knights and missing the playoffs for the fourth straight year is they had a team that was playoff caliber through the middle of July, and then once again, a pitcher gets shut down by a school, or a pitcher says, I've got to go home, or a couple of kids go on vacation, don't come back, family vacation, all of this, and it's college summer baseball. The in Nashua and the season ticket holders, they're glued to what this team does on the field, win or loss and everything else. What they have to realize sometimes and what the coaches realize and what management realizes is these kids have played a full college season already. That's their bread and butter. That's their main focus. This is supposed to be, for some of them, it's supposed to be almost like recreation ball. And so the key is weeding out the ones who feel that way and keeping the ones who really want to compete for a championship. And I think if you saw what New Britain did to Vermont and saw their reaction at the end of the game, and they wanted to win a championship when New Britain beat Vermont. There were some disappointing moments. Of course, they lost some games that cost them that early in the season that cost them that cushion for when they did lose players. But the bottom line was, they lost players. The players that replaced those players were not of the same caliber, and they suffered for it. Every team gets impacted by it, but not every team reacts the same way. And some teams are able to hold it off a little longer than others. And I give you the example of Vermont, which won 42 games and probably should have rolled in the playoffs. The reason they didn't was they lost their ace. He left right at the end of the season, and they lost some other players, and they did not have the greatest pitching to begin with, but it just depleted it even more, and they ended up outscored 22-1. One classic pitching performance in game two to keep them alive, a 1-0 shutout. But other than that, they were knocked around by a really good hitting New Britain team that Nashville competed with, again, all the way through until maybe the middle of July.
0: Oh, yeah. No, it's definitely tough. You're listening to Nashua News with me, your host, Paul G. Bergeron. My guest today is Tom King from The Telegraph and thetelegraph.com. Tom is a 40-year writer here in the city of Nashua for The Nashua Telegraph and a recent inductee to the Homan Stadium Hall of Fame. So that's kind of cool. And Tom wrote... has three articles. So the National Telegraph, $3 a week, gets you the weekend hard copy paper that's mailed to your house. And then every day, pretty much every day, at least 6 out of 7 days a week, Tom is writing articles on local sports, as well as Patriots and Celtics and Bruins and everything else once we get there, and a lot of football. But you wrote three articles on the Silver Knights, very different articles. You know, one was about, you know, the talent, which you were just talking about. One about the dip in attendance and kind of generalizing, of course, and then, you know, roster development. So when we look at the Silver Knights, like you say, there's different factions. So there's people go there for entertainment. Well, there's the season ticket holders and the myselfs of the world for obvious reasons, you know, live and die by the wins and losses. And
1: right.
0: Everything else. But then we have people who are going there for, you know, who may go to, you know, 3 to 5, 7, you know, 8 games a year. And those folks are very important as well. But they want to be entertained when they're there. And then we have people who go for, obviously, the skyboxes and things and all. But I also think winning breeds a lot of that as well, where people want to go there. And the same thing with the players leaving. I think once the teams, any team, starts going south on the summer league, it's all of a sudden people are just leaving. Where if you're winning, like in 2022, and Spence was one of the coaches there, Kyle Jackson and Brendan Martin and Spence,
1: right,
0: and everything. But other than if guys were really shut down by their coaches, they weren't leaving because of family vacations and things. They were staying because they wanted to win a championship. So the competitive part stayed. And I think it's just been tough the last 4 years to see this. And the last 2 years in particular, where at the end of the season, down the stretch, the team really just collapsed in some of the games,
1: yeah,
0: not even
1: bad.
0: Competitive.
1: It was tough to watch. Yeah. Yep.
0: So what are your thoughts overall on, so there will be obviously a new head coach going forward.
1: I call them, when I look at this level, I call them managers when they're doing summer ball like that, you know, like just like pro, you know, just like the, you know, the majors, right? Yeah, because they've got so many other coaches on their staff. So I try to call the head guy, the manager, to, you know, to differentiate from the others. But, I think that they're probably going to, you know, talking to Cam Cook last week, I don't know if they have an ideal guy that they want, you know, in terms of the qualities that they want in a manager, where they want somebody older. I don't think you can get much younger than Nick. Nick was very young. I think they might probably try to go a little older and see. They need to get somebody who can keep these players here, and it's hard to do, and it was hard for Nick to understand a lot of why these kids want to go, because Nick I loved working with Nick. I think he was a good manager, just didn't have the horses and at the, you know, when he needed them. It's interesting, Paul, how do you keep them? And I don't know. I you know, Nick was the everyday lineup. They were able to keep a lot of them. The pitchers, they weren't. And I think Spencer will probably tell you this. A lot of the pitchers, the bullpen was not what they wanted. They had they got a guy from Fairfield who had 9 saves during the course of the spring. They thought that they had their bullpen all locked down and closing, setting up and everything else. Well, he turned out to be, he lost it. He just did not have what he had during the college season. And they found that out early on. And they had to reshuffle their whole bullpen. And they just did not have a closer most of the year. And their one guy who was able to close, had 4 saves, he ended up leaving. They're losing players to the NECBL. The Silver Knights lost 5 players, one of whom they had bent over backwards in Nigel Cross for his schedule, his school and his work schedule, to when he could pitch, to his innings limits that the school had restricted him on, and things like that. And he still left and he went to North Shore, which used to be in the FCBL, a team that was not playoff bound. And they did not make the playoffs. And his season ended before the Silver Knights even did. I think that was a perfect example of how tough it is to keep these players. The one state the Nashua-Vermont series in the finals back in 2022, 4 years ago. It's hard to believe it was already 4 years. That was the last series that did not have a Connecticut team in it. And last finals. And, of course, Norwich won three in a row. But and last year was Norwich and New Britain. The Connecticut teams have a distinct advantage in this league this time of year because most of their players are from Connecticut. So they went to Connecticut schools. They're Connecticut born, or they're, even if they're not, they're still around Connecticut all the time. And where are they going to go, Paul? Right? They're not leaving. They have the I bet if you did a study, and I haven't done this, I haven't had the time, as to how many teams lost kids, if you did the study, you'd find that the Connecticut teams lost the fewest kids during the course of the season. I think Norwich, New Britain lost fewer than Norwich. I think that's how it is. And by the way, I don't know if Norwich is going to be back next year.
0: I was gonna ask you about that when you said Connecticut, because I didn't realize that. But I guess what, they're having trouble with the lease over at the stadium.
1: Well, I mean, a couple of years ago, actually last year, the city was trying to sell. The city does not want to have the financial burden of taking care of the stadium. So, and especially for a baseball team. Which plays more games there and does, more usage and everything else. So it's clear that the city just doesn't want to deal with it anymore. And Norwich has got a place in Nashua history because Mike Welch, who made it to the majors, the Nashua native, he pitched in Norwich in the Mets organization. So I haven't talked to Mike in a long time. I'd like to talk to him and see what it was like there when he was pitching, and that was, 30 years ago. So what did they do? They went out and they negotiated a lease for the time that timing it to when Norwich's lease, the Sea Unicorns lease is up, and leased out the stadium to a minor league pro soccer team that plays, I believe, in the same league as the Revolution 2, which has played some games in New Hampshire and over the last couple of years. They don't anymore. They have a lease for the stadium. So for the Sea Unicorns to be able to stay there, they have to basically get sublet by the soccer team. And they're having trouble negotiating with the soccer team, as one can imagine, because the soccer team doesn't want their turf torn up.
0: Right.
1: So there you go. So they, the city can say, well, we didn't kick him out. The soccer team did. Well, wait a minute. You gave them the right to do that. So that is something that when I first heard it, I was told that, they'll probably be able to negotiate something, blah, blah, blah. Well, that's not happening. And there was a thing on Facebook last week, a very long kind of, goodbye to music. If this was the last game, we miss you, all to the fans and everything, message to the fans and everything else. Not saying it was, but saying if it was. And they dodged one bullet when the city decided not to sell the stadium. The city wanted to sell the stadium a year ago. They wanted to sell the land. And that would have knocked down the stadium, Thomas Dodd Stadium, D-O-D-D, I believe it's named after a politician that was there, governor or whatever. So that's what's going on. Imagine if that was happening here. That would be in a revolt.
0: Yeah.
1: Right?
0: Well, yeah. No, we're very blessed here in the city of Nashua, because when you're talking about the buy-in, and we all remember Holman Stadium before Stelos was built and all that. And I remember as a kid, the disrepair when I was a kid, disrepair.
1: Have a tenant for a stadium like Holman, a stadium like Dodd Stadium, a stadium like any of these stadiums you see around the country, If you don't have a tenant, they are going to fall into disrepair. The city can, any city can say what it wants, but the dollars are not going to be as paramount to fixing up something that doesn't, you know, affect a Legion, no offense to the Legion or Babe Ruth games or youth games on the field, because they're not there as long. They're not using an office. They're not using suites. They're not using the clubhouses, right? So
0: everything's better when it's used. That's just the bottom line, and maintained, and you
1: right.
0: see the lack of maintenance. If something needs to be repaired or fixed or
1: right.
0: what have you, it gets done, and
1: yep.
0: Yeah, I mean, we remember the football days, right? I mean, they just refurbished the old announcer's booth and everything else, but we remember those days of the stadium and
1: oh sure,
0: no seats and sitting on the concrete and restrooms
1: right.
0: that needed attention and on and on. Yeah, and the field, forget it, was just...
1: Oh, it was decimated, and that's one of the things that the National Pride had put in their lease was that the field had to be kept in professional manner for a professional team, you know, and so that's... but anyway, that's the story with the Silver Knights, Paul. It just doesn't look like, you know, I knew there'd be change. I mean, it looked like there was going to be change at the end of the year. And there is, I know owner John Creedon, you know, he's not happy, but John also has said, and has come out and said, the college landscape has changed with players being able to move around, and that is filtered into the Futures League and leagues all over the country. And he said it as an example, an ad, an online ad that the Cape Cod League had to put in to get players down the stretch of their season. I think Harwich was the team. Harwich ended up winning it. They had an ad for a pitcher.
0: So, that's crazy, right?
1: I know, but that's what happens. And that's what's going on, and I thought that there would be some kind of restriction that these kids couldn't leave for another team until their season was over. And BJ and Everett used to make a living out of getting NECBL kids, New England Collegiate Baseball League kids, once their seasons were done. You'd never get them during the year, once their seasons were done. But, you know, so these kids leaving for the NECBL, he said there's nothing to... He said, "There's nothing to really restrict it, so it's tough. You got to be able to keep them, and we'll see what happens next year. It's, you know, there'll be some news in the off season, I'm sure. You know, again, this year I thought that was the irony of this year. The bottom line is they had a good team, and their goal at the beginning of the season was very strongly stated that they wanted. They said we would love to have the same roster at the end of the year that we have at the beginning of the year." And unfortunately, that did not happen, and that is why they ended up where they ended up, which was fifth in the Futures League. And now we're going to see what happens with the Futures League next year in terms of teams. So I think the team to keep an eye on is Lowell. I think that they're going to go strong. They will start from the beginning this year, where the last year they really picked up kind of midstream once they got their ownership approved. So player-wise, they'll be stronger. And I would imagine maybe even business-wise, they might be stronger, giving Tim Bowman a full year down there. And I wouldn't be surprised, I'll say it now, I would not be surprised if Lowell is the team next year that has the Futures League All-Star game. I wouldn't be surprised.
0: Yeah, thank God that they did pick up Lowell. If you do lose the Connecticut team, one of the Connecticut teams there, you know, just for the health of the league itself, you know.
1: Yeah, I again though the optics are not good when you have to go down to six teams, and they did it last year. I didn't like it. I thought the optics weren't good, and I think that you don't want too many teams, but you don't want too few either. And we'll have to, you know, don't forget, Pittsfield is waiting in the wings. Is there, you know, I've got to take a look over out there and talk to some people and find out what they're doing with Lacona Park, that whether they've leveled the areas that they need to level yet before they rebuild it. I think there was a pipe dream where some people thought they might be ready to be able to play next summer. I don't think that's going to be the case, but the ownership group there, the Gold Clan group, which owns minor league teams around the country, has stayed steadfast. They are hey, they're paying their dues to the Futures League, and they said, we'll be here when that stadium is ready. So it'll be interesting to see how everything shakes out. It'll be an interesting off season for not only the Silver Knights, but the Futures League. And now we're heading into high school. Yes, Paul, I was down at training camp for the Patriots.
0: Yes, tell me about training camp. We have five minutes left. Tell me about training camp and football.
1: It's an experience down there. You see a lot. I think a lot of writers look and see the matchups and look and see, they start to chart Drake Mann, how many incompletions he went and everything else. Yeah, it's all fine. It's training. In the end, Paul, a lot of it doesn't really pertain to what you're going to see, when the bell rings for real and in the middle of September. But it was interesting to see the joint practice, see the Patriots go up against the Colts. And I also covered the exhibition game that was played on Thursday night. There's nothing worse than preseason football.
0: Well, it's all changed as well, right? Because when you talked about the joint practice, that's really when they're really working on the game, right?
1: Yeah, that's the real preseason game right there, the joint practices. That's when a lot of the starters play. But the topic all summer has been Christian Gonzalez. And I believe a deal is going to get done. It just takes some time and everybody gets impatient, including the negotiators. But I believe that they're going to get a deal done. It makes no sense not to, for a player that's as popular, as good, and as a good representative of the Patriots organization as Christian Gonzalez is. It's just a matter of how high they want to go. And everybody in now in the NFL has set the market, and the union kind of demands that, go for the highest because you've got to set the market for the next guy. And that's how that works. And there's a lot of talk about, well, he's holding out right now because, I think he's legitimately hurt. I'm probably one of the few that does. I think he got dinged up at the end of practice last Monday and he hasn't been back since. I think that either he's legitimately hurt or...
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3: Green flag goes in the air, and the NASCAR Cup Series is underway in Richmond.
4: Nobody giving up an inch. Blaney down low, Briscoe topside, still nobody able to get the advantage.
3: First four laps of this race have run side by side at the front of the field.
5: Battle for the lead side by side, lap 172.
4: Logano thought about wedging it to the bottom, but thought again about it. Here they come, down the back straightaway, heading for turn number three. Three wide around the Cole Custer car. Joey Logano to the bottom goes to the lead. Go three wide, make it four wide down the back straightaway. Josh Berry gets bounced around. Joey Logano to the outside will gun down Chase Briscoe. Oh, they're both coming to pit road.
3: Logano gets on the hammer after they get rid of the pit road speed. Logano through the gearbox. Logano opens up three, four car lengths on Chase Briscoe.
5: Here comes Joey Logano off turn number four. The checkered flag is waving, and Joey Logano has won the Cookout 400 at Richmond Raceway.

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7: Yeah, we had a very good conversation with the Prime Minister last night, and we've come to a deal with Canada. As you know, the 50% tariffs across the board were going on against Canada today, and they called yesterday, and they gave us the points that we had to have. Very fair deal for both. The tariffs will be non-existent for our farmers. Our farmers were paying tremendous tariffs into Canada, and those tariffs are going to be totally eviscerated, down to zero.
8: Is the U.S. going to lower tariffs on Canadian autos or lumber?
7: We're doing certain things. We're doing certain things. They were paying a high number. We're reducing it a little bit. It's good for everybody. But our farmers are going to be thrilled. Our manufacturers are going to be thrilled. And basically, we have no tariffs going into Canada anymore. Canada was charging us tremendous tariffs. We no longer have any tariffs. And what I was able to do is we put, as you know, under the new tariff, I guess you'd call it the new tariff schedules that we came out with, they were going to get a 50% tariff on everything starting today. And we've held it back 3 days. It's all subject to finalization of documents. So subject to the finalization of documents, we have a deal with Canada. And I think it's a very good deal for both parties. It's great for our farmers. Our farmers will no longer be held up because they were being hurt very badly by Canada.
5: So, I don't know. I'm still mad at Canada, if I'm being honest. I am. I still am. Welcome to the show. Dana Lash with you. And we're going to go over all the election stuff, but this is the fairly big story. So we're not going to be tariff-warring with... I was trying to figure out how to make that a verb. We're not going to be tariffing with Canada, America's hat. I got to say it like Gal Sharpton would say it, right? I mean, that's how the mommy sleuths like it. Mm. So, there's not, why are you laughing? It's true. Y'all know it's true. I just, you know what? I like to start my day immediately by punching people in the boobs. Just, you know, just go right into it. Just let's just do it. It's that kind of a day. It's hot here. Gosh, I'm sweating to death. It's like 1,000 degrees outside. And so I'm happy that we're not going to have a little tariff battle. That'll make it. I mean, does that mean I get a discount on my? I'm joking. I know what it means. We have to have some fun with this because I was like all ready. I had all my insults ready to go. Because some of my best trolls are from Canada. I don't get the best trolls from the U.S. for some reason. I don't know why. They don't give them to me. I don't get them, Kane. They're all like illiterate and retarded. I don't get it. Yeah. So the issue with Canada. And the tariff that's being suspended, and it's a significant deal because this was not gonna. I the last thing that we need was another tariff battle as we roll into midterms. So it was originally proposed to be a 50. It was a pause on 50% tariffs, and now we've like suspended. What was it like? Section 330 something. We suspended that section. And so now I guess this means we're going to hold hands and skip off into the sunset, right, Kane?
9: Sounds like it.
5: I mean, it sounds like the 50% tariff, they have a deal. Now do we have any details of the deal? That's the one thing I don't think anything's been released yet.
10: Just what he said. But I do like the fact we have a harvest season coming up. So if it's going to benefit our farmers, then this is the good time to do it.
5: Yeah, this is definitely the good time to do it if this is going to benefit. Which is fine. I mean, I want our farmers to be taken care of, but I also want us to be taken care of, and I don't want us to be, I think we're all on the same page with a lot of this. The president said, I paused 50% tariffs against Canada. They were scheduled to kick in. It was going to be this morning for a 3-day period. And he said that now we have this deal. Apparently, I don't know if it includes the Keystone pipeline, because he said that he referred to the Keystone XL pipeline, which he said, quote, may be awoken from the grave. And in a separate post that he had up that was reposted on X, because I'm not on Truth Social. They never, ever remember when I like tried to open an account and they never allowed me to open an account. So I was never allowed to use Truth. So I'm not kidding. Like they never approved me to use it. So that's why I was never on Truth Social. Because people ask me all the time, they're like, Dana, why aren't you on? Because I can't. They don't let me. I don't know why. I just am not allowed. So anyway, he had said it on Truth Social and then put it up on X, that a little bit of the details from it. He had posted about it that, quote, the deal will include comprehensive market access for all American goods, for economic security commitments, digital trade alignment. He said other important provisions that will continue to protect our market and American workers. And he also added that Canada. I don't know why. I've got like Gal Sharpton brain this morning. If I start getting into the Jews and all that, you know, God, just get me. I'm possessed. I'm possessed by Tucker's demons. So that's the latest. So Mark Carney said the postponement would last until the end of the day Friday. So it sounds like it hasn't been, you know, entirely a like cancellation of it, but more of a like a pause until they kind of figure some other stuff out. That's what I'm getting, Kane.
10: He said pending the paperwork, you know, and all of that stuff. So my guess is that until signatures get on that paper, nothing's final yet.
5: Can we talk about the elections yesterday? Yay! Yay! Elections!
9: So the elections yesterday, Florida really went to it. Let me introduce some of this. You guys, I don't know how much you guys saw. You had a number. We didn't really get into. There's certain elections that I'll get into and certain elections that I'm just not going to dive into because it's so crazy. And also, I feel like I'm in Texas. Guys, you see what I got to deal with here in Texas, correct? I got to deal. Kane's dying laughing. I got to deal with Paxton, and I got to deal with Cornyn, and we got to deal with the school board stuff, and we've got mosques that they're trying to build everywhere. So it's kind of a big deal that we need to handle stuff here. Y'all in Florida need to handle your business in Florida. Can't be there for everything. But y'all did good last night. Y'all did real good last night because we had, I think all the good people for the most part won these elections yesterday. You had, they were primary, so you ended up having Byron Donalds, who's going to be the Republican nominee for governor. And you also, but he was running against a bunch of crazy people. He was running against, and we'll get into that. You also had Ashley Moody, who, by the way, she did a fantastic job. This is cut five. Ashley Moody did a great job of just keyholing her opponent was and driving that home. She's going to go up against Angie Nixon, who's the Democrat nominee. So remember, Ashley Moody, Senate, she's coming in. This was a great, listen to this. This was a great exchange.
11: And American rights. And you're going to have one side that I'm going to be up against that wants to. And the platform says, defund the police. Don't fund our military. Open up the border. Non-citizen voting. I could go on and on. I'm sure the law enforcement men and women that are here with us tonight love the position they have on abolishing prisons and releasing criminals into our communities. We're not making this stuff up. In the state of Florida, who stood strong in the face of big government, you have now a Democratic Party.
9: She's good. She's really good. Ashley Moody is really good. I like her. She's handling it. I mean, she's a good speaker. She's a good campaigner. She did really well last night. Podcastistan had a real, you know what? Podcastistan is losing like it's their job. They had another horrific election night. They got spanked so hard. What's his face? Dan Blizzard, whatever.
12: That sounds right.
9: Dan Blizzard Schmuff, whatever his name is. He's the guy who's really skinny legs. And he has a really big mouth. He's a Nepo baby. And he, I don't know how he ended up. He's, I guess, spending mommy and daddy's money on hookers. I don't know. All these dudes do. Dudes like this, they've never done a hard day's work in their lives. They've got hands as smooth as a newborn baby's ass. And they've never done any hard work in their lives. And all they do is rent hookers. They rent some strange. And then they have them all around them to make it look like they're desirable. And they barely do a workout, which is why they really don't have a lot of strength. But they always forget leg day, which is incredibly important. And I say all of this because we saw that in action. He was the guy on video during the it was the shooting in Vegas, the big concert on Vegas. And he was running around asking people to give him a gun. And everyone's like, you're nuts. No, we're not. What? Anyway, he turned. I think he was always a weirdo, but he went full on podcast to stand and became a huge woke Riker and was every day. It was something about the Jews, something about Israel. He stubbed his toe, the Jews. He just something. He got beaten by a Jewish man last night. Now, look, Randy Fine is. I will give Randy Fine credit. I'm not. He's been on the show before. And we've debated quite strenuously, but he came on the show. I give him credit for that because a lot of these dudes will not do it. Like Tucker will not come on my show, despite the fact that he used to always ask me to come on his show, which I always did. And we were acquaintances. I don't like to say friend if it's, you know, like you have people who are colleagues, you have people who are neighbors, people who are, you know, that you sit next to in the pew at church. Not every single person's a friend. Words matter. So I wouldn't say he's a friend. You know, he doesn't know my dogs. You know what I'm saying? But, still, that keeps in the safe space. A lot of these people keep in their safe space. And I give credit for Randy Fine because Randy Fine didn't do that. He knew what was coming. He came on the show and it was pretty harsh. But he still showed up. So I give him credit. And I just have to laugh my head off because he was going up against this stooge, this Nepo baby, who is literally like the white Hassan Piker, except he's way older. He's the white Hassan Piker, went up against this guy and just spanked him. Now, here's a narrative that we're going to blow up coming up after headlines. One of the big narratives that you're hearing is that the youth vote in Florida, there was a major shift. You have a bunch of these idiots out there. One of the dudes with TPUSA, Trump pulled his security clearance because he just is not good at his job. I don't really know. He became a Temu Catholic 5 seconds ago, and now he knows more than the Pope and all the bishops, those kind of people. They've been out there saying, oh, there's a huge youth shift. And you know what they're basing this on? 25 college students in total voted for one of their podcasts to stand guys in Florida. So I wanted to break that down because they're going to try to make that a narrative in the legacy press. And we just need to kind of correct that. So we got a lot more on the way as we roll into headlines, our partners that help bring you the program. It's the folks over at Webroot. 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

0: and now. All of the news you would probably miss. It's time for Dana's Quick Five.
1: I think we had the rule of three last night because we ended up having three celebrities. I think it was, I struggled saying her last name. What's her last name? Hayden Panettiere. She, you also had the drummer for ZZ Top. And then you had, who was the other individual that we ended up having that comprised the rule of three? Because that was my grandmother's rule, just FYI. So obviously Frank Beard, 77 years old. I don't like this. Can is there someone we can send in his stead? Can we make that deal? I mean, we can find somebody to go. Longtime drummer for legendary ZZ Top passed away. Of course, this was announced yesterday. Billy F. Gibbons released a statement saying that, you know, we'd lost a great friend and collaborator, and the world lost one of the most naturally innovative drummers and a great true son of Texas. He said his signature backbeat was key to keeping ZZ on top. And he said the band of which he was part of for six decades is going to keep on keeping on as he had wished. So, man, let's see. Fascinating. This is a weird story, this whole story. There's clues of this wealthy mystery man who he's like got amnesia. This is like a soap opera. He can't he doesn't know like where he is. He doesn't know who he is. And they think his family might be Canadian. I don't know. This guy collapsed in the street in Amsterdam, like in 2023. They took him to a hospital, but he wasn't able to communicate his identity. They think he had a brain hemorrhage or a stroke. But he also has aphasia, which Bruce Willis has. So it impacts speech, his ability to understand spoken and written language. So he can't actually communicate as to who he is. They call him Lucky. They still have no information about his actual identity. This sounds like a movie. Isn't that crazy? I mean, they legit don't know who he is. They can't figure out who he is. And they took it to the public and they're still struggling. So I said this yesterday in Target. Somali women got into a fight. And instead of snatching wigs, they were snatching hijabs. A vicious hijab fight. Sent cloth flying off inside of a Target. And these women rolling around in their cloaks and their hijabs. And they were trying to rip out each other's hair.

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1: Welcome back to the radio program. I'm going to be, if you're watching the simulcast, by the way, I'm going to be glasses on, glasses off today. I have readers that I need sometimes, but it's also so hot. Can I complain for just a second? I feel like we can. Like British people, when they complain about the heat, no one wants to hear you. Tell me what you told me on break. Just tell that for the folks listening who might be in cooler places like, I don't know, like Michigan or like North Dakota.
2: Well, we did hit 106 yesterday.
1: Dear
2: and
1: sweet
2: we're expecting
1: heavens.
2: To be 105 today.
1: I'm already sweating now.
2: And yeah, that's pretty bad.
1: So my I told Kane, I was like, my eyeballs are even hot. Like my eyes are sweat. I'm not crying. It's like they're sweating. Like it's so hot outside today. I think it's going to be hotter than it was yesterday.
3: Are you crying?
1: No, I don't cry. I smile. Like I might make a sad face, like, but I'm I just don't.
3: It's just my eyes are sweating.
1: I am not an emotional person, but it is so warm. So I'm like, I had my glasses on, and I think they're steaming. Are they steaming? I can't see. I need like the defog. What is it on your car? The defog, whatever, dehumidifier, right? No, I don't know. The thing that gets the fog off your windshield. My husband, if he's listening,
2: defroster,
1: he's dying.
2: But yeah,
1: that, whatever the heck that is. It's by the blinker fluid, you know.
3: Yeah.
1: Yeah, it's by that. So I just can't. It just makes my whole, I couldn't see out of my glasses. It's so warm. It's so hot outside. And it's like full sun. There's nowhere you can hide. The sun is going to get you like a laser cannon. You can't hide under a tree. It'll kill it. You can't go anywhere. It laughs at you like in a James Earl Jones voice. Wah, ah, ah. As you like run to your car in the heat, try not to. Everybody's a vampire right now. Everybody's going to sizzle when they go out. It's that hot in Texas. So hot. And people are like, well, can you fry an egg? You could fry your own self. No one even wants to try. All right. So it's true. You know it. Let's quick conversation. Well, not quick. I lied. The elections yesterday. So notice, I want to point out two things. Actually, 2 points, one major point. Democrats do not, they love their crazies. They elect their crazies. The crazier you are, it's like intersectional crazy politics. So you know how you have intersectional politics, right? Let me explain. So if you have, just bear with me. So if you have, for instance, a regular actual woman who just, you know, maybe she's from Kansas running for something in Kansas. And then you have another person in Kansas who's a man who pretends that he's a woman. But then what if you have like a one-legged man who's pretending that he's a woman, but also gay? So it like reverts back. I don't know. It's like the Uno card, Uno reverse. I don't know. And then, but what if it's like, but that means they have one more thing, box extra that they can check than just like the man who's pretending to be a woman. And then the woman who's just a woman, being a woman anymore is not a box unless it's advantageous for Democrats. It's like the rules of Whack Bat, right? From Fantastic Mr. Fox. Same thing applies to intersectionality with Democrats. That's why nobody knows what the hell is going on. So anyway, back to the Rube Goldberg understanding of intersectionality. So if you have a woman who's just a regular woman, we're just using Kansas as the stage, if she's up against a man, she's more sympathetic. But if she's up against a man who's pretending to be a woman, he's got that one little intersectional. He's pretending to be a woman. That's a box checked. So he can say, I'm a trainee, sorry, whatever, or trans am, whatever they call. Well, I don't know. Everything's a slur. And then you have the man who's like one legged and maybe half burnt, who's pretending to be a woman. So he's like one legged, half burnt, another extra intersectionality. So like two. So he beats just the regular man who has, you know, is pretending to be a woman. But then if you have a black man pretending to be a woman, and then he's also half burnt and one legged, he's black. So he has an extra intersectional box to check. So it's like the more things that you can check, that is a substitute for any kind of merit, any kind of experience, work experience or otherwise. It doesn't matter. It's like you're trying to pick the most misfitty of the island of misfits of toys possible to run. That's what they do. Does that make sense, Kane?
3: Kind
2: No, it doesn't. Not at all.
1: How else can I explain it?
2: You did it the best way it could possibly be explained, but because it is such absurdity.
1: There's literally no way to do it without offending somebody. You can't. That's the other thing. It's like the rules of Fight Club. You don't talk about it. The rules of intersectionality. Everything's a slur, so you can't talk about it. Like I just said, one-legged and burnt. That's I'm sure I'm going to get hate mail for that. Right. And what I'm going to do with it is I'm going to give it to my dog and then we'll see. So it's a real thing. So the intersectionality is huge. And I don't want the right to start adopting this stuff because the left, they love like, oh my gosh. And you love terrorism. Yay. That's another like that Abdul al-Sayed, right? He's like a terror sympathizing Islamist. So, oh my gosh, they love that. So they elevate their kooky people, their nut jobs immediately. How can we get you to run for office? Let's do this. They celebrate them. They run them out there. The right rejects them. Republicans reject them. So like I said, I didn't talk a lot about the Florida thing because I also thought that Florida's immune system was going to do its job, which it did. You had some fruitcakes running in the Florida race. And one of them, this guy named James Fishback, who I'm not going to even get into all the controversies. He's accused of doing underage stuff and all kinds of sleazy, weird things. And he looks like a weirdo. And didn't he tell some like black politician that he should be lynched or something like that? Like he's the woke Reich. The woke Reich loves him because he's one of them. Right. So they ran him and this guy got they mopped the floor with his face. They beat him so bad. If I were this dude, I would be too embarrassed to ever run for elected office again because the loss was so bad. I have to almost spend this segment, entire segment, making fun of it. It was so bad. You had everyone from Tucker Carlson going, oh, he's going to win this race. He's going to Tucker Carlson, who's never worked on a campaign. He's never even phone banked. They're all like, oh, he's going to win. He's running for governor in Florida. And all the Republican politicians are going to talk like him. All of the woke Rikers were pushing this guy, which tells you something, right? It tells you something. Look at that list that Juan's showing you. So those are all the woke Rikers. They all back this guy.
3: Betting 1,000.
1: Yeah, they are. I mean, this is a guy. He called Byron Donalds a slave. We'd use words like lynch and all kinds of stuff. He was apparently he was trying to get dirty with Byron Donalds. Let me tell you something. Byron Donalds has dirty oppo people. You'll get buried. You will. They got some dirty oppo people in Florida. James Fishback tried to do the woke Reich stuff and it didn't work very well. And he got buried by some way smarter oppo people. That's all. There's part of it. So like the stuff that Fishback did, like he got accused of all kinds of stuff. He's just a weird dude. So he was going up against Jay Collins. He was going up against Byron Donalds. And who's the other guy, the runner guy? I don't know. He was accused of like taking money that was supposed to go to a student debate champion. And they said it was an oversight. He had all kinds of, work issues. I mean, there's a lot of controversy with him, right? And he tried to get into it with Byron Donalds, and they were saying that he went after Byron Donalds with some weirdo. Like he tried to say that basically Gal Sharpton level evidence, right? Bottom line, he ended up getting beaten to death, and it was pretty glorious to see. And I was looking at some of the reaction to it. Let me pull this up. So I was looking at some of the reaction to this. And I noticed that there was an attempt to get this like narrative to take off. It's like this attempt to make it sound like college students. Like, who's the guy who got his security clearance pulled by Trump? And he's a hack. The Pasobo, don't say that dude. He was the one out there like, oh, a huge vote shift in the youth vote. A huge shift in the youth vote. I'm like, what? What do you mean a huge shift in the youth vote? This dude literally only got 25 votes. So they were talking about Florida State University and people were trying to claim somehow that it was evidence of a major win for Fishback on college campuses, except it wasn't. when you look at FSU, they have, by the way, their classes don't even start till next week. They have 46,184 students. 28 people voted in the precinct, and of the 28 votes, Fishback got 25 of those. He didn't even, and they're trying to say he captured a youth vote at FSU. He got 25 votes. Now, he didn't even get all of the votes of the people who voted for him. He just got 25 votes. That's it. That is just one of the, it's, you can organize 20 people to vote for you, like in a group chat. That's not a, but that doesn't win elections. And in fact, looking at the college college votes, for instance, they were saying, oh, he's going to win every college campus precinct over Byron Donalds. Well, this is just stupid. He got about 10 votes per college precinct. That's not a big giant demographic shift. He was only, one of my friends, Emily Zanotti, said that Fishback was the favored candidate of creepy off-season campus caretakers, which seems about right. That seems right. So there was no major shift. There was no, oh, but my huge youth vote shift. There was none of that. He barely got any votes. Podcastistan is trying to push failures on you. People who are obsessed with identity politics in the same manner that the left is. The left is obsessed with identity politics. They're obsessed with black, white, you know, all of this, etc. Woke Reich is also obsessed with identity politics in the exact same way that the left is. But like post-liberals, they think that, well, we identify as being on the right, so it's more virtuous when we do it. Well, it doesn't make any sense. You're using a leftist tactic. You're just lying to yourself about being a leftist. That's all there is to it. When you use leftist tactics, you're a leftist. That's all there is. And you don't win. You don't win. I mean, the real issue, and boy, man, they're really trying to make that a real narrative. The real issue is that demo doesn't even vote. They've never voted. I know every generation and every politician likes to think that, oh, no, we're different. We're going to get everybody to vote. All of them, we're going to get them all to vote. We're going to make this happen. But it never happens. It never happens because they're just not motivated. They never have been. They weren't in the 90s. I went back and looked at the youth vote all the way going back to the 60s. Now, I will say in the 60s, they were a little bit more organized, they voted more, but then the enthusiasm was also higher. But what also was happening in the 60s, you had the anti-war movement and you had the Weathermen, the Bill Ayers terror group. That's when all of the violent college campus riots and all of that were happening. You remember that, Kane? That was all through the 60s. So that is that's like the only reason they use that agitation as a way to substitute for any kind of actual voter enthusiasm, as a way to motivate and get people to go and vote, right? That's what they do. And so that's when you see they really need people to be in college for that to work. And so right now at these college campuses, they're not even there. So not only, that's just a stupid metric to try to use. But the Republican immune system kicked in. The Republican Party does not elevate the nut jobs the way that Democrats do. Democrats literally rush to put them in office. The Republicans force these people out through the sieve of a contested primary. And it works because this stuff doesn't play with voters. This identity politics stuff and trying to act like, well, like I see some of these people using the phrase like heritage American. What the hell does that even mean? What does that even mean? First off, if your identity isn't placed kingdom first, you already have a problem. That's the number one problem for all of these leftists with identity politics. If you're not kingdom-minded first and you don't consider yourself like really first and foremost a citizen of the kingdom, and that's not the lens through which you are viewing everything, then that's a major problem. Secondly, only progressives use these identifiers like this. Like, what's a heritage American? If we really wanted to go back, goodness, my family's going to win. I'm just going to tell you, my family's going to win over all y'all. So does that mean does that mean I have more gravitas then? Does that mean that I have more authority? This is a big question. It's just dumb. And it also is an argument against E Pluribus Unum. It's a stylized attack against E Pluribus Unum, the motto of the country, right? From anyone. So that the point of the national motto and the point of how the country was organized, the republic was organized, is that you come here lawfully, you become an American citizen. We have one common denominator, the animating spirit of liberty. We are not organized around, while it's a nation that recognizes our rights are in the dominion of God, not man, for a very good reason. We also don't make it a requirement to enjoy those rights that you have to share the religion. We don't have a state religion. You remember the letter that Thomas Jefferson wrote to the Danbury Baptists, the group that was trying to persuade Jefferson and the founders to declare a national religion, to declare a national denomination. And they weren't arguing to be free from Christianity. Rather, they were arguing to be free of a denomination. We're going to come back to this because this is a big point. We have a lot more on the way as we roll towards the second hour. And we've got Days of These United States coming up. 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
2: You don't have to like my ink. You don't even have to like me. Quite frankly, I don't care if you do. But if Visible Arms send your timeline into crisis mode, you aren't defending democracy. You're losing a fistfight with someone else's elbows, namely mine, right here. And imagine if the media were as obsessed with the jihad capital as they are with my biceps. Maybe we'd stop calling them the fake news. If you're more offended,
3: okay, I can't take anymore. I cannot take anymore. She's the one who repeatedly put it out there. Now she's like me. I told you this is what it's like, self-hurt and rescue. She put it out there. And now she's like, no, if you're offended, stop it. Also, who did the audio for her? Because it sounds like she's in her closet and like her shoe rack is like right down below. It sounds horrible.
4: It's a hostage video.
3: It does. It sounds horrible. The lighting's bad. It's like gross. The lighting washes her hair out and it makes it look gray. And I know that's not, you know, I know that's not her. It just is horrible lighting. So, and also her delivery, she's reading. You can tell she's reading a teleprompter in front of her.
4: No one's offended by it. No one's mad.
3: No one's offended. We just think it's hysterical. There's a big difference. Like, we're not offended. It's like you go away and then you come back and you've literally got two full, not even full. They're not full sleeves. You just have brightly colored tattoos all over your arms. And I just don't like colorful tattoos. I like black and white. And I also, everything's sleeveless. She's going to be wearing sleeveless shirts in February. You know this, right? Stick with us. Second hour on the way. We need to get the mommy sleuths offline.
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10: 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Marcus Ericsson started up front, stayed up front throughout most of the day, at least in the top five. The pit strategy in a caution-filled race worked to his advantage, and with 4 laps to go, he was able to cruise around Romain Grosjean and grab his first win in the NTT IndyCar Series since St. Pete in 2023. Grosjean held on for second, and Will Power finishes third for the second weekend in a row.
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19: 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Trouble turn number three. One truck on fire.
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18: 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He's got five truck lengths off the corner. 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
0: my gas prices increase anymore, I'm not going to be pleased. Dana, why do you drive a gas guzzler? Because it's America, and I want a big, giant car that makes everyone think that I am a big, giant man. How about that? You should be on your knees thanking the good Lord above that it's not President Dana Loesch, because President Dana Loesch would be like, you turned a glass. You turned a glass. You're cool. Glass. No more taxes anymore. Get any gun you want.
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0: Oh, hello there. I'm Dana Loesch, your lovable curmudgeon, sitting here at the top of the second hour, ladies and gentlemen. And as the news day is slow, such is the silliness upon us is high. So we've been covering a whole bunch of stuff. If you missed anything the first hour, go back to the podcast, etc. It's also super hot in Texas. It's 11,000 degrees. Kane and I might be sitting by a kiddie pool with iced drinks by the end of the week, because it's literally like, it was 106 yesterday, and it's 11,000 a million caprillion right now. So welcome back. Florida had their big election. They had elections last night. All of the right people got spanked. We're going to dive into that. But can we have a quick conversation about how we need to get the mommy sleuths to kind of chill down, chill just a smidge bit on the true crime stuff? Now, I have friends who are hardcore into true crime. I am not, because I like horror films, and I like the true crime stuff doesn't scare me. Maybe it's because I carry a gun, and I'm like, if you're going to do me sideways, I'm going to blow your head off your neck. Just pow. Like, just, and I'm going to go to sleep like a kitten with a full belly of warm milk. I'm going to sleep just wonderfully. So I think maybe that's why I don't know. I'm just like, so many of these things could be just stop with a 9mm. Anyway, I don't know why, but I just don't get into it. Now I do, just caveat. I do like unsolved mysteries. Caveat on the caveat, the old unsolved mysteries. Like when my mom watched when I was a kid, that I thought unnerved me. I think the, like, going into the 90s, like the late 80s, early 90s, that with Robert Stack. And I do like that. But I don't actually want to solve any of them. I just like Robert Stack could literally read the ingredients on Quaker Oats, and I'd be, you know, be fine with listening to that. I'm not kidding you. Robert Stack just reads things. I hate that he's dead, because he was just the voice of it. He was just had a great voice, like James Earl Jones. Him and we should, those people that have great voices, make them say every word in the English language so we never lose them. Anyway, back to the point. So I just don't get into the true crime stuff. And the Lindsey Clancy trial, I'm not going to talk about this at length again, but I do have a point that is ancillary to this to make. I know the comments when I talked about this, I mentioned it briefly yesterday, and the comments were crazy. People were like, oh my gosh, why haven't you watched this trial? I feel like you need to watch this trial, Dana, before. First off, I'm not going to sit on my ass for God knows how long to watch this trial. I'm just not going to do it, because the trial is not determining her husband's guilt, or it's not even, she's already said she killed him. It's determining whether or not she was, had like a psychotic break. They're determining basically what happens to her after the conviction. They're setting that up at this point. So I feel like people in the comments aren't even talking about like the actual thing that is being discussed. But here's the thing. There's something really terrifying that came out of this. And I saw this. I talked about this yesterday with this trend in the early aughts of over-prescribing women, especially in antidepressants. Now, to establish, postpartum depression is real. And depression is real, but not every woman has postpartum depression. Not every woman gets it. Do I think that Big Pharma loves throwing drugs? Absolutely, I do. Do I think that there are some females out there that like to use these medications as a way to kind of check out when they really don't have anything wrong with them? Yes, I do, because I know some of them. I absolutely do. So all of these things can be simultaneously true, right? Now, that said, the trend of making women think that they must have a chemical aid was a really big thing. And you remember this, Ken, in the aughts and all of that. But now here we are, fast forward. The videos that have come out from women now online saying, same, Lindsay, Now, just in case you're unaware of the Lindsay Clancy case, she like it said that she said she killed her kids. And I know people are saying, well, she only told her husband and she only, I'll just stop. Just talking about what everybody knows from the trial. With exercise bans, horrible. One was an 8-month-old baby, which is awful. And then she tried to kill herself and she's now paraplegic because she jumped out of a window on her second floor. A lot of stuff there. The videos that women have been posting, would you call these Kane solidarity videos? I don't even know how you would describe these videos. I'm trying to figure out a way to describe those.
2: Outside of mentally ill, I would say, yeah, you're probably right.
0: Let's just play one. So these women, and this is audio sound by, okay, so this is going to be 18 and 19. So women are recording themselves, like holding their kids and crying while saying they're just like Lindsay Clancy. I'm not kidding you. Cut 18. Watch this.
3: I'm completely overwhelmed trying to take care of the kids. I'm drowning every day. I feel guilty that I'm spending
0: her testimony
3: money and not making any. I feel like I spend way too much. She wrote that, right?
4: Correct.
3: I'm terrified of Callan getting sick. He's a sick baby. A sick baby is miserable. He's sick now with a double ear infection. Clearly has a bellyache.
0: Her kids are adorable.
3: It's miserable. I feel like the other kids are going to get him sick all winter long.
0: Showing the mom walking
3: her
0: kids.
4: Correct.
3: I always feel strongly against sleep training. I feel like it's
0: abusive. And the words on the screen are
3: the
0: same, Lindsay.
3: And not respond. But I made the decision. I did it with Cal. It is way too much crying. It's incredibly
0: And then she
3: stressful.
0: Records herself
3: she
0: crying
3: that,
0: and all
3: right?
0: this stuff. Okay, first off, full stop. Full stop. Where to start? So I say this also as, you know, because I've got kids and I made a decision early on. We structured, especially their young lives, where I stayed home. I did freelancing from home, but I stayed home and my husband was building a business. So he was working a lot of hours and it was really me and the kids. Like a lot, sometimes 24/7. So I get it. And I homeschooled them up till seventh grade. So I get it. Are we trying to have like a grief off? I don't understand what I'm watching. And the woman says, same Lindsay. What do you mean same Lindsay? Every mother has stress. Every mother has stress. Stress, especially if you are a young mother and you have young kids, is just an inevitable part of life. It's how you respond to it and deal with it. And it's also how you take care of yourself. And I also think it's important to have a good network. Whenever I talk to groups of women, especially if I'm talking to women younger than me, one of the things I always tell them is, in addition to making sure that you have a strong marriage and that you are communicating with your husband what it is that you need, and you need to be really honest about it. Like, do not be afraid to be like, I need this from you. And, you know, husbands need to be able to say, let me see if I can't do it. Let me see if, you know, we got a family member, we can figure out something to get you some. Kind of give you a little help. But I tell women, one of the most important relationships that you can make outside of your marriage is women friends. And it's harder for women as they get older. It's harder for dudes as they get older. But women go through a period right when they have their kids, before their kids are in school and they meet the school friends and their parents, where they go through this, you know, it's like a cocoon period and you really feel isolated. It is very important for women to have a friend at every different stage of life. Have the single female friend, have the newlywed female friend, have the, you know, the mom who's really going through it right now, have the teenage mom, have the empty nester mom, have the retired mom. Because you immediately have access to a repository of information for every single thing you're going to go through. And older women can help younger women can help older women. It is a win-win. It is one of the most important things you can do. And when I first had my oldest son, we lived in this great area in Kirkwood, and my next door neighbor, who was older than me and had kids a little bit older, had already gone through, you know, a lot of it. We had a woman across the street who was an elderly woman. Her husband was a World War II vet. We lived in one of those World War II boomer subdivisions that were created after the war, and everybody came back. So all the little houses, you know, all that. But it was a nice, older, established neighborhood. And she was a widow. She raised all of her kids in her house. She would come over. She would come over regularly. And it was a real help because a lot of my mom worked. A lot of my family lived out of town. I was the only one of my friends that was married and having kids. So it was a very, it was, and I fell into that. It wasn't, I didn't know what I know now, so I didn't know enough to search it out, but it was really, really transformative to have those relationships that were very helpful, and it stopped the isolation, and it also stopped everything from being overwhelming. And I think that women need that. So let's just establish that. Secondly, there is nothing that is helping women by going online, recording themselves, and uploading it to the internet. There's nothing good that's coming from that. If you need help, you're not going to be recording yourself and putting it online. That's a performance. And I know that's very harsh what I'm saying, but it needs to be said. If the real desire is to get help, doing that isn't the way to do it. Not the way to do it. And to say things like, same Lindsay, this woman, regardless of whether or not she had a psychotic break, killed three children. She killed three kids, guys. Stop. Whatever you're going, whatever these chicks are going through, I got another one. This is cut 19. Same Lindsay, the same Lindsay trend. No, unless you're talking about killing your kids, this is not this. Stop. Watch this video. This is nuts.
3: Indicated further on into her travels, I am completely overwhelmed trying to take care of the kids. I'm drowning every day.
0: That's what they're doing.
3: I feel guilty that I'm spending my family's money and not making any. I feel like I spend way too much. She wrote that, right?
4: Correct.
3: I'm terrified of Callan getting sick. He's a sick baby. A sick baby.
0: So they're all doing
3: miserable.
0: This thing where
3: he's
0: they have the
3: double ear
0: her
3: infection.
0: Written testimony
3: clearly
0: being
3: has a
0: read
3: bellyache. It's miserable
0: while they're holding their kids. And this woman is going through everything that every other woman does, the pumping, the everything. She's going through everything that every other woman goes through. Every other mother goes through this. I do not want to make a trend of using what is the stress that all mothers go through as an excuse for lack of accountability. I'm not saying these women that are recording these videos, I'm sorry, you are flipping nuts to put same Lindsay over it and put that video online. Are you kidding me? Now you can say, yes, the stress is, but if I was your husband and I saw that, if that was me and I saw that my wife put that, I wouldn't leave you alone with the kids. I would not leave you alone with the kids. I got one last point that I'll say about the husband. Because these women are not helping their cause. This is not, it's not a trial that's determining his guilt or not. None of that. But I will say this. The stuff that came out, and this is not excusing this Lindsay Clancy lady of any accountability. But if you are a tuned in spouse, you're going to see this. You're going to see that your wife or husband needs help. If you are tuned in, you're going to see that they need help. And she had like a history of this stuff. I'm just going to tell you right now, if I were him, judging based on her history and everything that they knew up to this point, I wouldn't have left her alone with the kids at all. That's the reality of it. I'm not saying that he caused it, but I'm saying tuned in spouses, this stuff is not a surprise to them. It is a partnership. It is an absolute partnership. But what these women that are posting this stuff and putting it online need to realize is that this is not helping them. Actively cultivating helpful relationships in real time, that's going to be helpful. Finding a church group, that's going to be helpful. And actively communicating what you need is helpful. But we're not going to do this contagion effect where we're putting up these stupid videos. Same Lindsay. Oh my gosh, you are the first woman that's ever had to pump in the car. You are the first woman that stayed up all night because her baby was waking up every hour crying. You are the first one. Stop it. This is such an indulgent society. And if you think that I'm callous, maybe you're too soft. Because every woman I know has gone through this. And if they adopted, they went through a different version of it. It's the way it is. We got more to come as we move. Our partners that help bring you the program. It's our friends over at Alliance Defending Freedom. They have been on the tip of the spear for so much. Whether it is scoring one of the biggest free speech victories that we've had in recent memory, a landmark case in front of the Supreme Court on behalf of a Christian counselor, whether it's the victories they've scored, protecting women's sports, protecting businesses, Christian business owners from the alphabet mafia, whatever it's been, This is not just about winning one case or one election. It is about defending your God-given rights that everybody has, right? You want to make sure that they're protected, not just from the government, but also for the next generation. Alliance Defending Freedom, though, relies on the generosity of people like you to continue to fight these battles in the courtroom, around the country, in state legislature after state legislature, wherever your freedoms are under attack. 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
15: And now, all of the news you would probably miss. It's time for Dana's Quick Five.
0: So a Penn State frat cocaine ring was busted because of a very obvious mistake. They're calling the guy Snow Paterno. Or what was the other guy? Pablo Pledge Escobar? A Penn State frat bro charged in cocaine trafficking was busted after authorities were tipped off because he was allegedly accepting Venmo payments for the drugs under his own name. So authorities were told by a confidential informant that a male using the nickname T-Rob was selling large amounts of cocaine from Delta from a frat house, according to court documents seen by NBC. The kingpin T-Rob, little like a normal looking dude in a suit and tie, was accepting payment through Venmo with the username Tom Robinson. And then, the court, they've been investigating this for quite some time. They finally discovered Thomas Robinson with the frat house address, and they swooped in. And the dude, they raided it back in December of 2014.

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8: Welcome back to the program. Dana Lash with you. And several things that we've been covering. And the election in Florida, the two online women. We've been talking, we've been getting into all of that stuff. So, additionally, let's see, I got more things here. The Florida primary, Florida did its job. Florida did its job. The elections that were held, so you ended up going, you know, getting the right people in the primaries. Byron Donalds is going to be the gubernatorial candidate, Republican gubernatorial candidate. You also have Wasserman Schultz, Jared Moskowitz, Randy Fine, who was just absolutely beat that podcast to stand guy, Dan Blizzard, whatever, into a hole in the ground. And I can't even say all the stuff. Like, the Dan Blizzard guy literally was like, oh, you're just a Jewish supremacist. He called him a fat Jew. He called him all kinds of stuff. And Randy Fine has been on the show. We've debated. But the thing that his challenger did was make his religious beliefs like the central component of the race. That's identity politics. That's what the left does. It's like the left tries to make being trans or being gay or being a woman like the centerpiece instead of actually focusing on policy. So that really did not help him. And then, of course, you had Corey Mills, who has major baggage, who was trounced. And then Sheila, what is it, Sherfluss McCormick, another defeat. So it looked like the other, and the other big thing was Vindman, Alexander Vindman. He was running in this special Democratic Senate primary, and he got beaten. But it was what?
9: That's an understatement.
8: Yeah, well, I mean, beaten is very generous. He was bent over a barrel and sawed in half. I don't know how else to put it. But it was by a DSA candidate. So Democrats, which, I mean, I really don't care. They're both the same to me. Vindman spent, I think he even outspent his opponent. What was it? At least 2-1, something crazy. He was flush with cash. But he's a bad candidate. He's a bad candidate. And also, Democrats are elevating their socialists. They want their freaks to win, whereas Republicans are like, ew, we don't, brother, what, brother? We don't want that. So, and I think Donalds will, I think he's going to end up winning the gubernatorial race. He will end up winning that race. That's not, but Podcastistan really suffered some major defeats. Tucker Carlson's candidates all lost. Going back to, man, in January, he was promoting this guy so hard. He did a whole episode with that Fishback guy. You know, I have a question. That Dan Blizzard dude, who made hating Jews like the centerpiece of his thing, and then he got beat by a Jewish candidate. I have a politically incorrect question. I mean, is that boomer Nazi going to follow his idol into a bunker after his loss? I'm just curious.
9: I don't know how many choices he has, but...
8: Yeah. I mean, how far does the idolization go? I'm just wondering. I just was asking. That's all. I was just asking. Let's see. A few other things. Can we play Cut 12 real quick? I just want to throw this out there. I have nowhere else to put it. Who do you guys think made the atom bomb? Do you think aliens did it? Because your hatred for certain people makes you think that they possibly couldn't have helped, so it had to be aliens. That's the only thing I can deduce. Tucker Carlson does not believe that humans built the atomic bomb. Go ahead. This is cut 12.
5: And let me just indulge my theory, which I can't control myself from talking about.
6: Run, baby.
8: The demons.
5: You've heard it before, but I think nuclear weapons, which I don't think were created by people. Sorry. I don't care how many movies they make about it. I don't believe that.
6: You didn't see Oppenheimer?
5: Yeah, okay. Wouldn't watch that crap. Wouldn't let that into my head for 1 second. But anyway, because it's all lies. But anyway, sorry, now I'm getting really crazy, but it's all true. What I'm saying is true. I think once man possessed the power or believed he possessed the power to destroy everything that's alive, I think that he rejected God. Like, that is kind of like that's rejection of God. And like everything changed after that. People became convinced they were gods. And that's when the true craziness started. It's not the 60s or the, you know, Obama years or whatever you want era. It's like post-nuclear weapons. That's what I believe.
8: So he didn't watch the movie about Oppenheimer, the guy who was a part of the team that made the bomb, but it's aliens that did it.
9: Mm-hmm.
8: Aliens.
9: Yeah.
8: Yeah, okay. Aliens that did it. Are the aliens in the room with you now? I'm curious. Are they there with you now? I don't know. Is it because Jewish people were involved? Is that why he thinks that aliens did it?
9: That's why he's discounting it.
8: Is that why he's discounting it?
9: Yeah.
8: I don't even actually have commentary to offer you right now on that. That is too nuts for words. That's like coming across a four-legged bullfrog. It's just weird, man. It's weird. I don't understand. Anyway, that kind of gives you some insight into the mentality that was pushing the woke Rikers like James Fishback and these other candidates that lost so badly. They lost so badly with this. And I think that goes to show you, first off, this is such a contrived movement. The Podcastistan thing is such a contrived movement. They keep losing election after election. Now, I will say that things are only online until they're not, right? They're only online and not in meat space until they're not. I think that's an important thing to note. But nobody across the country knew who this Fishback dude was. They kind of followed it. We sort of followed it. I knew who he was because of the crazy stuff that he would say. And I would see the video of it. I'm like, golly. And then you saw all the predictable loons that were supporting his candidacy. And I don't even think he got a full 10% of the vote in the primary. And the reason that I was talking about the college kids is because the Podcastistan is trying to make a big deal about him getting, he got the youth vote. He got 25 votes out of FSU. 28 total, but not everybody voted for him. And they're not even back in class until next week. So they're not even in residence right now. So that's not a thing that you flex on. That's not a flex. But they try to act like it was a really big deal. It's a huge vote shift, but it's not. But it does reveal their strategy is the same as the left's. Get into the college campuses and agitate and recruit these kids. Just like the left does. That's what Podcastistan wants to do. That's why Fishback, his performance, if you look at the demo, even though he hardly got any votes, I mean, the 25 votes that he got at FSU was more than some of the votes that he got outside of college campus. It's still not a huge, it's not a shift in anything. But with all of the push of this guy, they really wanted it to sound like he was just going to run away with a win, and he didn't. He didn't. But here's another reason, and this is why I hate media. Because the media sits here and focuses on this stuff, but look at what they have going on. We reject our nuts, our nutty people. We rejected all of them. We rejected the Corey Mills. We rejected all of the broken candidates with so much baggage they would have been eaten alive in a general. Voters rejected that. Voters rejected people like Thomas Massie. And it had nothing to do with APAC money. because all of that was always a presence in every, and from every lobby. For actually, AIPAC is a bunch of Americans. It's not a foreign lobbyist, but they, every election has different donors. The thing that, like for Massey, what changed with him is he voted against the One Big Beautiful Bill, which is what, and they did tons of polling on his district. His district overwhelmingly supported it by like something like over 87%. And then he voted against it and was very public about it. And we have affiliates that are in this area. And for a fact, there were people who were livid about that. And that's when they turned on him. He fought with Trump tons of times before, and he walked away with a primary win. That was never an issue. But when voters felt like he turned on them, that's when they had an issue. They were mad at him over that, and they felt like he was stunting on the Epstein stuff because he kept talking about it. The guy had access to all of this information, but yet he wouldn't divulge it. Why? You know, I mean, there's a lot of things that didn't make sense. Voters turned on him. It had nothing to do with any other group or entity. It was the voters rejected him. So my point is that the media acts like this stuff is becoming representative of the GOP when the GOP is the only entity that's actually checking these nuts at the ballot box. They are not going through. They're not getting the votes. They have a long way to go before they even get a third of the vote. I mean, they're coming up at the bottom of every single tally, every single one. And so the Florida GOP did its job. They did its job. Texas voters have been doing their job for the most part too. It's just not something that's catching online. Social media is not real life. There have been all these examinations of the audiences of some of these podcasts to stand folks. I think somebody was looking at Tucker's and they were saying that the majority of it is literally like foreign viewers, like Arab and Russian, which makes sense now. You play to your top viewers, I guess. But what they do, what happens online does not translate into real life. The bots can't show up to vote, right? All the burner accounts can't show up to vote. You know, the newly created accounts, and they only just follow each other and they say the same stupid stuff. And it's like rando name, bunch of numbers created in 2025. They don't show up to vote because it's somebody's secret account. That's why. So that's why it doesn't translate, because it's so contrived. It's such a manufactured thing. But that doesn't mean that they're gonna stop. That's why I laugh when they say, oh, we're gonna create our own party. That's so stupid. You can't even get a vote right now. Not enough vote. It's the whole point of it. So coming up, we got a lot to get into. So we have another trans person who was going to kill a member of government, this time Scott Bessent, a trans feller who wants to identify as a lady. He has been sentenced to more than 6 years in federal prison because he was plotting to kill Treasury Secretary Scott Bessent, another trans person plotting politically motivated violence. The guy, 25 years old, Ryan English, and he's from Massachusetts. He pled guilty to weapons charges stemming from a plot, per Daily Wire, to assassinate Bessent. And then the judge yesterday sentenced him to 73 months and 36 months of supervised release. The thing that made news is that his gender identity was not known until yesterday. So this is something that's been happening since the trial was in spring. So he pled guilty in March, but no one knew that it was actually a dude pretending to be a woman until court documents and the testimony showed that this English guy, Ryan English, I think was his name, yeah, that he identified as a woman but is a man. So you couldn't even report on it accurately. 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
1: Golly, this headline is like on crack. Okay, let's break this down. So the headline is this. A wanted Florida man was caught hiding under mattress, yelled for mom who tried to punch officer. I'm saying there's a lot of stuff happening right here. It was in Winter Haven, Florida. And the man was fleeing police. He tried to hide under a mattress as his mom tried to jump in and punch the officer. Officer said they found meth on both the mom and a second man who was on the property. What is this guy's name? Segre Nombre was held on an active felony battery warrant while facing additional charges. So, yeah, that's what they know. His mother, Mia Jones, said, my son's not here, but he literally was on the floor. So let me just tell you, the mattress wasn't on a bed. The mattress was on a floor. He was hiding under the mattress. And that's why the officers were like, why is there a large person-shaped lump in the center of that mattress? And they lifted it, and ta-da, it's Serge Nombre. It's him. It's Serge. Serge, although they spell his name 5,000 different ways in this one article on Fox 13. Segre. They spell it S-E-G-R-E and then S-E-R-G-E. So I don't know what it is, what the damn name is. But and then when that happened, that's when the mom came and was like trying to one punch man the cops, and it just didn't happen. So everybody gets arrested. The whole family gets arrested.
2: His mugshot looks like the character Dave Chappelle played when he's talking about, hey, anybody got that?
1: Yeah, y'all got any more than, y'all got any more of that meth? That's exactly it. Let's see. An intoxicated Florida man who never had a driver's license drove a car, hit another vehicle, and then tried to run away from officers again. Oh, he's all busted up. Florida man, this is in Martin County, Florida, 27-year-old, literally crashed right into another vehicle. He's got too many names. Ariel, Simon, Bama. It's just stop, man. Your name's Ariel Cammy. Stop it. You don't get all these damn names. You get three. It was on Dixie Highway, leaving the female driver behind with a wrecked car. She called for help, gave a description of the vehicle. They ran him down. But the white pickup that he was driving had really heavy damage on the front end, so it wasn't actually the best getaway vehicle. And then when he saw the cops, he stopped the vehicle and tried to get away on foot. But he's kind of a hefty feller, so that was not a long or a fast chase. And he was taken into custody where they discovered he was super drunk. So he was charged with fleeing, eluding, driving without a valid license, DUI, leaving the scene of a crash involving damage, and he is he's on an ICE detainer because he's here illegally also. So an illegal alien with no insurance, no driver's license, gets drunk, runs into a female American citizen, totals her car, and then tries to flee on foot. There you go. Personally, I think he sounds like a gator snack. I'm just saying. That would be a really great name for a program, by the way. All right, let's see. I got this one. A Florida man drove a body around in a car for 2 days. And he told law enforcement he was trying to figure out what to do with this body. So they locked it Miami-Dade, they were called to the shopping center because people reported a car in the parking lot with flies all around it and a really nasty odor coming from it. And that's when they saw two rubber mats on top of, when deputies arrived, it was a Kia sedan, rubber mats on top of human remains. Yeah. And so they ended up, long story short, the guy was trying to say that he was trying to figure out what to do with the body. They don't actually give details about how the body got there. But the guy was trying to figure out, he told cops, I just didn't know what to do with it. We all know what to do. Stick with us.
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5: Things are heating up in the NASCAR Craftsman Truck Series. After an exciting race at Richmond, Caden Honeycutt got his second win of the year, keeping his chances at the regular season title within reach. He's currently 61 points behind Lane Riggs, and it was a huge win to get points back on his side as we head to New Hampshire for the regular season finale this weekend. Here's what Caden had to say about how fast his truck was on Saturday.
7: Man, just what a truck today. We had a really good truck all day, and it's just from the turnaround we've had the last couple weeks. So we've struggled at Wilkesboro and IRP on short tracks for whatever reason, and then we came here and fired off practice, and I felt really good about our truck, and it carried all the way through the weekend. Good qualifying effort, good stages, good execution all day. My pit crew was amazing. They did a great job on the green flag stop and honestly putting us in position to win if it had gone green too. So, yeah, just a great team effort today, well executed. I can't thank them enough for it.
5: In terms of the point situation, how does Honeycutt feel about the momentum carrying into New Hampshire?
7: Yeah, I think we're just trying to keep momentum, right? You know, just carry this race all the way to Loudon. They were good at Loudon last year. So, just looking forward to go to the Lobster State and grab a lobster and Scotty's home state. That'd be really cool to win for him there. So, like I said, we're just trying to keep our momentum up. And, you know, I don't know where we're at compared to the one seed, but right now we're just focused on winning races, and that carries on to Bristol.
5: Tyler Ankrum currently holds the final spot, plus 20 over Stuart Friesen in that 10th points position. For PRN's Garage Pass, this is Andrew Kurland.
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9: how. Mark James recapping the Ontario Honda Dealers Indy at Markham. Marcus Ericsson started up front, stayed up front throughout most of the day, at least in the top five. The pit strategy in a caution-filled race worked to his advantage, and with four laps to go, he was able to cruise around Romain Grosjean and grab his first win in the NTT IndyCar Series since St. Pete in 2023. Grosjean held on for second, and Will Power finishes third for the second weekend in a row.
10: Green flag goes in the air, and the NASCAR Cup Series is underway in Richmond.
11: Nobody giving up an inch. Blaney down low, Briscoe topside, still nobody able to get the advantage.
10: First four laps of this race have run side by side at the front of the field.
12: Battle for the lead side by side, lap 172.
11: Logano thought about wedging it to the bottom, but thought again about it. Here they come, down the back straightaway, heading for turn number three. Three wide around the Cole Custer car. Joey Logano to the bottom goes to the lead. They go three wide, make it four wide down the back straightaway. Josh Berry gets bounced around. Joey Logano to the outside will gun down Chase Briscoe. Oh, they're both coming to pit road.
10: Logano gets on the hammer after they get rid of the pit road speed. Logano through the gearbox. Logano opens up three, four car lengths on Chase Briscoe.
12: Here comes Joey Logano off turn number four. The checkered flag is waving, and Joey Logano has won the Cookout 400 at Richmond Raceway.
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0: NASCAR. It's not just about driving fast and turning left. In the next hour, you will learn about its strategy, sheer determination, sponsorship, and the passion to win. Drivers want four tires and two cans of gas. Four and two. We will give you our version of four and two. Four gears of racing coverage and two Bobs. Bob Bianchi and Bob Bardas. They are the drivers of the number 1590 WSMN sponsored race team, giving you all the NASCAR information that you need to keep you on track and taking the green flag to the checkered flag. And now here's your hosts, Bob Bianchi and Bob Bardas.
1: And it is time once again for another edition of the Bob's Racing Report, and it is my favorite time of the year. We are race week in New Hampshire.
2: It's my foe's favorite time of the year.
3: I did my best. The chipmunks.
1: Alvin and the Chipmunks.
3: Alvin and Chipmunks. I'm just not Alvin. I'm Bobbin and the Chipmunks.
1: Okay. That's Mr. Bianchi with whichever alternative.
3: I got 1,000 voices, you know.
1: I know you do. That's Bianchi. I'm Bob Bardas. We are broadcasting live from the New England Racing Museum here today on Wednesday, August 19th, 2026. Race week has started. There are campers in the parking lot of New Hampshire Motor Speedway. The New England Racing Museum is open. We will be having all kinds of events happening throughout this weekend, including movie night on Thursday night, hauler parade on Friday. We are going to have the dirt duels Friday night with the sprints and midget cars. On Saturday, we are going to see a doubleheader with the Craftsman Truck Series race, along with the Whelen Modified Series. And on Sunday, we will be ready for the Cup Series race. We're going to break all that down. Today's show will be live here on Wednesday, replayed on Thursday and Friday morning during morning drive. And on Saturday, where oftentimes we will have a replay because it is race week, Mr. Bianchi and I will be broadcasting live from the New England Racing Museum in that 8 a.m. to 10 a.m. time slot this Saturday. Then we'll go over to the track, take in the Truck Series, the Whelen Modified Series, come back. We now have programming on Sunday morning. Sometimes you and I on race week, we end up doing an additional live show on Sunday. But I think because of the programming that we presently have, I'm not sure we're going to be able to do that. So,
3: well, we do the live show on Saturday morning.
1: On Saturday, but sometimes remember back in the day,
3: we did 17 hours in a weekend. So
1: yeah, we'd broadcast Thursday, Friday, we'd do Saturday morning.
3: Back when we were young.
1: We did Saturday afternoon, evening after the modified race, or way back in the day with the ACT races. And then we would go live on Sunday morning and then back. So we are not in the showroom of Alan Mello Dodge, our sponsor at 13 Marmon Drive in Nashua. Today, we'll be back in the showroom next week, Wednesday. And as I said, we'll be broadcasting live from the museum throughout the weekend. All right, let's touch on briefly where we were last weekend. We had the Truck Series rained out on Friday, so it became a Saturday doubleheader at the three-quarter mile oval track of Richmond, Virginia. SVG was on the pole for the Craftsman Truck Series. Then it became the Caden Honeycutt Show, with him taking stage one, stage two, and stage three, or the final, getting his second career win.
3: Maximum points.
1: Led 225 of the 250 laps, followed by Corey Heim, Christian Eckes, Shane Van Gisbergen, Grant Enfinger were your top five, followed by Jake Garcia, Chandler Smith, Tristan McKee, the 16-year-old phenom, as they're calling him, Gio Ruggiero, and Daniel Hemric complete the top 10 for the Craftsman Truck Series in the afternoon show at Richmond. On Saturday evening, under the lights, it was Ryan Blaney on the pole and taking stage one, and Joey Logano taking stage two, and the victory, another win for Joey Logano on the season, who led 95 of 400 laps, but it was Chase Briscoe finishing in second place who led the most laps of the night, 171 of 400. It was Penske with now the win and Austin Cendric getting a third place finish. Then Denny Hamlin and Chase Elliott. Kyle Larson, we'll talk about him and his double duty on Saturday in a moment. Kyle Larson got a sixth place finish, followed by Christopher Bell, Josh Berry, William Byron, and Alex Bowman complete the top 10 for the Cup Series at Richmond. On Sunday afternoon, we had the first ever street course at Markham in Ontario. Previously, there was a street course about 30 miles up the street. So now they reconfigured, moved, and what has been unofficially dubbed Turn 10 is now Sketchy Corner. Because of practice and qualifying, all the wrecks happened at a quick left, quick right Turn 10. The tire barrier jutted out about an extra foot or two from the concrete wall, and a lot of front fairings hit that tire barrier. Or you came in too hot to the corner, and that left turn you just did not make. So Turn 10 became known as Sketchy Corner and bit a number of drivers. It was a 2 mile track, 10 turns, 11 if you count that. Marcus Ericsson got the victory. That was his fifth career win. He led 21 of 90 laps. Roman Grosjean finished in second. Will Power in third. Alex Palou and Pato O'Ward complete your top five. It has been 63 races since Marcus Ericsson's last win, and he did so on a pit strategy. He needed the race to run green, and it did. We had 7 lead changes and 6 cautions, and after 14 of the 18 races, Alex Palou is still your point leader. The battle is going to be for second through fifth, as 20 points separate Kyle Kirkwood, David Malukas, Christian Lundgaard, and Pato O'Ward. Alex Palou could clinch this weekend if the math aligns up, if he is ahead by 162 points. IndyCar is doing the first ever Freedom 250. The streets of Washington, D.C. are already blocked off. The Jersey barriers are up. The fences are up. We are awaiting the haulers to arrive. Bob Pockrass from Fox Sports is on site covering that extensively. WSMN is a licensed affiliate of the IndyCar series, but however, due to our primary commitment to NASCAR, we will not be able to broadcast the Freedom 250. You can see that on Fox starting at 1 o'clock. We will be taking the pre-race from the Performance Racing Network starting at 2:30 on Sunday, getting you ready for the Dollar Tree race here at New Hampshire Motor Speedway. So trucks at 1:30 on FS1 and on WSMN, then the modifieds at 4:30, and Sunday Cup on USA if you're watching on TV, which I always recommend. Then mute that channel, put on WSMN, and listen to the radio call with the Performance Radio Network. Interesting for the Truck Series this weekend, 41 drivers are competing for 36 spots. So a handful of the Cup guys, including John Hunter Nemechek, Christopher Bell, Connor Zilich, will be looking to take a spot, as will Patrick Emmerling from the Modified Series and Tristan McKee, who's, as we just talked about, running. He made his debut in the Truck Series last weekend and has been doing ARCA races this year because he just turned 16 like 2 weeks ago. So all that and more on the Bob's Racing Report this week.
3: Well, there was a lot of news this week. Probably the most unsurprising news of all was Connor Zilich will be going racing with Hendrick Motorsports in 2028. So Alex Bowman is going to finish his career full-time racing next year. And that coincided, of course, with Connor Zilich's contract with Trackhouse Racing expiring at the end of 2027. So he is going to be going over there. So, and our guest has arrived here in Museum. And it's interesting, the schedule this year coming out in drips and drabs. And don't know how that's comes about that way, but I think we can ask our special guest here in just a minute as we get him wired up and ready for sound. I'll turn my chair around so I can face him properly. And here we are.
1: Let me bring you up. And please welcome to the Bob's Racing Report on WSMN, the Executive Vice President, General Manager of New Hampshire Motor Speedway, David McGrath, for his annual State of the Union report for New Hampshire Motor Speedway and his penance of hanging out with a minimum of 15 minutes with the Bob's Racing Report.
3: Yay!
4: Never quite works out to 15 minutes, though, does it? But yeah. Always great to be with you guys. Thanks for having me on.
3: Because we like to talk.
4: And so do I. Yeah. When you're the youngest of 11 kids, believe me, talking's one of your fortes.
3: 11? I didn't realize 11. That you had. Yes.
4: Yeah.
3: I knew you came from a big family.
4: Yeah,
3: wow.
4: Eight boys and three girls. Yeah.
3: Holy guacamole.
4: And my parents, God love them, they lived into their mid-90s. You know,
3: wow.
4: we used to joke that they spend so much time raising us knuckleheads on the front end that the good Lord gave them all that life on the back end. So, and they were wonderful right until they weren't.
3: Yay. So, well, as you know, we always start off our visits with you with our rundown of the week's events, and we have a little background music for you. So here we go.
4: Always a highlight. You're doing it, Bob. It's you that does it.
1: I am. I'm giving a little lead.
3: Okay, a little intro.
1: It's race week in New Hampshire Motor Speedway. The campers are already out back. David McGrath is in the New England Racing Museum. Museum is open on Wednesday. Thursday night, there will be a movie, as we always do, focusing on family, friends, and fun. Friday morning, we will have the Holler Parade, and for the first time now, we will be extending practice to 50 minutes instead of a Group A and a Group B. 50 minutes on Friday. Then we're going to get ready for the Dirt Duels happening out back, sponsored by Sig Sauer. You're going to have the sprints, the micro sprints, and the dirt midget cars. We're also going to have some concerts and entertainment throughout the entire weekend. Then Saturday morning, we are headed over for practice and qualifying on New England's big track. And then do not forget that we are going to have Happy Hour and Trackside Live with a variety of guests and drivers and special dignitaries from a variety throughout the area all day on Saturday and on Sunday. Do not forget more live music. Then we're going to get ready for the Craftsman Truck Series with a 1:30 green flag start on Saturday, followed by probably the most exciting race of the weekend will be the Whelen Modified Tour at 4:30. We're going back to the Groove for more music. We're going over to the Family Fun Entertainment Center. There's a bouncy house.
3: Ooh.
1: Court restrictions still prevent me from participating in said bouncy house, but nonetheless, I will mention it. And then on Sunday morning, we're back for Trackside Live. We're going to have Dick Bergeron speaking with Steve Park, who is the Grand Marshal or pace car driver for the event. Then on Sunday, we will get you ready for the Dollar Tree Cup Race, 3:00 green flag start, give or take. And then we are off and running. And I don't think I missed anything, but I will deflect to you, Mr. McGrath, to see if we have missed any events that we need to recap. And then we can talk about all the other stuff happening in your world because we got the preliminaries out of the way.
4: No, you hit it right on the head. You were right down the fairway, as we say. Well done. Well done. That's quite a mouthful.
1: Yeah.
4: No, I mean, look, at the end of the day, we at the Speedway, you know, this goes way back to Bruton Smith and certainly carried on with the Sun Marcus. We work for the fans. We meet with the volunteer groups that help us. We can't put on an event without volunteers coming and helping at the Speedway. And I said to them last Friday night, I said, look, first of all, you're not volunteers. You're teammates. Like, very few fans will interact with me during race weekend, but they are going to interact with you. So just remember, they're going to view you as a employee of New Hampshire Motor Speedway. But more importantly, get to remember, they're spending a lot of, like, this in some instances, this may be their summer vacation, and they choose to spend it with us. And I'm going to tell you guys, when I was here at 6:45 on Saturday, the 15th of August, when we unlocked those gates, there were 100 and something RVs lining up on one of them. I'm like, people, it's all reserved. There's no reason, but they all want to get here. And you know what? That's awesome. We love that, and we certainly welcome all the fans. We welcome all the campers. And I always say this, whether you're here for the week, whether you drop your camper on Saturday and you come back on Thursday, or whatever you do, or you show up the morning of an event, we love hosting you. We love having you, and we can address all the camping that you need, all the day parking that you need. We have 1,100 acres of awesomeness and a great team that I am blessed to call teammates and work with. And quite frankly, as any good leader does, I just stay out of their way and let them run and run the business. They all know what they're doing.
3: Well, that was one of my questions. There's so much going on around here. How do you manage that?
4: Well, you know, first off, the misnomer is that we don't do much during the off season, right? We're one of the only Speedway Motorsports properties that is actually seasonally run. I mean, we shut down at the end of October and we don't open up again until early April. And we do the gift of lights, of course, during the holidays.
3: Right. Yep.
4: But as far as on-track activities, but that team is engaged in planning, whether it's with NASCAR, whether it's with who our bands are, who our entertainment's going to be, flyovers, you know, color guards, all the bits and pieces. We are working behind the scenes with what volunteer groups are coming back in the following year. There's so much that goes into preparing for a weekend. Now, it's Wednesday afternoon, and services haven't even started yet. Like tonight, we have our very first event in the Groove. We have bingo, musical bingo. And then tomorrow night, we got April Cushman and then some line dancing. But these campers, I've been driving around this property all week. And every day, I always joke that the Tilt-A-Whirl just goes faster and faster. But the campers are showing up, and we've got, I think the last number I heard was almost 277 extra more campers than we here at this point last year during a playoff race. No, I'm sorry, the chase. Last year it was technically the playoff.
3: Yes, it was playoff.
4: But so, yeah, a lot of planning goes into it, Bob, a lot of hard work. And, you know, we review, I spend most of my fourth quarter reviewing what fans tell us, right? We go through the customer satisfaction surveys. And I look for pain points. Like, I can't respond. As your joke goes, you can't die on every hill, right? You got to kind of pick your battle. So we look at what really pops, where I see high numbers. And certainly one of the things we worked on this year is, you know, egress, getting people out of here at the end of the event. Never easy when 40-some-odd thousand people move at once. I mean, like, let's be honest. But I've been to Gillette. I certainly grew up at the Boston Garden and at Fenway. Whenever that amount of people moves, there's always gridlock. Yet we want to figure out ways we can improve that. So we look and review, we internalize it. We look at, is it waypoint signage? Is it, are we clearly marking roads? Are we clearly coning the right packages to get people where they need to be without frustrating? And we learn and we keep getting better at it. We'll never be perfect, but we keep striving for that because, again, goes back to the North Star that Bruton taught us, and Marcus Smith certainly carries on. We work for the fans, and we listen, and we'll try to make your experience as best as we can. And if we can't, we'll find our faults, and we'll try to improve upon them every year. So that's kind of what we do. Yeah. That's kind of the ethos behind all the extra stuff that goes on.
3: There's just so many parts in this.
4: Sure.
3: So going outside of New Hampshire Motor Speedway, what we're seeing this year is different tracks announcing dates. Of course, New Hampshire has announced their date, so now we'll be in the chase next year.
4: Yeah.
3: We were in the playoffs last year, and then the year before that, we're in July. How does that all come together? Obviously, there's so many players in that. You have TV, you have NASCAR, you have your own corporation, SMI. How does that all come together?
4: Well, hats off to Michael Birch and Marcus Smith. I mean, Michael's our chief operating officer, and certainly Marcus is our CEO. They begin that process with NASCAR very, very early. They're already talking 28. I mean,
3: they'll start
4: thinking about moving bits and pieces. Part of it also goes back to what makes the most sense and what has changed. Certainly in the case of Bristol, basically Bristol and New Hampshire are swapping their dates.
3: Okay. Yep.
4: Okay. I'm going to move into the chase and they're going to move into late August. And the reasons for that might not appear simple, but they actually make a lot of sense. Certainly from the New England perspective, when you mention September, we as New Englanders immediately think flannels and cool. And, you know, though I've had September races hotter than July.
3: Yes.
4: By and large, most New Englanders, they hear September, they think, oh, my goodness, that's cool. It's going to be a great weekend. Yada, yada, yada. Obviously, I don't have lights. So Mother Nature shuts my lights off at that time of year, about quarter of seven, 6:45.
3: Yeah, somewhere in there. Yeah.
4: That's about 6:45, not quarter of five, thank God. but Mother Nature is Mother Nature, so we don't have lights, so we have to be mindful of all that. But the other thing is, so it's a conversation that occurs with Michael Birch, with other general managers. Hey, does this make sense? Looking at the business, looking at what we think we can do and what we think we can do to help the company grow and continue to grow. And one thing that I didn't realize was certainly with Tennessee football is religion in that part of the country.
3: Yep.
4: And I don't understand. I mean, I don't follow volunteer football. I mean, I think the University of Tennessee is a great school, and I know it's very popular. But going up against a NASCAR weekend when there's a home game is really rough on
3: yeah,
4: that.
3: Sure. Oh, absolutely.
4: So going back to their traditional August night race window, which was kind of like the iconic
3: yep.
4: NASCAR event, it just makes a lot of sense. And so I was, you know, blessed to have a great conversation with Jerry Caldwell, my counterpart, general manager of Bristol Motor Speedway. And we talk things through, make the most sense for the business, and then present that to Mike. And then Mike makes the determination with Marcus and with NASCAR. But that's kind of the nuts and bolts. But the thing that I always want to tell you guys, too, is you have to remember the business has changed. And one of the things that has changed, I think we mentioned this last year, is you don't get to just have a consistent date, like outside of the Coke 600, that's going to remain that event, that date. But having some level of fluctuation in the schedule is kind of the new normal of our sport.
3: Yep.
4: And as I told Governor Ayotte not long ago, listen, anytime you have a NASCAR race in the state of New Hampshire, it's a good time of year. But so schedule fluidity is, you know, being fluid with the schedule is important. But then you have to remember there's also pressures from promoters. Like we're not racing in places, you know, Coronado Air Naval Station, downtown Chicago.

0: think that's our sweet spot.
1: It is. It's but it is funny though, Bob. I do talk to fans. I'm out in the campgrounds, and I had a fan grab me the other day, and he's like, "I prefer hot. I think the track. I prefer July." And he goes, "New Hampshire Motor Speedway puts on a better race when it's hot and sticky." And I'm like, "Okay, I get it. I get it." But I don't think that's the majority by any stretch.
0: That's not what I hear here. Here we're at the museum. We're at the south entrance of the Speedway. We get a lot of fans in here. Obviously, this week, this is our biggest week of the year, and we hear it. Trust me, we hear it. And one of those is, it's just so hot. And I think there was a big relief 2 years ago when it was announced we're going to be in September, and a lot of our guests were saying, "Oh boy, that's really going to be nice." And I think they enjoyed it last year. I think late August is not bad either. It's just
1: No,
0: a
1: it's going to
0: good
1: be
0: July,
1: 74 degrees and cloudy on Sunday. And and Mother Nature, just if you could just hang on till about 9 o'clock, that'd be awesome.
2: I'm good either way because we do have wet weather
1: That's
2: tires,
1: right.
2: and New Hampshire
0: True.
2: Motor Speedway was the first race ever in which we switched to wet
1: That,
2: weather
1: yes, and
2: tires.
1: finished a race.
2: And
0: And
2: we
0: that was
2: saw
0: awesome too.
2: Christopher Bell and Chase Briscoe battle it out.
1: So, as a public service announcement to all your listeners, those of you listening, if there is a lightning hold, that does not mean the race is over. Just go seek shelter. And if that ever were to happen, which I highly doubt that it will, but we would let you know that. But please don't leave, because we had fans that were like mad at us. Like, we didn't tell you to go home. We just told you to seek
0: You
1: shelter.
0: just couldn't be in the stands.
1: Well,
0: Yeah.
1: we have a very robust weather plan. And there's a circle. There's actually three circles around the speedway, 25, 10, and 8. And when lightning falls within those circles, we react differently. And when it gets within 8, that's when TV broadcast cameramen have to come off, the tops of the suites. We have to evacuate the stands. And those are all for protocols and safety that we just want to make sure we protect our fans. But at the end of the day, that doesn't mean the race is called. It just means there's lightning in the area. Seek shelter until it passes, and then we have to go 30 minutes hard stop of any time that there's a lightning strike in that 8 mile. And then when 30 minutes have passed and there's no lightning strike, we can resume back at it. So,
0: Yeah, and obviously you're, I don't want to say handicapped, but we don't have lighting. We can't have lighting here. So,
1: well, we can.
0: well, we can.
1: We
0: Oh,
1: can.
0: ooh. Oh, go ahead.
1: I want to
0: Yes,
1: clear this up.
0: absolutely.
1: I
0: Oh,
1: want to clear
0: sure.
1: this
0: Go
1: up.
0: for it.
1: The misnomer is that we cannot have lights at New Hampshire Motor Speedway. We most certainly can have lights. We have a certain set time that we are allowed to run a
0: Oh,
1: race.
0: okay. That's, yeah. Right.
1: However, case in point, they all blur together now. It was Eric Almirola. It was almost dark out when he won that race.
0: Oh, yes. It was very
1: And it was
0: dark.
1: funny because the irises on the cameras all made it look like it was bright out. And they're all like, "What are you calling the race for?" And it's like, "Dude, it's dark."
0: It's darkening the heck out there.
1: But that ran late. The race win in the rain ran late, well past 7:30. That's our hard stop. Well, we didn't break any laws by that. What it means is if there's a red flag, somebody punches a hole in our fence or in our wall, we have to red flag the race. There are natural reasons, a weather delay, get the track back, that you could run past 7:30. Okay, like that is not that's a hard set rule. It is okay to run past 7:30 if you are in fact delayed. Lights are just an insurance policy, but it's about a $20 million insurance
0: Oh, sure. Yeah,
1: policy.
0: it's
1: I mean, to have
0: expensive.
1: our good friends at Musco
0: Yeah.
1: install those lights, yeah,
0: Right.
1: it's about $20 million. And I just don't think that we as a company have the appetite for a $20 million insurance policy when we think we can work around that by start
0: Right.
1: times
0: Start
1: and
0: early.
1: whatnot. Yeah. So, but just to be clear, we do have set times as to when a race has to conclude, unless, of course, it has been delayed by
0: As
1: Mother Nature
0: as
1: or
0: my
1: red
0: lawyer
1: flag.
0: buddy over says, extenuating circumstances. Yes.
1: Lawyers love that term.
0: Yes.
2: And remember,
1: You can drive a
2: lawyers
1: truck
2: are,
1: through that.
2: as I tell Bianchi all the time, lawyers are here to solve problems.
0: Oh yeah.
1: That's right.
0: Solve away.
1: That's
0: Yeah. So
1: right.
0: I
2: That's
0: will
2: David McGrath, the Executive Vice President and General Manager here on the Bob's Race Report.
0: So I'll enter into the other thorny ground, and don't throw something at me here. Now we've seen Atlanta repave very successfully. We've seen some other tracks very successfully. We know the New Hampshire Motor Speedway has got to be one of the oldest tracks,
1: It's
0: track
1: 30,
0: surfaces.
1: 30, yeah, 30 some
0: Yeah,
1: odd years. Yeah, it's
0: it's got
1: original asphalt.
0: one of the old ones. I've been on the track. I've seen some of those fissures out there. But the

0: first thing that comes to my mind, Atlanta changed. They did, of course, they did the water weeping system, so it wouldn't, and they increased banking and did things like that. I don't see just a stock repaving. I see, if you do it, something different. Is that something that's talked about, at least?
1: It is, and certainly with Atlanta, you know, that was the first time they actually used iRacing out of Massachusetts, that online gaming platform, to kind of model what that would look like, mm-hmm. and then had guys like Kevin Harvick and whatnot actually race it, which was really cool if you think about using. And iRacing is pretty amazing as a company.
0: Oh yeah, absolutely.
1: And as a successful business that it is, so. Sure, we could have you know, iRacing model, whether we look more like, because right now, you know, 1 and 2 are the same as 3 and 4, right? So like at other tracks, you set up Darlington, you might set up 1 and 2, but 3 and 4 are very different.
2: Or different bankings.
1: Pocono, tunnel turns, and so you can't have it all. But in New Hampshire, you're pretty much, you know, it's pretty much a 1 and done. So we have talked about it. Again, it just comes down to, you know, back to the original point. You know, selling out races, they don't typically move, right? I mean, though we did adjust this year by 30 days. But by and large, we continue down the path of, and these fans have shown up. If you have not noticed in the last few years, New Hampshire Motor Speedway has been like a hockey stick, right? I mean, as far as attendance, it's just gone straight
0: up. Yep.
1: And we expect the same this weekend. But yeah, we never say never. I mean, Marcus is a, like his father, he's an innovator. He's a builder. He looks at things and what makes the most sense for the business and for the fans' experience. But our VP of operations, Matt Goslant, and I have talked about. Matt is a genius when it comes to the New Hampshire Motor Speedway and all the things that he's improved in the position of operations vice president and events. And he's talked about, maybe you set it up like a Richmond where you have more banking in the turns, and you know, but that would cost a lot of money to obviously raise walls and increase banking and 3 and 4 or whatnot. But you could have 1 and 2 stay the same and 3 and 4 be. I mean, there's all kinds of different things. Yeah. So we do talk about it.
0: Yep.
1: But the reality is, back to the asphalt. You know, Steve Swift, who is our vice president of development across all of our speedways, senior vice president, he's really good at, you know, coming up with new ways to lay asphalt to give it a groove, if you will. Because we all know brand new asphalt stinks. It's a one groove track.
0: Yeah, it's too grippy in one spot. And that's
1: And you know what? I always tell this to people when I try to simplify racing. Good handling cars fans hate. Poor handling cars fans love. Right.
0: It's exciting.
1: Right. Yep. Because you can see their hands, right? Yeah. They're fighting the you know, because Jeff Gordon said it best years ago to me. He said, David, a perfect weekend for me is I offload the car. I'm number one in practice. I qualify on the pole. I lead every lap. And it's like
0: selfish buggers, ain't they?
1: Boring.
2: I'm having Jeff Burton flashbacks.
1: Yeah. Well, there you go. Jeff Burton is a classic example, right? Look, when I grew up in the 60s watching NASCAR, these guys would win by 11 seconds. I mean,
0: that was
1: common, very common. Yep. But today we've got parity back in the sport. And I think Steve O'Donnell and the team at NASCAR, Ben Kennedy, they have done a phenomenal job with this new, you know, next gen car. They've built a road racing car. Yep. That can run ovals and road courses.
0: Oh, yeah.
1: I mean, it's pretty impressive.
0: Well, that was the way, That was the idea.
2: And what, NASCAR's limited to what, 7 cars? Or the teams are limited to there's 7 cars for the season?
1: They can take clips off the front backs and fix things. And I'm still amazed at how much damage those guys take, and they can still come back out and race pretty competitively.
0: Yeah.
1: But anyway, back to asphalt.
0: Yep.
1: Ultimately, we're going to come to a point where we have to repave the track. Yep. I think pit road needs more immediate help than the track itself does. Mm-hmm. But perhaps it's maybe just the corners and not the, you know, and I mean, obviously that's where a lot of the fun happens.
0: Sure.
1: But anyway, back to Steve Swift and his team. They do a pretty good job of adding asphalt that has some level of grip to it, mm-hmm. that can be competitive. And we do things like we have tire draggers that we can do to add rubber onto the track. And, you know, we've learned a lot of things, and certainly the technology and the way that pavers work is different than it was 20, 30 years ago, for sure. Yeah. So I'm actually amazed that a lot of times when they're paving a road, as that asphalt's going into that paving machine, it's already being compacted. long before a steamroller even hits him.
0: Well,
2: that never happened. Yeah.
0: Of course, you know, Mark Charbonneau at Continental Paving.
1: Well, he'll tell you.
0: He's knows, our good friend. Some of the stuff they were doing.
1: He's an expert. Yeah, yeah. It's pretty impressive.
0: They don't even attach the dump truck to the machine that lays the asphalt because they were getting a vibration from the truck.
1: Isn't that wild?
0: So now it just drops into the hopper independently. It's just, you know, the things you learn as you go along.
1: As an avid motorcycle rider, I never mind stopping in a one, you know, when it's one lane because of construction, when they're repaving. I always give the guys, hey, great job, guys. Keep it up. Doing great.
0: Yeah.
1: But someday that will ultimately get to the speedway. We're just going to hang on as long as we can.
0: Now, I had heard rumors years ago, and this was back during Bob Baer's years, that they would coat the corners with hay and then a layer of sand to prevent the frost from getting in there, too. I have no idea if that was true or not. But
1: Not on the track. He did it in the tunnels. He was fearful that the tunnels would cause some buckling, but that's never materialized.
0: Okay. Yep.
1: The fact of the matter is, we don't do anything to the track now. You can drive in and out of our property in the tunnel all winter long. We just don't we don't compact the snow. Like, someone's always like, why don't you race snowmobiles on that track? Well, because when you pack snow, you force frost deeper into the asphalt, and that just wouldn't be counterproductive to 30-year-old pavement. So we just leave it alone. The snow acts as a blanket.
0: Yep.
1: And it just doesn't.
0: Yeah.
1: Doesn't do it. Doesn't.
0: Well, you could do snowmobiles on the dirt track.
1: We did one year. We did 1 year.
0: Yep.
1: Plus, it's just the fact that you know, if you think about driving around our property, it's one big gravel pit.
0: Yes.
1: And quite frankly, the track itself is on a gravel pit.
0: Yeah.
1: So it has a really innate ability to drain water pretty effectively.
0: Yeah, we know that because we've tried to grow grass here for years, and I gave up and just put in stone.
1: Don't do it.
0: Yeah,
1: not without a lot of loom.
0: Yeah, yeah,
1: yeah. It's just not going to work.
0: Yeah,
1: It's a lot of good. It's a lot of great gravel. I mean, you know.
0: Probably
1: millions of dollars worth of gravel. Yeah, there. Pay the gravel tax, but
0: it creates big
1: holes.
0: So yeah.
2: I had a question along the same line as the asphalt. That originally, my understanding is, the absence of banking, or the minimal banking at New Hampshire International Speedway at the time, was to bring the Indy cars here, and they have not been here for a long, long time. I get occasionally people asking me, will we ever see Indy cars back here? And if I'm reading some of the tea leaves, to look at you and said, if we're talking about increasing banking, that would almost prohibit Indy car from returning.
1: It's a great series, and you know, Roger Penske is just an icon in our sport. I just think that the numbers just don't make a ton of sense. I think there would be fan support. I think New Englanders would certainly react to IndyCar, but not at the level that NASCAR delivers.
2: Sure.
1: And so when you combine what it costs to sanction that versus what you think you do in sponsorship and ticket sales and food and beverage, you got to kind of weigh it out. And we just haven't seen it make sense for us. It's not. And I think, quite frankly, that we would be, in its current iteration, the Magic Mile and its flatness that it is, I think that is absolutely where they would love that, because they had a great race here the last time.
0: Last time we were here, I was there watching it. It was a great race.
1: Absolutely.
0: Yep.
1: Yeah. But, It comes down, Bob, to the economies of it. Does it make sense for us as a business to, you know, again, when I go down and I stand before the long green table and explain to Marcus, okay, here's what we spent and what we did.
0: Yeah.
1: I just want to, you know, we just want to make sure it makes a lot of economic sense.
2: And that makes sense, or at least that, thank you, because that helps me answer the question.
1: Sure.
2: So as part of WSMN carrying all cup races, the truck race, the O'Reilly series for Performance Racing Network, Motor Racing Network. 3 years ago, I signed the contract to carry the Indy 500. So we've done, WSMN has done, quote, the double for three years. And we broadcast any additional IndyCar races that do not conflict with NASCAR. So I'm not able to carry the Freedom 250 in Washington, D.C. this Sunday, because the pre-race for PRN starts at 2:30. But now that we have a listenership in Nashua hearing IndyCar, I get that question of, will we ever see him back at New Hampshire? And now I can explain.
1: Never. I never want to say never. It's too finite. It's just too, you know, but there's always room if it makes financial sense. And in its current, where we kind of look at it, it just not there yet.
2: Sure.
0: Well, I think a lot of fans forget that this is a business, just like everything. It's a business. And if the dollars go negative, you're probably not going to do it, because it is a business to make money. And without that, without the income, you can't have a show. But now, we had talked a little earlier that the weather forecast is overcast for Sunday. How does that, you know, what is your, you know, you have to have all kinds of contingencies there.
1: Oh, yeah. I mean, it's, you know, we have, look, the good, it's kind of funny, because I always look at the weekend from the standpoint of what's the biggest impact if there's a rain event. And Saturday is worse, because you get two races.
0: Right.
1: And you got to find them homes, right? And so what happens is, we work with NASCAR. NASCAR works with its broadcast, our broadcast partners, and they come up with a rain plan where they'll say, okay, David, in the event that you lose Saturday, here's where we'll run these events. So we already know that. You know, Saturday might be 9:30 in the morning on Sunday if we lose a truck race. But thankfully, Mother Nature, you know, knock on wood, is going to be okay on Saturday. But, you know, Sunday, you know, we would run Monday if we washed out, but I don't think that'll happen. I think the way I'm looking at the forecast is, first off, for fans, it's almost perfect, right? Cloudy,
2: yes.
1: 74.
0: Yeah, just a nice mild day.
1: I get it, right? You're in an aluminum grandstand. It's going to be a great day.
0: Yep.
1: And certainly, look, first of all, I got to remember the last time we truly did it from a really lost the track to when we dried it, but it doesn't take long to dry the Magic Mile. It just doesn't. So with all the jet dryers that we have, and now that we have rain tires, here's all that will happen. If we do have rain on Sunday, as long as it's not raining, like it could be a light mist, but as long as it's not a downpour, because they don't have the wipers on the tires, they don't have the rear fog lights, or, you know, the mud flaps, the rain flaps. But if it rains, all we need to do is blow the heavy stuff off the track and off pit road.
0: We can work on a damp.
1: We can work in a damp track.
0: Yep.
1: And they're not just going to go do circles and parade laps. They're going to go back to racing, as we saw, you know, four wide going into turn two.
0: Pretty exciting,
2: love,
0: actually.
2: Love it. Now, driving in the grass to cool their tires off. It was awesome.
0: Yeah.
1: Hitting puddles.
0: Yep.
2: Yeah. I never saw so much traffic on the inside wall on the front straightaway as when the rain.
1: Ever. Yeah. But now NASCAR has evolved too. Where now, you know, again, they just let the line out little by little. But now they know the teams can come in and you know, they want to be cautious of cars coming at speed on pit road. But they can come in and change. You know, I think they feel confident enough that they could actually change tires in the wet. But neither here nor there. Both the trucks on the National Series and the Cup guys can change into rain. So if we do have a weather delay, as long as this lightning is not in the window and it's not downpouring or pouring or raining hard, I think the fan impact is pretty minimal at best. But the good news is, it's not going to be hot and sunny, high humidity. I mean, it's going to be, I think, an absolute great weekend of racing.
0: So those of us that come up to the museum quite often, we've seen all the work, and I talked to Mark Charbonneau at Continental Paving about all the paving on Route 106, and I said, boy, you're probably get under the gun by the state, and that's got to be not only concerning to you, but you're probably in on that process.
1: Sure we are. Matter of fact, all that work is part of our conversation with the state, with and that's a great relationship with the DOT in their 10-year plan to widen 106 so that we have that center turn lane. Basically, I mean, we just changed commissioners. Bill Cass left, retired, and now it's Dave Rodrigue, who we know very well as the commissioner. Great, great guys, both of them. And we have, you know, we kind of have a 10-year plan, and it doesn't go. We always wanted to go all the way to 393, but now it doesn't. It doesn't really need to. By that at that point, we've got enough. We can ring the traffic out pretty well and get them back to their normal flow. And we certainly don't have to cone like we did all the way down to 93.
0: Right.
1: But that Chichester Road interchange on 106 is a dangerous intersection. And, you know, people trying to get into that Dunkin' Donuts and Look, I've pulled into that thing, and it's you get somebody barreling down you at 55 miles an hour.
2: Put your hand out the window like you're going to pit row.
1: Exactly. You got a breakdown lane about, you know, 27 inches wide. Yep. You're like, oh, okay, this is, yeah, you're right. You're like, hey, going in.
3: Going in.
1: But
3: I'm waving. I'm waving.
2: Right. Yeah. Pass me on the right.
1: Right. See me?
3: I'm waving.
1: But the good news is they've done a great job widening that and then giving you basically a deacceleration lane to get out of the flow of traffic, which is great. And then, of course, traffic lights will ultimately be installed in that intersection. So we do work with the state, and certainly couldn't host an event like the Dollar Tree 301 Cup race without their coordination on Koning 106. And we work with a great company out of Massachusetts that develops all the traffic plans. And, you know, we all base it on what we think the crowd size is going to be, right? Like, we know we're going to get whatever it is on Saturday based on history, and then we know what Sunday is going to be based on ticket sales, and then we act accordingly and whatnot.
0: Well, I've just been amazed the last few years, even though we've had some really good crowds. I mean,
1: sold out last chase race.
0: So you know, Bob and I have our media obligations. We do all the interviews and all that stuff. I make my way back here. I set my trailer up here on ground so I can keep an eye on the museum while I'm here, and I noticed by 10 o'clock, and now somebody, oh, it's pretty late. No, it's not. By 10 o'clock, they're picking up the cones because there's hardly any traffic left.
1: Right. You know what we've noticed now, Bob, is the last couple of years, you know, you came out of COVID, right? And when you came out of COVID, during the COVID year, you had no campers.
0: Right.
1: Then you had less campers the following year. But then you start to see the increase occur, and suddenly Monday becomes a pretty busy day.
0: Yes, it does. Yes, it does.
1: Like we were kind of like caught off guard last year on Monday. We're like, there's a lot of traffic flowing on 106. So,
0: yes.
1: So, again,
2: you don't have to go home, but you can't stay here.
1: Well, you got till noon.
0: Yeah.
1: Closing.
0: Yeah.
1: But here's the point, though. Again, we just learn and we just make sure that there are traffic details from the town of Loudoun. And we work really, really well with the town in regards to working with their police chief to make sure that when events are occurring, if we feel there's going to be an impact to the townspeople, we address that with, you know, whether we're picking up 3-4, whatever the number is on police details to help with that. But but that's surprising. Like that, we're like, wow, there's still a lot of campers here.
0: Yeah. Yeah.
1: They had till noon.
2: Then yes.
0: Well, I was listening to NASCAR radio on Sirius XM, and on the morning program, some guy called in and he was talking about the Richmond race, but he said, he arrived here on Saturday morning. He was one of the first 100 campers on grounds. And they were like, you what?
1: He drove from Richmond up here to camp?
0: No, he was up here for the Richmond race. So he got up here on Saturday and watched a Richmond race on his TV.
1: Oh.
0: On his satellite
1: like
0: TV.
1: Camping here.
2: From New Hampshire watching Richmond.
0: Yeah.
1: God love
0: and it. And like you said, it's all reserve camping. You know where you're going to go. You have your space, but they want to get here. They want to get here soon.
1: So. I think I share this across most of the staff. What we love is sharing. Like, we take things for granted, like it's mundane, it's boring. Like, I've seen enough grass logos painted on our infield to last me a lifetime. But, you know, fans like to see that stuff.
0: Oh, yeah.
1: They like that. And we just open up you can walk right in the infield tunnel right now and just walk into the infield and actually see how, you know, like, again, the tilt-a-whirl just goes a little quicker every day when more and more things show up. And then we'll get to a point where we have to kind of then control it. But it is so much fun to just let them walk along the front stretch. They love to see the sales team putting decals on the safer wall barriers that are going to get picked up by the TV cameras and whatnot. They just so and again, this is no frills camping. Yeah. There's no sewer. There's no water. No. There's no electricity. It's generator and pump outs. And God love them. They are dedicated.
2: This
1: so that's
2: is
1: great.
2: Live free or die.
1: So that's great. The guy's sitting in our campground watching Richmond. Now that's a NASCAR fan. That's what we love.
0: But if you are in a camper, they have the skunk trucks. They have the water trucks running around. But you do have the turn 3-4 camping.
1: Yeah,
0: there.
1: Trackside Terrace has full hookup, has water, electric. No, actually no water. No, I know it doesn't have water. I
0: think it does. I think it does.
1: It's full hookup.
0: Yeah, it's full hookup.
1: It's full hookup.
0: Yeah.
1: Water, sewer, and electric.
0: But that's there's a waiting list on that because
1: by about 30 years.
0: Yeah. Yeah. Because RV guys, they want their hookups.
1: Yeah. I get it. I have an RV. I totally understand it. But yeah, it's just the infrastructure on that.
0: But it's worthwhile because that's an extra premium that you can offer to fans.
1: Well, I'm laughing because when you start to dig, you have to remember that when Bob Baer built this place.
0: Speak no more.
1: I'll give you a funny story that ties back to our weekend. So EJP, Everett J. Prescott, mm-hmm. is here as the entitlement partner for the EJP 175 truck.
2: Trucks.
0: Yep.
1: Peter Prescott. And his son now, Steven, is kind of the day-to-day guy. But Peter's still very much involved. We'll be here this weekend. He was right there with Bob when they turned the first shovel of dirt, right?
0: Yep.
1: So I'm up at his shop in Gardner, Maine a couple of years ago. And he says, hey, I got something here for you. I don't know if you want this or not, right? And he pulls out this map, like this blueprint. All like, that wasn't quite rolled properly, but he opens it up and he's like, shows like all the original water lines and all the sewer. And I'm like, dude, this is like the holy grail.
0: It is, yeah.
1: For our operations team because
0: absolutely. You know, like, oh my goodness.
1: It has been, you know, you kind of like poke around and you're like, okay, why
2: maybe it's here, maybe it's how about now?
1: No. Well, never mind turning on the water in the spring. It's like that's like an art form.
0: Yep.
1: But it was very, really helpful to get that blueprint because then I could give it over to Matt Ghostland, our VP of operations, and go, dude, at least you have a starting point. It's the kind of how this was laid out. And he's like, well, he has it framed in his
0: office. Oh, God, yes.
1: And he pulls it off the wall all the time. But it's great, though, because, you know, I think fans will really appreciate the fact that not only are they the entitlement partner of our truck race, but they have been with our Speedway since the inception, mm-hmm. and they are great partners of the track and has had a suite and one and two right in the middle for the entire time that the Speedway has been in operation. So EJP has been a part of New Hampshire Motor Speedway since certainly when Bob built it and then when Bruton bought it.
0: Yep. And he's been a good friend of New England Racing Museum.
1: Absolutely. I saw a sign out front when I was coming in. They're good people.
0: Yep.
1: They're great people. Great company.
0: Last month we went up to see his car collection.
1: Pretty impressive.
0: Oh my goodness.
1: The little barn that he built.
0: Yeah. The little barn. Yeah. Holy moly. That and just chock-a-block full of cars.
1: You know what's so funny about Peter? When you start talking about early Fords, like I think like he has them from 1932
0: all the way up to
1: you know, what he calls the end of the fat fender Fords into the early 50s. But he would say to me, he'd say, David, I didn't realize when I started this that when you buy a 32 Ford, there's a 32 Ford coupe, and then there's a 32 Ford convertible, and then there's a 32 Ford convertible sport.
0: Yeah, he goes, and they're all different. Every one of them.
1: Because I have to have like five of each.
0: Yeah.
1: It's like, that's part of the.
0: Yeah.
1: But it is outside of. I mean, it actually needs more media attention, how impressive that facility is and what he built there. I mean, the track, the flat board that he's got with all the motorcycles and the iconic, unusual Mercuries and. But he's a big Ford guy. He loves his.
0: He's got a collection of coin operated the coin operated rides that children would have.
1: The Superman ride.
0: And all these other things. And we had our tour with his wife,
1: Sandy.
0: Yeah. And she was, of course, we split into two groups, so it was easier. Peter took one group, and then Sandy was with us. And she says, I'm so glad to get this stuff out of my house. all the small collections toys.
1: Did you happen to go into his office, his main office?
0: Yes.
1: Big mural of every wild animal in the state of Maine?
0: Yeah.
1: Painted in that mural?
0: It's just amazing.
1: They're great people.
0: So.
2: We are hitting top of the hour. Any last words, Mr. McGrath?
1: No, thanks for having me on. We're excited. Fans that are looking to come see us, go to nhms.com to get tickets. And you know what? We're looking forward to hosting race fans. I just got the numbers. We have 18 countries and 49 states represented here at New Hampshire Motor Speedway this weekend for the Dollar Tree 301. So come get a ticket and be a part of the fun. Thanks for having me.
2: Awesome. So we're going to send it back to Art Colvin, our producer today in the turret at 196 Main Street, the home of WSMN. He'll give you top of the hour NASCAR news and then send it back to Mr. Bianchi and myself, Bob Bardas, broadcasting live from the New England Racing Museum. 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
5: 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Major League Baseball, the Red Sox beating the Arizona Diamondbacks 9-4 Tuesday, taking the first two games of the series. Boston got a home run from Adley Rutschman, his first in a Boston uniform. He had two hits, three RBIs. Mickey Gasper also homered and drove in two. Ranger Suarez, he got the win, improving to 5-3. Boston going for the sweep tonight. Peyton Tolley gets the start against Arizona's Brandon Pfaadt. The New England Patriots hosting a joint workout with the Philadelphia Eagles today in preparation for their preseason game Saturday at Gillette Stadium. They'll hold another joint workout on Thursday. Wide receiver A.J. Brown will be working against his former team. Corner Christian Gonzalez is out. He's dealing with an ankle injury that's kept him out since August 10th. And NASCAR at the New Hampshire Motor Speedway Sunday for the Dollar Tree 301. 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I'm Tony Desiri, 1590 WSMN, Nashua's news and talk.
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8: Berlin, Connecticut native Ryan Preece has raced at the New Hampshire Motor Speedway for the better part of two decades, mostly in a modified, winning there in 2021. Preece will be back in New England this weekend to not only run his NASCAR Cup Series car on Sunday and a modified on Saturday, he'll have some bonus racing on Thursday night.
13: I mean, I lived for weeks like this. I'm much older now. I'm 35. First when I was, 18, 19 years old and running around New England racing all these different cars. But yeah, so I'll fly up tomorrow. 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
8: 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I'm Kyle Rickey. 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
19: 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Trouble turn number three. One truck on fire.
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18: Here's Caden Honeycutt up off of turn number seven. He's got five truck lengths off the corner. 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

0: midnight. Turn it up.
1: NASCAR. It's not just about driving fast and turning left. In the next hour, you will learn about its strategy, sheer determination, sponsorship, and the passion to win. Drivers want four tires and two cans of gas. Four and two. We will give you our version of four and two. Four gears of racing coverage and two Bobs. Bob Bianchi and Bob Bardas. They are the drivers of the number 1590 WSMN sponsored race team, giving you all the NASCAR information that you need to keep you on track and taking the green flag to the checkered flag. And now here's your hosts, Bob Bianchi and Bob Bardas.
2: And pull those belts tight as we have another hour of the Bob's Racing Report. Mr. Bianchi and myself, Bob Bardas, broadcasting live from the New England Racing Museum. It is race week in New Hampshire, August 19th, 2026. Today's show will be replayed tomorrow, Thursday morning and Friday morning as well, in the usual morning drive time slot from 6 to 8 tomorrow, 5 to 7 Friday morning. And then we will not be replayed on Saturday morning from 8 to 10, as Mr. Bianchi and I will be live again from the New England Racing Museum as we are getting ready at that point to go to the truck race.
3: Sunday morning, we'll be doing this. Everybody's got to get to the... Got to get to the track. Got to drive up 106 as fast as I can.
2: I want to thank David McGrath, the Executive Vice President and General Manager of New Hampshire Motor Speedway, for his annual radio interview with the Bobs. So thank you.
3: And he answered a lot of great questions. I threw it right at him, and he answered everyone with aplomb.
2: Yes.
3: Very well.
2: Yep. I have a draft. I won't send it till after we're off the air. I'm sending a thank you to Shannon Stevens, the communications manager here, for setting that up. And I'm booking
3: McGrath for next year
2: for September, third week of September of 2027, as it has been announced, New Hampshire's July race that was September, then August this year, will now be back in September, and it will be a playoff or now chase race. Third week in September, it'll be the third race within the playoff system known as the chase for 2027. This week, though, we have the regular season finale for the Craftsman Truck Series. 41 truckers are vying for 36 spots. So we'll see.
3: Oh, your favorite. Some drivers
2: to me,
3: will have
2: to
3: go home.
2: Some teams will have to go home. Strength of the series.
3: Well, it is a good strong series.
2: If you have 36 spots and 20 people show up, that series is in trouble. If you have 41 looking for 36, then you better bring your A game. And we're going to see Patrick Emmerling from the Wheel and Modified Series in a truck, along with Christopher Bell, John Hunter Nemechek, Connor Zilich, and 16-year-old Tristan McKee, who had his Truck Series debut last week at Richmond and also has three career ARCA wins, two in 2026 season. So that's on Saturday. We touched earlier. We are now extending practice from two 20-minute sessions that were Group A and Group B. Now it'll be everybody can practice for a 50-minute. That's a new rule change for NASCAR, so that will occur at all the other tracks except the Super Speedway and except Homestead, which already had an extended practice due to the finale for the season.
3: The finality of it.
2: Yes. So Friday night, we're going to have the Dirt Duels sponsored by Sig Sauer here right behind the New England Racing Museum. You'll have sprints, micro sprints, and dirt midgets all in competition. Friday will also be the Hauler Parade. And on Saturday, we will have the Truck Series green flag right around 1:30, Wheel and Modified Series right around 4:30. And then Sunday afternoon at 3:00, we will have the Cup Race. You can hear the truck race and the cup race on WSMN.live. What will be happening just before race day here on Sunday will be in the IndyCar series. It'll be the Freedom 250 on the streets of Washington, D.C. That will be on Fox at 1:00. We are unable to broadcast that here on WSMN due to the time conflict. The race will, for the IndyCar series, will last longer than, well, when we need to start coverage with the Performance Racing Network.
3: Overlapping.
2: Yes. So we could try to round out a little of the pre-race, but it's my home track. It's your home track. It's PRN. So we are going to carry everything here that happens at the Magic Mile. We talked last hour briefly, but I'll let you know. Caden Honeycutt won the Craftsman Truck Series at the three-quarter mile oval in Richmond. That was his second career win, led 225 of 250 laps on the doubleheader Saturday. Now, because it was the trucks were rained out on Friday, ran Saturday afternoon. But Saturday night under the lights at Richmond, Joey Logano got another win for the season, leading 95 of 400 laps in a battle with Chase Briscoe, Austin Cendric, Denny Hamlin, and Chase Elliott. Kyle Larson got a sixth place finish in the Cup Series, got out of the Cup car, then made transportation arrangements that were already prearranged, but then he flew to Knoxville, competed in the Knoxville Nationals, and for the fourth year won that title and has basically done a double between the Cup Series and the dirt race for Knoxville because of the rain delay. So rain was not Kyle Larson's friend at Indianapolis two years ago. Rain was Kyle Larson's friend this past weekend. And again, they were running dirt 410 sprint cars is my understanding. And if I saw correctly, Kyle Larson led every lap.
3: I believe so. Yeah. The Knoxville Nationals is in Iowa, by the way. And
2: not Tennessee?
3: Not Tennessee.
2: That's a different one.
3: Yeah, that's a different one. That would be the Horsey Cloppers. Yep. The Knoxville Nationals is known if you qualify up front, you're going to finish up front. There's
2: It's like the Grand Prix of Monaco.
3: Kind of like the Grand Prix of Monaco.
2: Whoever's on the pole wins.
3: In fact, somebody did bring that up this week on the radio. Kyle did not want to even think about that race because there was no way he was going to make, given everything being fine weather-wise, sure, he was not going to make the race. He didn't really want to hear about it throughout the race. It wasn't until the very end that the information was relayed to him that we have made all the arrangements for you. You are set. Because he didn't even want to make those arrangements. Those were all done behind his back by the powers
2: to be.
3: Cliff
2: Daniels and company.
3: Yeah, the higher-ups at Hendrick Motorsport. Interestingly enough, the statistics show when he is doing well in the dirt world, he has a tendency to be of better spirits and do well on the Cup. He's had if you want to call it a tough string. I mean, what is he in the top five in points or something? Somewhere in it close. But he has had a pretty tough year. He has not won since last May.
2: And when we look, and why is it a, quote, tough season, is if you look at the last 2 years' worth of races, Kyle Larson was winning one out of every five races. Well, so when you've gone 40 races, people are going, what? Oh, something's happened. He hasn't won. Okay, that's only a year ago. Yeah, but we've seen how many champions have done that. Every champion in NASCAR has gone through, I don't want to say a losing streak, but
3: a slump.
2: But you can't win every single week.
3: You can't. And I think this season has been a perfect example of that. Tyler Reddick was
2: crowned the champion in March.
3: Oh my goodness. And of course, NASCAR media is just notorious for that declaring
2: Denny Hamlin was the champion come Memorial Day.
3: Joey
2: Logano was written off. Just show up at 2027, Joey. No need to run the rest of the race because you're 20th in points and nothing. Now he's ninth in points with a couple wins on the season.
3: And I think Tyler Reddick in itself is probably the larger example that he was very well. I mean, you win five races in a row. And even after that, you were doing quite well. And then, again, the bottom fell out. A lot of mishaps, a lot of changes. It gets back to what I keep saying about this concept of momentum. I know what they're talking about. It's a good feeling. Things turn your way. You feel you're doing everything right, and we can't do anything wrong. But nobody tells that 40,000 parts we call an automobile, a race car, nobody tells that you're on a roll, because it doesn't take much. Last weekend at Thunder Road, it's a 100-lap race. So this is a significant race for the late models. And Cody Blake has a very good record racing at Thunder Road. Great race car driver. He was just part-time this season. He's coming around to take the green flag for lap number one and blows a rod down through the engine into the oil pan. I have never in my life seen so much white, thick smoke on the front stretch of that track in my life. Who knew? That's the thing. You just don't know what's going to happen with that car. Now, again, in the beginning of the season, Kyle Larson, he came out and said, "I'm trying too hard." Well, you think about, with a guy with this kind of talent, why is he having a problem? He's trying too hard, because that's what happens. You get a few races, you go from May to the end of the season, and you haven't won a race. And if you're in the lower tier of ability or equipment, well, that's not unexpected. But when you're the reigning champion and you haven't won from May all the way to the time you won your championship, well, then you get into the next year and things aren't going well. You're going to have a tendency, you're going to try a little harder, you're going to push the issue a little bit, and it can snowball downhill pretty fast. This is what happens. And you have a good race, oh God, okay, we're climbing out of it now. And I see this in the media all the time. Oh, well, that's a good race. He's climbing out of it. No, it's one race. It's one race. And the next race, your Flamistram can go kaboopy, and you're back on the bottom again. What did Tyler Reddick do 2 weeks ago? Dead last. Because he had he spun. But I think that was related to a parts failure or something. And then he comes back this last week at Richmond, has a decent run. Okay, is he climbing out of it? Who knows? That's the curse of racing, and that's the beauty of racing. You just don't know. New Hampshire can be a little bit, they say it's a short track with two long straightaways. Well, that's kind of true. And certain drivers really perform well here. But what's next week? Next week's Daytona. Who the heck knows at Daytona? Or do we? We can list out Denny Hamlin, all of the Penske cars, Ricky Stenhouse. We could name probably 10 guys.
2: Michael McDowell, Bubba Wallace.
3: Yeah.
2: The guys that
3: always seem to be up
2: in
3: front.
2: The top 10 and on all the super speedways. And some of those drivers, you don't see them consistently in the top 10 at other size tracks.
3: Yeah. So the talk of the town this week was Joey Logano going from 20th just a few weeks ago up to the ninth place right now. He's solidly in the chase, as it's back to being named. Will he stay there? A bad race here, a last place finish here without any stage wins. I think he's back on the cliff looking down. Is that going to happen? Who knows? You just don't know. Generally, the Penske cars run pretty good here, and Joey does. This is where he got his first win. He's gotten a couple other wins in the meantime. Again, that's the beauty and that's the curse of racing. You really don't know. You can pick somebody like, especially this year, of course, you look at the year as a whole. Well, you could probably pretty well pick Denny Hamlin's going to have. He had a horrible problem with his car last week. The jack bolt. So for those that aren't familiar, on the left and the right side, underneath the driver's position and the same on the passenger side, there is a bolt, maybe, oh, I don't know, it's probably 2 inches, and it's just a thick rod that the jack cups into that, so it won't come off. And you jack, well, the thing was broken on one side. So he was losing, or he lost a total of 10 seconds over the course of his bit stops. And he was in fifth place at the finish, about 10 seconds behind the leader. Okay, so that's a bad day for Denny Hamlin this year. So what's the natural? Well, Denny Hamlin, he's leading the points right now. He's a shoe-in for the championship. Is he? If you look at the statistics and you say, yeah, that's a pretty good bet. But we also know we've seen this game before. Last year, he was on his way to win a championship. He was on his way to win that race at Homestead. And, well, we got a late race caution. He got beat at the end. He's not the champion. So I don't like making predictions. I certainly would not be a fantasy person when it comes to NASCAR, right, doing that type of stuff. And I certainly would not bet on NASCAR. I'm sorry. Not at all.
2: Yeah. Stick and ball, you got a 50-50. With or without points, yeah, or whatever, however, yeah, you want to look at, you could flip a coin.
3: Yeah.
2: Team A or Team,
3: right,
2: B.
3: Yep.
2: Home,
3: absolutely,
2: team, visiting,
3: yep,
2: team, whatever you want. Now you got one out of 36 or one out of 40.
3: There's just too many variables there. And the biggest variable being you have a machine, a very complicated machine in the middle between the participant, the driver, and the activity, the race. You have this huge thing that, oh, there's an awful lot of parts on this thing. we have Andy Santerre's Busch North car here. And you just look at the thing, you think, well, how many things could go wrong on that? Just like your own car at home. Think, of course.
2: And there's a lot less computers in the car sitting in front,
3: yeah,
2: of me,
3: right,
2: than my car in the parking lot, and yours, and yours.
3: Yes. Well, it when you look at back in the 70s, remember when we were in our young prime,
2: yes,
3: in the 70s, and you think of all the things that went wrong with cars and how far they've come. And
2: rear wheel drive, simulated wood grain paneling, V8 350s.
3: Okay, so I'm thinking of the mechanical running things, not
2: dashboard,
3: the beauty parts.
2: Yeah, yeah. Yeah, this is how my liberal arts brain works.
3: Yes,
2: yeah.
3: of all the different parts that could go, yeah, wrong in the car, and I don't say regularly did. The 70s was not the heyday of the American car industry. And to tell you the truth,
2: steel belted radials, studded snows.
3: Yeah, that's in Vermont. Nowadays, granted, the cars are very reliable. The number of cars that don't finish a race because of mechanical problems. But even then, what did we have at the end of the race? We had Chase Briscoe, soft brake pedal. So that gets back to what Denny had the week before that with an almost non-existent brake pedal, because these guys have to use the same equipment for the brakes, but they can play with the brake pads themselves. And most people in their domestic car, well, what difference does that make? It makes a big difference, because most of these pads, by the time you get to the end of a 400-lap race, they're done. They're gone. Think about that. While I drove up to, I took a long trip out to Albany, New York, and came back, got to change my brake pads. Well, they were just brand new when you left. Yep, they wear out fast. You know, that's race cars. I mean, race cars, what do you get out of a pair of tires, old set of tires on your car? Imagine if your tires on your car only lasted 60 miles. There might be some angry people out there, but you got some real good performance.
2: I was going to say there might be some real fun driving,
3: yeah,
2: too,
3: right,
2: depending on.
3: So racing is that way. We did get some more dates. Kansas has announced their dates. They're May 8th and October, sometime in October. I can't remember that.
2: Yeah, typically the NASCAR season comes out on one specific day and everybody talks about it for a week on the handful of races that have moved somewhere in the 36 to 38 week period of time. This year, because of a number of moving parts, i.e. the Naval Base Coronado, are we going to go back with Chicago Street Course versus Chicago Land Oval? and a few other tracks, as we heard from David McGrath last hour. New Hampshire will now move from August of 26 to a September of 27 race. Watkins Glen went from later in the summer to Mother's Day of 2026. That will be later in the year.
3: Yeah, that was a I don't want to say it was a disaster, but that did not work out.
2: But again,
3: well, for
2: we're
3: that track,
2: moving
3: yeah.
2: around for a variety of we've They're seen that we used to have Daytona the second race on July 4th, and then we've moved it to August. People really liked it in August, now being the regular season finale. The Southern 500 in Darlington, always Labor Day, then we moved it to a different day. So I give them credit for trying something different instead of just cookie cutter, copy paste, change the date at the top.
3: Yeah.
2: This year, because of all of those things, really something unique, each specific track has announced their date so that people can plan their vacations, ticket sales can start to go, they could start working sponsors of the race. So we do not have, quote, season of next year week on radio.
3: Right.
2: We now have little dribs, drabs, here's and there's about announcements that have been occurring. So there's been, another two or three this week.
3: So Kansas announced they're in October and May, beginning of May, mid-October. Of course, that will be in the Chase series. Pocono just announced they are Sunday, June 13th for the Cup race, so it's that weekend.
2: Which I like, because it used to be back-to-back to New Hampshire. So you and I have done Pocono a number of times, but I have to admit it loses some of its pizzazz if you and I now are doing a two-week traveling circus of going

0: the street course last year were not a majority of that went to, and that doesn't surprise me a bit. City people don't like to travel out of the city. They have everything they need right within the confines of their, you know, their world, and they don't want to travel outside of it. It's kind of interesting. The other one is that Miami Homestead has been declared the last race, could be the championship race, might not be, for the 2027 season also. So they also announced they're investing $20 million into that track. So I'm guessing it's probably going to be there for a few more years. Not that Phoenix was bad, but
1: I heard a wonderful idea from a caller on Sirius XM radio to Dave Moody's show about picking the five tracks that would potentially be the season finale.
0: Right. Those that are warm enough.
1: Those that are in the warm enough right area yeah. to do it. Phoenix, Homestead,
0: Las Vegas, Texas,
1: and there might have been one other, but you get the point was, and the caller's suggestion was rotate those five in consecutive years. So if Homestead has it now and Phoenix is second, followed by Texas, let me just keep it in three. Yeah. Next year, Phoenix moves up and gets the final, and Texas becomes next to the last. And 3 years from now, Texas gets the season finale, and it rotates through those 5 years. Or through those five tracks over a five-year period. Yeah. I like that idea.
0: I think anything like that would be fine. My only concern is you don't have the stability in the end. The only one I question there is Texas.
1: You want more stability? Put around a wedge in.
0: Yeah, right. I think Atlanta was on that, but Atlanta's too much of a super speedway kind of race now. I wouldn't want that as your championship race. But we're in the chase now, so we're
1: with,
0: in a
1: with
0: different
1: the point system.
0: Yeah, could, with the point system, it could be
1: a race before.
0: It could be very.
1: We're gonna have that with IndyCar this
0: year. So, in what I'm talking about, before we had. In the playoffs, we started with 16, then we eliminated four, and then your last race was four racers, whoever finished ahead of was the first finisher of the four. Now it's wide open. All 16 drivers theoretically are in the hunt. Obviously, by the time we get down to the last couple few races, it's probably only going to be two or three, realistically speaking. That's what we have now. If we were, they're not starting now, the season isn't ending now, Denny Hamlin has a pretty commanding lead. And if we went into, let's say, the race here at New Hampshire, your last race of the year, and our points are where they are now, Denny Hamlin is 140 some odd points ahead. He's the champion. You're not going to catch somebody with 140 right. point lead right now.
1: And I'm looking at second, third, and fourth. Those could change hands within one race. But Chase Briscoe at fifth and sixth and seventh, those guys are locked in or a race amongst themselves. Seven might go to five, but five is never becoming fourth in overall standings.
0: Right.
1: If this was the last race of the season.
0: And again, this is why NASCAR came up with some type of playoff type system. Now, it first came on board as a chase, and we went, I think it was just 10 racers then, if I remember correctly. I know it's always been 10 races at the end, but I'm trying to think, I can't quite remember how it went at the end. But then they thought
1: answer, if you don't know, just go Jimmy Johnson. Because the odds are that it ended with Jimmy Johnson. Yeah. Seven-time champion, five consecutive.
0: But you didn't eliminate racers, and then in the middle part after some years, then they decided we're gonna eliminate racers and we'll go through three races and eliminate. And I think some people thought some guy who's having a relatively cruddy year wins a race. He's maybe in 25th place in points. Now he's automatically qualified for the playoffs. And it got confusing when you looked at the point standing. oh, we're

0: taking 16 racers and the top 16 racers into the playoffs. Oh no, Joe Slobotnik, he's in 25th place, but he's in the playoffs because he won a race. So I really looked forward to this year where we got rid of that. All I have to do is look at the points. Oh, the top 16, there they are. Now, obviously, when you get down to the 16th place, depending on 17th and 18th, that might change a little bit. But as we go through, I'm very curious. We're going to reset points. So there's only going to be a 100-point spread between 16 and first. And as we've seen through this year, a lot can happen in 10 races. We've just seen it in the last 10 races. Some have really gone up and some have really come down. And probably the most glaring of that is Tyler Reddick. He won the first five races of the season. Boy, he's going great guns. Well, he's kind of stepped on his toes lately and not done as well. But
1: it's the racing gods have zapped him with their lightning bolt of fate.
0: Yes.
2: He signed a renewal contract.
0: Well, see, I don't buy into that at all.
2: I'm a little tongue-in-cheek, but at the same time, that little bit of eye of the tiger changes for drivers at times. If you are competing for a ride, i.e. Josh Berry right now is not renewed in the Wood Brothers and does not have a ride for 2026. Do you think he's going to push a little harder? We just heard it announced that the 21 car is filled next year.
0: Jesse Love.
2: By Jesse Love.
0: Poor Jesse Love.
2: Where is Josh Berry finished in the last 2 weeks since that announcement? Yeah. Top 10.
0: Right. He has.
2: So you've kind of pushed a little bit. So sometimes I see this, and again, I'm outside looking in and I'm trying to isolate. So he's in contract extension year, wins the 500, still in contract extension year, wins, and announces a big renewal. And there's a little bit of relief or change or mental perspective on it. I've seen it with some drivers that seem to be really hungry. They're going forward, and all of a sudden, they celebrate the birth of a child, and they're not as aggressive at times, right? It's a different perspective on life, and I'm not being critical of that, but some of those perspectives, whatever it may be, is what's keeping you awake at night? I got to get a contract renewal. I got to get a sponsor. I got to get and then you land it, and you kind of – human perspective kind of takes a little breather there, and it might show on the score chart 5 or 10 places different. And same thing with different life events that come on. We saw it last year with all the court cases. Team 2311 not doing this, Front Row Motorsports not doing that, and all of a sudden now court's done, we saw a little bit of a change in perspective.
0: Well, I'm thinking the distraction part of that is there's certainly a distraction part that I'll buy into. Josh Berry, I looked at the same thing, and then I thought, you know, the rest of Penske's doing pretty darn good at these short. They came into tracks that have traditionally been their best tracks, and I think that's part of it. I also think poor Jesse Love is in for it. I just don't hold out any hope that car is going to do it. I know the Wood Brothers are legendary. They're wonderful people. That team is, I don't want to say is never going to be all that good, but it hasn't been good in a long, long time, a win here and there sporadically.
2: My speculation, now that we know Jesse Love is in the 21 Ford, we saw Ryan Blaney in the 21 Ford and then moved into Penske main stable. How long is Joey Logano going to race? Rhetorical question.
0: Yeah, we don't know.
2: Is this now a bigger picture that we as members of the media and public are not privy to, that Penske, Jesse Love, and Wood Brothers have had a conversation? Because we do know the Wood Brothers car is assembled in the four walls and under the same roof as Logano, Blaney, and Cendric. So is this the wink-wink to Jesse Love that says, do your time in the 21 and you are going to be part of this organization in a longer term? The same way we saw this with Ryan Preece, with Stuart Haas, that said, you're going to be a development driver, you're going to be the sim driver, then we're going to put you in the car. And then also that kind of transitioned over and showed his loyalty and abilities, both on and off the track, that now brought him into Roush Fenway Keselowski Racing.
0: Oh, sure. And I think that happens a lot.
2: And so my thought is, when you and I first had the reaction of having interviewed Jesse Love, he's been here in the museum, we've raced go-karts with him, you know, I personally am taking an extra look at his career now that I've got to meet him as I have with some of the other drivers. And I was like, man, 21, DiBenedetto didn't make that car happen. Harrison Burton didn't
0: Nobody
2: make that car.
0: Has.
2: Rick, right, and I'm gonna, you know, I was going to go down
0: Blaney
2: the list.
0: Had a decent run with it. But
2: still, but then you look at it going back, and I was like, what's going to – and then I went, maybe it's a succession plan.
0: Because
2: he
0: very well be.
2: He
0: yeah.
2: is a young man yeah. into the could we see him in the 22 4 or 5 years from now?
0: I would not be surprised. Well, we don't know if Austin Cindric's going to be around either. I mean, let's face it, that car has the two car has not performed up to its potential, though he's doing all right. But there's so much that happens behind the scenes. There was a lot of consternation from Trackhouse fans that Connor Zilich would be leaving, but as it was, oh, for goodness sakes.
2: Sounds like. Use your charades. Come on, I'm good at this. Help me out.
0: The owner of Trackhouse, for goodness sakes.
2: Justin Marks.
0: Justin Marks. Gee willikers. Justin Marks was on with Dave this week, and he said a couple things. One, when your driver's coming to the end of the contract, you have to expect that they might leave because they're coming to the end of the contract. They're putting the feelers out mm-hmm. where I can do better. Now, if you're winning races left and right and doing that, probably you can probably keep them, though they're going to ask for more money or more stuff, whatever. And he said, we did not provide for him as much as we could, even given the fact that he's a rookie. He's not having the year that anybody thought he would have. But when you get a call from Rick Hendrick and said, I would like you to drive this car in when Alex Bowman is done with it, you don't say, let me sleep on that one. No, you're going to take it. You're going to take it. Now, Trackhouse is a top tier, is one of the three top tier Chevrolet teams.
2: I've got a quick question for you before you go there. Yes, the big news this week was that Connor Zilich has signed with Hendrick Motorsports to drive the number 48 Ally Chevrolet.
0: He even has a Hendrick vest now.
2: He's got the white button-up shirt with the black vest. And Connor Zilich still under contract with Red Bull and Trackhouse will remain with Trackhouse through 2027. So this is 18 months away. But they're going to announce it now that he's officially locked up. We don't know who's going to go into the 88 for Trackhouse next year, but now we know that will be an open car, or excuse me, I shouldn't use open because it's a chartered team. It the driver's seat will be vacant in 2028.
0: They need to find a driver.
2: On that. No one asked Connor Zilich if he believed it was Rick Hendrick on the phone. How many stories have we heard?
0: Oh,
2: I think
0: sure.
2: It was like Steve Park when Dale Earnhardt called him up and said, I want you to drive for him. And they're like, Bob, quit screwing around with me, and hung up on and come to find out it was Dale Earnhardt and not one of his buddies screwing around. And there's another driver who I'm forgetting as well, also hung up on.
0: I think a lot of them.
2: Right. But there's several that was like, those are just my buddies messing with me, pretending to be some. Well, so when I've heard the statement several times, when Rick Hendrick calls, you answer and you consider long and hard. No one asked him and go, did you really think it? Did you ask for proof it was Rick? Did you ask to know if it was Miss? Can
0: actually,
2: I speak to Mrs. H before I know it's Mr. H?
0: I know you're having fun going down this road, but Connor was on with the Morning Drive guys, Pete Pistone and Mike Bagley this morning.
2: Okay.
0: He said he reached out to Hendrick Motorsports and said, my contract is up at the end of 27.
2: Oh, so the call
0: I am available.
2: Way. Okay.
0: Well, that was just the feeler.
2: Sure.
0: He put out the feeler. So the fact that he gets a call from Rick Hendrick, Jeff Gordon, whoever, probably did not come as a surprise. Let's face it, this kid was in the Dale Jr., which we know is Hendrick Light, and he was in that pipeline, and he won, 11 races that year or whatever it was. And, of course, Trackhouse didn't have it was Xfinity program at that time, now the O'Reilly series. They didn't have a car for him, so they put him in Junior's car for that year to develop him. I mean, Justin Marks has had this kid since he was 16. I mean, he's really invested a lot of time and money in him. But as Justin said, this happens in this business. And Justin is so flexible. Part of what he was saying is outside of family, there's really no problem in life. Everything is just an opportunity to go somewhere else. God bless our Ruth Thompson, our executive director here. We've had a couple of hits this year as far as the museum's concerned, and her response is, that must mean there's something better out there. And darn if that didn't happen. So,
2: and the pessimistic lawyer a couple of times shook his head and went, I don't know about that, Ruth. Yeah, I don't know about that.
0: Well, and here we are.
2: And I'm happy to be proved wrong.
0: Yeah, and so people are asking now, well, Justin, you're going to sell that charter? You're going to have an empty seat. You're going to sell that charter?
2: No.
0: It's probably worth about $100 million right now. No. He says, we're better as a three-car team. And you also have to remember they are a premier Chevrolet team of the three teams. I don't know who the third one is. I know it's Hendrick Trackhouse. I don't know who the third Chevrolet premier team is. I'm going to throw sure. a log out. Is it RCR? Because I don't know.
2: No, I would say
0: I don't
2: Spire.
0: Know if it isn't. I think you're right.
2: I would say Spire.
0: It's probably Spire.
2: Because
0: yeah.
2: Spire is getting engines from Hendrick. You got Hosovar's got a win. Daniel Suarez has a win.
0: Yeah.
2: So to me, that would be the... Because the only other Chevrolet team...
0: of any size.
2: Well, I was going to say, Hayek is just Ricky Stenhouse.
0: Hayek definitely is not.
2: No, but I'm going through Chevy teams in my mind of who else would
0: RCR
2: this...
0: RCR is just two cars also.
2: Right.
0: So, anyways.
2: And I'm missing...
0: I don't think he's going to get rid of that third car, and I think there are some good drivers
2: out
0: there.
2: I'm missing Colleague if I'm listing all the Chevrolet drivers as well. A.J. Allmendinger.
0: Well, not Colleague anymore because they're on an island by themselves now. Yeah. But
2: I'm listing all the Chevys in my head that run in the Cup Series.
0: I was wondering where that smoke was coming from.
2: Yes, exactly. Yes.
0: So, well, either way, I think they will survive. A lot of the pundits are saying, well, they're at a crossroads. Again, in 27, Chastain and Van Gisbergen are also at the end of their contract.
2: Right. So they had all three drivers expiring in the same year.
0: And some people said, why in the world would you do that? And
2: but it's a new team, so you might have signed somebody for 1 year or 2 year or a 2 year with an option for two. And it happened to, they've exercised options.
0: And Justin Marks said, sometimes that just happens. Because Dave asked him, what in the world were you thinking? What were you thinking, Martha? Well, all three of your drivers are getting out the door at the same time. That just not right, leaving the door open. All the cows go out and you ain't got no more milk. So we'll see what happens. I don't think Van Gisbergen's going anywhere. Chastain's got a real good chance of going somewhere. You mean to tell me if JGR calls him up and says, I got an open car here, though.
2: But who would it be?
0: Who would it be? Because we've already known that Denny's got his
2: Brent Cruz.
0: Brent Cruz is his protege.
2: Yep.
0: Brent's not ready right now. Right.
2: Corey Heim is under contract with Team 2311.
0: Somebody asked, well, why did Corey Day not get the 48 car? Corey Day's not ready. Just not ready yet. And there's a lot of smart cookies out there that are good racers.
2: There was another contract renewal that got buried because it came out over the weekend, and then the big news with Zilich. Noah Gregson got signed or re-signed with Front Row Motorsports.
0: Now, and again, he was on this week after that.
2: I did not get to hear that. So now going back for a second, maybe we'll do this on Saturday. Let's play compare and contrast Saturday for Zilich's resume with Gregson's resume. Because off the top of my head, Gregson drove for Kyle Busch Motorsports in the trucks, got a couple of wins. Drove for Junior Motorsports, as you've called it, Hendrick Light.
0: And got a
2: 13 wins.
0: Crapper load of wins.
2: Right.
0: Yeah.
2: 13 wins.
0: Once he settled down, he really started tearing it up.
2: And again, because they brought him up at 16, 17, 18, you're maturing mentally in addition to your skill set. And now, yes, did he come to Cup too soon? That would be my argument, as I say with a lot of drivers, come up too soon. Gregson's in Well, let's see. Signed with Stuart Haas Racing. Hey, by the way, six races yeah, in, we're closing the doors. People are leaving mid-season. We talked about that. 300 employees not renewed and walking out at various times. I think there were 100 people that were renewed. So Gregson gets lost in the shuffle there and then goes to Front Row Motorsports. And then, hey, what be it? Well, we're in court. Hey, where's the owner? I want to talk to you. He's in court. He's with his lawyers. We got that. We're not sure we're going to have charters. We might be running as an OT. Has this kid, meaning Noah Gregson, had any stability since he left the O'Reilly series or Xfinity series at the time?
0: Yep.
2: But everybody's talking about Connor Zilich has got 11 wins. Connor Williams has got 11 wins. I'm like, I don't think Connor Zilich has any truck wins. I don't think Connor Zilich has had some of this moving parts. So if I'm looking at, you know, just black and white numbers on a page, I think their resumes are comparable.
0: I think they are, yeah. And you might want to even compare their seasons right now.
2: Yes.
0: They're very comparable on that. So I just hesitate putting that much pressure on this on these young people coming in. Now, remember,
1: back in the day, back when I was young,
0: rookies had all this practice. They had like twice as much practice time as anybody else because they realized rookies needed it. They don't get that anymore.
2: I had a unique perspective, Bianchi.
0: You always have unique perspective. There's no doubt there.
2: I think you and I can only appreciate this, but I'll mention it 30 seconds and then move on. You and I was going to mention it when Mr. McGrath was here in the last hour. The three of us, David McGrath, Executive Vice President, General Manager of New Hampshire Motor Speedway, you and I went to Foxwoods and raced go-karts when Foxwoods was a big sponsor here at the track that particular year. We got an invite down. We raced with members of the media. You got spun out by Kyle Larson on the go-kart track. And shortly thereafter, Kyle Larson gets signed by Hendrick Motorsports. Last year at Lime Rock Speedway, I'm in a go-kart. As with you, as with several other members of the museum, I got spun out by Connor Zilich. And lo and behold, he got signed by Hendrick.
0: I think all those guys spun us out.
2: Do you think you and I are the secret proving ground?
0: Yeah, so where
2: are we going to race right now that the Hendrick scouts are keeping an eye on this? And with that, I'll jump to, team, quote, Jim Bob, end quote. We've got two Jims, two Bobs, and a David. That we will be running the Masters class. We will be returning to Lime Rock.
0: The Greybeards are on it again.
2: In September to defend our first place title.
0: Our class win.
2: Our class win right here.
0: There it is, class win.
2: I brought the trophy for...
0: Racing for a Cure. This is a Whelan-sponsored karting event that raises money for Parkinson's disease research.
2: The Michael J. Fox.
0: And also the Michael J. Fox Foundation.
2: So we raced last year with Ryan Preece, Jesse Love, and Connor Zilich from the Cup Series amongst a host of other drivers from Trans Am and IMSA.
0: The Whelan Mazda team was there. That young lady took me out a couple times. Yep. Now, they didn't take us out. They gave us a good shot in the caboose. And the thing is, you're driving along, and you're driving as fast as we can, and you look over your shoulder, they're quite a ways away, and the next turn, they're there.
2: Bump.
0: They're there. Boom. They bunch you out of the way.
2: Feeling that back bump, that back bumper.
0: Ryan Preece and I got off. Us old guys did 15-minute stints. So just by circumstance.
2: It was a four-hour endurance race.
0: Yeah, Ryan Preece and I stopped at the same time, swapped drivers, and I got out, and I said, Jesus, Ryan, I'm sorry to be in your way all that time. Ah, no problem, he says. I just pushed you out of the way. And coming down, the track we were running at Lime Rock is their go-kart track, but it's two parts to it. And as you had mentioned, it's shaped like a butterfly. So if you go around the fat part of the wings and you come in where the head is, that's a downhill part. And it's right in the middle of the turn that the darn track drops about 2.5 inches. And it's rather disrupting for yourself when you're hard.
2: Doing 30, 40 miles an hour in a go-kart with wheels with about 8 inches diameter.
0: And you're really in that turn. All of a sudden, the earth falls out of you and you slide about, I don't know, a foot and a half sideways. It's kind of woohoo. Yep. But it was a lot of fun. I'm looking forward to being able to do that again.
2: So I was pleased that we heard from the museum powers that be this week that Lime Rock reached out to the New England Racing Museum and would like us to field the team again as part of that event. And yes, we have renewed Team Jim Bob to head down, what, third week in September to Lime Rock, Connecticut.
0: Yeah, so that's a lot of fun. And they were actually quite impressed with us. Not our driving prowess by any stretch of the imagination, yeah, but that we came ready to play.
2: We came with pit ladies.
0: We had
2: that
0: pit
2: had
0: ladies.
2: Signboards.
0: Yep.
2: Told yep. us when to pit, directed us, had yes. everything there. And then
0: we were quite well coordinated.
2: I wasn't sure if I was welcomed or questioned, but I went up to the powers that be at the track and said, I'm reading the rule book, and does this allow me to do this and this allow me to do that? And they looked and they said, no one's ever asked us that. And I said,
0: damn lawyers.
2: I am the attorney for the New England Racing Museum, and I've read the rules, and I now think my team can do X, Y, and Z. Is that going to be a penalty? And I got, we can't confirm or deny. We did it. We did not get penalized. So guess what I'm bringing out for the rule book again this year?
0: Well,
2: magnifying
0: yeah,
2: glass.
0: Right. Well, I
2: loophole?
0: Liked it.
2: Yeah. Can you say loophole?
0: Yeah. Well, I liked it when you first called Peter and said that, well, we have five racers. And he said, well, generally there's three or four on the team. And he said,
2: I'm 55 and the youngest guy on the team.
0: Youngest, three, you'll need five.
2: Three in their 60s, one in their 70s. He goes, you can have five on the team.
0: you're going to need all the help you can get. But that was a good time. Glad we're going to be able to go back. So, well, as we look, we'll be live Saturday morning from
2: 8 to 10. Are you going
0: mm-hmm.
2: to Thunder Road tomorrow? And
0: I am.
2: And have we heard any guest appearances? From...
0: Yes. So okay. Ryan Preece and Brad Kozlowski will be at Thunder Road. Ryan is driving. Brad is making an appearance.
2: Okay.
0: So I'm going to assume Brad will be signing autographs, along with Ryan. They'll be signing autographs, but Ryan's the one that's going to be driving an ACT car. And last month, Bobby Labonte was there. We ended up getting rained out. That guy stayed to sign every person in line. They put a little tent up over him or something. And he wanted to make sure everybody got the signature they wanted, and he was not able. Oh, it must have been, yeah, it must have been the one of the races that was close for the trucks, because he was running the trucks the next day. So.
2: All right, they are throwing the checkered flag on the Bob's Racing Report for here Wednesday, August 19th. We are live from the New England Racing Museum. Today's show will be replayed Thursday and Friday morning drive. And as Mr. Bianchi noted, we will be live here from the New England Racing Museum on Saturday. We'll be able to recap the dirt duels happening right behind the museum on Friday night here at New Hampshire Motor Speedway. Then we'll get you ready for the Craftsman Truck Series, the Whelen Modifieds, and the 301 for the Cup Series on Sunday. 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
4: USA Radio News, I'm Ron Warner. President Trump is pausing a planned wave of tariffs that was set to hit Canada at midnight. Scott Carr has more.
5: In a social media post, the president says he paused the 50% duties for 3 days because the two countries have a deal pending final documentation, though offering no specifics about the agreement aside from suggesting the Keystone XL pipeline may be, as he says, awoken from the grave. The suspended tariffs would have affected roughly $20 billion in Canadian imports, which according to officials includes hockey sticks, certain building materials, liquors, and some apparel. I'm Scott Carr in Washington.
4: A Long Island man is being held without bail after turning himself in on accusations of running an illegal drug ring at Penn State University.
6: Prosecutors in Pennsylvania say Agostino Abitiello of Westbury brought cocaine into two Penn State frat houses from New York and Philly. This was between 2023 and 2024. The 24-year-old Penn State graduate was the alleged drug trafficking ringleader. His neighbors, where he grew up in Westbury on Long Island, are reacting.
7: A very hardworking family. They're really nice. They're great neighbors. And I can't believe anything that's going on.
6: 13 current and former Penn State students are facing charges. In New York, I'm Scott Pringle.
4: Police say the bodies of two Belgian climbers who vanished in the Swiss Alps 34 years ago have been discovered and freed from the melting Trift Glacier. Monica Nelson reports.
8: On July 26th, a hiker found two bodies on the glacier in southern Switzerland. The bodies were transported to the Institute of Forensic Medicine for ID, with a direct comparison of DNA profiles confirming they are two mountaineers who went missing in 1992. The two men were 39 and 41 years old when they disappeared. Climate change has intensified glacier melt, leading to a surge in the number of bodies being uncovered by retreating ice.
4: From America's News Network, USA Radio News.
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6: My gas prices increase anymore. 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You're cool. 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
6: Welcome back to the program. Dana Loesch with you. We are at the top of this third hour on this Wednesday. We're halfway through the week. And a couple of things. Why is it? Did you see that the media is making this story about one of his aides like a huge thing? Have you seen this? The Natalie Harp girl lady? She's not a girl. She's like 30 something. The lady. Yeah, the woman that John Ossoff went after. John Ossoff, by the way, so far was just normally an insufferable Democrat, but then now, because he decided to go after this woman the way that he did, by like trying to, I guess, suggest that there was some impropriety there and like making fun of her for doing her job, now he's in some hot water. But I am like, yeah, she's almost 40, so she's like a grown woman, but I don't understand why they're making fun of her working with the president. I'm seeing, let's see, Reuters, Associated Press, CNN had a big thing where they're saying, meet Natalie Harp, the aide so close to Trump, she once rode in an SUV trunk to accompany him. Well, maybe because they had a full car. I don't know. This is just so weird. that, and it all kicked off because Ossoff mentioned, he was giving this speech and he mentioned her. And he said, oh, well, he does this like travel with Natalie on their apparently defenseless flying palace gifted by the Emir of Qatar. And I for some reason they've decided I don't think that he's walked it back.
8: He was on Jen Psaki's show and he was kind of trying to walk it back like like Democrats do when a general's coming up.
6: Yeah, do we have that audio? I just don't believe it. I don't believe that because he went after her. Now that gave the signal to the whole press, everybody in the press to go after her as well. So that's why you see all of these articles everywhere from, Associated Press, CNN, et cetera, that are all like picking on this woman instead of like picking on John Ossoff for trying to make an aide who travels with him, for making that a big deal and making that like part of it. This is him. Kane says this is him walking this back. You decide if you think this is him walking this back. Watch.
9: Why'd you decide to invoke Natalie Harp specifically in that speech?
10: Well, Jen, thank you for having me. And here's the point. We're in wartime. The commander in chief has mired us in this geopolitical disaster. People have lost their lives. Our naval logistics are frayed. The global energy system is in crisis. And he retreats into this bubble of West Wing aides who are his security blanket to make him feel good about himself.
6: So he's not really walking it back. He's just saying, he surrounded himself with aides, etc.
8: Yeah.
6: He's not really walking this back.
8: He intentionally didn't mention her name there because of that. He's trying to act like his mention of Natalie, it was him just talking about staff.
6: He name checked her. He didn't just say staff. He actually name checked her. He didn't just say, oh no, he's traveling with her. He's traveling with staff. He said, traveling with Natalie is what he said. Verbatim. Yep. And I was going to try to act like, I was just... And so the media now is like, oh, guys, we got the green light. We're coming in hot, going after Natalie Harp. It's just like they're doing that because they can't really, go after him all you want to, but this is just lame. Like they're making fun, like for instance, so this is New York Times. New York Times, just listen to this. You can just get the sense of this, the snottiness. So, quote, she never takes a day off, not even on Sunday. She works out of the Oval Office, and she's got a regular seat on Marine One. She texts with world leaders on the president's behalf. This is the New York Times. She stays up late with him, drafting social media posts. She rarely speaks on camera, and yet she is never not there, ever present, with a wide smile and her eyes fixed on the president. She is Natalie Harp. She's the, one article said 35, one said 38, 30-something-year-old West Wing aide who is the utmost gatekeeper to President Trump, a one-woman conduit of information operating entirely outside the usual chain of command. The public's interest in Ms. Harp exploded after she was revealed last week to be one of the lucky few who joined the president inside an airplane catering container to be whisked out of Turkey under threat of attack by Iran. And then she became the subject of a political attack line delivered by John Ossoff. And then they said that they're saying, oh, can you believe Trump world so ferociously defended her? Can I just stop here for a moment? This is the New York Times piece. How do you just gloss over the under threat of attack by Iran? That's in that third graph. How do you just gloss over that? They're more interested by the blonde aide that's accompanying the president in a catering truck than they are that he literally had to get in there because of an assassination threat from Iran. That's their whole thing. they're more obsessed with that than the fact that the president was under attack, under threat from Iran of being assassinated. Anybody else find that absolutely ridiculous and clownish?
11: Yep.
6: And then they go on and on and on. They quoted so Alsop said that he wants to build his ballroom and travel with Natalie, is what he said. Not anybody in the legacy press is defending her. Nobody's defending her. She's just, it's like they're making fun of her. Daily Mail had a whole piece. Daily Mail is like pick or miss sometimes. But they said that Trump's blonde AIDS Scottish love letters exposed. Her disturbing starvation confession. Now, remember, she was one of the right to try people. That's how she ended up coming to his attention. So now they say, quote, intimate letters written by Donald Trump's personal secretary, in which she confesses to starving herself while working for him, have resurfaced following renewed scrutiny of their relationship. And they call her the human printer because she has news articles for him to read. And that they made fun of the May 2023 golf trip to Scotland, where they noted that she was running behind the president's golf cart because there weren't any other ones available. And then she wrote him a letter to apologize for embarrassing him while trying to keep up. Daily Mail published it. So it sounds like she's just super polite and she's doing her job as an aide. What is that? I don't understand it. They're really trying to make fun of her with this. I don't get into all of this. This is just, it's just asinine. It is silly. I mean, do we want to sit here and look back throughout Democrat presidencies? You know what they're trying to do? They're trying to make her a Monica Lewinsky. They're suggesting that without suggesting it, because they know how much that compromises them. They can only go so far in like making fun of her, because they know what that looks like. These people are just ridiculous. Okay, I have another story to share with you. James Tallarico. This is from the Free Beacon. He voted against bills targeting CCP influence in Texas, including a very popular measure barring Chinese nationals from buying up farmland. In fact, he had one tweet on China that touted a resolution condemning anti-Asian hate speech. That's the verbatim thing, like the term China virus. He only had one thing about China, and it was that condemning using the term China virus. He opposed all of these bills when he was in state legislature in the Texas House at curbing CCP influence, including the one that was stopping them from buying up all this farmland. And then before that, he supported a resolution that condemned the phrase China virus during the pandemic, saying that it was racist against Chinese nationals. What? It's like, that's the dumbest thing I think I've ever heard of. So the bill SB 17 barred certain governments and foreign nationals. You guys remember this. He was hardcore against it. He voted against all three of the measures. You had SB 17, you had SB 67, and then HB 128. All of them were about preventing in different ways Chinese entities from investing in and having CCP-tied companies that are subject to Chinese control buying up American farmland. And the last one, the House bill, prevented Texas municipalities from establishing or renewing what they call these sister city relationships with anybody that's a foreign adversary like China. So he voted against all three of those measures. All those measures passed and they became law. And then the whole idea of the China virus, he wanted, and it was a tweet, let me pull this tweet up, where he was promoting condemning the phrase. This is on March 18th of 2021 for him. And he said in this tweet, quote, "We must confront racism and misogyny everywhere, from the schoolhouse to the White House. I'm proud to sign," and it's Chinese, he's a Chinese state rep, "Gene for Texas's resolution condemning anti-Asian hate speech like Kung Flu and China virus. Words have consequences, and dehumanization always leads to violence," end quote. Not every, there's no such thing as hate speech. And Kung Flu is a hysterical phrase. It should be used. And so China virus is perfectly acceptable as well because that's where it originated. And Kung Flu is also funny. But that's his only tweet on China. Anybody else find that weird? It's like our biggest geopolitical foe. That's the stuff that James Tallarico does. Now, the RNC is coming to Dallas. I gotta complain a little bit. The RNC is coming to Dallas, and apparently, because everybody and their brother's asking, I'm not going, everybody and their brother's asking for tickets. I've done enough of these things. That's James Tallarico's tweet. Why is this not being used as like a big thing for Paxton or some of these other Texas lawmakers? What is going on, Texas GOP? What the hell is going on, RNC? Who's the Florida guy, the chunk that's running the RNC? Greuters, isn't that his name? Joe Greuters? What the hell is he doing? So Texas was allowed to like figure out how they wanted to run this, and they decided to use it as a massive fundraiser instead of a way to rally the base. Tickets are $5,000. It's like $5,000 to get a ticket to get in there. I'm not kidding. Unless you know someone in the party, and there's like the county party or, you know, whatever. It is ridiculous. Every GOP committee was allowed to determine how they wanted to bundle all of the tickets. So like the tickets are like $5,000, $10,000, and even $20,000 for tickets. So instead of using it as a way to rally the base, they're using it as a fundraiser, which is one of the stupidest things I think I've ever seen. You're in Dallas and you're using it as a fundraiser. You really need to rally the base. They need to be having like all kinds. They need to be having events. They need to be having all kinds of events, but they're not doing that. It's one of the dumbest things I've ever seen. So I don't know. They should be using this as a big thing to help boost the candidates, the embattled candidates in Texas, and they're not doing that. We have more to come as we wrap up this segment. We got headlines on the way. And then at the bottom of the hour, Lorraine, who writes for Chapter and Verse, you know her from the chat, she joins us on the USS Liberty story. As we move, our partners over at Chapter, they are here to help you walk through some of the confusing stuff that has to do with Medicare. Because Medicare is confusing on purpose. 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They're overpaying and undercovered. 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
25: And now, all of the news you would probably miss. It's time for Dana's Quick Five.
6: The Carmelo Anthony case, they apparently just scored a big legal victory as a judge who oversaw the murder conviction got booted from the case. His legal team, this just happened and the news just came out a little bit ago. But apparently the judge who presided over the trial in June, his legal team, Anthony's legal team, was trying to get this judge booted, and apparently it happened. They argued that Judge John Roach, who oversaw the initial trial, should be recused from presiding over the appeal because he gave an interview to a local TV station. It's the NBC affiliate here, WFAA. And Roach had said Anthony seemed like a nice young man, but that the jury made the right call. And he said, quote, as long as I follow the law, I can sleep well at night, he admitted. So they wanted him to be, they said he gave public comment about an impending proceeding. and that should have been automatic recusal. And so the senior judge granted their motion. They said that recusal is a very high bar. And though they said that the senior judge, Sid Harrell, said that even though he believed Roach was capable of presiding over the case impartially, that it's that's not the test. And so they had a prosecutor who protested, but apparently that ended up that I think that's stupid. That's so stupid. And he was talking about a previous case, not the upcoming, that's so goofy. So he got a big victory with that. Let's see here. A couple of other headlines. We also have, we're running short on time. They're going to have baristas that are going to be robotic. I saw one, by the way, in an airport in New York. I saw one. But it was, it was out of service. I'm not kidding. It literally was not working. The USS Lincoln up next. 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
1: Welcome back to the program. Dana Lash with you. We're at the bottom of this third hour. One of the stories that we were diving into and that we've talked a little bit about is this story, I'm pulling up this article, with the USS Lincoln. And a lot has been written about this extended deployment of this vessel. I think it's been, what, over 260 days now. So they've been out there for 9 months. They left in November of 25, and they said it set a modern Navy record for continuous time at sea without a port visit. Apparently, it only made a single one-day stop in Guam back in December, so like barely even a month after they left port. So it's been a while, and they're supporting operations in the Middle East and in the Indo-Pacific. And it's really being seized on, this story, all the things that have come from it, the story of families talking about sailors on board who are suicidal and they have bad food and all of this other stuff, or, you know, the toilets don't work, or they have water issues or something of that nature. And it's really being seized on by a lot of people in the media, not as just a way to really hit Republicans going into midterms, but also as a way to kind of undermine POTUS with regard to the prosecution of conflict with Iran. But what's the real story? Because some of the photos that we've seen, for instance, there was one photo showing what was claimed to be like the Navy mess hall,

0: and there were cinder block walls. And it's like, what? I don't think that they use cinder blocks to build ships. I mean, I'm not a shipbuilder. I'm not a sailor. You know, I'm kind of like, what about Bob with the whole thing? But pretty sure they don't use cinder blocks on naval vessels. So what's the real story? Because there's so much, and apparently everything came from like one dude. It was like one source on the ship. Lorraine, you know her, Lorraine, as the moderator for the chat, but she's also the contributor over at Chapter and Verse. And I wanted to read this one graph because I want to talk with her about this because she knows a lot of information about it. You know, she lives on the East Coast and she says, quote, in her piece that's up at Chapter and Verse right now, by the way, she says, let me begin by saying that I am not a Navy veteran, but I am married to one. And we've been through long deployments that got extended. She writes, what I know of boat life is secondhand from my husband. He was on the Ike for 3 years. She says that she dealt with everything. And she says, we often joked that even though the military considered me his dependent, he relied on my independence at home to do his job while deployed. I love that. Lorraine Uriar joins us now via video. Lorraine, this was such a great piece. And if people have not read it yet, they need to go to Chapter and Verse and read it because I don't think that there's a stone that you leave uncovered. So let's be realistic about how many people are actually like complaining. What is it that, because they make it the way the press sounds like, they sound like there's going to be a mutiny. It sounds like Pirates of the Caribbean. There's going to be a mutiny. The way that you read the press articles about this, they act like it's every sailor on the boat.
1: Yeah, no, a lot of these reports, first of all, they're coming from spouses because they don't really have a lot of interviews with people on the boat itself. But for instance, the spouse meeting that MS Now is quoting is saying that, like, oh, there were so many, you know, complaints and everything. There were 200 people there. Even if you were to say that there was only one family member per each sailor on the boat, that's only 4% of the population on the boat. That's not that much. Boats like these carriers, they have like over 5,000 people on them. They're basically a floating city. That's so, of course, there's going to be people who don't like what's going on. There's always going to be like mental cases that happen when they're out there. There's always going to be, you know, people who don't want to do the work, stuff like that. So, I don't know. My husband and I were laughing when we read some of the complaints. We were like, that's just boat life. People need to get, you know, like man up.
0: Boat life. And you write, and Lorraine, by the way, for those who don't know, she gets into this in the piece because you say, you know, that's like, you talk about the three people out of a ship's population of over 5,000. That's 0.06. And then you really get into the math of it. But then you say that as a mill spouse, that is always the complaint from the families during deployment, that they're the ones.
1: Yeah.
0: Yeah. Go ahead.
1: Oh, yeah. My husband only deployed on the boat once. We got really lucky with that because he's more of a helicopter mech. So we were land-based sea duty for a while. And when you're land-based sea duty, they deploy. They go out to different areas around the... We were stationed in Italy, so it was around Europe and the Middle East. And when they're back at home, you're lucky if you see them. They work 12 to 14 hour days because it's a sea duty command. And we had a commander who, like, every time we had a spouse meeting, because they always have to try to make the families happy, he would be like, oh, you know, a happy wife is a happy sailor. What can we do to make you happy? And we'd be like, well, you're working our guys too hard. They're working 12, 14 hour days. We barely see them. And his response was always, it's sea duty. You're lucky you see them at all. Mm-hmm. Like, okay. So yeah, it's stuff like that is just the way the Navy is. Like,
0: yeah,
1: you're gonna go for stretches of time without seeing your family member. That's especially if they're on a boat.
0: Right.
1: Yeah, and every boat deployment gets extended. If they tell you you're going out for 6 months, just plan for 8. You know, like every deployment gets extended. It's just the way that it is.
0: Now, you say this deployment was made harder by supply issues because no one expected Iran to fling missiles at all of its friends in the area. Yeah. That is true. I mean, you know, this stuff is, you know, it's kinetic. I mean, things happen and stuff comes up and that's kind of how it goes. And But this is an unusual, what you say and what your husband says. And I've heard this from a lot of other, by the way, a lot of other sailors that have listened. I've gotten emails from folks and they're like, yeah, they're like, it may be longer, but the issues that they're dealing with are pretty routine, as you describe in the post, whether it's, you know, the bathroom issues, the water issues, the mail, yeah. Apparently, like, and the ship store. I mean, that's all like, that's part of, as you say, boat life.
1: Yeah, it's part of boat life. They did have some supply issues. The Navy got that fixed really quickly. We have a person in chat who says he's got a friend on, you know, his wife has a friend on the boat or something, who said that they don't have any issues with food. So, you know, that, you know, take that with grain, you know, whatever you, yeah, as you want. But their leadership did tell the spouse group. Spouse groups are always fun. Leadership did tell the spouse group that they did have some supply issues for a short period of time right after Bahrain got hit. Mm. And I mean, people are like, there's the New Republic is out there going, oh, Hegseth hid this from the American, yeah, people that this, well, that's called OPSEC. It's operational security. You don't want to tell the enemy that they hurt you in any way. You don't want to tell the enemy that, you know, where you're moving your supply line, stuff like that. So of course, Hegseth didn't tell us.
0: Yeah, that's just common sense. You don't want and these are the same people that got mad at Hegseth too, when it came out that, you know, for the guys that were getting ready to go into combat, they were getting Big O steak dinners, which is also routine from what all, yeah, of, you know, the vets I know and our family and our friends have said. So they get mad when he gives them steak dinner and then they get mad. I mean, what is it? Pick one. They need to pick a narrative.
1: Yeah, the steak dinner thing is more of a, it's more of an army thing, but it's really just any group. Like if you're getting steak and lobster, you know, something bad's about to happen to you.
0: Yeah. You're going to get in it. You're going to get in the stuff.
1: Yeah, it's not a good thing to get steak and lobster dinners in the military.
0: I wanted to ask you about this photo, and you included this in the post, because I saw journalists, like actual blue check journalists, tweeting the photo of the concrete, I guess the cinder blocks, and they were saying that's on the ship, that's on the USS Lincoln. Yeah. And you're like, there aren't, I've never been on the ship. I don't know anything about how these ships are built, but I'm pretty sure they don't use cinder block walls, right?
1: No, there's no cinder blocks on a boat. It's, my husband was like, as soon as he saw that, he was like, that's fake. And that's why in the piece I included a photo of like the actual mess hall from the Lincoln taken a couple of years earlier.
0: Yeah.
1: Where you can see that the walls are like steel and the ceiling is all exposed piping and stuff like that. And that's what a mess hall on a ship actually looks like. It doesn't look like the mess hall in like a school.
0: Yeah.
1: There's no cinder blocks on a boat. That's ridiculous.
0: And the fact that that was circulating without so much as a correction, and it's still, there's still no correction. Like, there were publications that ran with that. You talk about how the USS Nimitz spent 321 days at sea during COVID, which is almost a full year with no port calls, and no one in the media complained. And then you asked, so why is the Lincoln different? Why is it different, you think?
1: Yeah, well, that's one thing, too. Everybody's talking about, oh, this is a modern day record with the Lincoln. Actually, no, it's not. The Nimitz has the record because the Nimitz got sent out during COVID and they weren't allowed to hit ports at all. They spent a whole year with no port calls. Like, that's crazy. And nobody complained about that. Well, that happened under Biden during COVID and lockdowns and stuff like that. And there were no official reports filed. People weren't talking to the families. So we have no idea how many people went nuts. We have no idea how many people struggled with that.
0: Yeah.
1: It's routine on a deployment like this. You know, I looked it up and like, you know, in America, 19% of American adults are being actively treated for depression at any one time. But during a deployment, 25 to as much as 50% of sailors will, you know, chart as having indicators for depression. And that's just because of boat life. It's tough.
0: Yeah. Boat life is tough.
1: But this is just, it seems to me that it's all about trying to make Trump look bad, trying to turn the American people against any of this conflict stuff, trying to make all of this look bad. and just playing into this narrative of, oh, this forever war and they don't know what they're doing. And Trump's not really helping himself with all this back and forth. But at the same time, like all of these complaints that are coming out about the Lincoln, they're like just standard complaints about boat life. Like that's just how it is. There's always water shortages because yeah, you're a floating city on the ocean, but you have to desalinate that water in order to use it.
0: Yeah.
1: So, you know, if the desalination is runs into trouble, then that there's water shortages.
0: Right.
1: That's just how it is. Hot water is a luxury on a boat because of that kind of stuff. So it's all of this is just normal boat life complaints for the most part. Yeah, there was a little bit of time where there was some shortages because of the supply chain issue, but they've gotten that corrected. Yes, the mail is still slow getting to that boat, but that's because as the leadership all said, they prioritize food and then they prioritize like hygiene stuff like toothpaste and whatnot for the ship's store where sailors can go buy their, you know, if they need extra toothpaste or whatever, they can go buy it there. So they prioritize that stuff above the mail. Like the mail's like at the bottom, which is frustrating a lot of families because they sent care packages out during these shortages.
0: And then how are the care
1: packages supposed to get there if they're having trouble getting food there? Like, think about it, you know?
0: Yeah, that makes sense. This is a great piece. Everybody needs to go read it because she goes in, I mean, she pretty much fisks the whole narrative, which, you know, you made such a great point with the Nimitz. They didn't care then. All of a sudden they care now because they can use it to hurt on a couple of different fronts, which is also reading about boat life. It just makes me so grateful for our sailors because I would get claustrophobic fitting in some of those beds. So please give your husband our thanks for his service. And then, of course, for you, because you kept it all locked down while he's deployed. So we appreciate both of y'all. Thank you so much, Lorraine Uriar. And, of course, give our best to your husband. We'll talk again soon.
1: I will.
0: Thanks so much. The piece is the USS Lincoln is only news because of election season. Everybody go read it right now. As we move, wrapping up our third hour, our partners that bring you the program. It is not a replacement. It's an option for when your options are limited. Because I have a firearm, I carry it, I have a zero problem using lethal force to deter a threat or to stop a threat affecting me or my loved ones. But one of the big things that made me really like start thinking about Byrna and diversification is like when your kids are going to college, right? Maybe they don't live like on the dorm on campus. Maybe they live in student housing and they have to walk to campus. They have to walk to class at night, but they're not 21, so they can't carry a handgun. What are you going to do? What are you going to use? Especially if you live in an area where you've got a little bit of an increase in crime. Stun guns and tasers, one or two rounds. The Byrna CL, that's the compact launcher model. Don't just regard the others. The CL is what you need to know about. This thing's about the size of an iPhone, 15 round shot capacity per cartridge. So what does that cartridge entail? What does it shoot? Chemical irritant projectiles that can deter threats from up to 60 feet away. And right now they have a back to school sale. It's 25% off. They're not calling it a back to school sale. I am. 25% off right now during their biggest sale ever. But the sale ends Monday, August 24th. 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
1: Welcome back to the program. Dana Lash with you. I'll have something. I'm going to write something up that gets into the election stuff in Florida that will be up at Chapter and Verse. You can go and check that out. And of course, make sure you read about the USS Lincoln that's up there, because that's a very big deep dive. And it answers like every single question that you may have as to how the, like, why is the media doing this? Why is it being presented this way? What's actually happening? Who's actually speaking out? It gets into everything. And there's links and graphs. And so go read it. And I'll have something up separately about the Florida stuff, because I think it's important that, since so many people are trying to use that as a way to like dig out of the ashes, some kind of like podcast to stand narrative, but it's not gonna happen. Now, tomorrow we have Carol Roth, correct?
2: Yes.
1: On the burrito economy.
2: That is correct.
1: The burrito economy, which I don't know why burritos are so difficult, but there we are. There we have it. All right. In the meantime, today in Stupidity, Kane.
3: All right. This one is from the left coast. Obviously, California is known for wasting money on a lot of things, whether it be rail projects or homelessness, giving drugs to the homeless,
1: pipes.
3: That sort of stuff. Well, Karen Bass is now out there because she wants to be reelected. And she says, now, if you donate, that the city, we're talking tax dollars, are going to match your donation 6-1 with tax dollars.
1: Oh.
3: So I couldn't believe it. So let's hear her say it.
4: Your donation to our campaign is more critical right now than ever before. Let me explain. Thanks to LA's Supermatch program, every qualified donation from Los Angeles residents is matched 6-1 by the city. But after the primary,
1: wait,
4: we had to start over from scratch.
1: Wait.
4: So we
1: what?
4: Need you to
1: tax dollars are being used to match donations to her campaign.
3: Yes!
1: How is that even legal?
3: That's a level of absurdity I could not believe. So it falls under stupidity. And I'm beside myself.
1: That's crazy.
3: I feel so bad for LA residents. I mean,
1: I do
3: so
1: too.
3: Bad.
1: They've got to vote differently.
3: And how bad is their money raising if they have to invoke the city to match it 6 times?
1: I mean, don't they have other problems?
3: Oh, yeah.
1: Crime.
3: Oh, yeah.
1: Homeless population.
3: Oh,
1: yeah. Needles and feces. Crime. More crime. Just saying. That does it for us today, folks. Find us over at Substack, YouTube, and Facebook. Like and subscribe. Download the podcast. I'll be with you tomorrow.
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10: 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Frustrations continue to build as close to 92,000 NIPSCO customers remain without power in Northwest Indiana. Perry Williams has more.
11: This resident says she's been without electricity for more than a week.
12: I've lived here 75 years since the day I was born. I've never seen nothing like this. This is crazy.
11: In Gary, a mobile food pantry served nearly 150 people and ran out of food and sent others to a distribution site in Lake Station. Utility officials hope to have power restored in Gary and Hammond by Friday, and Munster and Highland may not get restored until next Tuesday.
10: The Los Angeles City Council is repealing a homeless camping ban in Hollywood, Echo Park, and Silver Lake.
13: Councilmember Hugo Soto Martinez, who represents the area, has urged the vote, calling the ban ineffective. He says displacing homeless people doesn't find them housing. He also argues it makes it tougher for them because they lose their belongings, get fined, or get arrested. Tracy Park is one of the 3 council members who voted no on the repeal. She argues anti-camping zones are an effective tool to keep areas clear after people are offered beds and services. Soto Martinez says he believes this is the first instance of an encampment ban being rescinded. I'm Daniel Martindale.
10: Amazon is significantly expanding its Prime Air drone delivery service with plans to reach nearly 500 cities and towns across the U.S. by the end of the year.
2: The company says customers can receive eligible items, including groceries, medications, and household goods, in as little as 30 minutes. After an order is placed, packages weighing up to 5 pounds are loaded onto autonomous drones that use onboard sensors and obstacle avoidance technology to navigate safely to customers' homes. The drones identify a safe drop zone before delivering the package and returning to base. The expansion marks a major step in Amazon's push for faster delivery service. I'm Monica Nelson.
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10: Senator Rick Scott says President Trump may have to follow through on his threat to strike Iranian infrastructure if Iran continues firing on ships in the Strait of Hormuz. Scott says Trump has given diplomacy a chance, but Iran has walked away. He predicts the U.S. could take stronger action within the next month, while stressing that Iran must not be allowed to develop a nuclear weapon. Wyoming Republicans have chosen Congresswoman Harriet Hageman as their nominee for U.S. Senate. Hageman defeated four other candidates in Tuesday's primary and was endorsed by President Trump. She first gained national attention in 2022 when she defeated Republican Liz Cheney in Wyoming's lone House seat. Hageman now advances to November's general election to succeed retiring Republican Senator Cynthia Lummis. There's concern that Holocaust survivors and their families in New York may be getting scammed.
15: Governor Kathy Hochul has issued a notice to survivors and their families about a group calling itself the Jewish Holocaust Claim Center, which is sending unsolicited notices to people and urging them to submit claims for compensation. New York State says its Department of Financial Services has not been able to verify the legitimacy of the group, adding a fake website has since been removed. Hochul says scamming and stealing from Holocaust survivors is the lowest of lows, saying the state's Holocaust Claims Processing Office, created in 1997, has already helped recover over $184 million in assets to victims' families. In New York, I'm Natalie Migliori.
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3: Hello, everybody, and welcome to the Common Sense Conservatives. It is another Wednesday night, and we are at it. So, $40 trillion, gentlemen. We have hit $40 trillion in national debt. Can you believe it?
4: Todd's slow clapping. Clap.
3: No. Slow clap.
4: Unbelievable. And yet, we reelect the same old people over and over and over again, expecting a different result. You know, it's our own fault in a lot of ways, folks.
3: It's terrible. Chris, how are things going out there in South Africa?
5: Well, it's another day. Busy as always. Can you guys hear me okay?
3: Yeah, see and hear you fine. Actually, this is the best reception we've had of you so far since you've been there.
5: All right. Well, it's actually got pretty good internet tonight, but couldn't see if my microphone was recording. But yeah, things are fine. Very interesting. I found myself yesterday after a game drive, rushing to help put out a bushfire that threatened a retirement village in a remote area. The flames were moving quite fast and the wind was whipping around about 30, 40 knots, changing directions multiple times. We managed to get the fire out and save the retirement village and all the elderly there. However, a nearby lodge on a different hill got trapped. People got there in time to try to put it out, but unfortunately, thatched roofs and those thick thatched roofs, once an ember gets inside, it's almost impossible to get out. And unfortunately, both of those buildings were completely lost. But there were no loss of life, no injuries. And there was heroic efforts on the part of people fighting the fire, black and white South Africans. And I jumped in and was part of it. Been a long time since I'd fought a bushfire, but, you know, those skills come right back to you. Other than that, it's been pretty interesting. I mean, I'd say that was pretty interesting in and of itself. But it's been a fascinating journey thus far. South Africa's pretty amazing people, and it's great to see their resilience.
3: We've got another hat for you to wear, huh? We got to get you a fireman's hat from around here somewhere.
4: Right.
3: What the heck? You just jump right on in and start putting out fires. Good on you, man.
5: Well, I did intend to volunteer to be a volunteer fireman. It's a problem we have in America. Many of our fire departments are volunteer, money raised locally by, you know, events and supported without taxation many times by the communities. And the thing is that volunteerism is dying in America, sadly. And that's one of the areas most affected is volunteer fire departments, which many of America's communities, particularly peri-urban and rural communities, rely on extensively to protect their homes and their businesses. And unfortunately, people aren't volunteering, and these volunteer fire departments are forced to close or consolidate, making the distance to come and put out fire and save your loved ones further and further away in many instances. And we're not exempt from that in Pennsylvania. So I intended to become a volunteer fireman, kind of like inspired by Don Bolduc becoming a reserve police officer. Unfortunately, my hip became a bit of a problem, but I talked to someone recently. They said, you know, it's fine. You could drive the fire truck. You don't have to get out with those. And I'm like, okay, well, you know what? Maybe volunteer fireman is in my future still.
3: Yeah, that'd there be pretty go. Awesome. You're right. That's how we keep taxes down and support our communities is by volunteering. So, Todd, I'm going to slide it over to you because we have a guest you want to bring in.
4: Absolutely. We got David Sell, returning guest. He's known as the property patriot. Defending rights, protecting property, standing for the Constitution. David has a lot of things he's going to talk about: property rights, just compensation. You know, basically, he's a citizen's advocate, and he's also, he's hired by the local, I think Jefferson County, Tennessee, government to be an advocate on their behalf as well in Nashville. He has a lot of stuff he wants to talk about. Some things that deals with property rights, just compensation, as I mentioned, and of course, civil asset forfeiture. If we could bring him in, that'd be great.
3: It actually would be great if we could. That was a very nice introduction, by the way. However, David disappeared on us. He was there. I promise you he was there, and I sent him a message in private chat assuring him that we're going to bring him in right after the top of the hour break and a quick go around here. Maybe you want to give him a text message, and I see you're doing that. So, see if he can shoot back in. Maybe he just got a bad connection or something.
4: Yeah, so as we bring him back on, I'd like to ask the Colonel, you said you got another couple weeks over there, and of course, now you're a firefighter again. What are some things you're seeing over there in South Africa right now that maybe has changed since the last time you've been over there?
5: Well, usually when I come over, I have to say that I see the infrastructure getting worse, but I've got to say that this time, perhaps because it's an election year, the municipal elections nationwide occur on the 4th of November, just the day after our elections in the States. I'm seeing, by and large, the roads I've traveled on have been in amazing condition, and some well-maintained, others being repaired, which is probably an election year thing. I'd say that I've been pleasantly surprised by that. Also, some of the rhetoric that you typically hear politicians spewing seems to have been toned down a little bit this time around. Maybe I'm just being overly sensitive, but I certainly pay attention to that. Another thing I would say is that despite those good sides, the country is definitely on the wrong path. It's a shame to see what's happening here, the discrimination, the isolation of ethnic groups and racial minorities by laws that the government's passed to discriminate against. And it's really sad to see that. It prevents people from flourishing. And it's no different than what happened under apartheid. The only thing is it's different to the oppressor today than it was then. And the world is ignoring it. When under apartheid, the world was very much attuned to what was happening in South Africa. But today, the world is ignoring it because the people being oppressed aren't their favorite group, and therefore, it's just ignored. But, there's many things about South Africa quite fascinating. I actually was on a game drive before the fire, and I saw many different forms of wildlife, kudu, blesbok, golden hyenas, golden wildebeest, blue wildebeest, Ranger wildebeest, impala, hippos. There was buffalo, Cape buffalo, quite a number of species, and it was fascinating to see. South Africa is an amazing place. People should come if they get a chance to visit and spend a little bit of money here and enjoy themselves. But it's a place that has a lot of challenges, and hopefully those challenges will get ironed out in the future. But I don't hold my breath because politicians run the show just like they do elsewhere, and politicians are not always responsive to the wants, needs, and desires of those who need their lives to improve. And that's a big problem here. Poverty is widespread. It's much more widespread than it was even under the National Party, which was the architect of the apartheid era. The number of people living in poverty was just a third what it is today. Things have gotten demonstrably worse. And it's not because South Africa doesn't have resources. South Africa is blessed with massive mineral resources of all natures. It has a limited agricultural potential based on how much land is arable, but farmers have taken dry desert land, irrigated it, turned it into, arable soil. And therefore, its agricultural sector is important, its mineral sector is important. And once upon a time, it batted above its weight on the world stage, but South Africa is well below its weight on the world stage today. Perhaps that will change the future, but I can't hold my breath on that.
4: I think John's got him backstage. Is that right, John?
3: I'll try to add him in. I got a black screen. I don't know if it's going to work or not. If not, I put the number in the chat. It did.
4: There we go.
3: There he is.
4: There we go. David, hey, welcome to the show. We've already did a great introduction. Of course, the Colonel was giving us a rundown of South Africa and the current situation. But introduce yourself to everybody. Remind everybody who you are, and we'll jump right into the good interview here.
6: Thanks, Todd. I'm David Seal. I'm a property rights activist located in East Tennessee. And my new podcast will be called the Property Patriot. So that's our. In addition to all that, I'll probably talk about the lobby work I do for the county government, and the lobby work I do with other activists on property rights, and probably a lot of other things. So I'm looking forward to the show. It's always good to see you all.
4: Absolutely, appreciate you. Well, what are some of the projects that you're working on? I know you said you had some legislation down in Nashville that you wanted to discuss. Tell the audience a little bit about that, and we'll get into some questions here in just a second.
6: You had prompted me to talk a little bit about civil asset forfeiture. I'd like to address that.
4: There we go. If we could,
6: Yeah, and we've got three bills we're working on. One deals with airport authorities and their use of eminent domain. Another bill deals with data centers. We believe, and a lot of people that follow me believe, that eminent domain should not be used to acquire property for data centers. And then the third bill that we're working on is still under construction, and it's going to be a bill that will describe a better process and better notice for people who might be the subject of eminent domain property takings. So those three are in the grinder, and I've got some legislation I'm working on for the Jefferson County, Tennessee government. And just for disclosure, I work for them as a lobbyist. I think this is my fourth year officially working for them as a lobbyist. And we deal with, in my capacity as a lobbyist for the Jefferson County government, we deal with county issues. And that's a short rundown of what we do.
4: There we go. Well, if we could, let's unpack the data center bill that you're working on, because that's a hot topic right now, if we could.
6: Sure. What we've noticed in the state of Georgia is that multiple property owners, when I say multiple, at least 330 just south of the Tennessee border, are under siege from the power company down there to take property for infrastructure for a data center. Now, we probably can't stop property takings for infrastructure in the state of Tennessee, but what we can do is stop the direct taking of property for data centers proper. So if you have property and you want to sell it to a company that builds and installs and operates data centers, that's your business. But we don't think condemning authorities of any kind, utilities included, should be able to take property for a data center. And we know we have to have data centers, because what we're doing right here on this program is routed through a data center, and our cell phone is routed through a data center, and our computers and our banking and everything else is routed through data centers. We're not trying to stop data centers. We're trying to create a situation where government and condemning authorities respect property rights.
4: Yeah, absolutely. And I'll turn it over to the Colonel for some questions if he has any, because I know he's going to drop off after the hour there. Go ahead, Colonel.
5: Well, I'm a bit tired. I might not make it for the full hour. Yeah, because it is, of course, about 1:21 in the morning here, this side of the world. So, David, you talk about eminent domain and protecting people's rights. This is a big concern here in South Africa, where the government recently, last year, passed legislation authorizing the national, the provincial, and the local municipal governments to expropriate property without compensation, and they don't have to give any justification whatsoever. Now, it's about property. That's an important distinction. I think a lot of South Africans are still struggling with that. It's not land, although land is the excuse used for it, restitution of land, but that has been dealt with in the past. And so this law, in my view, is morally bankrupt. It will allow local officials to take your property, your business, your cars, your Krugerrands, your bank accounts, your retirement accounts, your apartments, your homes, or your land without any justification whatsoever. This is a very scary thing. Now, in America, even we've had abuse of eminent domain. I saw in Connecticut years ago where entire neighborhoods were wiped out so that casinos could be built, claiming it was in the public interest. You know, I mean, most of us think of eminent domain as a justifiable means on occasion to build infrastructure like reservoirs behind dams or railroads across the country. But when people are evicted from their home that they've been in their family for 150 years, historic home, because someone wants to build a business park, casino, it's not really in the public interest. And it's quite frightening what authorities can do. And the power now given to officials in South Africa is frightening. In the U.S., we've also had abuses of eminent domain, have we not?
6: Yeah. In fact, since you brought up the state of Connecticut, I'll mention something that happened in Connecticut in 2004. There was a case in the Supreme Court called Kelo versus New London, Connecticut. And the holding in that case was that you don't have to take property just for public use. If you're a condemning authority, you can actually take property for private economic development. And that is the standard in the United States, except for states that have added protection. And Tennessee is one of the states that have added protection so that you can't just take property for any purpose whatsoever. What we have in Tennessee is a law that says basically you can take property for public use, being defined as something that is non-private and not for private gain or use, with five exceptions. And those exceptions kind of remind me of what you were talking about in South Africa. The exceptions that we make for that for private use are utilities, rail, things that are incidental to public use, housing authorities, and transportation. Those are the main ones that we make exceptions for. And obviously, if we didn't have eminent domain, we couldn't have roads. And if we didn't have eminent domain in a few rare circumstances, we couldn't have power lines or water lines or, like you were saying, reservoirs. There's a time and place for it in extreme cases. Granted, it should be rare, but there are cases where eminent domain is necessary. And what we're trying to do here in Tennessee is just rein it in and try to work on compensation. So sometime during this conversation, I'd like to discuss with your listeners about what authority airports have to take property and deal with the compensation on that, because we're actively working on a bill on that exact topic.
5: Well, you know, you mentioned also Connecticut, and that's a frightening thing. That's what I was referring to, I believe, was the case in which they can actually take it for economic development. I mean, if that can be liberally applied, anytime somebody wants to build a shopping center, well, it's economic development. If somebody wants to build a factory and they covet your land that your family's owned for 180 years, you could lose it. That's pretty frightening. I think you've just restated what I sort of said, is that we all understand that eminent domain is necessary for a functioning society from time to time. But just because someone gets a whim to build a property or they cover your land, that's a pretty frightening prospect. But that is a real reality, is it not?
6: It is a reality. And 43 states so far have imposed, either through their constitutional amendments or through statutes, to protect property and only have it taken for public use or a few rare exceptions, like in Tennessee. There are seven states that I may stand to be corrected here, but I believe there are seven states where condemning authorities can take for any purpose whatsoever. And I would think that Connecticut, New York would probably be in that category.
5: At some point, I mean, is there not a question here, perhaps? I mean, from a layman's perspective, maybe there isn't, but is there not a question here of unreasonable search and seizure? I mean, we're protected, I believe, under the Fourth Amendment for unreasonable search and seizure. And I would argue that taking someone's property in Connecticut to build a casino is unreasonable seizure. And it's obviously not asset forfeiture, because they're going to give you something. You may not agree that it's equitable, but the point is that it seems to me that, building a reservoir or a railroad or a highway seems reasonable, as long as it's not done intentionally to harm someone. It's done for the benefit of the public good. But again, it seems to me to be unreasonable and a violation of the Fourth Amendment, if maybe I'm wrong about this, when they take it for a casino or for a shopping mall.
6: I agree that it is a form of seizure, and I would agree that it would be a Fourth Amendment violation if it were just seized for that purpose.
5: All right. Well, I will graduate from the Wyatt Law School later tonight, now that I'm on track. So, David, you talk about airfields, and of course we have airstrips and airfields all over the country. One of the largest aviation sectors, if not the largest on the planet. Is this a major issue for land being taken for airfields? Is that something you want to discuss?
6: It's certainly a major situation if you own property in the shadow of an airport and they're getting ready to expand. It's certainly a big deal to you if you're in that situation. So here in Tennessee, we have two situations. We have certain airports organized in such a way that they have the power of eminent domain independently if they want to expand their facilities. The other possibility is that the local airport, local to me, relies on a city government or a county government to do their taking for them. In other words, they don't have the authority on their own to take. but the city that either appoints their board or governs them in some way would have that authority. So the legislation that we're proposing doesn't stop any of that. The legislation would simply address a list of damages that one would suffer if the airport were to take your property. And by the way, Colonel, when they take your property, they're not going to usually build another terminal. They're not usually going to build a control tower or something like that. They're going to put private businesses on it, hotel chains, car rental companies, parking garages, distribution centers, and on and on and on, all private. So we feel like since the taking is for a private use, there should be a better compensation for the property owner. Because, Colonel, if you lose your property to an airport, you lose all the future gains you will ever have in that property. You could keep it another 10 years and maybe double the value of the property, maybe double how much you could get for it. You're asked to give all of that up, and when you drive by, see a distribution center or a major hotel chain on the property you used to own. So what we're trying to do is just address the just compensation part of the taking. And what we're talking about, Colonel, is that you would be compensated for moving expenses. You would be compensated for any lost wages or lost profits if you had an in-home business, and you could present evidence to the court and get that money back. Interest rates. If you have a 2.5% interest rate and you have to move across town and get a 6 or 7% interest rate, that's financial damage. So we have a provision in there for that. So we sat down in the city of Alcoa a few months ago and listed every way in which property owners could be damaged if the airport took their property, and we constructed a compensation bill around that.
5: Well, you know, it's interesting you say that, but I mean, there's other considerations too, and I don't know if this comes into play, but you know, it puts me in mind of something I used to watch. You know, one day Jeb was out shooting at some food, and up came a bubbling crude oil, that is, Texas tea. Next thing you know, Jed's a millionaire. Folks said, move away from there to Beverly Hills. My point being, what about what's under the soil? What if, in fact, you've got some massive deposit of something that the world wants and needs, that future income? Is that a consideration when they do this eminent domain or what you guys are trying to protect?
6: Absolutely. I think it's that. In fact, that's a good point. I hadn't even thought of it. But, Colonel, if you look at geography, locally, we're sitting on the largest zinc deposit known on planet Earth right here in East Tennessee. And specifically, that zinc deposit is probably under me in the city of Jefferson City and the town of New Market and Strawberry Plains. All of these places have the purest known zinc in the world. So theoretically, if you're next to an airport and you own your underground mineral rights, you're going to lose that when you lose your property. And when you lose your property, there again goes any future claim or any future capital gain you might have in that property.
5: Well, exactly. That's what I'm getting at. You know, here in South Africa, they have this bizarre concept that the property owners don't own what's under the soil, only what appears above ground, which to me is just an alien concept. In America, normally, you own everything, what's on, over, or under it, unless your mineral rights have been retained by a previous owner, or you sell them off to someone. That's correct. So that's a very frightening prospect, and I didn't even think about zinc. I was thinking of coal, because coal is also, you know, coal is big in Appalachia, and you know, West Virginia, Southeast Ohio, Western Pennsylvania, those are major deposits, and it also runs down in your direction. That's what I was thinking of, but I mean, you know, it has to be a consideration. If you're going to come take my land and use it for an airfield or whatever purpose you want to, you know, what about those $8 billion of recoverable minerals that are sitting under my 3,000 acres? I want compensation for that, not just the value of bubbling.
6: Right. I agree with that 100%. There comes a time when you're writing legislation, sometimes you can get major things like that through, and sometimes you can't. We ran this bill last year and had a provision in it so that the property owner would need to be compensated at 150% of appraisal, and we lost the bill in committee over that. And we've made some adjustments this year, and we're going to bring the bill back.

0: DAs on to testify against me. So we not only had the airport authorities against us, we had the governor's staff through the Department of Economic and Community Development saying that if our bill were to pass, it would drive the airline prices up. And they testified to that. And my argument to that is, number one, it wouldn't do that. But if it did do that, it would be justified because the property owners are going to lose enormously. If you had another 15 cents for an airline ticket, it would certainly be worth it.
1: Well, I would say that the federal government interfering in the merger of Spirit and JetBlue did more to raise airline ticket prices than someone not taking my farm to build an airport. I mean, the federal government's interference in the aviation sector has a far bigger impact on the price of tickets than it does that situation. That'd be my argument.
0: You know, Colonel, I'm writing this down. That's a really good argument.
1: Yeah, no, I mean, look, they prevented, and now Spirit has gone bankrupt because they couldn't sustain themselves, whereas JetBlue is a very healthy airline that was going to incorporate. The routes, for the most part, didn't overlap, and it would have made JetBlue-Spirit merger much stronger airline. But instead, now we've got 1,000 people jobless, and we've got politicians who claim they're protecting the consumer, and all they've done is screw us. You know, once upon a time, when Herb Kelleher founded Southwest Airlines, and in the interest of full disclosure, I've been a Southwest Airlines shareholder for over 30 years. When he founded the airline, because I believe in Herb Kelleher, he's long since retired. When he founded it, it was a low-cost airline. It took care of Americans, didn't have assigned seats. You never paid for bags. Now it's America's largest airline, and the prices are just as outrageous as United. In fact, you know, American Airlines actually has cheaper tickets sometimes than Southwest does, and now they charge for bags. My point is that the government's intrusion into the aviation sector plays a far bigger role in screwing us out of it. Not to mention that, David, if you look at your ticket, most people don't look closely at the ticket. A lot of times there's more in taxes and airport fees than the actual amount of money that goes to the airline. It's pretty frightening. You know, you're working in a sector in which we're trying to constrain government in its role in one way or another. And I think that's an important consideration. Do you take comfort in what you're doing from a standpoint of protecting Americans and ensuring that constitutional rights are defended from an aggressive government?
0: Absolutely. I thrive on it. I've got two grandkids. I want them to grow up in a nation like I grew up in, and I want their rights to be protected, and I want to promote constitutionality in every form of government, state, local, and federal. Absolutely.
1: Well, you know, I think that's something that a lot of people lose sight of, especially today with this bizarre love affair, particularly amongst those under the age of 35, who've obviously been too fat, too dumb, and too happy because they've never struggled or suffered. They seem to think that democratic socialism is a great path and government control. I think that those of us, the two of us call ourselves gray beards, so looking at our beards, literally gray beards. But I think the gray beards need to stand strong and stand tall and point out the fallacy of government taking care of you and how it's important to constrain government and make sure that the people in government are servant leaders who meet our needs. We put them there for our collective needs, and they should be doing that. And that includes protecting property rights and not just frivolously taking advantage of things like eminent domain to defraud people of their profit.
0: Yeah, and it's a common conversation for us activists when we get together in Nashville to talk about the role that government plays in protecting us. And our laws in Tennessee on property are so loosey-goosey that they fail sometimes to protect us, and we feel like it is our job as activists to try to do everything we can while we're breathing on this earth to tighten those laws up and change it so that they actually protect people rather than protecting special interests. And as you know, special interests carry a lot of weight in government wherever they are, and a lot of times what we have to do is overcome that, and we work hard at it.
1: Well, it's been a while since I think we last chatted with you. And of course, viewers come and go and listeners come and go. And I suspect we have some new listeners that may not have been with us last time. What is for you in the role that you play doing been the biggest challenge historically? Is it getting attention? Is it raising funds? Is it achieving outcomes? What is the thing that really you, I don't want to say struggle with, because I'm sure you're very good at what you do, but what's the thing that's been the biggest challenge?
0: Well, I'm going to qualify that, my answer,

0: by saying we've already got four eminent domain bills passed, the largest of which dealt with housing authorities. We've got a bill passed last year authorizing school boards to have a opening prayer. That was my bill that I wrote. We've had homeschool sports bills. You name it. We've got a good track record of getting things passed. Challenging though is the biggest challenge is dealing with special interests, and I'll have to say, unfortunately, sometimes our own governor's staff is the ones that come in and cause the most trouble. For example, a few years ago, I was working on a bill with the late Senator Nicely to have our school superintendents elected rather than appointed. And of course, all the opposition came from government. There were no citizens, you know, that objected to that. And one of the reasons that we've got some of the wokeism in our schools and some of our school systems is the fact that we have an unaccountable, unelected bureaucrat that runs schools in the state of Tennessee. And believe it or not, the bill that I'm referring to would have given local communities a choice of either having appointed or elected. And if the county commission chose to appoint, that would be the way we've been doing it since 1992. If they decided they wanted an elected school superintendent, they could have that. So it was a permissive, but even with it being permissive, we still caught fire from the state government on this and from special interest groups that just want to keep the left-leaning ideology in schools.
1: Well, you know, speaking of schools, you mentioned school prayer and getting that allowed. It's to be an odd situation. You have, of course, in the political left, this nonsense that was forced down our throats. But for those who take the time to read our founding documents, they'll understand that faith was a key part of the founding of this republic. Also, you know, there's no mention of separation of church and state anywhere in the Constitution. It doesn't exist. Yet people try to use as an excuse to keep prayer out of schools in a largely Christian nation. I assume you're laughing because I've hit the nail on the head.
0: I'm laughing because the separation of church and state is a myth that these people perpetuate based on a letter that Thomas Jefferson wrote to the Danbury Church. So, Danbury Baptist Association. So, you know, basically what Jefferson was saying to them, we're not going to interfere with your religious practices. They were worried to death that the federal government was going to impose some sort of a state religion or that sort of thing. And Jefferson just wrote back to reassure them, we're going to build a wall of separation between, you know, the church and the state, in a sense that we're not going to interfere with you. Not that you have to whitewash the entire federal or state government of religious beliefs or religious expression. That's ludicrous, and our Supreme Court has ruled that it's ludicrous over and over and over and over. And I could probably name 9 cases where they.
1: Well, they continue. The left continues. I mean, that's the sort of nonsense that was taught to me in school, is that the separation of church and state. But when I read these documents, I see no such thing whatsoever. Of course, the it came about, as you said, in a letter that Jefferson said to reassure people they could practice their faith without interference from the government. Right. Yet we have In God We Trust on our currency. Yeah. We have faith throughout our government, and we have to fight to practice our faith because of these secularists, these leftist, hedonist, satanic lunatics. I hope I'm laying it on heavy enough, because I think I'm describing them. Their objection to God, Christians, Muslims, Jews all believe in a deity. What is their problem with that? You don't have to answer that question. It's just kind of a rhetorical question.
0: That's right.
1: It's quite disturbing to see. But you successfully fought to get prayer allowed in school. And then congratulations. I'm sure that many families, parents across the state are grateful for your efforts.
0: Prayer in school board meetings, not prayer in school itself. So,
1: School board meetings. That's right. You did say that last time. My apologies. Yeah,
0: that's perfectly okay. But here's why we brought the bill. This is really important. We brought the bill because half of the school system attorneys were buying into this false narrative about separation of church and state. Oh, you can't pray in a school board meeting. There might be a student in the gallery that hears it. Okay. That hasn't stopped the county commission, the state legislature, or any other board or any other court from having prayer to start a proceeding. Right. The fact that a student might be present is absolutely irrelevant. And then you had another group of people who have paid attention to the cases that I would cite, like Espinoza, Carson, Kennedy, all these cases that uphold religious freedom that have been decided by the Supreme Court since 2014, that you can have prayer in meetings as long as you don't impose it on someone or, you know, try to force them to participate or follow your religion. You can have prayer in public meetings, school board meetings included now, and our bill clarified that.
1: No, that's great. And I recall that now that you corrected my error there. But it goes back to the point here that it takes folks, good people more character and standing, to be prepared to stand up and defend our rights, because too many people are just busy with their lives looking the other way. And before you know it, you know, they've come for your property, for your guns, for your kids, and government's out of control. And I would argue that before the election in 2024, our federal government was out of control, and it may still be out of control in many ways, but at least we may have clawed back a little bit of something. We'll see where it goes from there. Do you ever feel that we've gotten very far away from the concept of what the Founding Fathers meant for the Constitution here in the 21st century?
0: Unfortunately, I think we get a little bit further from it every day. Yep. Just because we haven't been able to put what I would consider an adequate amount of civics education into our school. So one of the bills that I worked on last year that we got all the way through the House Education Subcommittee, through the House Full Education Committee, through the Senate Education Committee, we got a bill through last year that would require new teachers applying for certification in the state of Tennessee to pass the same civics test we give high school students. And of course, the Department of Education fought us on that, saying that it was going to cost an enormous amount of money to do that, even though we can hand them a link on their laptop computers that we issue and have them pass the test. Well, we can do that with a teacher applicant as well. Oh, they said, you'll discourage teachers from getting into the teaching profession. So we're going to try it again this year, and we're going to restructure it so that it doesn't have the same fiscal note that it had last year. We're going to try to get the bill all the way to the floor in the House and Senate. All in the world it will do is just require teachers to pass a civics test as a condition of certification.
2: And you don't even put a number on it. You just say pass, period. That's it. Well, you don't say you must get 100 or whatever. Yeah.
0: No, there was a number on. We had put 70%. Okay.
2: Well, that's basic across the board. I think 70% passing rate.
0: That's right. And that's, you know, yeah. I think now in school, 60% passing.
2: In some places. Yeah, you're right. Yep. That is true.
0: Right. But we put 70% on it. And, you know, 70 out of 100 questions is what it specified. But I submit this to you, Todd, as a school board member. If you had a teacher applicant who was able to take this test multiple times and had an open book study guide and they couldn't pass the test, do they really belong in the classroom?
2: Yeah, that's a major problem right there, you know. If you were scrutinizing every answer and say, you know, you must get 100, you know, or something like that, that would be a bit much because people miss stuff. People forget things. I understand that. But a 70 is reasonable in my book.
0: Right. And just for disclosure here, I was a public school teacher for 32 years.
2: Right. Yeah.
0: I taught a technical subject and career technical education. And it was nothing unusual for students to come to me and want to have discussions about civics and government, this sort of thing. And I said, well, you need to have that discussion with your history teacher or your civics teacher or your social studies teacher. And they said, we're just not covering it. And I believe they just
2: didn't. Right. And you did a lot with the Medal of Honor Society, if I remember correctly as well, right?
0: 2014, one of the proudest moments of my life to get certified in the Medal of Honor Character Development Program.
2: Absolutely.
1: Well, I would argue, gentlemen, that I don't want anyone teaching in a public school that doesn't understand those three branches of government, what the role of the federal, state, and local government is, and understand that things like the Electoral College and why it exists and why states have primacy, at least they're supposed to under the Constitution, and that's why the state legislatures elected the senators, because that was the body that represented the states, and understands these things, particularly after 2000 and the hanging chads and the old Al Gore won the election because he had more votes nonsense. There needs to be, even if you're a biology teacher and a music teacher, or, you know, the typing teacher in school, you need to have a basic understanding of how our system works. You are a representative as a teacher of that system. And when a kid comes to you, a child comes to you and asks you a basic question about how our country is supposed to work, you should be articulate enough to explain that to them and not have to be the political science or the social studies teacher. That would be my argument. I would think just like those who get a liberal arts education have certain requirements to have all these basic fields of knowledge, I would think that any teacher should have the obligation and responsibility to at least understand the basics of our system from a civic standpoint. That'd be my position. I'm going to guess you agree with me.
0: I would like to tell you a story about the handing out of constitutions at Jefferson County High School, if you could give me 2 minutes to do that.
1: Go ahead.
0: Students are under strict rules not to be in the wrong part of the building at the wrong time. It's something that we do just as a safety precaution. So if you're supposed to be in your biology class over in the biology wing, or your English class, you're certainly not supposed to be in a shop area or in a athletic area or somewhere else. So I came back from lunch one day and the kid is in the hallway. He's the only one, and this is a hallway that's 200 feet long. And he's looking around almost like he's about to do a drug deal, and he's trying to hide from everybody. And I walk up to my classroom door. I put the key in. This kid says, he whispers, "Are you the teacher that hands out constitutions?" And I said, "Yeah, I've got it set up on my computer. I can either print it out or I can give you a little booklet from the 917 Society, one of the two. Got some here from Hillsdale College, too." He said, "Well, just print me one out so I can three-hole punch it, put it in the back of my binder." So I printed it out, and he said, "You know, I'm really in the wrong part of the building." He said, I'm going to get in trouble." And I said, "Hey, no problem. I'll write you a note back to class. You tell him we had a conference or something." So I got him back to class. But right before he left, he said to me, he said, "Mr. Seal, I can't talk to my history teacher about this." And I said, "You should talk to your history teacher about it because it's important." I said, "One of the things that you need to learn before you leave this building is that the Constitution is what chains government down." I said, "That's my most, you know, I think that's an extremely important thing to teach students. You know, the Constitution being a document that limits government." So he and I had this short conversation before he went back. I said, "Good luck." I wish now I had gotten the student's name. If I had gotten the student's name, I'd look him up right now on social media and I'd go talk to him and see how he turned out. But that's one of the things that has stuck in my head for so long, that he could not talk to his teacher about the Constitution.
2: Wow. That's sad.
1: That is just messed up. I mean, particularly the history teacher, something wrong with that picture. I'm going to guess that was probably a woke, sir, but not the kid, but the teacher. It's pretty sad. Todd, I've monopolized a lot of the hour here since I won't be around the second hour. So I'm sure you want to get a question or two in yourself.
2: Well, actually, I want to turn it over to John. He has a few questions, I'm sure, but I do want to get a comment on your quote here. It says, "Property is not just a right. It's the foundation of freedom." If you could comment on that real quick, and then John will jump in with some questions.
0: Yeah, when we formed this country, Todd, what we decided was that we were going to create a system so that people could gain wealth, And if we hadn't done that, we would have never landed on the moon. We would have never made the advancements in medicine that we've made. Property rights and property in general are the foundation for a capitalist society. And that's one of the things that we need to protect.
2: Right. And I know property was going to be part one of the inalienable rights before it was changed to pursuit of happiness, if I'm not wrong on that one.
0: That may be the case. I don't know the history that well.
2: Yeah, John, go ahead if you don't mind.
3: Actually, I was thinking earlier, David, while we were talking about property rights, is under an eminent domain, I hear a lot of people state that they're not getting fair market value. And that is part of the U.S. Constitution, Article 5, if I'm not mistaken. So do you see this going on in Tennessee?
0: Yes, Fifth Amendment says you can only take it for public use. And when you do, you have to give the property owner just compensation. And just compensation is something that our courts have been arguing about since the Fifth Amendment was written. And it is basically up to the states, if it's a state taking or a local taking, to decide what just compensation is. And in the state of Tennessee right now, if property is taken, it is based on fair market value. And what that leaves out is some of the stuff that I was talking about earlier. You are damaged in many, many ways when your property is taken, and government has some duty, in my opinion, to take care of your moving cost and your increase in interest rates and many other things in ways that you are damaged. You need to come out of this financially whole and not be taken advantage of by just being given fair market value, as our courts have held.
3: All right. So we were talking earlier about what lies underground. And to my understanding, there can be property ownership on the surface, but property ownership underneath the surface. And in fact, if you don't own the property underneath the surface of your land, that those that do may actually, you may be forced to allow them access to your property to dig it up to access the assets underground. Do you see that happening in Tennessee?
0: Yes, the people that have sold their mineral rights or have bought property from someone who didn't know the mineral rights had been earlier severed have suffered the consequences because they come onto your property with electronic equipment and boring equipment and everything else and do everything from mineral exploration to the installation of ventilation shafts. So absolutely, you are damaged in many ways if your property rights have been severed underground. And people especially in this area call me and say, you know, the mining company is on the surface. They've torn my fence up. They have set up shop and they're making noise and they have work lights 24 hours a day, 7 days a week. Absolutely, we see that.
3: Wow. That's pretty intrusive. Going back to you're talking about Christianity and stuff, are you familiar with history and the Black Robe Regiment and the effect that they've had on the formation of our country as far as our U.S. Constitution goes, our Declaration of Independence goes? And, you know, Christianity really created this country, did it not?
0: I believe it did. I believe we're founded on Judeo-Christian principles, and I think our Constitution reflects it. And I think our Declaration of Independence reflects it as well.
3: Absolutely. I think so. When you look at the history, it seems that way. But I think that's about all I got there, Todd, if you want to go ahead and use the rest of our remaining of our time.
2: Absolutely. We got about 2 minutes here, David. You said you're going to do you got a podcast that's upcoming, or I don't know if you've actually started it yet. Can you talk a little bit about that? Where's it going to be available at?
0: Well, actually, myself and two of my friends are starting podcasts. My particular podcast is called The Property Patriot, and I'm going to deal with property issues. And sometime I'll come back and we'll deal with civil forfeiture issues, that sort of thing that we had talked about earlier. But it's going to be a podcast about property in general. And basically, it's going to be a podcast on how citizens can get involved with their government, whether it pertains to property or not. So I'm going to be doing a lot of preaching about how to get involved.
2: No, nothing wrong with that. Where can people find you on social media, things of that nature, or how can they reach out to you? Maybe an email address, what have you?
0: It will be a YouTube podcast to start with, and it's called The Property, David Seal, The Property Patriot. And my email, if you want to contact me on my media email through the Tennessee Conservative News, My email there would be david@tennesseeconservativenews.com. All of that, of course, is spelled out. So that's one way to contact me. And maybe I can come back on another time and give links to the podcast once we kick it off.
2: Oh, absolutely. We'll have you back on for sure. We got maybe about a minute or a little bit less than that. Any final thoughts? Maybe you want to leave the listeners with some, maybe a little something to think about.
0: Well, no, I think we've covered it pretty well. I don't want to get into things that would take a lot more time.
2: Right.
0: I would like to come back and hit a few things later on, but mainly pay attention to what your local and state government's doing. And if you don't understand it, talk to somebody who does and get involved with it.
2: Yeah, that's what I say all the time. We really appreciate you, David, for being here. You have an open invitation anytime you want to talk about something, any new information, what have you. When you launch the podcast, come back on. We'll promote that as well for sure. We love people like you for sure, David, but I think, am I hearing the music there, John?
3: You are. Yeah, David, reach out. If we're not reaching out to you, reach out to us, brother, because we'd like to hear more from you. Ladies and gentlemen, we're going to do a top of the hour break and come back and talk a little bit more. Or at least Todd and I will. Just stay tuned, stay there, and hang tight.